0: It's not about learning the right steps.
1: Four.
0: Or making contact.
1: Five, six, seven, eight.
0: It's not about exploring the future. It's about helping them build it. It's about taking steps to greatness. About making a connection. It's about proving every kid and teen has what it takes. It's about people in our clubs who bring out the greatness in every kid who enters our doors. It's not just about being on stage. It's about walking across it. Great futures start here, and here, and here.
2: Guess what? I have some news for you. There's free food right there, junk food. You see that truck?
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2: It's a 2 Michelin star chef. 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All for free.
4: 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How we doing? 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
5: 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Thank you.
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0: Welcome to All Good Things with Archbishop Hicks. I'm Monsignor Jim Vlon, and on today's show, we'll be joined in studio by observer of UNESCO 48th session of the World Heritage Committee, Laura Richards, to talk about UNESCO World Heritage and the 27th World Heritage Site in the United States. Also joining us is Sal DeLeo, co-founder of St. Francis Lodge. He's here to discuss his memoir, Did I Ever Thank You, Sister? And its film adaptation. And lastly, we'll speak with award-winning author of more than 70 books on Catholic history, doctrine, and devotion, Mike Aquilina, about the book, The Power of Love. Well, that and lots more on this edition of All Good Things with Archbishop Hicks.
1: Monsignor, peace and all good things to you.
0: Now and forever, amen.
1: Amen. So good to see you.
0: Good to be with you, too.
1: It's good to be back.
0: Yeah, I'm glad you're back, actually. Yeah. It was good to see you.
1: There's been a lot going on, and we have a lot to talk about.
0: Yeah. Well, like, first of all, you were in Peoria, right? And I saw it, like, you gave a beautiful homily that day, too.
2: My friends, one of the many reasons that Fulton Sheen is now blessed is because he lived this gospel. He understood this gospel, and he took it to heart. When Jesus says, go out and preach the gospel to the entire world, he did it. It was a time where radio and then television was very new. And instead of just using television for comedy, sports, news, etc., he used it to preach the gospel, to preach the gospel of our Lord. And when he preached on radio, on television, in his books, or in any type of presentations, the thing that you notice about him is this was a very intelligent man. Super intelligent, smart, well-educated, a lifelong learner, and at the same time, he was able to take complex theology, ecclesiology, morality, and prayer, and share it with a world in which the average person could understand. And my friends, that's harder to do than you think. Sometimes smart people are so smart, they talk at a level up here, and afterwards you say, wow, that was a really good speech, but I'm not sure if I understood what you said. Not him. He took these

0: great aspects of our faith and brought them to a level that helped us go deeper. Deeper in what we know about the church and what the church teaches. Deeper into our relationship with Jesus. Deeper into the importance of prayer and how to pray. Deeper in our relationship with Mary, our mother, the Blessed Virgin Mary. Deeper into all of these treasures of our church. And he helped to catechize and to evangelize and to do so to the entire world.
1: So you said a mass of Thanksgiving, celebrated a mass of Thanksgiving in Peoria.
2: Correct, that's right. On Thursday, we celebrated the Beatification Mass in St. Louis for now blessed Fulton Sheen, which was extraordinary. We'll talk more about that. But then the next day on Friday, I had the opportunity to go to Peoria. I got on a bus with 25 Franciscan nuns, Franciscan sisters, and we took the bus from St. Louis to Peoria. And then that next day in the morning, they offered three different masses of Thanksgiving for Blessed Fulton Sheen. And I celebrated the 11 a.m. Mass in the cathedral there, which was really wonderful because I got to participate in all of the glory and majesty of that Mass in St. Louis and then continue that feeling of celebration and sharing him with the world, starting with a Mass of Thanksgiving right there in Peoria.
1: Awfully hard not to talk about communications, media, television, evangelization, and the church when you refer to Archbishop Sheen, right?
2: He's our founder, right? Yeah, right. When you look at modern day evangelization in the church, he was right there as a pioneer in the beginning. So starting with radio, and then when TV was brand new, there he was.
1: Yeah.
2: He says, we're not just going to use television for comedy and sports and news and et cetera, soap operas. We're also going to use television to evangelize, to help people know more about the church, its teachings, and to share the love of Jesus in a way that's understandable. I always loved that about Fulton Sheen. As an evangelizer, as someone who dedicated his life to proclaiming and sharing the message of Jesus, you could tell he was very educated, he was smart, intelligent, and at the same time, when you watched him, the average, everyday Catholic could watch him and understand what he was saying. Now, that's a gift. He didn't speak at such a level that people would just tune out. You watched him, you listened to him, you were intrigued by him. And I think what he did, and one of the reasons we're celebrating him as beatified, is he helped so many people go deeper in their faith and deeper with their relationship with Jesus and their commitment to the Catholic Church, and someone obviously well worth celebrating.
1: I remember when I was brand new to the seminary, so 1979, I went to his funeral mass here at St. Patrick's. We just got tickets like the seminarians. I was a college seminarian. I was very moved by that. And for some reason, I took the prayer card from that, stuck it in my Bible. It's still there. I have that prayer card from there, which I really treasure now, you know. But we were also required to read Treasure and Clay. It was interesting. Two books were required.
2: Sure.
1: Seven Story Mountain, Thomas Merton,
2: sure.
1: And Treasure and Clay. When it came out like a year later in 1980. Both of those affected me and stayed with me my whole life. It's incredible.
2: How old were you when you first learned about Fulton Sheen? Do you remember your first memory of him?
1: You know, I'm not kidding you. I really do. You know what it was? Like my Italian family sitting in the plastic-covered living room.
2: Sure.
1: And I remember like my grandparents, my parents, and the little kids sitting on the floor watching him on the black and white television. Probably, you know, I was maybe, I don't know, 7 years old, six years old.
2: You're a grade school kid, and it's the television's on, your family's watching it, and you have memories of that. When I was celebrating the Thanksgiving Mass in Peoria, during my homily, I just asked a question of everyone there. The cathedral was completely full. It was to capacity. And I said, how many of you have a living memory of growing up somewhere in your life and either listening to him on the radio or watching him on television? I don't know if you can guess how many people raised their hand, but in that congregation, it was about a third.
1: Wow.
2: It was about two-thirds hadn't. And what I said to them, I said, for those of you who did not grow up with Fulton Sheen, watching him directly, I said, I'm in that category also. I'm 59 years old. I'm a little bit younger than when he was out. So it's, I said, but we're beatifying him. He's now blessed. And so for those who have the living memory, it's a wonderful gift. I think that everyone treasures. And for those of who of those of us who don't, he's such a gift. Whatever stage of our life where we can start knowing a little bit more about him and loving him more and understanding the impact and legacy he leaves for our church, again, something worth celebrating.
1: We at Catholic Faith Network, we have the rights to 12 episodes of his show, Life is Worth Living. And I don't know that they know we even have them still, but we have the rights for 100 years, so we have them for a long time. But we do still air them, just a little bit, like on a Saturday morning sometimes, on a Monday morning, and people, the viewership goes through the roof. People must call each other.
2: And he's still compelling. Yeah. You know, so how many years ago would he have recorded something like that? But you listen to him today, and there's still something to gain, still something to learn. And what I also like about him is we have a tendency to put people in boxes oftentimes and to say something like Fulton Sheen, a great evangelizer. He taught about the faith and just leave it at that. And he was new on television. Okay, that's all true, but there was so much more to him. He went to a depth of helping people know about the church and what we teach. And he helped people also fall in love with Jesus and have a relationship with Jesus. He wanted people to have Jesus as their friend, not as a theory, and be a real disciple of him. And he also really, during his entire ministry, introduced people to Jesus's mother, Mary, and that devotion to the rosary. And on top of that, Cardinal Tagle, in his homily on Thursday, talked about how he led us deeper to be a church on mission, that we're concerned about the poor, the marginalized. And he did that so well. And one of the ways that he lived it in a practical way was he was the national director of the Society for the Propagation of the Faith, which is still part of the Catholic Church. It's an important part of the Catholic Church. And it's that part of the Catholic Church that makes sure that we are supporting the Catholic faith in countries that they have limited resources, poor countries, to make sure that the church can continue to operate and can thrive. And not only to help pass on the faith in those countries, but also help with some of their humanitarian efforts. And so his impact was so broad, and it really reflects Jesus, who teaches us how to love God and also to love our neighbor as ourselves. And he personified that. And again, Thursday and Friday were great celebrations of that for our church. I call it, those celebrations was the Catholic Church at its best.
1: I love that.
2: Yeah.
1: Brings everybody together.
2: That's it.
1: And a beautiful experience.
2: That's
1: like
2: right.
1: That, right?
2: Yeah.
1: I remember one, you know, instance for me, Cardinal Dolan had asked me to preach the seven last words of Christ on Good Friday a number of years ago. I literally remember getting into the pulpit, which I'm sure you're used to at this point, but walking into it to preach for really, you know, maybe the second time ever at St. Patrick's Cathedral, and like losing my breath thinking of Archbishop Sheen preaching from that pulpit as well, you know?
2: Absolutely. By the way, every time I walk up that pulpit, I think there's 10 steps to get up.
1: Yeah.
2: It's, I'm still pinching myself. I'm here 9 months already, and it's such a privilege and an honor, and to know that someone like Fulton Sheen preached from that pulpit and had such impact and took it so seriously and did it with such faith and love. It's not lost on me. Yeah,
1: it isn't. No, it's great. I don't know if it ever goes away. I mean, it's such, such a beautiful thing.
2: Right, palpable.
1: Now, tell me about the relic, because there's a relic that's going to be, I guess, on sort of permanent display at St. Patrick's Cathedral eventually?
2: Correct. So another beautiful gift. So his body is in Peoria. He was born in the state of Illinois, and he became a priest for the Diocese of Peoria in Illinois. And then in 1951, he was made the auxiliary bishop here in the Archdiocese of New York. And so we have a beautiful connection to him as a result. So his body is there, but we're receiving a first-class relic of

0: Fulton Sheen. And I believe we're receiving on Thursday one of his fingers. And so that sounds a little bit perhaps strange to people who don't understand relics, but this is a first-class relic. This is him. This is something that we can venerate that's tangible. And so on Thursday at 2 p.m., we'll receive that relic here, and then at, I've lost the time, it's either 5 or 5 o'clock. It's at 5 o'clock. We're going to celebrate a mass of thanksgiving for receiving that relic, and then a mass of thanksgiving for the Blessed Fulton Sheen. I'm going to celebrate it, and then the bishop from Peoria, Bishop Lou Tilka, he's going to preach. He's the one who's actually bringing the relic. We'll receive it from him, and then he's going to preach at that. And again, it's a celebration I'm looking forward to.
1: And I think we're airing that live, too, so I'm glad to be able to
0: It's something to watch. A part of history, correct.
1: And then it'll be someplace where people can come and venerate it in the cathedral?
0: Correct. And we also have his kneeler right there also. There's a number of things that we're showing that you can have an experience and a connection to Blessed Fulton Sheen right here at St. Patrick's.
1: Ah, that's wonderful, isn't it? It's one of those weeks where you get a shot in the arm as being part of the church, right?
0: I just want to add one other thing. It's a shot in the arm, and that mass at St. Louis, at their dome, we had 50,000 people there, and there were over 90 bishops and over 1,000 priests, and I think they said something like 1,700 religious men and women, nuns and brothers and all of that, and 50,000 people who were there. And the music was extraordinary. I just thought they did a fine job on the sacred music. And so there was most of the time the space was filled with sound, either music or someone talking or a video on one of the screens. But every once in a while, there was a moment of just silence, that there was no music and there was no preaching, and all of a sudden everything went silent. But it wasn't silence. What I heard distinctly was that there were babies crying, which I loved. I loved. It was not a crowd of only people in their 70s or 80s or 90s. There was certainly that crowd there, which is wonderful. But there are also people in their 40s, 50s, and 60s. And there were parents there who brought their children and also brought their babies there. And I just thought, this is a beautiful selection of the Catholic Church, of people who love their faith, who love Jesus, who want to be a part of this moment, who are joyful in sharing it, and they're serious about passing the faith on to the next generation. And you heard that in the babies crying. Yeah. And there's this great saying out there, I'm sure you've heard it, but if there's a church out there, if the church is not crying, it's a church that's dying. Yeah. You know, you want to hear babies' voices, you know, because that's going to be the future of our church. So to witness that and to be a part of it with so many people in a joyful setting, really beautiful.
1: It's an incredible thing, and we sometimes forget that he was a priest, too, you know, so there are people who he's baptized and people he's converted and married. The bishop of the diocese that I'm from, the Diocese of Rockville Center, the bishop was baptized by Archbishop Sheen.
0: You're right. We sometimes forget they're real people also. Yeah. So during the course of those couple of days, I ran into so many of his family members. Someone would say, oh, I'm a great niece, or, I was so-and-so's uncle, or I'm connected to the family in this way. And there were a number of them. And correct, he did all of their sacraments and baptisms and weddings and funerals and all that, a real integrated way of living his faith with his own family.
1: Yeah, it was like a normal human being. And I love that part of him,
0: correct,
1: too,
0: right, yeah,
1: in his life.
0: Right.
1: You know, it's a great thing.
0: Who is extraordinary in his holiness.
1: Yeah, exactly.
0: Giving us a great example.
1: Yeah, it's really something. Let me shift gears for a second. So Pope Leo is in France, just got back from France. That was very moving, too. I found that a very moving week. We did all of the coverage of everything. And the fact that thousands and thousands of people came out, it's just a really beautiful thing to see.
0: I loved watching it also. And the first impression as I was watching him, I've just thought, he has not been our Holy Father for a long time now, but the amount of traveling that he is doing is wonderful. That he is not just staying right there in the Vatican, which would be easy to do. He has all these meetings and all these events, but he wants to get out there as a shepherd, and he wants to be the shepherd, the ambassador, the one who is bringing Christ's message out to the world in a real way.

0: every place he goes, including France, the reception has been just tremendous. And it's beautiful to watch.
1: Yeah, it's very moving for me. Even Lourdes, I mean, to see him in Lourdes was just very moving, to see him with all of the Malades, and it's just really something, you know?
0: Correct. And you know, people ask him tough questions along the way and how he's able to respond. What I love is his responses always come from the gospel. They come as a shepherd, and he wants to bring a relationship with Jesus, and what does Jesus have to say about everything in life? And and he doesn't do it in a way that's politicizing it. It's really a way of saying, hey, this faith that we have in Jesus is worth living. Let me tell you something about it. Let me show you. Let's celebrate it together. And he's a convener that way. He's a unifier that even people who are skeptical, it seems like, as I watched in France,
1: Yes,
0: they're turning
1: absolutely.
0: out, aren't they?
1: Exactly,
0: It's like
1: right.
0: way more people than they thought,
1: Yeah.
0: and even the skeptical ones saying, okay, maybe we're going to give it a chance.
1: And it was more than like coming out to see Bruce Springsteen. This was something else happening
0: Something
1: here.
0: was drawing them.
1: I love
0: You
1: that.
0: could see it and feel it.
1: Yeah, it's very moving. Well, we've got a busy show today. We got to get going.
0: Good.
1: All right, so
0: Look
1: let me
0: forward
1: get
0: to it.
1: cooking. All right. So when we get back, we're going to be joined in studio by Laura Richards, observer of the UNESCO 48th session of the World Heritage Committee, to discuss UNESCO World Heritage and the 27th World Heritage Site in the United States. That's coming up next on this edition of All Good Things with Archbishop Hicks on the Catholic Channel, SiriusXM 129.
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1: Welcome back to All Good Things with Archbishop Hicks. I'm Monsignor Jim Flawn. Now we're joined by observer of the UNESCO 48th session of the World Heritage Committee, Laura Richards. Welcome to All Good Things with Archbishop Hicks.
0: Laura, welcome to the show.
6: Thank you.
0: I'm so happy to have you. You know, I've gotten to know you a little bit since coming to New York.

0: I've been fascinated with some of the things that you're involved with, and I thought some of these things would be great to share from a faith perspective on this show. But before we get into all of that, just tell our listeners a little bit about yourself and maybe even a little bit about your family.
1: Thank you for this opportunity to join you. I'm a New Yorker for about 20 years, and I'm here to introduce you to the U.S.'s newest and 27th World Heritage Site, the Okefenokee National Wildlife Refuge, located on the Georgia-Florida border. It's the first refuge inscribed and the first World Heritage Site in Georgia.
0: It's beautiful. It's, you know, so you've been in New York for 20 years, and there's many things to get involved with. And first, for our viewers and for our listeners, UNESCO, what is that? If just to describe it, and then we're going to get into Okefenokee.
1: Great. We attended the UNESCO World Heritage Session this past July, and in 1982, the Reagan administration added the Okefenokee to the UNESCO tentative list of proposed sites. I saw this 2026 trip as a peace mission. This invitation by those on the current Okefenokee team for my husband Jim and me to join a group of 30 of us from Georgia, Florida. We feel so grateful for this honor. The definition of a World Heritage Site is a landmark or area legally protected by an international treaty under UNESCO for having cultural, historical, scientific, or natural significance that is so exceptional that it matters to all of humanity. UNESCO stands for the UN Educational, Scientific, and Cultural Organization. It is a specialized agency of the UN created to build peace through international cooperation in education, the sciences, culture, and communication.
0: Well, that's wonderful. And it's something, obviously, it's worth being involved with. And it's one of the ways that you put your faith into action. I've watched you and I've heard you talk about it. And Monsignor and I were just talking right before coming on together that it's that the Holy Father was in France just recently, and even in France, he was able to address UNESCO and make that as a part of his mission also. So all these connections are coming together today. So, you know, so you took an amazing trip in July, and it's and you were able to go with this coalition, and I think your words, it's like a mission of peace, and there's so much more to it. Describe what you did in July, and what was that about?
1: Yes, the Muscogee Creek Nation named Okefenokee.
0: What a great name.
1: Yes.
0: It? Yeah, it's a great name. It rolls off your tongue. Yeah.
1: That's... Land of Trembling Earth.
0: Okay.
1: In their language. The peatland or wetland that makes up today's refuge belonged to their nation. So I first went to the site with my family. We drove there from West Georgia, my hometown in Carrollton. And we then got involved more recently due to the mining threat that existed up until 2 years ago. So I used the opportunity to visit Korea with the team for this inscription because it had been 44 years on the list, right?
0: Okay, so, 44 years. Okay.
1: Yes, so the biologists that had and the representatives from Okefenokee put together a dossier that they presented, and the gavel came down in July on the 26th without amendments to for inscription. So that was the celebration.
0: And what was that feeling like when that gavel came down? That's a moment in time, and that's a moment in history. And you got to witness it, right, firsthand?
1: Yes. So, agreed. For example, there are other sites.

0: It's in the U.S. The Grand Canyon is a U.S. Natural World Heritage Site, and the Statue of Liberty is a cultural site. And data shows us that more time in nature correlates to better individual health. So, as the Department of State representative in Busan, Korea said after inscription, this is a win for America. And I would add, for all Americans.
1: Oh, that's beautiful. And so you got to travel to South Korea. You and I have talked about that. And one of the things that was interesting is you've had an experience of going there. I'm looking forward to in August, it's World Youth Day is going to be held in South Korea. And we have a large group from New York, the Archdiocese, going, but young people from around the world will gather there. So I learned a little bit from you also about what I might expect, and it's helped to make anticipate with eagerness with going there, but looking forward to that. Here's as we're finishing up here, I've heard Okefenokee, it's a swamp, right? It's a swamp. And yet I've heard it described as the most blissful spot on the earth, and also someone called it God touched. So this is a swamp. I think people are looking at it through the lens of faith. And as I've listened to you, you see it through the lens of faith also. How is your faith connected to this project, to Okefenokee, to UNESCO, to some of the things that are being done? And how do you get some of these beautiful words to describe a swamp?
0: Yes, what you said is true. And I would add the Celtic and now universal term, a thin place, in the way that the Okefenokee as a thin place is a location or moment where the boundary between the physical and spiritual realm feels so narrow that these realms meet. So it could be, for me, it's a pilgrimage destination, making time to travel and fit into our lives new geographies, maps, and animal species names in terms of how to protect that habitat. In the case of the Okefenokee, the species that caught my attention are red-cockaded woodpecker, black bear, and the year-round resident population of sandhill cranes. So that would be some of the impact,
1: Sure.
0: long-term impact. And so I would say get to know, visit the Okefenokee, and get to know your local park. Who works there? Ask if there are cleanups, corporate or individuals, and are there species you care about? For example, I just saw the newly released film Wild Inside about Flacco, the owl that escaped from the Central Park Zoo.
1: Oh, yeah.
0: What an education for me
1: Sure.
0: about the impact one bird made on so many lives here.
1: Absolutely. Absolutely. Listen, thank you for sharing a little bit about this. And I liked how you ended it also. It's not just saying you only have to be involved with some place like Okefenokee, but wherever you can get involved, do get involved. And as we know, the Holy Father wants us to be involved with the care of creation and with the environment, and how this is a gift from God, and we are the caretakers. And you're putting your faith into action doing just that. So, for sharing it with us today and for being here, Laura Richards, thank you. God bless you.
0: Thank you.
1: Thank you.
2: When we come back, we're going to talk to Sal DeLeo, who's the co-founder of the St. Francis Lodge, about his self-published memoir, Did I Ever Thank You, Sister? That's coming up next on All Good Things with Archbishop Hicks.
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0: It may be habit for me.
1: Lunch, dinner, anytime. And Tony Ravioli of North Massapequa.
2: Cheru has no choice. 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
3: Attention travelers, next Tuesday, a major hurricane will cause complete chaos throughout the city. Stand clear of the closing doors, please.
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7: Five, six, seven, eight.
5: It's not about exploring the future. It's about helping them build it. It's about taking steps to greatness. About making a connection. It's about proving every kid and teen has what it takes. It's about people in our clubs who bring out the greatness in every kid who enters our doors. It's not just about being on stage. It's about walking across it. Great futures start here, and here, and here.
8: Welcome back to All Good Things with Archbishop Hicks. I'm Monsignor Jim Vlaughn, and here to talk about his memoir, Did I Ever Thank You, Sister, is Sal DeLeo. Welcome to All Good Things with Archbishop Hicks. Sal, good to see you.
9: Thank you very kindly. I'm so excited to be here and finally get a chance to meet the Archbishop, I hope.
10: Sal, it's so good to see you and so good to meet you. Thank you for being on the show.
9: Oh, thank you for having me. It's a pleasure.
10: Thank you. And I'm holding your book, your memoir, right here in my hand. And I love the title, first of all. And the title is, Did I Ever Thank You, Sister? And before getting into the book, I think if anyone who has grown up Catholic, we can relate to this title. Because most of us have a sister, a nun in our lives that's been influential, someone who has shared their faith in a particular way with us and has set the course for us. I think of all the sisters in my life, my first grade teacher, Sister Marie Ann Landry, Sister Regina, Sister Betty King, Sister Leonard, Sister Kehoe. I've got this whole list of when I was just young of these sisters who have made such an impact in my life. So I love the title. And the title comes from your memoirs, and part of your memoirs you talk about you and being raised in an orphanage. Can you just tell us a little bit about your life and then how did you come to write this book?
9: Well, frankly, as you mentioned, you have a list of sisters to thank, and they became, for me, the most profound influence in my life. I was the 11th out of 12 children, and I came along in 1954. From in a very dysfunctional family. My father was always just one step ahead of the law or an eviction, and of course he met my mother, by the way, in Greenwich Village there, and continued to move away from her family, which was a good, stable family. So he was pretty much a narcissist. I've learned to forgive him for that, but our family was very dysfunctional. In 1963, we were living in Joliet, Illinois, and I was 8 years old, and he deserted our family, left my mother with 8 kids, no food in the house, no electricity. It was a deplorable situation. And one of the sisters at the local St. Bernard's Catholic School turned us into the state, and they actually, unfortunately, had to take us away from our mother, who was very devastating for her and, of course, for us. But when we went into that orphanage and learned what the sisters wanted to teach us, the first day we got there, they said, we can't replace your parents. We're going to love you unconditionally. We're going to teach you who God is. We're going to teach you how to work, and the rest is up to you. And don't forget to give back someday. Now, when I got there that first day, we were dirty, full of lice.

0: The sisters took us downstairs and had the boys go to the boys' area and the girls go to the girls' area. There were four of us that went and shaved our heads, cleaned us up, brought us up to the cafeteria, and we, for the first time, saw more than one thing on a plate for something to eat. It was very profound. That day began a journey to learn about God that ultimately impacted my life and the direction I was going into. But I did make mistakes along the way. As I got older, I kept the faith. I was driven by money, walked away from the values that the sisters taught me, basically walked away from God in my late 20s and early 30s, pursued money and made a lot of it, but completely fell apart. And if it wasn't for the sisters, because I called back to one of the head sisters that was there, and just to check on her, I hadn't thought about God in a while, I probably wouldn't be here today, because that particular day, I put a shotgun in my mouth and I was going to pull the trigger. But for some reason, I said a prayer, called Sister Paul, who was the former administrator at the Guardian Angel Home Orphanage, heard her voice, and the first thing she asked me, "Are you going to church, Sal?" I said, "Yes," even though she knew I was lying. And she said, "You know, you can't make it without God." So as a result, I turned back towards God, turned my life back around, and started on a long journey of putting a new life back together with God in front and center. So the sisters saved my life twice.
1: We had a little internet issue. With all the modern technology in the world, Archbishop, there you go, baby.
2: It happens.
1: It happens.
2: You
1: That's
2: know,
1: the way it is.
2: It happens
1: you know.
2: To us here, too.
1: So you were in this orphanage as a minister, right, as a priest?
2: So as I looked at his book, he talks about growing up in an orphanage and how one Franciscan nun really helped change his life and help him find his true identity, find out who he is in this world. And he has a great sense of gratitude to her. I'm looking forward to reading this book because it connects to so much of what I've dedicated my own life to in some of the ministries that God has called me to. When I was 21, I volunteered at a home for orphaned and abandoned children.
1: Okay.
2: So this book really does resonate. And I can see that if people come together to help those who are in need, orphaned, abandoned children, and do so in a context of faith and of true love and of teaching responsibility and education, it can transform a life. And
1: absolutely.
2: And he's experienced that. He's gone on to become very successful, and it's only not being successful economically in life, but he's grounded in his faith. And we're going to have to get him back on the air
1: sure.
2: because I think his story is very, very compelling and something that we should all be willing to listen to. Not only did he write this memoir, but my understanding is that they're taking this memoir and they're going to put it into a film, into a movie.
1: That's what I read too.
2: And so I want to watch that also and have him have the opportunity to come back on the show also and to promote that so that we can spread the good news about what happened to him and how he wants to continue to share that faith in the world.
1: I couldn't help but think, you know, even the parish where I live, we have so many people who are new to this country, refugees, who have no one, who need help, who need places to sleep, and they need clothing, they need food. And the people of the parish have sort of reached out. And although it's not an orphanage per se, right, it's about the care and concern of others nourishing young people through. A lot of these people are very young, you know.
2: It's the same concept,
1: yeah.
2: And that's who we are as a church. Who do other people see the voice and the face of Christ, of Jesus in?
1: Yeah.
2: And when we can be the face of Jesus to an orphan or to an immigrant or to someone who is hungry or someone who is absolutely on the margin, someone who's struggling with life issues, whatever it might be, when we can be that face of mercy, of compassion, of help, and he says his life was changed by one person, one Franciscan nun.
1: That's
2: and
1: right.
2: So all of us are called, you know, we might not change the entire world, but we have opportunities to help one person along the way. And it's a beautiful way to express our faith.
1: Really, it's absolutely, and it's very inspiring. And the book is inspiring. We will have him back. We're going to take a little break. We'll be back in a second with more.
3: 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Catholics

0: cemeteries of Long Island's newest location, Queen of Peace Cemetery. As families enter, they're greeted by the radiant beauty of the cemetery's two-spire chapel, adorned with repurposed stained glass, cherished artwork, and timeless furnishings that evoke reflection and reverence. 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
5: Well, thanks for being with us on All Good Things with Archbishop Hicks. I'm Monsignor Jim Vlaughan. Now, joining us now to talk about the book, The Power of Love, is award-winning author Mike Aquilino. Welcome to All Good Things with Archbishop Hicks.
6: Thanks for having me on. It's an honor.
7: Mike, it's so good to see you, and thank you for being on the show. And, you know, I think you've written something like 72 books and all different topics within the Catholic Church, and you've participated in just television shows and a number of different ways of spreading the good news out there. It's I'm holding in my book right now, The Power of Love. It's by Fulton Sheen, and it's been re-released. And one of the things I noticed in the re-release is that you wrote the foreword. So you're part of this new celebration, this renaissance that we have right now of Fulton Sheen. He was just beatified. From your perspective, why is Fulton Sheen and his message still so relevant today?
6: Well, Fulton Sheen is relevant because he came into a culture that wasn't exactly friendly to Catholicism. And he spoke to it. He spoke to it and he communicated for 20 years. And from 1930 to 1950, he hosted a weekly Catholic Hour on NBC Radio. And he had amazing ratings on the radio. And then television became the new medium. And from 1952 to 1957, he hosted a show called Life is Worth Living. And he ended up winning an Emmy. And
7: he beat out Milton Berle, correct? Is that what I understand?
6: Not only Milton Berle, but also Frank Sinatra.
7: Oh, look at that. Okay.
6: They were his competition.
7: Yeah.
6: The only two other networks. There were only three networks at the time, and he dominated that kind of competition. So, I mean, we see someone there who was who was welcomed into so many living rooms. He had an audience of 30 million people,
7: right,
6: as he broadcast Life is Worth Living. And that's remarkable. When I first met the woman who would eventually become my wife, she took me home to meet her parents. And they were kind of mainline Protestant, and they didn't know a lot of Catholics. They didn't live in an area where there were many Catholics. But I walked into their home, and I did what I always do. I look up at their bookshelves, and I see kind of standard books, Norman Vincent Peale, that kind of thing, from their generation. And I saw three titles by Fulton Sheen on their shelves. And I think that says something. He just got into every nook and cranny of society, and he succeeded at delivering the gospel there. And, you know, last week I was out with a friend. He said, "What are you writing about these days?" I said, "Well, lately I've been writing about Fulton Sheen." And he said something that struck me. He said, "Everybody loves Fulton Sheen." And I thought, wow.
7: Well, what a great quote right there. Yeah, that's it. And that captures it. Everyone loves him.
6: Right. And I thought about Dolly Parton, who had just died. And that was the message of so many of her obituaries, that everyone loved her. So I did write an essay, of course, comparing Fulton Sheen to Dolly Parton. because they were both so well-loved, and they were unabashedly Christian, and they brought the name of Jesus into so many homes, and it was welcome there.
7: He was able to preach to everyone. Monsignor and I were talking, and he did it in a way that people could understand him. It was obvious that he was educated and he was smart, but he brought high-level concepts to a level that people could say, "I get it now." That's what we're talking about. This is how you go deeper into faith and understanding what the church teaches. He had that gift of doing that.
6: He spoke with clarity,
7: yes,
6: and simplicity. Clarity, right, and simplicity, even though he was a philosopher of the first order.
7: Correct.
6: He had received the highest degree you can receive from Louvain, and he was the first American to receive it. He taught philosophy at the university level for 23 years, and he excelled in it. But when he wrote this book, The Power of Love,
7: right,
6: he manages to explain to you the various levels of love and kinds of love using the Greek philosophers, and you don't even notice that he's using philosophy because he does it in a way that's so direct, that's so simple, that's so
7: it's clear, relatable and understandable. I love that you say everyone loves Fulton Sheen, everyone loves Dolly Parton. This book is all about love, the power of love. If you had to just in a few sentences, and I know that's the whole book is about love, but for Fulton Sheen, what was love and what was love not? You know, because he makes those distinctions in it, because sometimes we take the word love and we perhaps sugarcoat it or change it into something that it might not be. For him, what is love?
6: Well, he states very clearly that love is not what he calls speculative benevolence, which is, you know, the kind of thing you do when you're in a beautiful house and you stay in your house and you say, "I love the poor." No.
7: Sure.
6: And he distinguishes love from philanthropy, right? It's not philanthropy. Philanthropy is what you do. You give your money away so that you get your name in a program or you have your name etched in stone on the outside of a building. That was Roman philanthropy during the empire. But Christianity converted the world from that, from philanthropy to charity. What he talks about in here is charity as it's expressed. Well, the charity is life-giving, self-giving, yeah, love. It's laying down one's life for the other. It's doing what Jesus did. It's living the life of Jesus in our loves, in our ordinary loves. And for Sheen, it's best expressed in the little things in life. And he gives so many examples of that. When you're raising a toddler, when you're raising a teenager, and it's really challenging. And he makes all of that so appealing, even raising teenagers. But he talks about just... There's one anecdote he gives about Oscar Wilde. When Oscar Wilde was in prison and he had been at the center of a scandal and he was ashamed of himself and he was at his lowest point. And Wilde writes about the effect it had on him when one man came in and tipped his hat to him. A gesture of respect and a gesture of affection. And it just made a puddle of wild. He wanted to cry because it was so beautiful. And Sheen talks about the power of

0: little gestures like that. And he said we should always be giving ourselves away in little gestures like that. That's what our Lord did, and that's what we're called to do in union with him.
1: Mike, this is so beautiful, and it's relating to everything that Monsignor and I have been talking about today, that we think sometimes that we have to go overboard, and if we're going to love, we have to change the whole world and have a strategy and a program to do that. And to express the self-giving love that Christ has poured out to us and for us, oftentimes it's the one-on-one, who's in front of us, how we can express that, and that's living out the faith, and that goes on to change the world just by those simple individual encounters.
0: Yes. And he talks about this and the challenges to it. He talks about how it's difficult to love a teenager. He talks about the challenges of later life, of midlife crisis, menopause. He gets very specific about the challenges to love that just present themselves in an ordinary life, in an ordinary marriage, in the ordinary course of parenting. And he shows us how returning to Jesus helps us to order our loves
1: Yeah,
0: so that we're
1: right.
0: loving God first all the time, because otherwise we fail at it. If we're not loving God above all, then we fail.
1: And that ordering of life in love, I'm going to put words into your mouth and perhaps into Fulton Sheen, but that would be then the true path to happiness, to holiness, and ultimately to salvation. And it comes
0: I
1: through
0: think
1: Jesus.
0: yes, he has chapters on all of those things
1: Sure,
0: in the book.
1: that's
0: You
1: right.
0: nailed it.
1: Good. So I'm sure if anyone wants to get this book and wants to read it or reread it, they can find it online, and I encourage them to do so. And meanwhile, it's thank you for being with us, and thank you for sharing this joy of the newly beatified Fulton Sheen, which we're all celebrating. God bless you.
0: Hey, thank you for having me on. It's
1: Thank you.
0: an
1: It's been
0: honor.
1: delightful.
2: Interesting. I remember reading a book that he wrote for priests, because he was very honest to priests when he preached to priests. He spoke a lot about clerical envy. That's an interesting thing. They asked him, like, what was the most difficult part of his priesthood? And he said clerical envy on either side, being a victim of it and also having it. That's an interesting sin to think about, like in an examination of conscience. Like, even though we don't have perhaps a lot of money or all of that, we still want what others have, and even maybe we want what another priest has or another bishop has. It's kind of an interesting thing. Like,
1: And it's an honest observation that he makes, doesn't it?
2: yeah.
1: It takes a true reflection of one's own conscience to say, how is this? How am I guilty of this? How am
2: Yeah.
1: I participating in this particular thing? Because it creeps into all of us.
2: I think there's something very meaningful about that,
1: Sure.
2: and it's good to kind of look at
1: Yeah.
2: that stuff. I like kind of thinking about that sometimes.
1: And then
2: Yeah.
1: take this path of love that he talks about,
2: Yeah.
1: because then that's going to overpower and overshadow everything. It's what changes, transforms everything, including the world.
2: Speaking about Milton Berle, I steal a lot of his stuff for wedding homilies too, because he always says a wedding takes three, the man, the woman, and Christ. So there's something beautiful
1: He's
2: about
1: so
2: it too.
1: quotable. There's so
2: I
1: many
2: know,
1: quotes
2: that's
1: by
2: right.
1: Fulton Sheen. Yeah, correct. He'll always add something good to one of our homilies.
2: Yeah, I like that. That's a
1: Yeah.
2: great way to go. One thing before we go, because I want to ask you a question, but the whole idea of AI, interesting. Like, there's been sort of an international call to slow this down a little bit. Let's think this through. I wonder if Pope Leo didn't have some effect on the world, in a sense, to say, we've really got to look at this. We've got to evaluate what's going on here. Make sure, like, we understand what's going on.
1: I think Pope Leo was ahead of the game
2: Yes.
1: with Magnificat Humanitas, Magnificent Humanity, his encyclical. It's
2: Yeah.
1: about human dignity, but he really takes a good hard look at AI, and that we should be observing it and saying something about it, and perhaps looking for ways of helping to control it and to make sure that it doesn't take away from humanity or even destroy humanity.
2: Yeah.
1: Have those conversations and talk about it. He did such an amazing job in his encyclical, but he encourages the conversations, and we have to do that at all different levels. And I'm glad that the church has a voice in it.
2: Have you used it at all? I have very little experience with it, aside from a Google search where it comes up.
1: You can't get away from it anymore. We're
2: Yeah.
1: using AI even though we're
2: We
1: not
2: don't know it.
1: even
2: Yeah.
1: knowing it. So I do use AI. I use it for different things, and sometimes it's for silly things, like to find the best fare for a flight.
2: Sure.
1: Sometimes I want to go something deeper
2: Yeah.
1: into history, but

0: It could do great good, but we have to make sure that we're having the conversations to make sure that it's going in the right direction.
1: And the homilies are homegrown, I can promise you. Nobody's doing our homilies for
0: us. Amen to that. That's
1: forever.
0: Right.
1: Yeah,
0: those come from the heart.
1: Yeah, that's
0: and
1: the promise.
0: From deep prayer also.
1: This edition of All Good Things with Archbishop Hicks has been sponsored by our friends at the Knights of Columbus.

God is true to His word, always. What do we tell God whenever we pray? In Jesus, we find the true worship of God. Do not be afraid. Rather, be prepared. Each one of us a member of Christ. Each one of us a part of Christ. The word has been exposed. Let us now fulfill it. Ciao, mabuhay. You are watching The Word Exposed. Let us behold Jesus, the Word incarnate, revealing Himself to us in the Sunday readings. We are on the 26th Sunday in Ordinary Time. And in today's Gospel, we are invited to reflect on how we respond to God. Jesus presents two examples. A man asked his sons to go to their vineyard and to work. The first said no, but eventually went. The other readily said yes, but did not go. The chief priests and elders said that between the two, it was the first son who did their father's will. This is us, brothers and sisters. Sometimes our words do not correspond to our actions. Sometimes our yes to God remains as mere expressions. Sometimes we initially say no, but also have a change of heart in the end. Let us pray for the grace of conversion, so that our every word and action might align, might express our love for God. Let us ponder our decisions, where they come from, and what consequences might come from them.

First reading. A reading from the book of the prophet Ezekiel. Thus says the Lord, you say the Lord's way is not fair. Hear now, house of Israel, is it my way that is unfair, or rather, are not your ways unfair? When someone virtuous turns away from virtue to commit iniquity and dies, it is because of the iniquity he committed that he must die. But if he turns from the wickedness he has committed, he does what is right and just, he shall preserve his life, since he has turned away from all the sins that he has committed. He shall surely live. He shall not die. The word of the Lord.

0: Tanya, come here.
1: At boys and girls clubs, it's not just about trying new things.
2: Kitchen in my hometown.
1: It's not about learning the right steps.
0: Four.
1: Or making contact.
0: Five, six, seven, eight.
1: It's not about exploring the future. It's about helping them build it. It's about taking steps to greatness. About making a connection. It's about proving every kid and teen has what it takes. It's about people in our clubs who bring out the greatness in every kid who enters our doors. It's not just about being on stage. It's about walking across it. Great futures start here, and here, and here.
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8: Second reading. A reading from the letter of Paul to the Philippians. Brothers and sisters, if there is any encouragement in Christ, any solace in love, any participation in the Spirit, any compassion and mercy, complete my joy by being of the same mind, with the same love, united in heart, thinking one thing. Do nothing out of selfishness or out of vainglory.

0: Rather, humbly regard others as more important than yourselves, each looking out not for his own interests, but also for those of others. Have in you the same attitude that is also in Christ Jesus, who, though he was in the form of God, did not regard equality with God something to be grasped. Rather, he emptied himself, taking the form of a slave, coming in human likeness, and found human in appearance. He humbled himself, becoming obedient to the point of death, even death on a cross. Because of this, God greatly exalted him and bestowed on him the name which is above every name, that at the name of Jesus every knee should bend, of those in heaven and on earth and under the earth, and every tongue confess that Jesus Christ is Lord, to the glory of God the Father. The Word of the Lord.
1: Ponder your decisions. Every day, we make decisions in life, millions of decisions. We don't notice it, but that's how life operates. That's how life evolves, based on our decisions or indecisions or lack of decisions. No, but even the lack of decision could be a decision. Now, we are asked by our readings today, at least one of the major, many possible lessons is to ponder, to consider how we make our decisions. What influences our decision-making? And what are the consequences of things that we are about to decide to do? In the first reading, people complain, the ways of God are unfair. Why? Because some people who had been wicked, those who had gone astray, those who had been sinful, realized that they were on the wrong path. And pondering their miserable situation, they should not be in that state. So they changed course, what we would call a change of heart, conversion, metanoia, a change of mentality. And so they changed ways and started following the Lord. And the Lord is pleased with that. So instead of giving them death, leading them to death because of their sinfulness, this change of heart is what matters to the Lord. So they will be given life. On the other hand, those who began on the right path, but slowly decided to take the path of corruption, of sinfulness, of destruction, they will suffer the consequences of their wrong change. And people say, this is unfair. But Jesus, the Lord says, God says to the prophet Ezekiel, no, my ways are not unfair. No, because my ways are based on the mercy that I offer to you as a response to your responsibility. How do you make your decisions? What influence your actions? In the second reading, St. Paul gives us a list of what we should consider the real motivations, the authentic motivations for our decisions. And let me read. He says, do nothing out of selfishness or out of vain glory. Wow, let us admit, brothers and sisters, sometimes our decisions are motivated

0: motivated by selfish interests. Oh, what will I gain more? Where will I gain more? No, and we forget others. Or vainglory. Oh, where will I become popular? Where will I become the center of attraction? Where will I be the talk of the town? These are sometimes the reasons influencing or the factors influencing our decisions. No? Even simple decisions like, what will I buy for clothing? No? What will I eat? Where will I go? Where will I spend my vacation? No? Are our decisions influenced by selfishness, by vainglory? Then St. Paul says, regard others as more important than yourselves. Each looking out, not for his own interests, but for those of others. Wow. Imagine, if every decision we make is rooted in that, how will this benefit others? Not just benefiting myself. Wow. Imagine. And then the main motivation. Put on the mind of Christ. He, who though Son of God, humbled himself to be like one of us, emptied himself. And it is in his humility, in his emptiness, that he was given by the Father the name above every other name. My dear brothers and sisters, are our decisions motivated by imitation of Christ? Before making any decision and acting on it, can we pause and say, how is this related to the values of Christ? How will this decision reflect the mind of Christ? If not, change course. And if we don't change course, if our decisions are based on selfishness, vainglory, self-seeking, and then we suffer the consequences, we don't, please, don't tell God, you are unfair. No, no, we chose the path of error rather than the path of Jesus.
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0: The Proclamation of the Holy Gospel according to Matthew. Jesus said to the chief priests and elders of the people, "What is your opinion? A man had two sons. He came to the first and said, 'Son, go out and work in the vineyard today.' He said in reply, 'I will not,' but afterwards changed his mind and went. The man came to the other son and gave the same order. He said in reply, 'Yes, sir,' but did not go. Which of the two did his father's will?" They answered, "The first." Jesus said to them, "Amen, I say to you, tax collectors and prostitutes are entering the kingdom of God before you. When John came to you in the way of righteousness, you did not believe him, but tax collectors and prostitutes did. Yet even when you saw that, you did not later change your minds and believe him." The Gospel of the Lord.
1: Ponder your decisions. My dear brothers and sisters, you know, our lives are made up of many decisions, even on a daily basis. And imagine the decisions that we have to make for the future, especially for our eternal salvation. We need to really focus, reflect on the causes or the factors that lead to our decisions, and to ponder also the consequences of the decisions that we are about to make. In the first reading, Ezekiel talks about people who discovered that they were on the wrong path of sinfulness and heeding the call of God, had a change of heart. And so they will be brought to life. They will be given life, no? Because of that decision to choose life rather than the path of death. While unfortunately, there were others who began pursuing the path of righteousness. But then somewhere along the line, they decided to take the path of wickedness. And that will lead them to death. Now, God should not be blamed. God is merciful. But people are responsible for their decisions. It is not God that chose death for them. They chose the path of death. This is something that we must remember. In the second reading, St. Paul gives us almost like some guidelines that could help us in figuring out, what are the factors, the mindsets, the attitudes, the desires, the movements that might influence my decision-making. And St. Paul says, please, do not allow selfishness, vainglory to operate in you. No? Always think of others. When you make decisions, it should not be self-interest, but the benefit of others that should be paramount. And when you are making decisions, put on the mind of Christ. Imitate Christ in his emptying of self. Imitate Christ in being a lowly human being at the service of all, even unto death. So when we make our decisions, are these the factors that we consider? Or are we motivated by self-interest, vainglory, putting ourselves up, and in the meantime, forgetting God and neighbors? In the gospel, we have the story of the father who sent his two sons to go out and work in the vineyard. The first son said, "No, I will not go." But then he also had a change of mind. He went to the vineyard and worked. Then the second son said, "Yes, I will go, but

0: the change of mind. He did not go to the vineyard. He did not work. Now, Jesus addressed this parable to chief priests and the elders. And he asked them, who of the two sons fulfilled the will of God? The first one who said no, but then went and worked. And they were unanimous. So, the change of heart, the person who pondered his decision and was brave enough to change the course of his life, realizing that, wait, my initial decision was ill-motivated, it's selfish, now I should do what is good. So he went. So he was the one who did the will of the Father. Now Jesus used this parable in order to make the chief priests and the elders realize that they themselves, no, they know the law, they are teachers of the law, they are known as spiritual leaders, no, they are hopefully on the right path of righteousness, but they refuse to listen to John the Baptist and to Jesus, the one sent by God. Whereas those who were easily condemned by the chief priests, the scribes and the Pharisees, the tax collectors, the prostitutes, those who were considered impure, they were the ones who decided to listen to John the Baptist and to Jesus. So who is doing the will of God? My brothers and sisters, especially in our times, we need the grace of discernment. We should have the honesty, the humility to look into our hearts. What factors influence our choices, our priorities, our decision-making? Let us ponder also the consequences of our decisions before acting on them. And let us put the figure of Jesus Christ always in our minds. Will our decisions reflect His teachings, His values, His person? The word has been exposed. Let us now fulfill it. Hi, dear friends. I am Cardinal Luis Antonio Tagle, Archbishop of Manila. You are watching Catholic Faith Network. May God bless you.
1: Throughout our lives, the Church has been there to guide us, help us grow in the faith. At our baptism, we were welcomed into God's family and our Church in the presence of our loved ones. At our first Holy Communion, we received Christ's precious body and blood alongside our parish community. At our confirmation, we were sealed with the Holy Spirit and received His gifts. In holy matrimony, we witnessed husbands and wives join together as one as they became living examples of Catholic unity and love. Through the sacrament of reconciliation, we confess our sins and receive forgiveness and healing through Christ's mercy. In the sacrament of holy orders, we watch men answer God's call to the priesthood and diaconate, ensuring that our parishes are vibrant for generations to come. We too are called to help build the kingdom of God here on Long Island, to ensure that our parishes will be here for our children and their children. Your gifts have helped seminarians in their formation, assisted the various ministries of the diocese to spread the faith to others, inspired the youth and young adults of Long Island as they grow in their faith, helped supported the needy through Catholic Charities. Your gifts to your parish have helped with maintenance and upkeep of the church building, created various ministries and events that nourish the faith of your fellow parishioners, and various other necessities that have kept your parish going for years. Your gifts have always made a difference, but few gifts will ever make such a generational impact as giving through your will. When you give through your will, you help create the special moments that you experienced in your life for future generations. When you remember the Church in your will, you are doing your part to spread the faith. You are creating a strong foundation for the future.

0: your church in your community and across the island. Thank you for your gift. Thank you for the legacy you are leaving behind. Well done, my good and faithful servant.
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0: everybody, welcome to Real Food. Hey, today's a happy day for me because I'm with my friends, people I've known for a long time, Paul and Stephanie Klagnes. Welcome to our show.
1: Thank you for having us.
0: You guys have been viewers for a long time. I know that. You've been watching the show.
1: Absolutely.
0: But also, these guys, they're great chefs, honestly. And you guys, I should say this much, you're very involved at St. Bridget's. So, Paul, your ministry at St. Bridget's.
2: My main
0: among
2: ministry.
0: Among other things, yeah.
2: Yeah, I'm principal of the regional Catholic school.
0: For how many years have you been there for that?
2: I've been there since 92 as a teacher.
0: Okay.
2: Teacher, assistant principal, and principal.
0: And then principal.
2: Yeah. And both of us are involved in the family life ministry as well.
0: Which is very life-giving. So, Stephanie, talk about that and the music ministry that connects with that.
1: Yeah, so we've been parishioners since we've had our own children for over 40 years.
0: Wow.
1: And I've been a music minister at St. Bridget for that amount of time. And seeing, you know, things grow and change in different ways depending on who we're called to serve.
0: Sure, yeah.
1: So when we first came 40 years ago, there were a lot of Italian families. And now as these years, we see more Latino families. And we do everything that we can to bring people together.
0: Together, which is exactly the magic mix of the church. The Catholic Church is at its best is though many we are one, right? And that's the great gift, that great mosaic that makes us up. St. Bridget's has a great mosaic. You can see it right away. Now, why did they end up on the show today? Well, I'll tell you what happened. We had a seminarian, Nicholas Waldron, who became a deacon, and then he became a priest. And we're so excited that he's still with us. So Father Nicholas Waldron is at St. Bridget's in Westbury. The night before his ordination, we had a big dinner for his family and friends, his closest family and friends, like 30 people. And so I was cooking a meal, and I asked Paul and Stephanie if they would help us make this meal. They came, they did this unbelievable meal with me, and we had a great time. So I asked if you'd come and do it on the show. That's what we're doing, right? That's what we're doing. We're repeating that meal on the show. It was so delicious and so different. We had one big long table in the backyard with a long tablecloth, like you were in like Italy on a beautiful summer night, right? Great wine, great friends. It worked out great. Great music.
1: So it was a great one,
0: right? And you guys have a little cooking experience, right?
1: We do.
0: Because you had, you have a deli at one point,
2: yeah,
0: right?
2: Yeah, that was my family business. So the story goes, my grandmother in 1911 wanted to feed her 9 children wholesale, so she opened up a little general store in the front of the house, and then it evolved from then. And then we did catering and all that.
0: But, yeah, that's great, and you guys have a good handle on all this stuff. Yeah. So, Stephanie, talk about what you're going to make. You're going to make the first course.
1: All right, so this is a very summery kind of sauce.
0: Yeah.
1: It's just made with fresh tomatoes, a few ingredients, and kind of the sauce takes the same amount of time to cook the pasta.
0: Right, so give me the pasta. I'll get that in while you're getting going. Tell everybody what the ingredients are here. I got the DiCecco because you know me. This is my brand. I love DiCecco. You guys do too, though, right?
1: Absolutely. Well, this is also pocketty, the shape of the pasta, because that was Father Nick's favorite pasta.
0: One. We asked him what was his favorite pasta. So that's what we're doing here.
1: This pasta takes a little bit longer to cook because of the size
0: thick,
1: of it.
0: It's a little big, you know. Okay, so what's next?
1: Well, the sauce, again, very simple. It's kind of a little bit of onion, a little bit of garlic. Let that saute in here with some good olive oil. So we'll put some of this in. And you need a decent amount because this is mostly what the sauce is made out of.
0: You can smell it right away, too. It comes right up, right?
1: We're going to put a little bit of onion.
0: Paul, talk a little bit about the school. Tell us about the school, because I love the school. It's very multi-ethnic, the school.
2: Yes.
0: Which

0: is very exciting, I think.
1: So I've been there for a number of years now, and I've also seen the change in demographics. You know, Italian and Irish kids at the beginning, and now that's evolved a lot, and we have a lot more Latino families, so we're yeah. able to welcome them. And it's just been a great mix. We do many things during the course of the year to involve the parents in fun stuff, as well as, you know, the business kind of things, the fundraisers.
0: I love that. And it kind of connects with what Stephanie does sometimes at our masses. We will have like all the cultures of the parish represented at the mass. So you'll do a song that's like five different languages, and somehow we can all sing it together, which is so
2: exciting.
0: Yeah,
2: and that's what we spend most of our rehearsal time doing, learning one another's languages. It's not always easy, but we have a fantastic leader in our pastor, Father John Sereau, who is expert in bringing people together and really making people understand the importance of, well, let me say in the words of one of my favorite homilists, becoming what we receive, and that being the body of Christ.
0: Truth of the matter. That's
2: and Father John brings these people together, and again, we know the importance of what we do, and that's what it means to be the body of Christ.
0: And that first mass for Father Nick Waldron had all these languages represented, 1,100 people, and we had to have it in the gymnasium because the church is small, and our chapel is kind of small, too. So this was a big crowd, biggest crowd I'd ever seen.
1: Yeah,
2: definitely. Even bigger than Holy Thursday, which is the only other time
0: which
2: that
0: we had.
2: Which
0: is a giant one, too, right?
2: Yeah. Yeah.
0: Beautiful. So now we got some garlic in here, some onions, some olive oil.
2: We're going to put a tiny bit of pepperoncino.
0: Which I love. You know, it has to be in everything I eat, including peanut butter and jelly. Good. And then the idea of these tomatoes is that they actually will burst into this.
2: Yep.
0: And the sauce just kind of gets made magically.
2: You want to make sure you're not browning these onions too much. So
0: very lightly
2: browned.
0: The tomatoes will automatically dismantle that because it's really cold.
2: We're going to put the tomatoes right in.
0: There they go. Is that with the family? Is this a hit or what?
2: Yeah. Oh, thank goodness we have 3 children and 9 grandchildren, and they all have sophisticated palates because we cook.
0: You grew up that way, though, right? I like that, too, you know, because, like, it's a funny thing. Like, and I always say this to you at home, you know, if you push the kids, because that's how you know, that's what you're serving, and that's what you're eating, and they're not afraid of food, then you don't have nugget kids, you know? So I have friends who have nugget kids. That's all they eat is nuggets, you know? It's funny.
2: Well, ours eat nuggets, too, but they also, our youngest is 3, and if you ask him in any restaurant, what do you want? He wants pesto. So at 3 years old, they know what they're doing.
0: I love that. That's beautiful. That's terrific. Now, are you growing stuff too at home? Like you grow some stuff in the backyard?
2: Mm-hmm. Right now we have tomatoes. We have a lot of herbs. We have our own, you know, basil, rosemary, squash, cucumbers. And I just put in a patch of string beans because they'll grow all summer.
0: Yeah, they're good too. I love string beans too. I grow those too. Absolutely. I know, you know, I got this garden, so I have a tomato garden and basil garden up at the rectory, and it's called Monsignor's Gravy Garden. We have a sign out front, which everybody seems to feel free to come and take whatever they want. I have to go out there and yell at them and say, leave those tomatoes there, they're great. Sometimes I'll see a tomato, I can't wait to have that later. And no, it's not happening. Can
2: now,
0: you hear the tomatoes bursting?
2: Yeah, if you're listening, you're hearing the tomatoes burst.
0: Yep.
2: How are we doing on that pasta?
0: Pasta, I gave it a little stir. Yeah, we're good. It's coming.
2: So you don't do much to the tomatoes. They just, you leave them here, and as you hear them burst, they soften up, and with the back of your wooden spoon, you're just going to
0: push them down, right?
2: Push them down.
0: They'll come. Yeah, they'll come.
2: At the end, we're going to put some of this little chiffonata basil in there. You don't want to put it in too early.
0: Because you want to get the most out of it you possibly can, right?
2: Nice and fresh tasting.
0: Now, I notice you have some parm there, but what also showed up is my cousin, the Fulvi Pecorino. So that, you know, is from Arthur Avenel, Tidal Brothers. It's the place where they sell it. You go in there, ask for Gil. Gil is the owner of Tidal Brothers, Gil Tidal. His son is there, too. And they sell this Fulvi. It's not the most expensive cheese in the store, but it's the last Pecorino Romano made in Rome. So it's terrific, absolutely delicious. My favorite cheese of all time. And if I'm ever with friends and if you're getting Pecorino out of me, that's what you're getting. You can see them starting to pop. They're starting to...
2: You'll see them wrinkle up and then pop like right
0: here. Yeah, there they go, right? Yeah, it's
2: good.
0: And
2: then you're just going to start to smash them down like this with the back of the spoon.
0: And they start making sauce. You can smell them right away.
2: one of

0: few more pops, then we're gonna put the cheese in and a little bit of pasta water.
1: Okay, then I'll get this pasta getting ready here because it's a little al dente, but it'll finish cooking in there, right? Yeah, these guys, I love this paccheri too. And that's a big one at Becco. You guys are fans of Becco too, Lydia's
0: Ooh,
1: restaurant,
0: big
1: right?
0: Fans.
1: And you're almost always at the dinner, I think, one way or another, right? We always have you out at the dinner.
0: Well, even with the family, we're taking three of the oldest ones to see a Broadway show for their birthday, which is something we generally do, and we're going to Becco.
1: Oh, that's great. And to me, the best thing at Becco is the Symphony of Pastas. I love the Symphony of Pasta. You get three pastas, yep. All you can eat. They come around and serve it. And then an appetizer and a dessert and a salad, it's, you can't beat it, right?
0: Yeah, they make a delicious appetizer with broccoli robin burrata on top of like a bruschetta.
1: Oh, yeah, yeah, yeah.
0: That's one of our favorites.
1: They also found me great bread in Westbury. Oh, I can't believe this Cardinale Bakery, which has got everything on earth, but at the same time, I was never like, I haven't found the great bread there. And then they brought some bread over to the rectory for this dinner. And I was like, oh my Lord, this is the best bread I ever had. Where'd you get it? But now I know what to ask for. I love it. Terrific. All right, so we got to get cooking here. So what we'll do is do a little bit more. So these are starting to break up. You want
0: yep.
1: a little pasta water in there?
0: You can put some pasta water in there, sure.
1: All right, I'll do that for you. Just you just tell me
0: that
1: when
0: to... That helps them to cook down.
1: Cool it a day. Tell me when.
0: Nice.
1: A little more or no?
0: A little more, because then I'm going to put the cheese.
1: And that'll move the tomatoes right along mm-hmm. too, right?
0: Yep.
1: Oh, yeah, you can see them happening right now. And this what's nice about this, too, is like the skin. You can eat everything in here. It all gets very tender.
0: And it's nice and fresh tasting.
1: Yeah, absolutely. Very fresh.
0: So you're
1: going to
0: take a good amount of cheese. This is going to help make it a little bit creamy.
1: And this is Parmesan. So we have all my friends involved here, right? So this is Ambrosi. We have a big lump of that in the fridge, too. So that's the Ambrosi Parmesan. Terrific, too. And then the Fulvi Pecorino is going to finish it off at the end. And you can see the sauce is starting to form, right?
0: Mm-hmm.
1: It's starting to be
0: just
1: like a pink color.
0: Just from that pasta water.
1: I love it. It's perfect. All right, so you want to start putting a little pasta in or what? You need a minute?
0: No, you can put it right in. This is the last piece, and if the pasta's ready, go right ahead.
1: It's ready as it's going to be. As I say, it's TV ready. Oh, boy, that basil smells great.
0: Mm-hmm.
1: All right, here we go. I'll get this all in.
0: There we go.
1: There we go. One more. Boy, that really came up. Looks beautiful. So think about cooking this for 30 people. Basically, that's what we did. All right, I'm gonna get these last guys out. So what we'll do now is we'll take a little break and we'll all get finished up when we come back from the break. Hold on, let me talk to you through the smoke. When we come back from the break, this will all be ready to go. We'll taste it. And then we have the main course. And I think Paul's gonna be driving the bus on that one. We'll see what happens. Lots more real food to come right after this. Stick around.
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1: Welcome back, everybody. Look at that paccheri, right? With that burst tomato sauce. Stephanie did a beautiful job on that. That was the first course of this great meal that we had. So delicious. You got to try that at home. It's a terrific, terrific meal. So Stephanie's now, she's back on the bench. She hit a

0: home run. So she ran the bases. She's going to assist. And now Paul's up at bat. So we talked about this together. Sure. So we got some flank steak, right? Mm-hmm. And we got it from this guy who comes to Mass, Joe King. He's a great guy. He owns Anton's Catering. So it's a big catering house located in Queens. And I think it's in Queens Village, actually, right?
1: I'm not sure. I'm almost positive. I thought there was a local place as well, but I'm not sure.
0: Yeah, so anyway, he's very generous. And he said, what do you need? And I said, we need some flank steak. He said, well, how much do you need? I said, I don't know, 30 pounds? So he came up with all this flank steak. And then you came up with this Semolingo sauce, right? Semolingo sauce, which is this great parsley, garlic, lemon, olive oil, salt, pepper.
1: Yes.
0: That you marinate this in, and we're going to barbecue it on. Now, you didn't just barbecue it.
1: Well, so we were able to do this outside.
0: Right.
1: And so I had a fire made with lump charcoal and some hardwood.
0: Yeah, boy, that was great.
1: And we were outside of the garage just in case it rained. And we did cook 30 pounds on the grill. Now, if you do it outside, it'll be more authentic, but it's good to have like the two zones on the grill, really hot, so that you get the nice char, and then you finish it off.
0: And back it off,
1: yeah.
0: Delicious.
1: But we're going to be cooking on top of your stove here.
0: Well, this is my grill today. Yes. What can I tell you? So now you're going to do the sauce first, this marinade, right?
1: Yes. So this really, the star of this is parsley. The sauce will turn out green.
0: Yeah.
1: It'll look green, but it's the parsley, and it has a delicious, fresh taste because
0: of
1: the parsley.
0: And we grew this parsley. This is our real food garden. Okay. So we grew all this parsley, and this was from Dee's Nursery. I should give them the plug, too, Oceanside. Steve always gives me all these great plants to grow in the summertime, and these are yours, Steve. This is where this came from, buddy. You go into Dee's. They got these really healthy. You got to find, like, where you get the really healthy stuff, and that's why we got this really healthy stuff that went crazy. It's really, really good. So that's, like, into the old... Small or large, doesn't matter, right? So it chops down. Probably need a little oil or no?
1: That wouldn't hurt. Yep, let's put a little oil in there.
0: And you use the extra virgin olive oil, right?
1: Absolutely. And it's very simple, really. Oil, lemon juice, parsley, a little oregano, and then some spices.
0: And a little garlic to an elder.
1: Oh, definitely.
0: All right, there it goes. So this is how it starts. Now, if you go to town with this, like if you let it really go, it almost becomes like a lightish green pesto. And that kind of works too. I mean, you could do it that way too because sometimes I make this and I'll freeze little rock bricks of it and use it later on, you know, because it does keep in the freezer. In the refrigerator, you probably got about 3 or 4 days with the Semolingo, right? It starts to get a little brown.
1: Yeah.
0: It's all fresh, that's why.
1: It's all totally about fresh freshness. Yep, all about freshness.
0: And we have some nice big pieces of garlic going in there. And I wonder if these are our lemons that don't have pits.
1: Mm.
0: We have these unbelievable lemons that don't have pits. I don't know what happened. It was
1: we'll
0: just like
1: find
0: a
1: out.
0: Blessing from God.
1: We'll find out soon enough.
0: Now, have you been making this a long time, Paul? Yeah, this is something you know already, right?
1: Not this particular recipe, but we've been marinating and grilling flank steak and skirt steak for years and years. We have one son-in-law who that's the only meat he'll eat.
0: Oh, really?
1: Yeah.
0: Boy, that's a good one. So there it goes. That broke down pretty fast, right?
1: Mm-hmm.
0: So that goes, and that's all going to be part of the marinade for the flank. Talk about flank steak a little bit. So where's it from on the cow? Sort of the underneath kind of part of the cow, right? A little bit?
1: It used to be one of the more reasonable prices.
0: Well, there's no part of the cow that's reasonable anymore.
1: No, there's nothing that's reasonably priced anymore. But it's a little bit tough.
0: Yeah.
1: So that's why you put the marinade, and the acid is from the lemon juice.
0: And it starts to break it down a little bit, right?
1: It breaks it down.
0: Do you have a culinary club in the school? I'm curious
1: about that. You know, at school, we cook for the takeaway meal program.
0: Oh, yeah, sure.
1: Yeah. And we actually, that was part of a project called the Aquinas Program.
0: Okay.
1: So we did that about 4 years ago, and we started to make the takeaway meals, send it to outreach, and then Father John made it like a parish ministry.
0: Right, it really is, yeah. So there's so much going on at St. Bridget's. We have meals for homeless people all the time available in the refrigerator outside, so people can come and just take a meal when they want it. We have a soup kitchen 2 days a week. We have a meal for the underserved on Sundays, where they eat on tablecloths and china and have a wonderful meal as a

0: family. That stuff is really heartwarming, right? And that's what Jesus asked us to do, basically, right?
1: Absolutely.
0: Take care of one another.
1: There's a lot of things that we do with food.
0: Yeah.
1: Even at school. So we'll cook several times a year. We do a big party at Halloween called the Spooky Supper. And we cook pasta and we have a meal. And that's one of the big fun events that the families have.
0: And we did one. We did like a real food version there. Remember at the school?
1: Yep.
0: And that was a nice night too, right? We
1: that
0: cooked
1: was
0: there
1: wonderful.
0: And stuff when everybody ate what we cooked. And it was a lot of fun too. We had a good time then. So you see like the lemons going in there. We have the garlic in there, a little olive oil in there. And then the meat's going to take a break, right? In there.
1: The meat is going to take a break in there.
2: We're
1: going to put some oil in there and then kind of split it. We'll save some to dress the meat after it's rested and sliced.
0: Yeah.
1: And then we'll marinate it.
0: Marinate for a little bit too.
1: Yeah. And if you make this and it looks like it's, oh my goodness, it's really thick, you can add a little bit of water. That's okay.
0: Yeah, sure. Or a little more oil. That's all. Can't have too much oil as far as I'm concerned.
1: And
0: a little peppercino,
1: then
0: it gets better. Some salt.
1: Some salt.
0: Salt helps break in there too a little bit, I bet you, for the meat. Now, you're finding the grandkids will have this too? Will they eat this kind of stuff?
2: Oh, they love a steak.
0: They love it. Isn't that great? I would love having grandkids like that.
1: They are very adventurous.
0: Yeah, really? That's great.
1: Just have a towel.
2: We have one grandson that only wants fish, so no matter where you take him, he wants to only look at the fish on the
0: menu.
2: We recently took him out. He had linguine with all kinds of seafood
0: great,
2: in it.
0: Huh?
2: Even if you take him to something like hibachi, he doesn't want the steak, he wants the salmon.
0: Wow.
2: So this grandson only wants fish.
0: He's like Aquaman. That's good. So that, like Paul said, he's splitting this a little bit. Some of it's going to marinate, some of it's going to go on the grill, and then the rest is going to be on the plate, so later on. So he's getting that all ready.
1: Now, our grandson who loves the fish, he's also an altar server. I don't know if you served with him yet.
0: I'm not sure. No, yeah. I don't know. The altar service sort of blend to me, you know? They sort of all blend. I love them, but they all blend a little bit. Except for, of course, Enzo. There's one famous altar server we have, right?
1: Well, there's also Roman, who gives advice to the priest.
0: Roman is very, he's very advice-laden,
1: yes.
0: Even during Mass.
1: Yes, indeed.
0: I see you. That was a good homily today. Thanks, Roman. Let's go on with the Mass. What do you say?
1: Okay.
0: All right, that's marinating. Why don't we let this marinate? We'll get this going. We'll take a little break. We'll come back, and we're going to be grilling and get it going. All right, we'll be right back with more right after this.
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0: Well, a little beautiful, fiery, kind of searing, unbelievable. It looks great, Paul. It kind of rested for a second, right?
1: It did, yes.
0: And now you're going to start cutting, so let's
1: see
0: what you got to
1: do. Cutting, see what it looks like inside.
0: Now, I have to tell you the truth. When we did this together, this was what I, when I tried it, because I didn't get any, because it was quite a feast, you know?
1: It was.
0: Look and at the meat. It's absolutely perfect, though,
1: yeah,
0: right?
1: It's perfect. And there were a lot of young people there that were helping to serve, and they got to taste it too, which was very nice.
0: And they got to take home a little bit of the leftovers, yes, which is great too. So we love to share the wealth, right? And that's
1: exactly
0: a great gift. And that's the beauty of the parish. I mean, I think it's the idea of sharing the wealth. So if you just joined us later on, you know, Paul, Stephanie Klagnes from St. Bridget's in Westbury, where I live. I'm lucky enough to live there in residence. He's the principal of the school. Stephanie works in family ministry and also in music ministry, bringing all the music groups together. She has a great group on Sunday mornings at 9:15 Mass. Great, great stuff that's going on there. So,
1: and you know, we cook whenever we have a chance.
0: We do, though, really.
1: We do
0: a lot of that.
1: Whenever we have a chance.
0: And a lot of grilling. We have some great grillers, too, you know.
1: Yes.
0: Well, we had a party for Father Nick Waldron's first Mass. After his first Mass, 1,100 people stayed. Mm-hmm. And we had a barbecue for 1,100 people, right?
1: Yes, we did.
0: And somehow it all came together. And by the way, the food was all donated, too. Nobody, we didn't have to pay anything for anything. So it was really great. Look how beautiful that looks, right? That steak is just perfect. Couldn't have done that if you tried. I guess you know. And then that's that Semolingo sauce that it was marinated in, right? And that kind of brings out such natural flavors. It's so delicious. And then you have a little bit here on the side. I'm going to just give this a smell because it's just delicious. Oh, yeah, it's so fresh. And you put this on the side, and you can kind of put this on the steak. Don't even think about ketchup on something like this, please. Mm. Please. But just a little bit of Semolingo on there, and it's just... oh, so fresh, so delicious. It's sort of like a Tuscan dinner outside in a beautiful piazza, right?
1: Exactly.
0: That kind of thing.
1: That's what it conjures up.
0: Right? That's what I think about, too.
1: Yes.
0: Want to put a little on there?
1: Sure.
0: Yeah, put a little bit on. I love how that looks. Now I'm kind of like, I get meals that I get hooked on, I'm hooked on this. I just love this. It's so delicious. It looks so great.
1: We did forget the bread from Cardinale.
0: I know. I would love to stick that on a piece of bread. That's another story for another day, I guess. Oh, look
2: but
0: how nice
2: that is. But the whole meal is, I mean, typical Italian cooking, right? Simple,
1: yes,
2: good ingredients, fresh ingredients.
0: Yep.
1: Yes.
2: Takes only a few minutes to prepare. Mm-hmm. Everything's delicious.
0: But all our parents helped us to understand, right?
1: Mm-hmm. And,
0: it doesn't
1: indeed
0: have to be wacky. It can be fresh. It can be delicious. And that's kind of what it's all about, too. Well, listen, I want to thank you, too, for coming, too, today. It was a real treat to have you here. I'm glad you came.
1: Thank you.
0: It was fun, right?
2: It was fun.
1: Great.
2: It's good.
1: We're so
2: thank
1: happy
2: you so
1: that
2: much
1: you invited us.
0: Yeah, I'm glad you're here. This was great. And, you know, lots more cooking experiences to go. If you go to the St. Bridget's website, you find out a lot about what's going on there. Is it stbridgets.net? I think
1: the
0: it is.
1: The parish is St. Bridget, spelt out saint, .net, yes.
0: The school?
1: stbolh.org.
0: STB. OLH, Our Lady of Hope, St. Bridget, Our Lady of Hope, stbolh.org. Mm-hmm. And you have lots of opportunities for people to sponsor kids and all of that.
1: Sure.
0: I would say almost all the kids in the school on some level are getting some kind of help. Subsidy,
1: grants. At least half are getting some tuition discount, yes.
0: Okay, so that's good too. And I help out the school too. I'm
1: you
0: a big believer.
1: Do.
0: I'm a big believer
1: surely
0: and will
1: do
0: continue to be a big believer in Catholic
1: Thank
0: school.
1: You.
0: Stephanie, thanks for everything too. You do musically and help us to pray. And
2: my pleasure.
0: It's great gifts. It's a fun, fun place, fun parish. The church is supposed to be fun, right? Doing good work together and helping one another. That's what it's all about. So I'm glad you could join us today. If you want these recipes, go to cfntv.org. Click on Real Food. Go down, scroll down, you'll see it, and get these recipes. Make it at home. Celebrate priests. Father Nicholas Waldron, brand new priest. He was ordained with two other great priests in our diocese. New priests all over the place right now. You know, pray for them, that the Lord will keep them safe and keep them holy and helping so many people. It's a big, big difference. Let's ask the Lord to bless us before we go today, okay? Let us pray. Glory be to the Father, and to the Son, and to the Holy Spirit, as it was in the beginning, is now, and ever shall be, world without end. Amen.
1: Amen.
0: God bless you always. We'll see you next time on Real Food.
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1: I'm Monsignor Jim Vlahan, and you're watching the Catholic Faith Network.

0: Welcome to Encounter. I'm Monsignor Jim Vlahan, along with Bishop John Barris, the Bishop of the Diocese of Rockville Center. 25 years after the attacks on September 11th, the memories remain deeply woven into the story of New York and our nation. For the Catholic Church, September 11th was also a moment of profound ministry, prayer, and a search for peace in amid unimaginable tragedy. Well, joining us today is Bishop James Massa. He's an auxiliary bishop of the Diocese of Brooklyn, and who in 2015 helped coordinate an historic interfaith gathering at the September 11th memorial during Pope Francis's visit in New York. So, Bishop Massa, I'm so grateful that you could be with us today.
1: Good to be with you, Monsignor Bishop Barris.
0: I have to say that my memory of that entire visit, we did the television coverage of the whole New York visit, and we were everywhere and anywhere and running around like crazy, but my most profound memory is that interfaith service. You know, it was just incredible. It was a beautiful, beautifully done thing.
1: Yeah, no, it was a memorable moment for me as well. You know, to think that in the name of God, such an act of terror, of destruction, you know, took place in that on those grounds. And the Pope wanted to send a message that religions must give witness to peace. And that was what the interfaith gathering was all about, you know, a real witness to peace. And we had really leaders from so many different religious communities, Jewish, Christian, Muslim, Hindu, Sikh. It was this, you know, the mosaic of the city of New York was present for that. And the Pope spoke so beautifully. He met members of the 9/11 family a few months earlier at the Vatican, and he reflected on that in his remarks. He began by talking about the water in the pools. You know, he said that the waters that flow towards the empty pits reminded him of all the lives that fell prey to those who think that destruction is the way to resolve conflicts. And he compared the waters to tears, you know, the tears that many of us shed that day, and of course the families that lost loved ones especially. So it was very, very moving.
2: So very powerful too. Just I can remember the New York Times, their profile of every single person who died. And between the lines was their lives still matter and they're still with us. It was very, very powerful. And it was certainly expressed that day in 2015 around the Holy Father. And just, you know, in the context of our Holy Father's entire trip there, just, you know, is his time in Washington, D.C., where he recognized in Congress some of the great American figures, Abraham Lincoln, Martin Luther King, Thomas Merton, and then going to Philadelphia for the World Meeting of Families and that whole expression, then that incredible culmination at in Lower Manhattan. Just there was a real tapestry to all his visits, and they were all so beautifully connected.
0: I know, Bishop Massa, your interfaith ministry is, you know, well known to a lot of us. How did it all begin for you to begin to figure out how do I put together something that culminates, you know, everything that's been going on in all of our hearts and gather the widest possible range of people of faith?
1: Yeah, it was actually Pope Francis himself who chose 9/11 as the location, the venue for meeting with leaders of other religions. You know, we had proposed after the model of previous papal visits of Pope John Paul II, Pope Benedict XVI, we had proposed, you know, having meetings in churches and synagogues. And there was a back and forth between the Archdiocese of New York, which was the principal host for the events that took place in New York, and the USCCB and the Holy See, the Vatican. And finally, a number of options were brought to

0: to Pope Francis, and he said, I want to visit 9/11. I want to meet with other religious leaders there. We must make a statement about peace. And so it was his decision. And then it just became this massive coordination effort deciding how can we fit 400 or 500 people into the museum, that lower level, which against the the tremendous sorry walls, that basically hold back the water of the Hudson River, protect our subway system and everything else underground there. And that's where the lower portion of the museum is. And it was just a spectacular space, cavernous in one sense, but also it had a warmth and a sense of embrace of all the people that were there.
1: Bishop Maza, any stories about your own interaction with some of the interfaith and ecumenical representatives who were there that day?
0: Yeah, it was not in the script. Everything was kind of carefully scripted in advance, who would speak, who would be seated with the Pope on the stage. We had 12 representatives with Pope Francis, he being at the center in a half circle on the stage. And it was but we could only have two people speaking in addition to the Pope. It had to be brief. He had a busy schedule, of course. And it was a young Muslim imam and a young Jewish rabbi, Imam Khalid Mohammed and Rabbi, I'm drawing a blank now, I can picture him. But the two of them gave a reflection, but just prior to speaking, they stood up and they glanced at the Holy Father, and then they embraced. And it was just an unscripted moment of real a sign of reconciliation and of hope for peace among the religions. And as Pope Benedict had said before Pope Francis, there will be no peace in the world until there is peace among the religions. And it was just a great moment.
2: Was there more after all of that, Bishop Maza? So, the service ends, but there's this incredible experience for everyone who was gathered there, these interfaith leaders, of course, all around New York and beyond. Have there been consequential, subsequential meetings after that?
0: Yes, mainly in New York through the New York City Interfaith Council. There are frequent meetings. There's one that's going to take place, in fact, this month. I think it's in sync with the preparations for the United Nations General Assembly. And it will gather representatives from all the major religions represented here in New York City. The Vatican, the Holy See will be represented. So it is ongoing. And conflict resolution, dialogue are the key terms that lead religious leaders to come together for these purposes. There was one other moment, if I just can go back to the 9/11 celebration, when the New York City Youth Chorus, they had sung something a little bit earlier in the program, but at the very end they sang, it was the closing, Let There Be Peace on Earth. And the Pope was very moved by that, and he just came forward on the stage and kind of joined them in the final moments of the song. And then there's this wonderful kind of, the young people wanting to touch him, wanting to shake his hand. And it ended with just tremendous unscripted symbolism. The Holy Father being really a father for all those who are seeking to be prophets of peace. And it was just a very poignant way to conclude the celebration.
2: It seemed like that whole service was laden with emotion, and that's kind of my experience as somebody who was helping to provide it for others. There was something about the emotion of this experience that was right there.

0: And it's an interesting thing about 9/11 that there's always deep emotion connected to us speaking about it. We get choked up, we tear up. There's something about that emotion that seemed to be so real. Did you feel that emotion while you were in the service itself, Bishop?
1: I was, you know, kind of on the stage there coordinating things. And of course, I was very focused on the mechanics of the commemorative service. But toward the end, it really did move me. And I would say, and this was confirmed for me, I think one of the really moving moments too was the Kaddish prayer, the prayer for the dead.
0: Yes.
1: That was sung by a cantor from the Park Avenue Synagogue, Park East Synagogue, I think it was. The Holy Father himself, in one of those brief meetings that we sometimes are afforded when visiting the Vatican after a Wednesday audience, I just said to him, Holy Father, I'm Bishop James Massa from New York. I helped to coordinate the interfaith service at 9/11. And he took my hand and he said, that Kaddish, that beautiful prayer sung by the cantor, he said, it was so beautiful, so moving. I mean, he was very effusive about it. So I think the whole thing really came off so well. And it really, of course, I think was the Holy Father himself who conveyed that the importance of a common witness to peace.
2: Bishop Massa, what are your hopes, 11 years later from that historic moment of ecumenical and interfaith charity? The world has changed in 11 years. What are your hopes for this 25th anniversary ecumenically and in it from the interfaith lens?
1: I think there's tremendous potential. And already there are interfaith groups, one led by Rabbi Bert Vysotsky here in New York at Jewish Theological Seminary to study Pope Leo XIV's encyclical Magnifica Humanitas, the challenges posed by artificial intelligence and technology in general, the weaponization of technology in the world today that we see, it's grave concern to Pope Leo. And, he speaks about the need to disarm technology, to guard against its harmful effects. And that's something very practical and real to people in their day-to-day lives, especially as we raise our children, as we educate our youth. There are so many dangers, and we all feel it, across religions, across cultures. So I think there's a lot of potential to further our dialogue by having this common purpose in mind.
0: We're going to take a quick break. We'll be right back after this.
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5: Welcome back to Encounter. Bishop Massa, a question, too, in regard to the aftermath of this beautiful service that we were together. I mean, we see violence in synagogues. There was just violence in a synagogue in New York recently. Your thoughts on that? I mean, it just seems like, you know, the message is out there, but is the message really being embraced? Are we better off than we were? I'm not so sure of that. I mean, I think this is a time where you go into some churches and there are security guards, armed security guards. It's kind of a sad reality, isn't it?
6: It is. You know, you think of it, I mean, there were previous, you know, terrorist acts that were committed prior to 9/11, but in a sense, 9/11 opened us up to a new era of non-state actors committing acts of terror. And it's just exacerbated the tensions in the world. And of course, with artificial intelligence and drone technology, autonomous weapon systems, all these things that the Pope talks about in the encyclical have just created greater challenges than were present in the last century. So, we have a formidable amount of work. At the same time, fortunately, there are many, many more opportunities for dialogue and talking about conflict resolution. So it is, you know, it is the forces of light against the forces of darkness that are at play here. And I would say once again, I think our chief pastor in the church, the Bishop of Rome, the Pope, has an incredibly important opportunity to lead in this regard.
5: I think that's very true. You're absolutely right. I wonder whether, when the Holy Father comes to our country in that time that he does come, if this kind of thing would be replicated in some way, a gathering of all of the different leaders of interfaith in our country and have us come together and work hard together at advancing peace. What do you think?
6: Oh, I think it's a sure bet. Yeah. wherever the Holy Father travels today, there's always some ecumenical and interfaith

0: component. So we'll have to see. You know, it might be gathering with interfaith leaders and, you know, representatives from the tech industries, again, the Silicon Valley folks. You know, we're in a new situation, a new context, and perhaps it's the dialogue has to be styled differently. The encounter has to reflect the current challenges. So it'll be a back and forth between our own bishops here in the United States and the Holy See and other Catholic leaders to determine what would be the best venue, what would be the type of encounter that would be most appropriate.
1: There's another side to all of this, too, and I think September 11th was a witness, if you will, to the goodness of people and the goodness of the everyday faithful people of God and how they could literally change a country and change a demeanor. Can you speak to that a little bit?
0: Yeah, you know, it. I think there was, you know, in the aftermath of 9/11, I think there was a renewed sense of patriotism. I think we have to contrast patriotism from a kind of nationalistic ideology that is sometimes at play in the world. And, you know, patriotism, love of one's country, gratitude for the freedoms we have, certainly in democratic societies, all of that, I think, is to be celebrated. And it's confirmed, supported by our own convictions as Catholics and other Christians. I would say, you know, at the same time, you know, we're facing particular challenges right now with greater polarization in our body politic, and we, you know, in some ways, language has become more toxic in the public square, and that's unfortunate. But again, here in that first section of the Pope's encyclical, again on the social teaching of the Church, we have a way of shaping conversation at the national level. We have a way of fostering healthy discourse as a Catholic community. And that's, you know, our society is ready, I think, for that kind of Catholic input. Years ago, Father Richard John Newhouse wrote a book called The Catholic Moment. This is the moment when Catholics can help shape public conversations, make our discourse more civil. You know, that's my hope. We have a lot to contribute, I think, as a church.
2: Pope Leo XIV, you know, just when he appeared in the loggia, one of his first words was, "I'm a son of Augustine." And when you trace St. Augustine's his influence in the Holy Father's words in Magnifica Humanitas, it's very powerful. Just in the very beginning, that image of, in regard to artificial intelligence, but in the larger perspective of building justice and peace together, there is that whole sense of we can take the Babel approach, which will result in alienation and going down the path of the dictatorship of relativism and the temptations of the Prince of Darkness, or is there the Jerusalem approach? You know, it's where we strive for holiness and virtue. We strive for an ethical approach, not only to AI and, you know, the digital world and to robotics, but to all the dimensions of what we're discussing in regard to the 25th anniversary of 9/11. So it's fascinating to see how he truly is a son of Augustine and how he weaves it through all of the different dimensions of his pontificate.
0: Yeah, no, beautiful. I would wholeheartedly agree. Augustine is sometimes called the doctor of grace, you know, and the great grace that comes from comes through Jesus Christ and from God the Father is the grace of love, the gift of love. And you know, as we confront the new technologies and, you know, are asking questions about whether artificial intelligence can replace human beings, Of course, it is replacing human beings in the workforce and

0: various ways, and that's a contemporary challenge. But you cannot create a machine that loves you. You know, this is fundamentally what human beings desire, what they yearn for. They yearn for communion, and that can only happen through relationships. And of course, all of our relationships are healed and elevated when there is faith in God.
1: Bishop, you know, before we leave today, I wanted to give you an opportunity to speak to our viewers today, so many who are remembering, you know, with sadness and mourning, the loss of a loved one on September 11th, or even somebody who lost someone afterwards due to an illness that occurred while they were there, their loved one. You're at your heart a priest, and you were serving just like the rest of us in those days. Did you have a message that you could share of hope with our people who are watching today?
0: Yeah. Some of you may remember the name of Monsignor Lorenzo Albacetti. He taught here at the seminary where I'm the rector, St. Joseph Seminary, Dunwoody, and was a member of the Communion of Liberation movement. I think he was a trained physicist. Just an eloquent, wise elder priest here in the Church of New York. And Monsignor Albacetti gave an interview on Frontline, PBS Frontline, and he drew attention to the image, which was horrifying and so disturbing, of people, you know, falling out of the towers. But there was one camera shot of a man and a woman. They might have been co-workers working in one of the offices in one of the towers, and they joined hands, and as the fire engulfed that portion of the tower, they leapt from the building. And on the one hand, it's terribly disturbing, terribly sad, but he meditated on that for a long time, and he also found it a sense of hope that even in the worst situations in life, the most horrific moments, there can be a sign of hope. There can be a gesture toward another human being, taking the hand of someone else and sharing a moment of communion and love. And this for him became a kind of a powerful statement about the resilience of humanity and our own Christian hope for life beyond this world. So he said it more eloquently than I did, but it stayed with me as well, hearing him reflect on that moment, because I remember seeing the picture in the newspapers. Mm. So the message again is one of hope. Pope Francis said beautifully, he said, we also saw on that day, in addition to the horror, the destruction, we saw the heights of generosity and love. Hands reached out and lives were given. The lives of our firefighters, our first responders, and all of that, I think, should give us a renewal of our hope.
1: Well said, Bishop Massa, and thank you so much for being with us today. Really, it's a moving conversation. I appreciate you coming here.
0: Absolutely. Great to be with you.
1: For Bishop John Barris, I'm Monsignor Jim Vlorn. We thank you for joining our discussion today. For more information on Encounter or the show, just go to cfntv.org. God bless everybody. We'll see you next time.
2: Hi, this is Archbishop Hicks, and you are watching Catholic Faith Network.

The Lord be with you. A reading from the Holy Gospel according to Matthew. Jesus said to the chief priests and the elders of the people, "Hear another parable. There was a landowner who planted a vineyard, put a hedge around it, dug a wine press in it, and built a tower. Then he leased it to tenants and went on a journey. When vintage time drew near, he sent his servants to the tenants to obtain his produce. But the tenants seized the servants, and one they beat, another they killed, and a third they stoned. And he sent other servants, more numerous than the first ones, but they treated them in the same way. Finally, he sent his son to them, thinking, 'They will respect my son.' But when the tenants saw the son, they said to one another, 'This is the heir. Come, let us kill him and acquire his inheritance.' They seized him, threw him out of the vineyard, and killed him. What will the owner of the vineyard do to those tenants when he comes?" They answered him, "He will put those wretched men to a wretched death and lease his vineyard to other tenants who will give him the produce at the proper times." Jesus said to them, "Did you never read in the scriptures, 'The stone that the builders rejected has become the cornerstone. By the Lord has this been done, and it is wonderful in our eyes.' Therefore, I say to you, the kingdom of God will be taken away from you and given to a people that will produce its fruit." The gospel of the Lord. The words of the gospel. Your sins be wiped away. The stone that the builders rejected has become the cornerstone. Such a theologically significant statement and a clear foreshadowing by our Lord of the path that he would one day need to take. It is so profound that I am confident that theologians and preachers all over the world today are focusing on this single statement and how our Lord teaches us about the value we should place on the kingdom of heaven. When the time for our judgment comes, all that we have done in this lifetime, both good and bad, will be placed on the scales of justice by the Lord. Eternal consequences for our choices, and the kingdom of heaven hangs in the balance. Yet when I pray over this passage and reflect on all the lessons it has to offer, my thoughts and my heart return to the image and the process of winemaking. Yes, winemaking. According to our Lord's parable, there was a landowner who planted a vineyard, put a hedge around it, dug a wine press in it, and built a tower, all carried out before the landowner leaves for a journey. The landowner in the parable was a winemaker, and all the foreshadowing aside and the intended correlation between the landowner and God, the start of the passage reminds me of just how challenging winemaking can be, and how critical each step and each ingredient are to the process and the success of the produce. A few years ago, my wife gave me a birthday gift of a winemaking class. In fact, it was actually more than just a class. It was a full-blown winemaking experience. The winemaker and winery owner, Massimo, provided insights beyond just an education about vineyard conditions and grape selection, pressing techniques, fermentation time, and cask selection. He provided us with a hands-on master class in all those topics, as well as the requisite lessons of patience, vision, taste, fragrance, viscosity, bottling, labeling, and as a real treat, the ultimate guide in optimal food and wine pairings. Lucky for us, the winemaking experience was at a winery in Oceanside, Long Island called

called Inseyeme, which was located about a half-mile walk from our home. So not only were we able to stay safe on our journeys and visits and coming home by foot, but the closeness to our home meant that I was able to spend even more time before and after class speaking to the head winemaker, Massimo. We spoke at length about his vision for his wine. He spent hours to me explaining how he would travel the world in search of just the right grapes, how the design of the modern day wine press was as much about squeezing the most out of each grape as it was about starting the purity process for your wine from the very start, considering always every drop of your wine. How much time, patience, precision, and care it truly takes to make a single bottle of high quality wine. So when you run a winery like Inseyeme, which makes some of the most incredible wine right here on Long Island, the intricacy of the process must be matched and supported by just the right equipment, as well as the finest of winemakers. When you have the benefit of that ideal combination of ingredients, tools, and vision, well, I can tell you from personal experience that the product you can produce can be so incredible that it will most certainly bring families together. I reflect today on the lessons taught to me through my winemaking experience and on our Lord's parable. I find myself wondering, what were the tenants thinking? Based on the start of the parable, the tenants have everything they need to make some great wine. And then rather than honor their commitment to return some of their produce to the landowner who gave them everything they needed, they go on a rampage of destruction and death. Once again, all of the passion foreshadowing aside, I feel we must ask ourselves, what exactly did the tenants think would happen? In the passage, our Lord asks the disciples what they think should happen to the tenants. But today, let's probe a little deeper and wonder out loud together. What did the tenants in the parable think would happen? Did they really believe that they were going to kill someone's son and then claim his inheritance? With everything they needed to be successful at the task in front of them being given to them, they decide to go in a completely different direction and steal his property and kill his son. Then they believe that this will lead to more property and indeed an enduring reward. Seriously? In today's world, how often do we reflect on all that we have been given, all the gifts, blessings, and graces from God? And then we decide to squander it, or worse, we kill the messenger and expect some type of reward for our behavior. And still, I wonder how often do we ask ourselves, what did we think would happen when the choice we make is to take the tools he has given us and use them to destroy others, to kill the memory of his son, to cast aside his grace and replace it with our own selfishness, greed, and lust? What did we think would happen when we first decided as a society that an unborn child was nothing more than a pulsating mass of protoplasm and not an actual human being? Did we expect millions of innocent children to be killed worldwide in a 50-year time span? If not, what did we think would happen? And what do we think will happen to us on the day of our judgment because of that decision? Or what did we think would happen when our society embraced socialist political ideologies on the political stage of the American nation? Did we expect crime, homelessness, poverty, and mental health issues to skyrocket to such incredible heights of suffering, pain, and death? If not, since that is precisely what continues to happen all over the United States and around the world that embrace such a political ideology, and has happened throughout history, what did we think would happen? And what do we think will happen to us on the day of judgment because of that embrace? My brothers and sisters, we have been given all the tools we need to live lives that inspire and glorify God. And yet far too often it seems that we think like the tenants in our Lord's parable,
we don't reflect on the eternal.

eternal consequences for the decisions we make or the actions they take. So let's do so right now. What do we think will happen? And when we ask that question, whether it is our support for political ideologies which deny the existence of God or philosophies which center on the notion that truth can be relative and created out of the ether of a suffering person's pained imagination, when we do that, when we allow leaders and others in our society to destroy lives, dismantle families, and manufacture suffering through failed anti-faith socialist policies, what do we think will happen to us, our families, and our world? Today, we are called by the Lord Himself through a simple parable to consider carefully not just the here and now, but also the eternal consequences for the things that we do. The stone that the builders rejected has become the cornerstone. Are we rejecting the cornerstone? And if we are, what do you think will happen when we do? Let's reflect, my brothers and sisters, on the choices we make, the paths that we are on, and whether or not those choices and those paths are leading us to the kingdom of heaven. If not, then let's grab hold of the gifts and tools that God has given us and commit today to making the finest wine for the glory of God and living lives where the answer to the question of what do we think would happen will always be ad majorem de gloriam, all for the greater glory of God.

0: 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I am Cardinal Luis Antonio Tagle, Archbishop of Manila. You are watching Catholic Faith Network. May God bless you.
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1: It is the best feeling in the world. They impact me. I'm proud of the work that I'm doing.
2: There's been dramatic results in our kindergarten classroom this year from having a foster grandparent.

0: Nel nome del Padre, e del Figlio, e dello Spirito Santo. Amen. La pace sia con voi.
1: A reading from the letter of St. Paul to the Colossians. In our prayers for you, we always thank God, the Father of our Lord Jesus Christ, for we have heard of your faith in Christ Jesus and of the love that you have for all the saints, because of the hope laid up for you in heaven. You have heard of this hope before in the word of the truth, the gospel that has come to you. Just as it is bearing fruit and growing in the whole world, so it has been bearing fruit among yourselves from the day you heard it and truly comprehended the grace of God. The word of the Lord.
2: Dear brothers and sisters, good morning and welcome. Today, I would like to talk to you about the apostolic journey I made to France in recent days. It was a great gift for me and for the people of God in that country, and I give thanks to the Lord for it. I wish to express once again my gratitude to all those who welcomed me, the civil authorities and the pastors of the church, and to the many people who wished to meet the Pope or even just greet him in the streets as an apostle of Christ and a messenger of peace. Thank you to everyone. I would like to gather my thoughts and impressions, still very vivid, of this pastoral visit around one single great symbol, the Cathedral of Notre Dame of Paris. There, in the afternoon of the first day, we celebrated the Vespers of the Blessed Virgin Mary, a solemn, yet also joyful liturgy, in which music, song, and the beauty of the temple stirred the hearts of those united in prayer. It is precisely Notre Dame, with the tragedy it has suffered, that can symbolically shed light on this entire apostolic journey, offering a perspective that I would summarize in one word: rebirth. The Cathedral of Paris, which just 7 years ago seemed mortally wounded by a devastating fire, has now been rebuilt and is more splendid than ever. That disaster sparked a positive reaction at every level, some more visible and practical, others more hidden and of a spiritual nature. Its restoration was a test of the possible collaboration between the Church, the state, public institutions, and civil society. This approach made it possible to make the most both of the generosity of benefactors and the expertise of professionals and skilled workers. This synergy for the common good should be the norm for institutions, for political and social forces, and all those with civil and economic responsibilities. This is the message that I chose to convey to the French authorities, as well as to the members of UNESCO, the United Nations Economic, Scientific and Cultural Organization, which has its headquarters in Paris. I thus highlighted the fundamental criterion upon which such collaboration must be based: the dignity of the human person. But above all, Notre Dame is the image of the Church made up of living stones, of the holy people of God. It is interesting to draw a parallel between the celebration of Vespers in the cathedral and the vigil of young people, which took place the same evening in the huge Stade de France in Paris. two completely different locations, yet two complementary events, almost united spiritually. What was it that united them? The church, which is not made up of stones or cement, but of people who love Jesus Christ because they have been loved by him. At Notre Dame, there were priests and deacons, consecrated persons, and pastoral workers. At the stadium, there was the new French generation. New, I would say, not only in terms of age, but even more so in spirit, in the freedom of heart and faith. Young people who sang and shouted, but who also remained silent, listening, attentive and emotional faces, which revealed hearts yearning for truth and love. To them I said, with joy, you are the saints of France. The vigil was a great sign of hope. The same was true in the smallness that God favors of the meeting at the Maison Bakita, a shelter for people in need, one of the many places, fruits of the gospel, where people commit themselves every day to serving the dignity of the human person. There is, however, a sign of renewal within the church in France that has been evident for some years now, namely the remarkable and growing number of young people and adults seeking baptism. In response to this beautiful surprise from God, a provincial synodal assembly is currently underway in Paris, at which I was able to speak, encouraging the journey of the catechumens and neophytes, together with the communities to which they belong. The climax of my visit to the capital was the Place de la Concorde. There, the sign of rebirth appeared in a surprising way. The liturgical assembly, which in the vast square brought together the priests, the choir, and a remarkable crowd, extended all the way along the Avenue des Champs-Élysées, up to the Arc de Triomphe and beyond. At the moment of communion, everyone was able to receive the Eucharist, which was distributed everywhere. This is the true reconstruction, the restoration of the Church that only God can bring about through the intercession of the Virgin Mary. And so it was natural and proper that, after Paris, I should make a pilgrimage to Lourdes to venerate the Mother of the Church, Mary, she who, in the hour of passion and death, keeps alight the lamp of faith and hope. In Lourdes, the Lord, through the maternal care of the Virgin Mary, conveys to everyone, pilgrims and especially those who are sick in body and spirit, a message of hope and of rebirth, a message that I wish to openly reaffirm. Every human life, in whatever condition, even in the most extreme frailty, retains its inviolable dignity and deserves to be cared for, to be cared for, to be accompanied and relieved of suffering with human compassion and with the aid of the means offered by science. For this reason, Lourdes represents for the entire world a sanctuary of the civilization of love. In this context, I met some people who were victims of abuse, and I asked them to help me express to other victims too my own wish and that of the whole church to listen to them and walk alongside them as they seek healing, acknowledging

0: the pain inflicted, acknowledging the pain inflicted upon their lives, and working to prevent abuse.
1: E ultima tappa del viaggio apostolico è stata la città di Metz, in una regione della Francia e dell'Europa martoriata dalla Seconda Guerra Mondiale.
0: The third and final stage of the apostolic journey was the city of Metz, in a region of France and Europe ravaged by the Second World War. It was there that Robert Schuman, one of the principal inspirers of the process of European unification, carried out his work. Contemporary Europe was indeed born as a project for peace in the wake of the destruction wrought by war. We might say that what happened to Notre Dame in Paris with the fire was what had happened to Europe during the Second World War, and Europe was reborn, founded on those principles of democracy, solidarity and fraternity amongst peoples, which owe much to its Christian roots. Even today, it is on these foundations and with this vital lifeblood that the European project can be renewed in a far more globalized world where interreligious dialogue plays a role of primary importance. For this reason, at Metz, I met with representatives of various religious traditions who read and signed in my presence the Metz Appeal for Dialogue and Peace. Dear friends, the theme of my pastoral visit to France was Pour que le monde ait la vie, so that the world may have life. They are Jesus' words, which encapsulate his entire mission of salvation, and which, during the journey, fully expressed the gospel meaning of every encounter. May they now inspire our prayer as we ask God that this event of grace might bear abundant and lasting fruit.
2: Most Holy Father, the English-speaking pilgrims wish to express to you their sentiments of deep respect and esteem, and to assure you of their prayers for your ministry as the successor of Saint Peter. At the end of the audience, we will sing together the Our Father in Latin. His Holiness will then impart his apostolic blessing, which he extends in a particular way to the members of your families at home. He also intends to bless any religious articles you may have brought for this purpose, and in a special way, his blessing goes to your children, the elderly, and those who are sick.
3: Dear brothers and sisters, in today's catechesis, I would like to share some thoughts on my recent apostolic journey to France. The trip was a gift not only for the people of France, but also for me. For this, I thank the Lord and all those who helped organize it. The motto of the journey was that the world may have life. And these words characterize the gospel-centered nature of my meetings throughout the visit. For God alone, through his grace, can restore the church and renew humanity. And it was evident to me that this is precisely what is occurring in Paris, Lourdes, and Metz. Just as Notre Dame Cathedral was restored, so too is the church in France being renewed. This is particularly noticeable in the enthusiasm of the young people and the increased number of baptisms. I was especially pleased to make my pilgrimage to Lourdes in order to honor the Blessed Virgin Mary and to ask for her continued intercession for her children, not only in France, but throughout the world. May we learn from her how to establish a civilization of love that upholds human dignity and is marked by lasting peace. Please join me as I continue to entrust the people of France to the Lord in prayer. I extend a warm

welcome to all the English-speaking pilgrims and visitors taking part in today's audience. Especially those coming from England, Ireland, Denmark, Ghana, Australia, India, Indonesia, the Philippines, Malaysia, Sri Lanka, the United States of America.

and the pilgrims attending the diaconate ordination of the Pontifical North American College that will take place tomorrow. Upon all of you and your families, I invoke the peace and unity of our Lord Jesus Christ. God bless you all.

In the Jubilee year of St. Francis, we go to Nazareth to discover the Third Franciscan Order, origin, spirituality and mission of this lay reality in the Holy Land. The Ecumenical Fraternity of Theological Research celebrated 6 decades of dialogue through a conference entitled The Collaboration Between Christians and Jews in Teaching and Research, hosted by the Jerusalem University College. Thirty pilgrims coming from Spain were able to walk a path of faith and to discover the Franciscan charism at the shrines of our redemption. The Society of St. Vincent de Paul organized the first Vincentian Day with the aim of strengthening the spirit of fraternity and of collaboration for the good of the communities. History and faith converge on the ancient stones of the Roman theatre of Amman. Jordan becomes the stage for a unique moment of fraternity, dialogue, and art.

0: Oggi il nostro viaggio sarà un pochino più lungo. Usciamo dal Santo Sepolcro e ci rechiamo.
1: Today our journey will be a little longer. We leave the Holy Sepulchre and return to Nazareth, where everything began. This 8th centenary of the death of Saint Francis binds us to a vast heritage, and thanks be to God, in Nazareth we have a very lively community of the Third Order with many initiatives. For this reason, we have asked our brother Dr. Biab, who lives there and accompanies us, to present us this special heritage of Francis.
0: Presentarci questa eredità particolare.
2: أهلا وسهلا فيك اليوم بالناصري راح بهاي السنة اللي فرانسيس
1: Welcome everyone to Nazareth today. In this Franciscan Jubilee year, we will come to know better the Third Franciscan Order, that is, the secular Franciscan Order. With us today is Brother Ramis, who will explain this order to us better, of which he is a member here in Nazareth. Brother Ramis, we would like to ask you about the Third Franciscan Order. What is it? What is its spirituality? How did it come about?
2: شو الروحانية تبعتها؟ كيف تأسست؟
3: تأسست
1: If
3: الرهبنية
1: we want to go back in time to the first order of Saint Francis for the laity, that is, the Third Order, initially it was called Brothers and Sisters of Penance. If we go back a little in history to the time of Saint Francis, in 1221, two names in particular were remembered in those years, Lucchesio and Buona Donna. Buona Donna means good woman. These two people lived in the area of Assisi. Lucchesio was a merchant and, like the other merchants of the time, bought cheaply and sold dearly, taking advantage of people. One day, St. Francis passed in front of his shop and Lucchesio heard him preach, as usual, on penance. After listening to that sermon, he returned.

0: home and his life began to change gradually. Some years later, he met St. Francis again and made a request to him that was perhaps a little strange for the time. He wanted to follow St. Francis in the same way in which the friars followed him, living a life of evangelical perfection. But St. Francis thought, how can it work if they are married? How can they follow me like the friars? They told him that they were willing even to separate in order to be able to follow him. Nevertheless, St. Francis gave them something suited to them, an appropriate way of life. This way of life consisted in remaining in the world as lay people, but with a greater emphasis on the life of penance, of conversion, and of return to God. We are spread throughout the whole world, certainly. The secular Franciscan order is present in 112 countries, distributed across all the continents. It counts about 170,000 members throughout the world. Already here in Nazareth and in the Holy Land, we can point to two fraternities, branches, in Bethlehem and in Nazareth. In Nazareth, the fraternity remained interrupted for several years, stopping around 1985, and it was reactivated in 2024. It was then that 10 brothers and sisters of Nazareth, of whom I am one, made our commitments, our promises, before the church and the person in charge and representative of the presidency, who came especially from Rome to Nazareth for this, officially joining us to the secular Franciscan order. Thus, the Fraternity of Nazareth was reborn. Currently, we are 10 brothers here in Nazareth, and we also have another 8 brothers who are preparing to make their promises and to join the order officially. Excellent. Another question. Regarding the secular Franciscan spirituality, or let us call it thus, the order to which you belong, what is your mission here in the Holy Land, and in particular, here in Nazareth, where we live? We see that it is developing and growing little by little with this number of members that you have. What exactly is your mission, also in the society in which you live or in the local church in which you are inserted? If we want to speak of our mission, first of all, we serve everyone. It is true that we are here in Nazareth and our branch is called Fraternity of the Annunciation, but nonetheless we serve everyone. This means that we can serve not only in Nazareth, but also all of Galilee and the whole region of the Holy Land, naturally. Wherever there is a need, we try to be present. We do not try to be in a place where there is already someone who carries out certain functions. On the contrary, we look for a need for which there is no solution or for which there is no answer. It is there that we try to be present, especially in Nazareth, if we speak of Nazareth, or more precisely, of what we do in practice, in daily life. The first thing we do is help the parish priest in the catechesis of confirmation and of First Communion. We also help in the accompaniment of families, in particular those who have problems or difficulties. We accompany them in Nazareth and also within Galilee, through the Center for the Family. In addition, we accompany young people, both the youth of St. Francis in Nazareth and the youth of Galilee, through the Secretariat of Youth Ministry. We also have a beautiful initiative that we began a year ago, and of which it is very important to speak a little. Every day we send intentions of prayer. These intentions are presented by the different members of the order according to the needs of the local church and of the universal church. Thank you very much for this beautiful and rich information. We have come to know better the Third Franciscan Order, and I'm certain that this will help many people to understand better the meaning of this order and what its role is in our society today, especially in our local church here in Nazareth. On the occasion of the 60th anniversary of the foundation of the Ecumenical Fraternity of Theological Research, the Jerusalem University College hosted on September the 17th a conference entitled The Collaboration Between Christians and Jews in Teaching and Research, with the participation of an elite of researchers and experts in religious studies, Bible, Judaism, and the Middle East.
1: 60 years ago, we founded the fraternity out of the many different activities of Catholics and other organizations, Christian organizations working with Jews, and they needed a platform to work together.
0: Among the objectives of the fraternity, in which Catholic, Orthodox, Protestant and Jewish researchers take part, are the deepening of the relationship between Christianity and Judaism in Israel and the promotion of Christian-Jewish dialogue.
2: The beauty of what this institution does at times is that there are firm rules of engagement in any Jewish-Christian, any serious Jewish-Christian dialogue, especially when it comes to study. There's no attempt at winning people over to their point of view. There is only respect for the idea that there are different approaches, even though each side may maintain fully the accuracy of their approach. But truth can be shared by lots of people, and lots of people have insights that can cross-pollinate the understandings of others.
1: It is a new reading of sacred texts for Jewish scholars and for Christian scholars. Both of them understand that it is important to see what happened in the first century CE and the end of the Second Temple period.
2: In the Jewish tradition, look to people like Don Isaac Abarbanel, his classic commentary on the Torah, and really on all of Tanakh, who liberally cites the views of church fathers, of other scholars, and he was perhaps the most important in the late medieval period who did it, but it continued. Wasn't always the norm? Relationship between Jews and Christians certainly didn't allow it before Nostra Aetate.
0: We are aware of the existence of prejudices regarding Christianity and also regarding Judaism. While Christians have one prejudice and Jews have another, when we study the sacred texts together, we discover that things are not so separate after all, since there are many similar elements in the Christian and Jewish interpretation, and this is a way to erase all prejudices. In his address, the United States Ambassador to Israel, Mike Huckabee, praised the work of the fraternity, which offers, in addition to the common research, a space of encounter between researchers of the two religions, underlining the importance of the collaboration between them.
3: Well, the most important thing is the shared platform of the Bible. If there was no Judaism, there would be no Christianity. So the common platform of the scripture is the first thing. And secondly, it's the values. Both believe in a single God, the God of Abraham, Isaac, and Jacob. And therefore, the heritage of Christians is also the heritage of the Jewish people as well.
2: They look at scripture differently, which is to be expected. But by sharing the enthusiasm for a God who communicates with man, who lets his will be known to man, and who take the words of scripture seriously, they can bring insight and guidance and illumination to the entire world.
0: A group of 30 Spanish pilgrims finally fulfilled the dream of visiting the holy places. A pilgrimage initially planned for Easter was finally able to take place this September, as Father Ricardo Vella, guide of the group, who has visited the Holy Land more than 20 times, recounts. For me, it is always a grace, not only for me, but also for those who have come and for those who remained in Valencia, because the graces we receive reach them too.
4: I return home filled with the love and the mercy of God, but above all, I wish to share all of this with others. I do not want to be merely a piece of old wood destined to be thrown away, but rather firewood that feeds a fire so that others too may be filled with the love of God. This is why we came here, and if it's not asking too much, I want to be like John, the beloved disciple.
5: Yo quiero ser ese apóstol amado, si se puede ser, Señor. No pido mucho.
0: It is our first time here in the Holy Land, and honestly, it is an incredible experience, truly worth living.

0: very much appreciated the welcome that the Franciscans reserved for us.
1: La verdad que me gusta mucho.
2: Y me hacía mucha ilusión poder estar aquí.
0: It was an unforgettable experience. I was able to visit the Holy Sepulchre, which was what I desired the most. I had not searched for images or anything beforehand, precisely to let myself be surprised on arrival. It was an experience that enriched me greatly. Brother Carlo Molina, who accompanied them on this spiritual journey, was witness to their courage and to their desire to come here, to live an experience of profound faith, and to let themselves be touched by Jesus. Together they visited the shrines of Galilee, of Bethlehem and of Jerusalem, concluding the journey with a votive mass to the Holy Spirit at the parish of Saint Saviour.
3: E perciò volevamo finire la nostra fede, il nostro cammino di fede, il nostro pellegrinaggio.
0: We wanted our path of faith, our pilgrimage, to conclude here at the seat of the custody of the Holy Land, the institution that welcomed them in the various shrines. Given the strong bond between the parishes and the Franciscans, they wished to undertake this pilgrimage in the spirit of the Franciscan charism.
3: Secondo il carisma francescano.
4: No se imagina la gente lo que los franciscanos hacen aquí.
5: People have no idea of what the Franciscans do here. Not only them, but all the people devoted to this mission of spreading the gospel just as he wanted, to spread his love, that firm faith of which we have need, so that we may follow his path.
0: Part of my vocation is linked to the Holy Land. Therefore, coming here is always a moment to renew that first love and to live it in the historical places of our salvation.
6: Los lugares históricos de nuestra salvación.
0: The Society of St. Vincent de Paul organized the first Vincentian Day, in which other sections of the Society and various Catholic institutions took part. The meeting, held on September the 11th at the Seminary of Beit Jalab with the motto Day of Faith, Fraternity and Service, had the aim of strengthening the spirit of fraternity and of collaboration, and of rooting in society the values of service and of generosity.
7: For St. Vincent, Christian love could never remain only a beautiful thought or a feeling or a good intention. Love becomes presence, service, charity, and practical care. This is what you accomplish through the visit to families, your care for the sick and the elderly, your support for young people, your attention to those who are poor, lonely, or forgotten.
5: We are very happy to have organized this first Vincentian Day to get to know one another, to return to the spirituality of St. Vincent, made of generosity and of compassion towards the poor and the needy, and to foster mutual understanding and the exchange of experiences.
0: In a time of crisis, of wars, and of difficult economic conditions, the world has need of a reality like the Society of St. Vincent and of hundreds of others like it, because the needs grow and the situation is very hard. The Society of St. Vincent is a pioneering example in this field, and we hope that God may open the heart of many to support institutions like this one and to give life to groups committed to the works of charity on the model and in the style of the Society of St. Vincent. The meeting was an occasion to get to know one another and to exchange experiences with both spiritual and social moments, confirming the importance of working together to strengthen the Christian presence and to serve the local community. Our presence as young Christians in this country is very necessary and important. We hope that the institutions present here, and in particular the Society of St. Vincent, may continue to support and accompany the young people and the Christian families who live in the country. We know all the activities of the Society of St. Vincent, and from Jerusalem, we are networked with each one of them in the various areas, Beit Jalal, Jerusalem, Ramallah. The event arises to reaffirm this network of collaboration and sharing at the service of the poor, and to give concreteness to the word of the Lord in our pastoral and humanitarian work.
1: كبعثة بابوية ضروري.
0: As the pontifical mission, it is

0: It's a duty for us to stand beside the Society of St. Vincent. In Jerusalem, a vision and a mission unite us, and we are partners in the service to society. With our presence at their side, we therefore try to contribute to the development of the idea, of the spirituality, and of the mission. The first Vincentian Day is an appeal addressed to every person of conscience, that they may awaken their own inner voice and take on the moral responsibility towards whoever is in need. On September the 22nd, at the Roman Theatre in Jordan, the Royal Institute for Interfaith Studies, in collaboration with the Catholic Centre for Studies and Media, hosted a show entitled Spiritual Inspirations from the Land of the Baptism. Under the high patronage of His Royal Highness Prince El Hassan bin Talal, the event prepares the path towards the Great Jubilee that celebrates the 2,000 years since the baptism of Jesus in the Jordan River.
1: The idea started where we wanted to do something different. So we thought the Roman Theater would be a place, because the Roman Theater is there since, 2,000 years ago. So it has a lot of messages when it comes about the history of Jordan and the civilizations were founded here in Jordan. We will be starting the concert with a nun praying for Virgin Mary at the heart of the Jordanian capital, at the heart of the Roman theater. So this sends messages, a lot of messages for peace, for passion, for loving each other, respecting each other. And this is what we have here in Jordan. So we found that music will be the way to also, we want to speak the new generation.
2: It is a great honor for me to be here with you, to take part in this important and beautiful event, to be able to sing on this stage with Christians and Muslims, to build bridges and to unite our two religions in every possible way. Because this is what our Lord wants, unity and harmony.
3: Porque eso quiere nuestro Señor, que haya unidad y concordia.
0: 10 Jordanian artists took part voluntarily in the event, blending Christian hymns and Islamic songs of praise to God, demonstrating the fact that music reaches the heart where common words cannot reach.
4: Right now, and he spoke about preserving the Christian presence in the land of the Christianity, and preserving also the true image of Islam. Here we can see the true image of Christianity and the true image of Islam, as mutual respect, always for the glory of God and the good of people.
0: The concert not only promoted a fraternal coexistence, but also brought to light the value of Jordan as a land of pilgrimage and hospitality for believers from all over the world, as witnessed by Rachel and Maria Elena, who work at the Embassy of the Philippines in Jordan.
5: And it's really a good message for everyone who is also in here, because we are Christians, and it's really good that here in Jordan you celebrate diversity and unity in faith.
6: شفنا اليوم حضور كبير من جميع الجنسيات من
0: Today we witnessed a great turnout of people of every nationality, coming both from Jordan and from abroad. Music is a language of peoples that unites everyone. Consequently, today's evening offered a powerful image to transmit to the world, the image of the security and the tranquility that our country enjoys, a generous nation that always opens its arms to welcome everyone.

The Christian Media Center spreads the good news of Jesus by making known to the world the spirituality of the holy places and the lives of the Christians who live here. To help us concretely, open the QR code. Your choice makes a difference.

0: A cooperative brother is someone who has given his life to Christ through the evangelical counsels of poverty, chastity, and obedience, but who hasn't discerned a call to the priesthood, but remains a lifelong brother.
1: Cooperator brothers and priest friars have always made the same vow of obedience to God, Mary, and Blessed Dominic through the hands of the master and their local superiors. And we've always shared the same guardians of those vows, the living in community, cloister, silence, the wearing of the habit of the order. And in that, we've really shared a common life lived out through the vows.
2: The Evangelical Council of Poverty means that we share all things in common, and we try to imitate the apostles in this way. Additionally, we live lives of chaste celibacy, and we also live lives of obedience to our superiors and to the church, meaning that we stay firmly within the flock of the church, and we're able to become obedient as Christ was obedient.
3: When St. Dominic founded the order, actually, he didn't find them strictly for the priesthood. He found a community of brothers. Some were ordained and some were not ordained. But he founded the Cooperator Brothers when he founded the order. So they are an integral part of it from the very beginning.
2: Among the original friars was Blessed Odoric. So Dominic wanted the Cooperator Brothers to be a part of the life of the Dominican friars and wanted them to participate in the community.
1: In fact, a Cooperator Brother was sent in the second mission of brothers to Paris, right after the original dispersal of the brethren.
4: The main work has always been to keep the home fires burning, you might say, and to keep things functioning so that the friars could go out and preach, could study, and everything would be in order.
5: We have a history of artists. James of Ulm was a stained glass artist. In Lima, Peru, we have Martin de Porres, who was a significant contributor to the building of the faith in Lima, and as well as Juan Macias. Since then, of course, we have a long history of the number of brothers who were martyred for the faith in the Spanish Revolution, and as well as many other religious communities.
4: Blessed James of Ulm, who was a stained glass maker, and he was my model when I entered the order.
2: St. Martin de Porres was a great saint. He had a difficult childhood. He was born out of wedlock to parents of different races. And this was a great trial for him at the time, and he wasn't accepted by many people in society. But he was able to be trained as a barber surgeon and was able to use his skills in the order to advance the order's mission by helping out the community and by also providing for the poor.
1: I'm particularly drawn to Simon Balaki, who was a very early Cooperator Brother Blessed of the Order. He was a gardener, but not only was he growing vegetable for brethren to eat, but also various kinds of herbs and medicines to help the brothers be cured from various kinds of illnesses. And he was also really known as an early mystic of the order.
5: So, however, the brothers continued to serve in significant roles in the church.
2: There are many professional fields that Cooperator Brothers have been involved over the years. Some of these fields include architecture, nursing, and serving in soup kitchens and homeless shelters.
5: Even though we don't have the canonical authority to do the pulpit preaching, we preach in many different pulpits, therefore our message must be informed by serious efforts of study, in whatever form it may take.
2: Study is a central part of the Dominican charism. Perhaps it even sets apart the Dominican order somewhat, in that there's such an intense focus on study.
5: There's one vocation to the Dominican life, but it's expressed in the vocation of the brother, the vocation of the priest, but the common bond is the fraternal life. That gives credibility, integrity, and authenticity to what we say to the people.
3: We've been so blessed in the number of peer candidates we're getting, you know, for both the, I just wish we had a few more Cooperator Brothers. I hope we pick up on that a little bit.
5: The Lord will send you vocations as you need them. I think the fuel behind the resurgence of vocation brothers is centered clearly in renewal of fraternal life.
4: The problem is now that there are so few that a lot of the young men don't know what the brothers can do and how they can profit a community. But once they see, then they realize, well, we need brothers.

The glorious mysteries of the Rosary. In the name of the Father, the Son, and the Holy Spirit. Amen. I believe in God, the Father Almighty, creator of heaven and earth, and in Jesus Christ, his only Son, our Lord, who was conceived by the Holy Spirit, born of the Virgin Mary, suffered under Pontius Pilate, was crucified, died, and was buried. He descended into hell. On the third day, he rose again from the dead. He ascended into heaven and is seated at the right hand of God, the Father Almighty. From there, he will come to judge the living and the dead. I believe in the Holy Spirit, the Holy Catholic Church, the communion of saints, the forgiveness of sins, the resurrection of the body, and life everlasting. Amen. Our Father, who art in heaven, hallowed be thy name. Thy kingdom come, thy will be done, on earth as it is in heaven. Give us this day our daily bread, and forgive us our trespasses, as we forgive those who trespass against us. And lead us not into temptation, but deliver us from evil. Amen. Hail Mary, full of grace, the Lord is with thee. Blessed art thou amongst women, and blessed is the fruit of thy womb, Jesus. Holy Mary, Mother of God, pray for us sinners, now and at the hour of our death. Amen. Hail Mary, full of grace, the Lord is with thee. Blessed art thou amongst women, and blessed is the fruit of thy womb, Jesus. Holy Mary, Mother of God, pray for us sinners, now and at the hour of our death. Amen. Hail Mary, full of grace, the Lord is with thee. Blessed art thou amongst women, and blessed is the fruit of thy womb, Jesus. Holy Mary, Mother of God, pray for us sinners, now and at the hour of our death. Amen. Glory be to the Father, and to the Son, and to the Holy Spirit, as it was in the beginning, is now, and ever shall be, world without end. Amen. The first glorious mystery, the resurrection. You need not be amazed. You are looking for Jesus of Nazareth, the one who was crucified. He has been raised up. He is not here. See the place where they laid him. Our Father, who art in heaven, hallowed be thy name. Thy kingdom come, thy will be done, on earth as it is in heaven. Give us this day our daily bread, and forgive us our trespasses, as we forgive those who trespass against us. And lead us not into temptation, but deliver us from evil. Amen. Hail Mary, full of grace, the Lord is with thee. Blessed art thou among women, and blessed is the fruit of thy womb, Jesus. Holy Mary, Mother of God, pray for us sinners, now and at the hour of our death. Amen. Hail Mary, full of grace, the Lord is with thee. Blessed art thou among women, and blessed is the fruit of thy womb, Jesus. Holy Mary, Mother of God, pray for us sinners, now and at the hour of our death. Amen. Hail Mary, full of grace, the Lord is with thee. Blessed art thou among women, and blessed is the fruit of thy womb, Jesus. Holy Mary, Mother of God, pray for us sinners, now and at the hour of our death. Amen. Hail Mary, full of grace, the Lord is with thee. Blessed art thou among women, and blessed is the fruit of thy womb, Jesus. Holy Mary, Mother of God, pray for us sinners, now and at the hour of our death. Amen. Hail Mary, full of grace, the Lord is with thee. Blessed art thou among women, and blessed is the fruit of thy womb, Jesus. Holy Mary, Mother of God, pray for us sinners, now and at the hour of our death. Amen. Hail Mary, full of grace, the Lord is with thee. Blessed art thou among women, and blessed is the fruit of thy womb, Jesus. Holy Mary, Mother of God, pray for us sinners, now and at the hour of our death. Amen. Hail Mary, full of grace, the Lord is with thee. Blessed art thou among women, and blessed is the fruit of thy womb, Jesus. Holy Mary, Mother of God, pray for us sinners, now and at the hour of our death. Amen. Hail Mary, full of grace, the Lord is with thee. Blessed art thou among women, and blessed is the fruit of thy womb, Jesus. Holy Mary, Mother of God, pray for us sinners, now and at the hour of our death. Amen. Hail Mary, full of grace, the Lord is with thee. Blessed art thou among women, and blessed is the fruit of thy womb, Jesus. Holy Mary, Mother of God, pray for us sinners, now and at the hour of our death. Amen. Hail Mary, full of grace, the Lord is with thee. Blessed art thou among women, and blessed is the fruit of thy womb, Jesus. Holy Mary, Mother of God, pray for us sinners, now and at the hour of our death. Amen. Glory be to the Father, and to the Son, and to the Holy Spirit, as it was in the beginning, is now, and ever shall be, world without end. Amen. O my Jesus, forgive us our sins, save us from the fires of hell, lead all souls to heaven, especially those most in need of thy mercy. The second glorious mystery, the Ascension. Then after speaking to them, the Lord Jesus was taken up to heaven and took his seat at God's right hand. Our Father, who art in heaven, hallowed be thy name. Thy kingdom come, thy will be done on earth as it is in heaven.

Give us this day our daily bread, and forgive us our trespasses, as we forgive those who trespass against us. And lead us not into temptation, but deliver us from evil. Amen. Hail Mary, full of grace, the Lord is with thee. Blessed art thou among women, and blessed is the fruit of thy womb, Jesus. Holy Mary, Mother of God, pray for us sinners, now and at the hour of our death. Amen. Hail Mary, full of grace, the Lord is with thee. Blessed art thou among women, and blessed is the fruit of thy womb, Jesus. Holy Mary, Mother of God, pray for us sinners, now and at the hour of our death. Amen. Hail Mary, full of grace, the Lord is with thee. Blessed art thou among women, and blessed is the fruit of thy womb, Jesus. Holy Mary, Mother of God, pray for us sinners, now and at the hour of our death. Amen. Hail Mary, full of grace, the Lord is with thee. Blessed art thou among women, and blessed is the fruit of thy womb, Jesus. Holy Mary, Mother of God, pray for us sinners, now and at the hour of our death. Amen. Hail Mary, full of grace, the Lord is with thee. Blessed art thou among women, and blessed is the fruit of thy womb, Jesus. Holy Mary, Mother of God, pray for us sinners, now and at the hour of our death. Amen. Hail Mary, full of grace, the Lord is with thee. Blessed art thou among women, and blessed is the fruit of thy womb, Jesus. Holy Mary, Mother of God, pray for us sinners, now and at the hour of our death. Amen. Hail Mary, full of grace, the Lord is with thee. Blessed art thou among women, and blessed is the fruit of thy womb, Jesus. Holy Mary, Mother of God, pray for us sinners, now and at the hour of our death. Amen. Hail Mary, full of grace, the Lord is with thee. Blessed art thou among women, and blessed is the fruit of thy womb, Jesus. Holy Mary, Mother of God, pray for us sinners, now and at the hour of our death. Amen. Hail Mary, full of grace, the Lord is with thee. Blessed art thou among women, and blessed is the fruit of thy womb, Jesus. Holy Mary, Mother of God, pray for us sinners, now and at the hour of our death. Amen. Hail Mary, full of grace, the Lord is with thee. Blessed art thou among women, and blessed is the fruit of thy womb, Jesus. Holy Mary, Mother of God, pray for us sinners, now and at the hour of our death. Amen. Glory be to the Father, and to the Son, and to the Holy Spirit, as it was in the beginning, is now, and ever shall be, world without end. Amen. O my Jesus, forgive us our sins, save us from the fires of hell, lead all souls to heaven, especially those most in need of thy mercy. The third glorious mystery, the descent of the Holy Spirit. All were filled with the Holy Spirit. They began to express themselves in foreign tongues and make bold proclamations as the Spirit prompted them. Our Father, who art in heaven, hallowed be thy name. Thy kingdom come, thy will be done on earth as it is in heaven. Give us this day our daily bread, and forgive us our trespasses, as we forgive those who trespass against us. And lead us not into temptation, but deliver us from evil. Amen. Hail Mary, full of grace, the Lord is with thee. Blessed art thou among women, and blessed is the fruit of thy womb, Jesus. Holy Mary, Mother of God, pray for us sinners, now and at the hour of our death. Amen. Hail Mary, full of grace, the Lord is with thee. Blessed art thou among women, and blessed is the fruit of thy womb, Jesus. Holy Mary, Mother of God, pray for us sinners, now and at the hour of our death. Amen. Hail Mary, full of grace, the Lord is with thee. Blessed art thou among women, and blessed is the fruit of thy womb, Jesus. Holy Mary, Mother of God, pray for us sinners, now and at the hour of our death. Amen. Hail Mary, full of grace, the Lord is with thee. Blessed art thou among women, and blessed is the fruit of thy womb, Jesus. Holy Mary, Mother of God, pray for us sinners, now and at the hour of our death. Amen. Hail Mary, full of grace, the Lord is with thee. Blessed art thou among women, and blessed is the fruit of thy womb, Jesus. Holy Mary, Mother of God, pray for us sinners, now and at the hour of our death. Amen. Hail Mary, full of grace, the Lord is with thee. Blessed art thou among women, and blessed is the fruit of thy womb, Jesus. Holy Mary, Mother of God, pray for us sinners, now and at the hour of our death. Amen. Hail Mary, full of grace, the Lord is with thee. Blessed art thou among women, and blessed is the fruit of thy womb, Jesus. Holy Mary, Mother of God, pray for us sinners, now and at the hour of our death. Amen. Hail Mary, full of grace, the Lord is with thee. Blessed art thou among women, and blessed is the fruit of thy womb, Jesus. Holy Mary, Mother of God, pray for us sinners, now and at the hour of our death. Amen. Hail Mary, full of grace, the Lord is with thee. Blessed art thou among women, and blessed is the fruit of thy womb, Jesus. Holy Mary, Mother of God, pray for us sinners, now and at the hour of our death. Amen. Hail Mary, full of grace, the Lord is with thee. Blessed art thou among women, and blessed is the fruit of thy womb, Jesus. Holy Mary, Mother of God, pray for us sinners, now and at the hour of our death. Amen. Glory be to the Father, and to the Son, and to the Holy Spirit, as it was in the beginning, is now, and ever shall be, world without end. Amen. O my Jesus, forgive us our sins, save us from the fires of hell, lead all souls to heaven, especially those most in need of thy mercy.
The fourth glorious mystery, the Assumption. You are the glory of Jerusalem. You are the splendid boast of our people. God is pleased with what you have wrought. May you be blessed by the Lord Almighty forever and ever. Our Father, who art in heaven, hallowed be thy name. Thy kingdom come, thy will be done on earth as it is in heaven. Give us this day our daily bread, and forgive us our trespasses, as we forgive those who trespass against us. And lead us not into temptation, but deliver us from evil. Amen. Hail Mary, full of grace, the Lord is with thee. Blessed art thou among women, and blessed is the fruit of thy womb, Jesus. Holy Mary, Mother of God, pray for us sinners, now and at the hour of our death. Amen. Hail Mary, full of grace, the Lord is with thee. Blessed art thou among women, and blessed is the fruit of thy womb, Jesus. Holy Mary, Mother of God, pray for us sinners, now and at the hour of our death. Amen. Hail Mary, full of grace, the Lord is with thee. Blessed art thou among women, and blessed is the fruit of thy womb, Jesus. Holy Mary, Mother of God, pray for us sinners, now and at the hour of our death. Amen. Hail Mary, full of grace, the Lord is with thee. Blessed art thou among women, and blessed is the fruit of thy womb, Jesus. Holy Mary, Mother of God, pray for us sinners, now and at the hour of our death. Amen. Hail Mary, full of grace, the Lord is with thee. Blessed art thou among women, and blessed is the fruit of thy womb, Jesus. Holy Mary, Mother of God, pray for us sinners, now and at the hour of our death. Amen. Hail Mary, full of grace, the Lord is with thee. Blessed art thou among women, and blessed is the fruit of thy womb, Jesus. Holy Mary, Mother of God, pray for us sinners, now and at the hour of our death. Amen. Hail Mary, full of grace, the Lord is with thee. Blessed art thou among women, and blessed is the fruit of thy womb, Jesus. Holy Mary, Mother of God, pray for us sinners, now and at the hour of our death. Amen. Hail Mary, full of grace, the Lord is with thee. Blessed art thou among women, and blessed is the fruit of thy womb, Jesus. Holy Mary, Mother of God, pray for us sinners, now and at the hour of our death. Amen. Hail Mary, full of grace, the Lord is with thee. Blessed art thou among women, and blessed is the fruit of thy womb, Jesus. Holy Mary, Mother of God, pray for us sinners, now and at the hour of our death. Amen. Hail Mary, full of grace, the Lord is with thee. Blessed art thou among women, and blessed is the fruit of thy womb, Jesus. Holy Mary, Mother of God, pray for us sinners, now and at the hour of our death. Amen. Glory be to the Father, and to the Son, and to the Holy Spirit, as it was in the beginning, is now, and ever shall be, world without end. Amen. O my Jesus, forgive us our sins, save us from the fires of hell, lead all souls to heaven, especially those most in need of thy mercy. The fifth glorious mystery, the Coronation. A great sign appeared in the sky, a woman clothed with the sun, with the moon under her feet, and on her head a crown of 12 stars. Our Father, who art in heaven, hallowed be thy name. Thy kingdom come, thy will be done, on earth as it is in heaven. Give us this day our daily bread, and forgive us our trespasses, as we forgive those who trespass against us. And lead us not into temptation, but deliver us from evil. Amen. Hail Mary, full of grace, the Lord is with thee. Blessed art thou among women, and blessed is the fruit of thy womb, Jesus. Holy Mary, Mother of God, pray for us sinners, now and at the hour of our death. Amen. Hail Mary, full of grace, the Lord is with thee. Blessed art thou among women, and blessed is the fruit of thy womb, Jesus. Holy Mary, Mother of God, pray for us sinners, now and at the hour of our death. Amen. Hail Mary, full of grace, the Lord is with thee. Blessed art thou among women, and blessed is the fruit of thy womb, Jesus. Holy Mary, Mother of God, pray for us sinners, now and at the hour of our death. Amen. Hail Mary, full of grace, the Lord is with thee. Blessed art thou among women, and blessed is the fruit of thy womb, Jesus. Holy Mary, Mother of God, pray for us sinners, now and at the hour of our death. Amen. Hail Mary, full of grace, the Lord is with thee. Blessed art thou among women, and blessed is the fruit of thy womb, Jesus. Holy Mary, Mother of God, pray for us sinners, now and at the hour of our death. Amen. Hail Mary, full of grace, the Lord is with thee. Blessed art thou among women, and blessed is the fruit of thy womb, Jesus. Holy Mary, Mother of God, pray for us sinners, now and at the hour of our death. Amen. Hail Mary, full of grace, the Lord is with thee. Blessed art thou among women, and blessed is the fruit of thy womb, Jesus. Holy Mary, Mother of God, pray for us sinners, now and at the hour of our death. Amen. Hail Mary, full of grace, the Lord is with thee. Blessed art thou among women, and blessed is the fruit of thy womb, Jesus. Holy Mary, Mother of God, pray for us sinners, now and at the hour of our death. Amen. Hail Mary, full of grace, the Lord is with thee. Blessed art thou among women, and blessed is the fruit of thy womb, Jesus. Holy Mary, Mother of God, pray for us sinners, now and at the hour of our death. Amen. Hail Mary, full of grace, the Lord is with thee. Blessed art thou among women, and blessed is the fruit of thy womb, Jesus. Holy Mary, Mother of God, pray for us sinners, now and at the hour of our death. Amen.
Glory be to the Father, and to the Son, and to the Holy Spirit, as it was in the beginning, is now, and ever shall be, world without end. Amen. O my Jesus, forgive us our sins.

Save us from the fires of hell. Lead all souls to heaven, especially those most in need of thy mercy. Hail, Holy Queen, Mother of Mercy, our life, our sweetness, and our hope. To thee do we cry, poor banished children of Eve. To thee do we send up our sighs, mourning and weeping in this vale of tears. Turn then, most gracious Advocate, thine eyes of mercy toward us. And after this our exile, show unto us the blessed fruit of thy womb, Jesus. O clement, O loving, O sweet Virgin Mary, pray for us, O Holy Mother of God, that we may be made worthy of the promises of Christ. Let us pray. O God, whose only begotten Son, by his life, death, and resurrection, has purchased for us the rewards of eternal life, grant, we beseech thee, that by meditating on these mysteries of the Most Holy Rosary of the Blessed Virgin Mary, we may imitate what they contain and obtain what they promise, through the same Christ our Lord. Amen. Most Sacred Heart of Jesus, have mercy on us. Immaculate Heart of Mary, pray for us. In the name of the Father, and of the Son, and of the Holy Spirit. Amen.

0: maybe have it for me.
1: Lunch, dinner, anytime. And Tony Ravioli of North Massapequa.
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Lord, not let your servant go in peace. Your word has been fulfilled. My own eyes have seen salvation which you have prepared in the sight of every people, a light to reveal you to the nations and the glory of your people Israel. Glory to the Father, and to the Son, and to the Holy Spirit, as it was in the beginning, is now, and will be forever. Amen.

of St. Agnes in Rockville Center, New York. Today is the memorial of St. Jerome, priest and doctor of the church. We welcome all those joining us through the Catholic Faith Network. The celebrant of this Mass is the Most Reverend John O. Barris, Bishop of the Diocese of Rockville Center, assisted by Deacon John Hogan.

0: of Catholic biblical scholars, translators, and archaeologists. And he's known for that wonderful phrase, ignorance of Scripture is ignorance of Jesus Christ. And of course, we can turn that around. Deep knowledge of the Scriptures means deep knowledge and intimacy with Jesus Christ. So we take this great memorial as a time to make an examination of conscience in regard to our daily prayer rooted in the sacred Scriptures. Are we praying biblically? Are we living biblically? Brothers and sisters, let us acknowledge our sins and so prepare ourselves to celebrate the sacred mysteries.
1: Lord Jesus, you raise us to new life. Lord, have mercy.
0: Lord, have mercy.
1: Lord Jesus, you forgive us our sins. Christ, have mercy.
0: Christ, have mercy.
1: Lord Jesus, you feed us with your body and blood. Lord, have mercy.
0: Lord, have mercy. May Almighty God have mercy on us, forgive us our sins, and bring us to everlasting life.
1: Amen.
0: Let us pray. O God, who gave the priest Saint Jerome a living and tender love for sacred Scripture, grant that your people may be ever more fruitfully nourished by your word and find in it the fount of life. Through our Lord Jesus Christ, your Son, who lives and reigns with you in the unity of the Holy Spirit, God forever and ever.
1: Amen.
2: A reading from the second letter of St. Paul to Timothy. Beloved, remain faithful to what you have learned and believed, because you know from whom you learned it, and that from infancy you have known the sacred Scriptures, which are capable of giving you wisdom for salvation through faith in Christ Jesus. All Scripture is inspired by God and is useful for teaching, for refutation, for correction, and for training in righteousness, so that one who belongs to God may be competent, equipped for every good work. The word of the Lord. Lord, teach me your statutes. Lord, teach me your statutes. How shall a young man be faultless in his way? By keeping to your words. Lord, teach me your statutes. With all my heart I seek you. Let me not stray from your commands. Lord, teach me your statutes. With my heart I treasure your promise, that I may not sin against you. Lord, teach me your statutes. Blessed are you, O Lord, teach me your statutes. Lord, teach me your statutes. With my lips I declare all the ordinances of your mouth. Lord, teach me your statutes. In the way of your decrees I rejoice, as much as in all riches. Lord, teach me your statutes.

0: The Lord be with you.
1: And with your spirit.
0: A reading from the Holy Gospel according to Matthew. Jesus said to the disciples, "The kingdom of heaven is like a net thrown into the sea, which collects fish of every kind. When it is full, they haul it ashore and sit down to put what is good into buckets. What is bad, they throw away. Thus it will be at the end of the age. The angels will go out and separate the wicked from the righteous and throw them into the fiery furnace, where there will be wailing and grinding of teeth." Jesus asked them, "Do you understand all these things?" They answered, "Yes." And he replied, "Then every scribe who has been instructed in the kingdom of heaven is like the head of a household who brings from his storeroom both the new and the old." The Gospel of the Lord.
1: Praise to you, Lord Jesus Christ.

Today we celebrate the memorial of the great biblical doctor of the church, Saint Jerome, who lived from 331 to 420 AD, and he actually knew Saint Augustine. Saint Paul's second letter to Timothy, we hear, "From infancy you have known the sacred scriptures, which are capable of giving you wisdom for salvation through faith in Christ Jesus. All scripture is inspired by God and is useful for teaching, for refutation, for correction, and for training in righteousness, so that one who belongs to God may be competent, equipped for every good work." Saint Jerome is considered one of the four great Latin Church fathers, along with Saint Ambrose, Saint Augustine, and Saint Gregory the Great. Saint Jerome is the patron of biblical scholars, translators, archaeologists, archivists, librarians, and schoolchildren. Saint Jerome is one of the great biblical translators. We remember today his painstaking and contemplative attention to detail in biblical translation, and we ask his intercession that the Holy Spirit, through our daily biblical Lectio Divina, may give us the grace to translate the sacred scriptures meticulously into our daily actions and behavior. May the Word of God be a light and lamp for our steps to holiness in this life and our path to heaven. May the Word of God continue to be a light and lamp for the mission of the Church to the world. Celebrating the memorial of Saint Jerome is always a time to make a biblical examination of conscience and how deeply and consistently we are reading, meditating, praying, contemplating, and living the inspired Word of God. In honor of Saint Jerome, I'd like to offer a few practical suggestions from Pope Benedict XVI's 2010 Apostolic Exhortation, The Word of the Lord. I encourage you to read it. It's one of the best short summaries of how we Catholics view the sacred scriptures and the mission of the Church to the world. The first point: read, study, meditate, pray, contemplate, and live the inspired sacred scriptures. Do this daily. Don't let a day pass without real nourishment, guidance, and inspiration from the inspired Word of God. Secondly, remember that the Word of God works through the power of silence. It unlocks our intimacy with the Holy Trinity dwelling within us. So when we meditate on a biblical passage, let's use our mind, our heart, our soul, but let's also allow silence to really let the Word of God penetrate within us deeply. Thirdly, the Word of God makes us change our concept of realism. The realist is the one who recognizes in the Word of God the foundation of all things. To be a true realist in life is to be a biblical realist. Fourthly, every saint is like a ray of light streaming forth from the Word of God. Read any saint's biography or writings, Saint Jerome himself. Their charisms and gifts to the mission of the Church all flow from the Bible and from specific biblical texts. Remember, every saint is a biblical saint. Fifth, the Eucharist opens us to an understanding of Scripture, just as Scripture, for its part, illumines and explains the mystery of the Eucharist. We as Catholics understand that there is a liturgy of the Word and a liturgy of the Eucharist at every Catholic Mass. They cannot be separated. For a Catholic to be biblical is to be Eucharistic. To be Eucharistic is to be biblical. In his 2007 audiences on Saint Jerome, Pope Benedict XVI states, "What can we learn from Saint Jerome? It seems to me this above all, to love the Word of God and sacred scripture. Saint Jerome said, ignorance of the scriptures is ignorance of Christ.

0: Christ. It is therefore important that every Christian live in contact and in personal dialogue with the Word of God given to us in sacred Scripture. This dialogue with Scripture must always have two dimensions. On the one hand, it must be a truly personal dialogue because God speaks with each one of us through sacred Scripture and has a message for each one. We must not read sacred Scripture as a word of the past, but as the Word of God that is also addressed to us. And we must try to understand what it is that the Word, the Lord wants to tell us. However, to avoid falling into individualism, we must bear in mind that the Word of God has been given to us precisely in order to build communion and to join forces in the truth on our journey towards God. Thus, although it is always a personal word, it is also a word that builds community, that builds the church. We must therefore read it in communion with the living church. The privileged place for reading and listening to the Word of God is the liturgy, in which celebrating the Word and making Christ's body present in the sacrament, we actualize the Word in our lives and make it present among us. We must never forget that the Word of God transcends time. Human opinions come and go. What is very modern today will be very antiquated tomorrow. On the other hand, the Word of God is the Word of eternal life. It bears within it eternity and is valid forever. By carrying the Word of God within us, we therefore carry within us eternity, eternal life. Dear brothers and sisters, gathered as one to celebrate the good things we have received from our God, let us ask him to prompt in us prayers that are worthy of his hearing.
1: That the church may be a beacon of holiness in the world, leading all people to encounter the mercy and truth of God, let us pray to the Lord.
2: Lord, hear our prayer.
1: For our elected leaders, may the Lord give them wisdom in defending all human life, let us pray to the Lord.
2: Lord, hear our prayer.
1: For the sick and suffering of our community, that they might be consoled by the healing presence of Christ, let us pray to the Lord.
2: Lord, hear our prayer.
1: For the intention of this Holy Mass, Audrey Panzio, and for the needs and intentions we hold in the silence of our hearts and the hearts of those watching on Catholic Faith Network, let us pray to the Lord.
2: Lord, hear our prayer.
0: May the petitions of your church be pleasing in your sight, O Lord, so that we may receive from your mercy what we cannot ask out of confidence in our own merits, through Christ our Lord.
1: Amen.

0: Pray, brothers and sisters, that my sacrifice and yours may be acceptable to God the Almighty Father.
1: May the Lord accept the sacrifice at your hands for the praise and glory of his name, for our good and good of all his holy church.
0: Grant us, O Lord, that having meditated on your word, following the example of Saint Jerome, we may more eagerly draw near to offer your majesty the sacrifice of salvation through Christ our Lord.
1: Amen.
0: The Lord be with you.
1: And with your spirit.
0: Lift up your hearts.
1: We lift them up to the Lord.
0: Let us give thanks to the Lord our God.
1: It is right and just.
0: It is truly right and just, our duty and our salvation, always and everywhere, to give you thanks, Lord, Holy Father, Almighty and Eternal God, through Christ our Lord. For as on the festival of Saint Jerome, Doctor of the Church, you bid your church rejoice, so too you strengthen her by the example of his holy life. Teach her by his words of preaching. Keep her safe in answer to his prayers. So with the company of angels and saints, we sing the hymn of your praise, as without end we acclaim.

You are indeed holy, O Lord, the fount of all holiness. Make holy, therefore, these gifts, we pray, by sending down your Spirit upon them like the dewfall, so that they may become for us the body and blood of our Lord Jesus Christ. The time he was betrayed and entered willingly into his passion, he took bread and, giving thanks, broke it and gave it to his disciples, saying, "Take this, all of you, and eat of it, for this is my body, which will be given up for you." In a similar way, when supper was ended, he took the chalice, and once more giving thanks, he gave it to his disciples, saying, "Take this, all of you, and drink from it, for this is the chalice of my blood, the blood of the new and eternal covenant, which will be poured out for you and for many for the forgiveness of sins. Do this in memory of me."

0: Therefore, as we celebrate the memorial of his death and resurrection, we offer you, Lord, the bread of life and the chalice of salvation, giving thanks that you have held us worthy to be in your presence and minister to you. Humbly we pray that, partaking of the body and blood of Christ, we may be gathered into one by the Holy Spirit. Remember, Lord, your church spread throughout the world and bring her to the fullness of charity, together with Leo, our Pope, me, your unworthy servant, my assistant bishops, and all the clergy. Remember also our brothers and sisters who have fallen asleep in the hope of the resurrection, and all who have died in your mercy. Welcome them into the light of your face. Have mercy on us all, we pray, that with the Blessed Virgin Mary, Mother of God, with Blessed Joseph, her spouse, with the blessed apostles and all the saints who have pleased you throughout the ages, we may merit to be co-heirs to eternal life, and may praise and glorify you through your Son, Jesus Christ.
1: Through him and with him and in him, O God, almighty Father, in the unity of the Holy Spirit, all glory and honor is yours.

0: At the Savior's command and formed by divine teaching, we dare to say,
1: Our Father, who art in heaven, hallowed be thy name. Thy kingdom come, thy will be done, on earth as it is in heaven. And give us this day our daily bread, and forgive us our trespasses, as we forgive those who trespass against us.

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1: Deliver us, Lord, we pray, from every evil. Graciously grant peace in our days, that by the help of your mercy we may be always free from sin and safe from all distress as we await the blessed hope and the coming of our Savior, Jesus Christ.
0: For the kingdom, the power, and the glory are yours, now and forever.
1: Lord Jesus Christ, who said to your apostles, "Peace I leave you, my peace I give you," look not on our sins, but on the faith of your church, and graciously grant her peace and unity in accordance with your will, who live and reign forever and ever.
0: Amen.
1: The peace of the Lord be with you always.
0: And with your spirit. Let us offer each other the sign of peace.

0: Behold the Lamb of God, behold him who takes away the sins of the world. 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
1: Lord,

0: Let us pray. May these holy gifts we have received, O Lord, as we rejoice in celebrating Saint Jerome, stir up the hearts of your faithful, so that attentive to sacred teachings, they may understand the path they are to follow, and by following it, obtain life everlasting through Christ our Lord.
1: Amen.
0: This Thursday at 5 p.m., I will concelebrate a Mass at St. Patrick's Cathedral with Archbishop Hicks and many other bishops and priests and deacons. At 2 o'clock on Thursday, the St. Patrick's Cathedral will be receiving a relic of the body of blessed Archbishop Fulton J. Sheen. And we know New York City and St. Patrick's Cathedral, St. Agnes, the other St. Agnes in Manhattan near Grand Central Station, were very important places where Bishop Sheen was pastorally present and was preaching very inspirationally to the world, to New York in a special way. And so we look forward to continuing the blessed Fulton Sheen celebration. We look forward to experiencing his intercession and the beautiful graces that flow from his emphasis on the relationship between the sacrament of baptism and Catholic global worldwide mission in every continent. The Lord be with you.
1: And with your spirit.
0: May Almighty God bless you, the Father, and the Son, and the Holy Spirit.
1: Amen. Go in peace, glorifying the Lord by your life.
0: Thanks be to God.
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6: 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Author Kate Reitema joins us to talk about her new children's book, Little Stable, Holy Night, a Nativity Story. And International Director of Holy Cross Family Ministries, Father Pinto Paul, is here to talk about the upcoming global

0: Well, hello and welcome to CFN Live on this Wednesday, September 30th. I'm Jackie Lucas.
1: And I'm Amy Magori, and here's a look at what's trending now.
0: The Vatican has announced that Pope Leo will embark on an 11-day apostolic journey to South America this November, marking one of the most intense foreign trips of his 16-month papacy. The ambitious itinerary will take the 71-year-old pontiff to Uruguay, Argentina, and Peru for a packed schedule of nearly 50 official events aimed at re-energizing the Catholic faith across the region. The highlight of the trip, though, will likely be his return to Peru, where he spent nearly two decades as a missionary priest and bishop. Well, the University of Notre Dame was consecrated to the Sacred Heart of Jesus this week during an evening mass celebrated by Bishop Kevin Rhodes of Fort Wayne, South Bend, Indiana. The ceremony included a Eucharistic procession and prayers for unity, selfless love, and a deeper pursuit of truth. In his homily, Bishop Rhodes said, "As the church was born from the Sacred Heart of Jesus, the University of Notre Dame was born from the heart of the church. The church has a mission in the world to proclaim the redeeming love of God in Christ, and Notre Dame shares in that mission." And today is the feast day of Saint Jerome, who is a doctor of the church and is well known for translating most of the Old Testament from Hebrew to Latin. He was a scholar who lived a simple, devout life of study, prayer, and fasting. And in his final years, he lived in a cave in Bethlehem, believed to be the birthplace of Jesus. His remains are now buried in the Papal Basilica of Saint Mary Major in Rome. And that is a look at what's trending now. 12 weeks away, Christmas.
1: I cannot believe this. It's like, I heard you say 12, and I said, oh my gosh, I've got to start shopping.
0: 12 weeks, I think, and 3 days is what
1: What
0: Google might have told us. We have a little bit more time.
1: We have those three extra days.
0: I love sitting next to you on a Wednesday.
1: Yes, and this time next week, we'll be celebrating your birthday.
0: Oh. Okay, well, that's
1: 12 weeks to Christmas, 1 week to Jackie's birthday, everybody.
0: Okay, well, it will be a celebration, I guess, next week.
1: I'm already planning on baking your cupcakes.
0: She's making me cupcakes.
1: Funfetti with chocolate icing. Who puts chocolate icing on funfetti?
0: I do. Yes, yeah. Funfetti cake. All right.
1: Okay.
0: To be continued. All right, coming up next, Amy's going to be back with your latest news from the Vatican and around the world. And retired FDNY firefighter and 9/11 survivor, Tim Brown. He's going to join us to share his new book, The Greatest Love. Stay tuned. 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

0: Welcome back to CFN Live. In world news, actor and United Nations Goodwill Ambassador Theo James is highlighting the personal meaning of the right to seek safety, drawing on his grandfather's journey from Nazi-occupied Greece to refuge in Syria. He recently retraced that journey, renewing the call to protect refugees fleeing conflict and persecution.
1: For me, the refugee crisis is personal. During the Second World War, my grandfather, Nicholas Taptakos, was a trainee doctor in Greece when the Nazis invaded Athens. As German troops pushed through the mainland, he was left with a single option, escape. Embarking on a journey that many thousands of refugees have made since, but in the opposite direction, he boarded a tiny boat and crossed the Aegean Sea to Turkey. From there, he traveled to Damascus, where finally, he found safety.
2: I grew up hearing stories about Damascus and starting over, and now I'm standing in the same city he once relied upon for refuge. And it's a strange kind of full circle moment.
1: In 1945, after serving in the British Navy, and as the dust settled on perhaps the largest refugee crisis the world has ever seen, he joined one of the first humanitarian agencies established by the newly formed United Nations, which was, in many ways, the first incarnation of UNHCR.
3: We found the file for your grandfather.
1: My grandfather's job was to treat tuberculosis and typhoid, and that was rife in the camps at the time. Unlike my grandfather, I don't have the skills to provide medical help to people in need.
4: Thank you, Mr. Grant. Oh, it's hot!
1: But as a goodwill ambassador for the UNHCR, I will keep making the moral case for asylum and to ensure meaningful solutions and protection for displaced people.
5: There's no point in me pontificating about it. What I need to do, working with the UNHCR, is hear people's stories and tell their stories.
2: And today, so many Syrian refugees are returning home after years of conflict, and they want to rebuild their homes, their schools, their neighborhoods.
6: Alhamdulillah, I returned to my country. I know what I know from around me. I returned to my children and our
1: traditions. Without the solidarity of the Syrian people, my grandfather would not have found safety. And that is why I hope to inspire solidarity in the next generation. And although much has changed since 1945, the UN still remains the only organization where all the world's nations can gather together to discuss global problems and find shared solutions. It is imperative that the UN continues to do its work for successive generations and, frankly, for the good of humanity. I know from my own family history that anyone can become a refugee at any time.
0: Turning now to Vatican news. Pope Leo has returned from his four-day apostolic trip to France. Here are five of the most memorable quotes from his historic visit.
7: Pope Leo XIV arrived in Paris on Friday, September 25th, in front of President Macron, who pushed through the euthanasia law and enshrined abortion in the Constitution. He said the following.
8: Je constate parfois avec préoccupation les dérives actuelles des sociétés qui risquent de détourner la science et la technologie en entreprises lucratives favorisant les manipulations génétiques, la gestation pour autrui, l'achat d'organes ou l'offre d'une mort programmée.
7: Then, at UNESCO, he stood firm in his defense of life and the most vulnerable.
9: Children in their mothers' wombs and in the various theaters of war, persons with physical and intellectual disabilities, the elderly, migrants, refugees, and all those arrogantly excluded as unproductive.
7: In Lourdes, the speech was more moving, highlighting the dignity of the sick and their value in the world.
10: Chers frères et sœurs malades, je tiens à vous dire, vous n'êtes pas un poids, vous êtes le cœur battant de notre humanité, et un trésor précieux pour l'Église. 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
7: There, he made his message clear. Even if something is legal, it's not necessarily moral. He did so by addressing the doctors directly.
10: Ici, à Lourdes,

0: cité des malades et de l'espérance. 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
1: The Pope concluded his trip in Metz, a place that was once a source of discord between France and Germany, but is now a symbol of reconciliation and European identity. In his homily, he argued that forgiveness is not a sign of weakness, but of strength.
2: Qu'il n'est pas vrai que celui qui se venge est plus fort que celui qui pardonne. 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
1: Over the course of 4 days, the Pope has spoken out in defense of life and human dignity, Europe's Christian roots, forgiveness, the value of the vulnerable, interfaith dialogue, and the participation of Christians in public life.
3: In national news, St. Patrick's Cathedral will be transformed through music, storytelling, and 360-degree video mapping as Luminescence brings the cathedral's history and architecture to life. The immersive experience will feature narration by the chosen actor, Jonathan Rumi, with select performances including a live choir and orchestra.
4: Starting October 1st, St. Patrick's Cathedral will be illuminated with 360-degree video mapping, while music, storytelling, and light will bring the cathedral's history and architecture to life. The Luminescence experience combines digital artistry with classical music and will feature performances by a live choir and orchestra.
5: It's going to be a series of concerts, but with a type of light show illuminating the entire cathedral as we narrate the story of the cathedral. So we plan it to be a great way to evangelize, to show the beauty of the cathedral, and even to use modern technology to present God's beauty in his church.
4: Luminescence has created similar immersive experiences in historic and sacred spaces throughout Europe and in US cities, including Minneapolis and Philadelphia.
5: When they offered this opportunity to us, we thought it would be a great fit for St. Patrick's Cathedral, what it represents, and not to mention the fact that we already receive 6 million visitors a year.
4: Actor Jonathan Rumi will serve as the narrator, guiding audiences through the history of St. Patrick's Cathedral and its role in the life of New York City's Catholic community.
5: As the story is being told, there's going to be classical music being played that goes with whatever part of the story, but then that's accompanied with a beautiful, spectacular light show that shows off all of the architecture, and also in a way with that, with the light, illustrates what's happening in the story as we go through the concert, which will be like 45 minutes each night.
4: The opening of Luminescence also comes at a significant moment in the life of the cathedral.
5: Their opening day, but this is still just inauguration day, not yet the day that is open to the public, but will be September 30th, which we chose that date because the next day is the day in which the relics of soon to be blessed Fulton Sheen come to the cathedral, which will be a big day celebrating Fulton Sheen. So we thought that the visual of it, not only in practicality, we're going to have many visitors coming in for that, but also Fulton Sheen used modern technology, being television, to evangelize. And in a way, in that same spirit, we're doing the same.
4: In addition to enjoying the cathedral's beauty and history throughout this immersive experience, the project will help restore an important element of St. Patrick's Cathedral.
5: Profits that will be received for the cathedral is for a very important cause, which is for the restoration of the Kilgan organ, which, you know, after a century, it's in the process of restoring, which is a $14 million campaign, a capital campaign. So not only is this an opportunity to evangelize, it's also going to go for a very good and important cause.
4: Performances will run on select date through the end of 2026 and will include shows featuring Luminescence Live Plus, which includes a live choir and orchestra, or Luminescence, which features recorded music and voiceover.
3: Wow.

0: What a fantastic event. All right, now back to Jackie.
1: Looks really beautiful. Thank you, Amy. Well, this year was the 25th anniversary of the September 11th terrorist attacks. And our first guest is a 9/11 survivor and retired FDNY firefighter who is here to share his new book, The Greatest Love, Lessons for Living with Extraordinary Courage, Even After the Worst Day of Your Life. And joining us from Manhattan is speaker and author Tim Brown. Tim, thanks for being here.
2: Good morning, Jackie. Thanks for having me on.
1: Good morning. You know, we just commemorated the 25th anniversary. You know, we all have been reflecting, and this has been 25 years of every day, I'm sure, you reflecting. And your story of survival and being a firefighter that day is a big part of this book. Tell our viewers about where you were on 9/11 and what happened.
2: Right. My office was 7 World Trade Center. I worked for Mayor Giuliani's Office of Emergency Management. The first plane flew over the roof of our building and slammed into the north face of the North Tower. I went to the lobby of the North Tower, which was my job, to be at the command post. And I saw firefighter Chris Blackwell, a good friend of mine. And we always greeted each other by kissing on the lips. And he was like a real brother to me, and I loved him with all my heart. And after we greeted each other, he said, "Timmy, this is really bad." I said, "I know, Chris, be careful. I love you." And he said, "I love you," back to me. And then he turned around and he went in the stairwell and he went up to help save the lives of people he didn't even know. And I call that act, the last act of Chris's life, an act of the greatest love, because he was willing to give his own life for his neighbors, for people he didn't even know. And I saw my best friend, Captain Terry Hatton, after that. He kissed me on my right cheek, and he said in my ear, "I love you, brother. I may never see you again." And he did the same. He turned around, he went in the stairwell, and he went up to help people. And that's the exact thing that Chris did. And that's the exact thing that all the police officers and firefighters that day did. They performed acts of the greatest love at the end of their lives. And I, you know, I remember my friend Mayor Giuliani back then said it was the worst day of his life and the best day of his life. And I got upset with him for saying that so early on, but he was right. And he saw, you know, within the first 24 hours, I think, he saw the love that was coming to overwhelm the evil that visited us. It took me a lot longer to understand that, but it's such a powerful message that I wanted, I actually fought to have that the name of my book, because it is in honor of them, because that's what they all did that day. So this book is written for them, in honor of them. And then it also talks about the aftermath in the last 25 years and how I was able to make it through. Of course, always first with the help of God, who's given me the strength to be able to talk about this. You know, He's given me the mission and the purpose, and I hope that it helps people. I hope people that are looking at darkness now can see that there is light. And the key to it is patience in grief. And patience in grief doesn't mean a week. It means a year, 5 years, 10 years sometimes. But if you hold on and you push through the darkness, you will have an amazing life, because that's what God wants us to have, right? That's what he gave us, is wonderful life. And 25 years later, I am so glad to be alive. I miss my friends, and I will say their names every day, but they would want me to enjoy my life and live a full life every day, even in defiance of these evil terrorists that did this to us.
1: Yeah, and putting it in perspective for our viewers, you know, you mentioned your two best friends that you lost that day. You lost 100 other colleagues. In the book, you talk about the countless funerals and multiple funerals on certain days and having to choose, and you miraculously surviving, clinging onto a column in winds as the tower was collapsing because you were in the building next to the second tower, right? Talk about your faith and tell us the lessons you've learned in clinging to grace, which I know is part of the book, the end part of the book. And I'm just trying to wrap my head around that, you know, suffering so much loss. And we all lost something that day, even if we didn't lose our best friend and everything. But as a whole country, we lost. But what's the lessons that we can learn, you know, from you and from your book?
2: I've always been a personally faithful boy, young man, and then man. But I think that day deepened my faith and my belief. When I was holding on to that column in 3 World Trade Center, which was the Marriott Hotel, because that was collapsing around me as the South Tower came down on top of it, the wind was so powerful, it was actually scientifically proven to be 160 miles an hour where I was. And so that hurricane force wind lifted me off the ground as I was holding on to this steel column, knowing that if I let go of that column, I was certainly dead. If I held on to it, I had a little bit of a chance. And when I was actually horizontal and holding on with all my strength, that was the moment I prayed. And the prayer I said was, God, I'm not afraid to come to you. In fact, I look forward to it one day, which is true. But please, not now. I just want to hold my family and tell them I love them one more time. And that was my very simple prayer in a very personal moment with God, asking him to save me. And the wind stopped and I was still alive, and it has been my mission and my purpose since then to speak of the heroes of the day, speak of my faith, which is something I didn't do so much before. But I do, it's incredible now. I speak of my faith. It's amazing how many people come to me privately afterwards and say, thank you for speaking of your faith. And they tell me they are faithful also. It's amazing how many people are faithful in my audiences.
1: It's just incredible. You bring so much hope and healing to us with your speaking engagements and also your book, which is The Greatest Love. Tim, just tell everybody where they can find your book and also just learn more about you and your story and some of your speaking engagements.
2: Yeah, my speaking engagements are mostly, I do a lot at the 9/11 Museum here in New York City. And I would encourage everybody watching to go to the 9/11 Museum. It is amazing. They have done an incredible job of telling the truth in evidence of what happened that day. So I'm proud to volunteer there. Most of my other audiences are national security audiences because I was in that community for quite a while. So I'll go to all the three-letter agencies and talk with them. Because they are some of the most important people who need to hear this story, because they're the ones who keep us safe. And their work is so important every day to keep us safe and prevent this from happening again. The second biggest audience that I like to speak with is the next generation, because I want them to hear my story, personally, because unfortunately the youngsters are in social media all the time, and there is a lot of conspiracy theory stuff there in social media. So I like them to hear me in person so that they can go back to their classmates and tell them, well, that's not true. And I listened to this guy, Tim, tell this story. So those are my two most important audiences. I have a lot of podcasts out there, and of course the book, The Greatest Love, by Tim Brown. It's everywhere. It's Amazon, Barnes & Noble, Strand Bookstore. And because I have a fantastic publisher, Random House, it's in just about every bookstore in America.
1: Yeah, and we encourage everyone to pick up a copy. Tim, thank you so much for joining us.
2: Thank you, Jackie.
1: Thank you. Coming up next, Amy's going to be back with your latest news from the Vatican and around the world. And author Kate Reitema is here to share her new children's book, Little Stable, Holy Night, A Nativity Story. 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
11: 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At Kellenberg Memorial High School, crowds gathered for an evening centered on faith, prayer, and a rare collection of 100 Catholic relics.

0: Our founder, the founder of the Society of Mary, Blessed William Joseph Chaminade, said the main spirit of our mission is to make a spectacle of saints, to show that Christianity can be lived in its full rigor in all times and places. And so Kallenberg Memorial this year is celebrating 40 years of making saints in that mission. And to celebrate, we have the relics of saints here tonight to celebrate how we have been trying to make our students be in communion with these saints by their education here at Kallenberg Memorial.
1: We are gathering over 100 relics. We're very blessed that so many people around the diocese, so many priests, churches donated or lent us really their relics for tonight. And even Bishop Barris lent us his own relic from his chapel of St. Carlo Acutis. So we're very blessed with that.
2: I think it's beautiful having all the saints brought here. I think it's a great way to promote the faith and bring people together who have their favorite saints and share them with others.
3: It's definitely like shocking when you see them and you're like, wow, that's like a piece of the saint. It's crazy, but it's great that we have them here. We have them from every time frame, from New to Carlo Acutis to the 12 apostles. So it's great to see like the difference really of like Carlo Acutis's life to the 12 apostles and how differently they lived, but they're still together in heaven.
1: Every day we try to bring the faith, you know, make it tangible, make it real for them. And this is one way where you see the universality of the church, right? You see saints from all over the world are here, you know, in one spot, you know, and the connection that we have with the first Pope, St. Peter, his relics are here. You know, that spans from the beginning of the church to today, and that the students themselves are a part of the church. You know, they are a big part of the church. As, you know, the popes have said, they are the now of the church.
0: We also want the students to be inspired that when they see like a relic like St. Carlo or a relic like St. Pier Giorgio, that they can be a saint, right? That ask for the grace from God through these saints, that they can be a part of their own communion of saints.
3: It's not just someone that we read about in our textbooks.

0: but their lives can be a model for ours.
1: Seeing that they're real people, it makes it feel like extra inspiring. So like we can really like know that they really did exist and they truly lived virtuous lives. So it inspires us to keep growing closer together.

0: Little Stable Holy Night, a nativity story. And Kate joins us now from Michigan. Welcome to CFN Live.
1: Thank you, Jackie. This is wonderful to be here.
0: Oh, we're so excited to have you on. I can't believe Christmas is 12 weeks away. Can you believe it?
1: I know, it's crazy.
0: So before we get into this adorable children's book, I was, you know, looking you up and everything, and you're so active and involved, and you've written so many books, and you're a busy mom. Just tell our viewers just a little bit more about you before we get into the book.
1: I'm a labor and delivery nurse, and my husband runs a campground, so I'm a camp manager's wife. I have five kids, and that's probably my favorite thing to be, is a mom. And we've spent many years doing foster care, and we've adopted one of our kids through the foster system. And so I've enjoyed being a mom to kids outside of my family as well. And of course, I'm a children's author.
0: Yeah, so I love this book, Little Stable, Holy Night, a Nativity Story. And I love that it's from the perspective, from the stable. Look, I mean, the stable, look how cute the stable is with the little smiling face and everything. Walk us, you know, through the book and what children will enjoy about it.
1: Yeah, well, I think that this book for me was really inspired by my family's love of hospitality and just opening up our doors and welcoming others in. And whenever we have like a new kiddo come to stay with us, I just always pray that they would feel loved and safe and that they belong with us. And so when I knew I wanted to write a Christmas story, I kind of thought about my house and how in my mind I sometimes personify my house as this character. And I thought, oh, what if we did the Christmas story from the perspective of the stable and offer that same warm, inviting spirit of hospitality to the Christmas story.
0: And I love the fact, so throughout the book, the stable invites in sheep and goats and cows, but something's always missing. The stable's always just been waiting, right? So talk about that and the big moment too when Joseph and Mary come and the birth of Jesus.
1: Yes, so the stable loves to invite the animals in, the cows and the goats and the sheep, but it still feels like something's missing until the visitors come. And then after a little while, those two visitors become three and baby Jesus is born. And then little stable feels just right. And he knows that Jesus is the one that he's been waiting for. So it's this very sweet story extending this invitation of come. And that kind of reflects on God's invitation to us to come to draw near that Emmanuel, that God with us of Christmas. And then we get to see how blessed little stable feels to be part of what is holding Jesus.
0: Yeah, and that holy night, which I love. And I love the fact, too, that on your website, parents can kind of download activity packs and stuff to color, you know, with their kids and kind of just let the story, you know, even be even bigger, right? Tell us about that and why you decided to incorporate that with the book.
1: Oh, I think that books are such excellent starters for conversations. And I really wanted to help parents be able to continue those conversations at home. So one of the things that's on my website is discussion cards that you can print off and put in a little jar on your table for the Christmas season. And when you have time at dinner or another family time to pull those out and have good discussion time and questions about what is Christmas? What does this mean for us? What are ways that we can love and support and help others? And then there's some other cute activities in there too, like a cut and a paste and a color where kids are encouraged to retell the Christmas story in their own words.
0: It's just beautiful. And I love the fact too that I saw that come in 2027, you have coming Holy Morning Little Tomb, a resurrection story, which looks adorable as well. And other exciting books, you know, up and coming. Talk about those and let's tease those a little as well.
1: Yeah, so that Easter book is the resurrection story from the perspective of the tomb, which I don't know that I've ever seen anything quite like that, but it's just a different way to look at the Easter story, right? Our kids do so well with repetition, and we want to make sure that they're hearing these stories over and over and thinking about different perspectives and thinking, what would it be like to have been there and to experience that? And just try to make faith really real for kids.
0: I was going to say, you know, what's it like and what's the reaction been with some of your books and drawing kids, you know, to their faith to understand it.

0: And how fulfilling is that for you?
1: It's the reason why we do this. And it's just so much fun. I love to go into schools and share these books with kids. I also love to share these books with my own kids. And that's been really special for us to do. Another one of my books is about adoption. And when my littlest was really young, I couldn't find that just right book that I wanted for her. So I wrote it. And it's just fun to see how these books and the messages they carry strengthen the character of our kids. And they instill these really important deep truths. And I think it really helps parents to have the language that they might be looking for to help with some of these lessons that we want our kids to learn and to know and to grow in.
0: Absolutely. I saw a little Instagram video of you unboxing the book, and you hear your kids in the background so excited and everything. Your hope for the book this holiday season, I encourage everybody to get a copy of it, because really we could just sit down, read it with your kids, do all the activity packs and everything. And, you know, this is what the Christmas season's all about.
1: Yes, that is my hope too. So this book is available at most bookstores. At least they'll have the ability to order it if they don't already have it in stock. And I would love for people to check out my website and connect and go deeper that way as well.
0: I love it too. And I love the fact too, I caught on to it too in the book, the stable spied, a little bit of like I Spy, but not I Spy. My kids always love playing I Spy. So I just thought that was a great way to kind of incorporate the story and push it along and everything. The book is Little Stable, Holy Night, A Nativity Story. Kate, thank you so much for joining us. We'll have you back on to talk about the other books when they start being released.
1: Oh, thank you so much, Jackie. This was wonderful and so good to be here today.
0: Absolutely. Thank you. Coming up next, Amy's going to be back with your latest news. And Father Pinto Paul is here to talk about the upcoming Global Rosary for Peace event that's happening next month. More CFN Live after the break.
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14: 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It's on the eye.
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16: 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In world news, religious leaders are taking steps to try to promote peace. Regional director of Kinewa Pontifical Mission in Jerusalem says when people get to know each other on a personal level, it helps mend broken relationships between communities.
17: The Bethlehem Bible College with its Shepherd Society have been partners with the Pontifical Mission for a while. the Pontifical Mission, with its leader, Mr. Hasboon, approached us about the interfaith program. We decided that this time we will do interfaith, but through sports. So we would like to bring these students together, Muslims and Christians, to talk about different topics on Christianity and on Islam.
4: حكينا عن أكثر من موضوع. طبعاً كان هدفنا اللي هو التعايش ويكون في محبة واحترام بيننا وسلام عشان نعرف نعيش إحنا مع بعض.
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18: So the Magnificat is a very particular place where Jewish, Muslim and Christian, they grow together in music. And this was not always easy. So now we know that we have a strong responsibility as Christian in general, and this institution also, because make possible of different realities, different backgrounds, culture, religion, believing, thinking, to meet together.
19: And we felt in our community, and I as a rabbi, that we want all Jews to know their fellow Christians and Muslims in this city, and to talk with them, and to know them, and to respect them. We very much come to each other's prayers to support each other. And every time there is a hate crime in Jerusalem against our Christian brothers, we stand alongside them. And we all are part of the protective presence here in Jerusalem for our Christian brothers and sisters.
20: So for us, an extremely important form of interfaith dialogue, it's the dialogue of art. Because I think through art, you can express yourself in a very precious way. And I have a theological reason for that. Especially here in time of war, we see a dehumanization and demonization of the others. So what is really common to the Abrahamic religion is really the dignity of every human being. That's sacred.
21: I think it's the very personal level of this interreligious relations that we as St. James Vicariate of for Hebrew-speaking Catholics, we are really, this is part of who we are.
22: What we aim to do is help people to rediscover the human face in the other. The Palestinians to rediscover the Israelis as human beings. Within the Palestinian community, mend the relationship between the Christians and the Muslims that was affected by the results of the ISIS attacks on the various countries and the rising fundamentalism. Basically, this is what we're trying to do through the various programs that we support, bring people together, to work together, to play together, to do general activities that they like together, and then rediscover the other. Rediscover the human face beyond anything that could create separation.
16: Now back to Jackie.
0: Thank you, Amy. Well, our next guest is inviting you and every single Catholic on earth to pray the rosary for world peace. Joining us is Father Pinto Paul, International Director of Holy Cross Family Ministries, to talk about the Global Rosary for Peace event. Father, thanks so much for joining us.
23: Thank you. Thank you, Jackie. It's a great joy to be here together.
0: Absolutely. And I tell everybody right now, mark your calendars. Thursday, October 22nd at 10 a.m. Eastern Standard Time, right? So tell everybody, the Holy Father has been encouraging us to pray for peace, pray the rosary for peace. Did that kind of catapult this event to go, or tell us how it came about?
23: Of course, that has been inspired by the invitation of Pope Leo, especially he talked recently in France that inviting every Catholic family to pray for peace during the month of October. We have at Holy Cross Family Ministries, we started this 3 years ago, bringing the world together in the same platform at the same time from different countries to pray the rosary together for peace. This year, in fact, we have more than 21 countries joining in saying the prayers and more than

0: 33 countries have registered online. And this morning, when I checked, last year we had 67,000 people registered and joined online. And this morning when I checked, I saw it has crossed over 167,000 people. Imagine the great force for good, for peace in the world when we all pray together and come together for peace.
1: Absolutely. And I saw online that you can, you know, register and you put a pin on the map of where you're going to be praying the rosary on that particular date. And, you know, you can see a little bit right there, all the little pins all across the entire world. It's just incredible to see. We need even more pins because talk about praying the rosary, and it's so powerful to use our Blessed Mother to get us closer to Jesus, right?
0: Exactly. Yeah. You know, prayer is the most powerful force in heaven and on earth. You know, praying the rosary has brought in peace in the past, and we hope it will bring peace in our current situation too. More than 91 nations are in conflict with its neighbor. So this is the most important time, you know, the most, all of us are invited to pray for peace, because peace is not the way, but peace is only the way.
1: Absolutely. And we have to talk a little bit about the priest that's known as the Rosary Priest, Venerable Patrick Peyton. I didn't know that he was the priest that said, a family that prays together stays together, right?
0: Yes. Yes, that is his famous quote, the family that prays together stays together. But Father, you know, but something sometimes people ask, you know, does that rebuke people whose families are broke? No. You know, I would say Father Peyton never meant that as a formula, but pray and your marriage is safe. Pray that your children stay safe. That's not how God works, and that is not how suffering works. No, good people pray with everything they have and their families still break. No, that is not their failure. What I have seen is that prayer holds you when the families can be held. A family that doesn't have to be intact, you know, to pray. So if your family isn't whole, you know, you are exactly who you are praying with. So, you know, begin with whoever you are, wherever you are, begin with that prayer. And that prayer can hold us together as a family.
1: Absolutely. And I love the fact, as a family, you know, for everybody watching right now, since August, you've been journeying on the 63-day prayer journey. I think we're in week 6 right now. So I think that's a beautiful way for everybody to take each day to pray together as a family. Talk about the prayer journey. And obviously, it leads up to the Global Rosary event.
0: Yes, each of those days we have selected a saint who spoke about families, the reflections are based on how families faced challenges during their time and what did that saint do to bring families together. So those reflections are wonderful, and I would strongly invite everyone to please go online to our website, prayforpeace.org. All these reflections go live every day. So I would strongly invite you, please listen to those reflections and pray with your families.
1: Absolutely. Your final thoughts and just hopes for when October 22nd it happens. You have, you know, tens of thousands, hundreds of thousands, we're hoping, people praying the rosary at the same time for world peace.
0: Yeah, thank you. I would invite you, please, if you're carrying something heavy this morning, you know, bring it. You know, if you don't need the right words, bring the name of someone you're worried about, maybe in a country where war is going on, or bring whatever is breaking your heart, you know, and let Mary carry it with you. You know, peace begins with each one of us. Peace in the heart, then in the family, then in the community, then in our nation and the world. So let it begin with us. So join us on October 22nd on our website, prayforpeace.org, at 10 a.m. Eastern Time. So Mary, Queen of Peace, pray for us.
1: Amazing. Amen. Father, thank you so much again. Prayforpeace.org. I encourage everybody to register. Thank you so much for joining us.
0: Thank you. Thank you. God bless you.

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0: Well, Christmas is coming, nativity sets. I'm in my search of getting a new one.
1: I know, we were just talking about this during the break, that I have this really, really big one. It needs to be on display. You know, it's
0: lights
1: right there,
0: up.
1: Lights up,
0: it's
1: everything.
0: Like Vegas.
1: No, it's not like Vegas, but it's, you know, big enough that the reason for the season everybody knows, you know, is Jesus, so.
0: We should do that, like post photos of all your nativity sets.
1: I will. I'll do a little video and we'll, yeah.
0: Yeah.
1: Aww. All right, we're going to help Amy get a new one. All right, that is it for today's show. We hope you'll join us again tomorrow right after the Mass. I'm Jackie Lucas.
0: And I'm Amy McGorry. Thanks for joining us.

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1: We're all unique.
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4: As a member of Ocean Financial, you shouldn't just know these things, you should feel them.
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0: Bishop, today the little flower never took a graduate course in her life, yet a doctor of the church.
1: Isn't that incredible? Proclaimed by Pope St. John Paul II in 1997. Why is she a doctor of the church, Monsignor? Because her little way, she, in the context of Carmelite spirituality, motivated and propelled by such great figures as St. John of the Cross and St. Teresa of Avila, St. Therese of Lisieux had this little way of Catholic spirituality that she forged, that it's in the small deeds of charity, the small deeds of sacrifice that are unseen, that we have the little way to eternal life. And her teaching, her autobiography, The Story of a Soul, has become a true spiritual classic in such a powerful way. She was a very determined young woman. I love the story. She's 15 years old. She goes to Rome to visit with Pope Leo XIII to petition to the Holy Father to enter Carmel early. And it was a very emotional situation, this incredible encounter. And yet in the end, she was able to go into Carmel a little bit early. This was a young woman with incredible determination, an incredible sense of an ecclesial mission. Then her impact through the 20th and 21st century, it's this obscure nun from Lisieux, from the Carmel in Lisieux, and then suddenly her influence goes like wildfire in the best sense through the 20th and 21st century. Pope St. John Paul II, in his 1997 proclamation of St. Therese of Lisieux being proclaimed a doctor of the church, says these words: "Indeed, when the magisterium proclaims someone a doctor of the church, it intends to point out to all the faithful, particularly to those who perform in the church the fundamental service of preaching, or who undertake the delicate task of theological teaching and research, that the doctrine professed and proclaimed by a certain person can be a reference point, not only because it conforms to revealed truth, but also because it sheds new light on the mysteries of the faith, a deeper understanding of Christ's mystery. St. Therese of the Child Jesus and the Holy Faiths is the youngest of all the doctors of the church, but her ardent spiritual journey shows much maturity, and the insight of faith expressed in her writings are so vast and profound that they deserve a place among the great spiritual masters." Monsignor Vlon, think about it. She dies at the age of 24, and she's a doctor of the church. What's the message in that for young people? Our young adults, are young people involved in youth ministry, involved in learning about their faith? They can be heroic in sanctity. They can be so heroic that with St. Therese, who knows what future 24-year-old doctors of the church are out there, lay, religious. It's fascinating.
0: And she called her own parents to sainthood by her life as well.
1: Isn't that a message that Louis and Zélie Martin, the parents of St. Therese of Lisieux, have recently been canonized?
0: Right.
1: And so it's a powerful message that sanctity is a family affair. So St. Therese, doctor of the church, pray for us.

0: Welcome to Encounter. I'm Monsignor Jim Vlorn, along with Bishop John Barris, the Bishop of the Diocese of Rockville Center. The Pontifical Mission Societies are the organizations under the direction of the Holy Father that work for the promotion of mission spirit and mission work in every Roman Catholic diocese throughout the world. Well, joining us now is Monsignor Roger Landry, who's the National Director of the Pontifical Mission Societies USA. So thank you so much for being with us. We're glad you're here today.
1: Great to be with you, Monsignor Vlorn. Great to be with you, Bishop Barris.
2: Monsignor Landry, so great to see St. Therese in the background, the great patroness of Catholic worldwide mission, along with St. Francis Xavier.
1: I have her over my shoulder just to remind me that she's praying for me and that I have to be more supernatural in trying to carry out the church's mission work, especially beginning here in the United States.
0: So tell us a little bit about the Pontifical Mission Societies. You know, I think sometimes we assume people know about this, but ultimately, I think it's always good to repeat and then let people know, because there's plenty of people out there who don't.
1: We know that Jesus, when he was going to the Father's right side, gave us his mission to complete. He gave us what we call the Great Commission, go to the whole world and proclaim the gospel to every creature. The church as a whole has that mission. But starting in 1822, a bunch of lay people got involved in saying, how can we help out the church's mission? So there was a 23-year-old girl named Blessed Pauline Jericho, who founded in Lyon, France, the Society of the Propagation of the Faith, which many of

0: our viewers will know of by its reputation. 20 years later, a French bishop founded the Missionary Childhood Association to help bring the faith to children because so many in missionary lands were dying without knowing Jesus. 40 years later, another French girl named Jean Bigard with her mom, Stephanie, sold their house in order to build a seminary for Japanese seminarians in Nagasaki so that the proclamation of the gospel could happen there. And then finally, in 1916, an ex-missionary who was too sick to continue in Burma founded the Pontifical Missionary Union. So these are the four missionary societies. And a century ago, Pope Pius XI made the first three pontifical, and then Pius XII made the fourth pontifical, meaning these were too important to just let there be ad hoc organization, voluntary in different countries. He wanted himself to be their supervisor under what's now the Dicastery for Evangelization. And so there are four societies, the Society of the Propagation of the Faith. Last year, we built 751 churches all across the globe. The Society of St. Peter the Apostle, which helps form seminarians and religious throughout the world. Last year, we funded the whole education of 82,500 seminarians, which is two out of every five seminarians in the world are being able to study thanks to the generosity of Americans and other lay people who make their formation possible. The Missionary Childhood Association, we train catechists who are able to bring the faith to our children and fund their programs in missionary lands. And then finally, the Missionary Union, we pray for missionaries everywhere, and we try to foster in everybody in the church a true missionary spirituality. So I tried to do that in 2 minutes, Monsignor Vaughn. I hope I got it in.
1: It's TV time. You did great. Thank you.
2: Monsignor Landry, you've been formed in a beautiful way personally for this incredible ecclesial mission. Tell us a little bit about your background and how the Holy Spirit worked to prepare you for this incredible moment.
0: Thanks, Bishop. I was born of practicing Catholic parents and a family of four kids in Lowell, Massachusetts. And what was super formative for me was my mom was the head of two Legion of Mary Presidia. And so she was constantly going door to door in Lowell, Massachusetts, trying to help people come to know Jesus or grow in their faith in Jesus. And so she used to come home and do the paperwork on her desk, which was our dining room table. And so we were all part of her mission. And we would ask, how'd it go? And she'd say, this door was slammed in my face, or this person received us, and we were able to have a wonderful conversation. So I was trained in a missionary zeal from that point. And then when I was growing on up, somebody who I know was super important in your life, I began to listen to the cassette tapes of now soon to be blessed Fulton J. Sheen, and his zeal for the missions and the way that he would talk about the missions really filled me with the desire to continue, in a sense, that whole mission of the church. I started to take much more seriously the great missionary saints, like the North American martyrs, like St. Francis Xavier Cabrini, St. Junipero Serra, St. John Neumann, Blessed Francis Xavier Silas, the North American martyrs, you name it. They became my friends. And so I'm so grateful. I had no idea what the Lord was eventually going to do with me, but he planted deep within me these seeds of a missionary mind and a missionary heart. And now I pray through the intercession of St. Therese behind me, St. Francis Xavier, Blessed Pauline Jericho, Blessed Paolo Manna, and soon to be Blessed Fulton J. Sheen, that those seeds might flourish.
2: Monsignor, I love the fact that, you know, you had a secular education. You learned how to, at Harvard University in Cambridge, Massachusetts, you learned how to be a Catholic witness in a secular environment. Then you go to the Pontifical North American College. You're at the apex of Catholic formation and scholarship in the Universal Church. It's amazing how God has prepared you.
0: It's almost as if God's providence is a real thing. But yes, when I was at Harvard, Harvard can be at its worst a little arrogant and think that it's the best university in the world. We all know that that's Princeton in New Jersey. We can go beyond that. But Harvard does have this universal scope, and we have students from all over the world, professors from all over the world. And so we're not thinking merely locally. We're thinking about how ideas, for example, have consequences all over the world. And people are able to have a consequence well beyond their city or their state or even their nation but can actually

0: make a huge difference for good or ill internationally. And then the privilege to study in Rome meant that in my classes, I was surrounded by people from all the various countries of the world, including those from many missionary countries. There's a university, the Urbanianum in Rome, as you know, that has a specific outreach to those seminarians and religious coming from the missions. But a lot of the times, the bishops and the religious superiors want them to go to the other universities in Rome so that they can, in a sense, matriculate with people from different approaches to the church with different skill sets, and also to inform them of their needs. So that was part of my preparation under St. John Paul II, who, of course, traveled to all these countries and self-defined as a missionary pope of evangelization when he came to our hemisphere in Santo Domingo in 1992. And so I'm just so grateful for the formation God gave me. And now he's asking me to pay those graces forward in the work as national director.
1: What I love is the influence of Archbishop Fulton J. Sheen goes far beyond you listening to cassettes, Monsignor Landry. And when we get back from the break, I want to talk about his role and your role and how you're sort of walking in his footsteps. We'll be right back with more right after this.
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6: Welcome back to Encounter. So, Monsignor Landry, I mentioned that I was going to ask you more about how Archbishop Sheen now serves as the national director of what you're doing now. Again, once again, God's providence. It's amazing. So talk about his role in that position from, 1950 to 1966, I believe, something in that category, right?
4: Those dates are exactly correct. Okay. And what happened when he was appointed in 1950, he had already become quite famous as the radio broadcaster for the Catholic Hour. 4 million Catholics were listening to him every Sunday night. He was a great professor at the Catholic University of America. He had already written several excellent books, and he was traveling the country speaking. But he became the national director and left Catholic University in 1950. He was 55, which was exactly the age that I was when I started. I would have never thought that he was so old when he took over the Pontifical Mission Society. But he brought all his extraordinary energies to it. And that's where he started his television program, in order to be able to promote the missions through this new medium. And so he became an Emmy Award-winning television host for Life is Worth Living in the 1950s, and then he had the Fulton J. Sheen program after. All of it was geared toward the missions. And so 75 years ago this year, in his second year on the job, he gave us two new institutions. One, he founded Mission Magazine, to bring knowledge of what was happening in the missions to American Catholics. He also founded the World Mission Rosary, and I'm getting my copy of the World Mission Rosary because some of us in the States know this well, right. Some of us don't, in which he designed a rosary so that we could pray for the missions in every decade. The green beads for the first mystery of whatever flavor, the joyful or the luminous, sorrowful or glorious, is for the green lands of Africa, for the missions in Africa. Blue for Oceania and the Pacific Islands, white for Europe, where the Pope dressed in white is, red for the Americas, both South and North and Central America, where so many missionaries gave their lives in order to plant the seeds of the gospel. And finally, yellow, where we pray for Asia, the land of the East, the rising sun, etc. So Fulton J. Sheen, 75 years ago, created the World Mission Rosary so that we would be able to pray to the Harvest Master for laborers for his harvest all across the globe, but specifically in these continents. And so that was another huge initiative he did. He and I have two main responsibilities. The first is to promote missionary identity and spirituality among American Catholics so that we know from our baptism, each of us has a share in the spreading of the faith. The second is to help try to raise funds for the growth of the church in missionary territories. In some of these lands, it takes $10,000 to build a church, but so many churches still need to be built. It costs $3,500 for a priest, all his expenses through mass stipends over the course of the year, but most priests only get 20 or 30 mass stipends from which they're supposed to do the charity in their parishes and fix the roof and everything else like this. So we're called to raise some money, and during his 16 years as national director, he raised $200 million through World Mission Sunday, through fundraising, through speeches. That's worth $2.1 billion today.
6: Wow.
4: He gave $10 million of his own earnings on television. He was a star just like you, Monsignor Vlon. And he gave pretty much all that he earned.

0: over to the missions, as I know you do secretly.
1: I think that's what you're asking.
0: And then third, when he died, he wanted his work for the missions to continue. And so he gave 40% of all his effects to the Pontifical Mission Society. So we own his copyrights for all his books. We own his copyrights for all his audio. Copyrights for his video he gave to St. Bernard Seminary in Rochester, New York. But we're still getting royalties every year from Sheen's work for the missions to the tune of about $200,000 a year. So Fulton J. Sheen from heaven remains one of our great benefactors, trying to make possible the continuation of the growth of the faith in areas where 10,000, as I mentioned, can build a church. And so 200,000 is a huge investment in the growth of the faith, where the church is just getting its start, where it's too poor to be self-sustaining, or where it's persecuted.
2: Monsignor Landry, just an anecdote to drive home your wonderful points about Bishop Sheen's role. When we were both in Rome in the late 90s, I used to take my retreats as a graduate student priest on the campus of the Propaganda, Pontifical Propaganda Fide University, the Urbanianum. And the name of the retreat house, which served primarily third world priests and religious, was the Centro Internazionale di Animazione Missionaria. I love the rhythm of that, the Center of Missionary, International Missionary Animation. The first time I went into the chapel. There's beautiful statues of St. Francis Xavier, St. Therese of Lisieux, the co-patrons of Catholic Global Worldwide Mission. I go into the library. There's a big bust of Archbishop Fulton Sheen. I think to myself, isn't it beautiful that our American St. Paul is at the center of this retreat house? Then somebody with a little bit more knowledge a couple years later said, Bishop Sheen's bust is in the library because he paid for the retreat house. Doesn't that say it all?
0: It does. And now I'm very happy because we spend a lot of time at what's called CHIAM. That's the abbreviation for the long four-worded Italian expression that you said. They've brought his bust out into the central foyer. So now as you're checking in to stay there as a retreatant or to participate in some type of program, you can't miss Fulton J. Sheen there looking at you, in a sense, blessing you. And wherever I travel as the national director, I see the fruits of his work, which was made possible, frankly, by the generosity of American Catholics. So when I was in Nigeria a couple months ago, I went to the largest major seminary in the world, where there are 714 seminarians, at Jean Bigard Seminary in Enugu, Nigeria. And there, all their buildings were built in the 1950s and the early 60s. And I said, do you know who built these buildings? At the time, of course, under Sheen, the Catholics in the United States funded 60% of all the church's missionary work. So there was a 3 in 5 chance it had come from Sheen, but I didn't know that for sure. And the rector of the seminary turned to me with a huge smile, and he just said, they were all built by Archbishop Sheen, all of them. And, you know, I was touched. And later, I found out that every year during their lunches, which are silent, so they have books read to them, they change some of the books every year. But they make sure that they read Fulton J. Sheen's Life of Christ, his beautiful reflections on Jesus, every year, so that every priest who is being ordained out of that seminary, and the same thing happens in many of the other Nigerian seminaries, is getting to know Fulton J. Sheen, and through Fulton J. Sheen, getting to know Jesus Christ so much better, as all three of us have, thanks to Archbishop Sheen's Life of Christ.
2: Monsignor Landry, comment a bit. What is the significance of the September 24th, 2026 beatification of Archbishop Fulton J. Sheen in St. Louis for the future of contemplative Catholic global missiology?
0: So Fulton J. Sheen is to missionary support what St. Francis Xavier was to the missions universal. He is the greatest figure in helping the church carry out her mission work and supporting the missionaries that the church has ever seen. And so just to focus on Sheen and, as we say, lift him to the altars as a blessed, is already putting a spotlight on what he called his greatest love. He said, my greatest love has always been for the missions of the church, because he knew that that was Jesus's greatest love.

0: And pretty much everything he did in his life was part of that love to bring Christ to people who might not know him at all or might not know him well enough. So his convert making of so many in the States, where he brought in a lot of celebrities into the church and famous converts, communist leaders, etc. But he was also always doing classes in both Washington and New York City for anybody who wanted to become a Catholic. They could go to Monsignor Sheen's classes, which was incredible. We see it in his love for Jesus and the Most Holy Eucharist. What he wanted to bring was not just the words of the gospel to the ends of the earth. What he wanted to do is he wanted to bring Jesus in the sacraments to the end of the earth, because Jesus builds the church through the Eucharist and making us one. And so his great words in the Eucharist, but in particular, he's the greatest preacher of a Eucharistic holy hour in the history of the church, so that we will take Jesus in the Eucharist seriously. Likewise, we could talk about his preaching on Good Friday. He's the most famous Traore, or seven last words, preacher that the church has ever seen. For 60 years, he preached on the last words of Jesus so that we could enter into Jesus's mind as he was giving his life, his body and blood on Calvary, for the salvation of the entire human race. And so Sheen used to remind, with the numbers of the 1950s and 60s, what I try to do today, that there are 5.5 billion out of the 8.1 billion in the world who aren't Christian, who don't sometimes even know who Jesus is, and if they have at least heard of him, don't have a personal friendship with him. That was something that kept Fulton J. Sheen up at night, because he wanted Jesus's will that all be saved and come to the knowledge of the truth, come to the knowledge of the Father, come to the knowledge of the Holy Spirit. Fulton J. Sheen lost sleep over that, and he's praying that all of us share that same missionary zeal. That's what I'm hoping will come out of his beatification mass September 24th in St. Louis.
1: I'm curious now, if we step into the 21st century technology, everything that's out there now, how are you continuing this great work in the midst of a 21st century that is so, you know, addicted to phones, addicted to video and short form stuff and all of this? How are you raising these monies? How are you reaching out to people, and how can we help ultimately?
0: Sheen shows us that we can use any good, honest tools that the Lord has equipped us with in order to be able to spread love of him. At his day, it was books and articles and magazines, and then radio and then television. In our day, it's through various social media, building on all of that, and the various technologies that allow us to be able to bring faith so much more easily to people. So one of the programs we have is with solar power iPads, and I've worked out with some of the great institutes in the U.S., the St. Paul Center for the Bible, Scott Hahn, the Augustine Institute in St. Louis, where we'll be hosting our programs there, the Dynamic Catholic, Ascension Press. So many of these have produced the greatest catechetical materials that the church has ever had. The problem is they're basically only in English. And if you're trying to bring them across the globe, what do you need? You need translation, and you need some means when they don't really have electricity to be able to watch it. So I've got solar-powered iPads, and now we're using artificial intelligence to be able to take the transcripts in English of these recordings, let's just say at the Augustine Institute, with which we have an agreement, and just translate them via AI. And then I'm able to bring over national directors from all over the world who know the various dialects to correct the AI and perfect it, so that we're going to be able to use these incredible resources in the United States to bring to people. For example, in Malawi, with a solar-powered iPad, they're able to click and they're able to grow in their faith, especially the catechists, as they're listening to English with the subtitles in whatever their own dialect is. And so these are certain of the projects that I think Fulton J. Sheen would be very proud. We're continuing along his paradigm of trying to use any technology we can as a pulpit in order to proclaim our faith to the ends of the earth.
1: So I'm ready to give you the first million now. So tell us how we can help. I mean, I'm sure there are people out there ready. So is it via a website? How can we help you in this great mission?
0: Yeah, the easiest way to do it is just go to pontificalmissions.org, PONTIFICAL missions.org, and you'll see right up at the top ways to give. 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
1: Monsignor Landry, thank you so much for being with us today. You are one easy guest. You got it all together. I love it. Thanks so much for sharing this with us.
0: Thanks a lot. And the day we're recording this, May 8th is the 131st birthday of Fulton J. Sheen.
2: Oh my gosh.
0: We can wish him a happy birthday. His baptismal anniversary is coming up on May 12th, and we can remember our own baptism on that day as well. Thanks, Bishop. Thanks, Monsignor. Great to be with you.
1: Great to be with you, too. For Bishop John Barris, I'm Monsignor Jim Vallone. We thank you for joining our discussion today. And for more information on this show and anything else that we've discussed today, cfntv.org is the place to go. God bless everybody. We'll see you next time. I'm Monsignor Jim Vallone, and you're watching the Catholic Faith Network.
3: At Boys and Girls Clubs, it's not just about trying new things.
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3: It's not about learning the right steps.
5: Four.
3: Or making contact.
5: Five, six, seven, eight.
3: It's not about exploring the future. It's about helping them build it. It's about taking steps to greatness. About making a connection. It's about proving every kid and teen has what it takes. It's about people in our clubs who bring out the greatness in every kid who enters our doors. It's not just about being on stage. It's about walking across it. Great futures start here, and here, and here.

0: Too many times, Catholics leave Mass feeling as disconnected from God as they felt when they walked into Mass. That's because they never welcomed the personal conversation God wants to have with them there. If that's you sometimes, join us now for Afterword, as we seek to live in a relationship with God's Word after having heard it on Sunday, and discover for yourself the personal conversation God wants to have with you.
1: Amen. Thanks, Father.
2: Of course.
1: It's so great to be here with you again today.
2: It's always great to be with you doing this, Dan, so I love it.
1: You know, I have to tell you, I come into this podcast. This is our last podcast that we're going to have. You know, we'll take a couple weeks off as we lead into Christmas.
2: I was about to say, you scared me. I thought it was only for a couple weeks. You're like, last one ever. I was like, what's going on here? So.
1: No, last podcast until after the Christmas break. On Monday, my son Noah is having surgery. And it's funny, in the readings this past weekend, the passage that really spoke to me is when John the Baptist is described baptizing all these Israelites and then eventually baptizes Jesus. But it says that people came to John the Baptist and they acknowledged their sins. And part of the reason why Noah's going to have this procedure on Monday is because I think I made a mistake as a dad. Noah was supposed to have his tonsils and adenoids removed last week on Friday. And Joanne had to go run an errand, and the only thing that I had to do was make sure that Noah did not eat anything before his procedure. And Noah's dead asleep at home, and the procedure's not till later in the afternoon, so we're letting him sleep as long as possible. Joanne goes out, and I'm thinking, you know what, Father? I might be at this hospital overnight, and let me get my workout in now. And if I get my work in and now, I'll be in the right frame of mind. I'll be a good dad. And if I have to stay over at the hospital, I know it won't even bug me, because there's just something for me about getting my workout in that really blesses me. It's just part of my routine. And so I go downstairs. I get on the exercise bike. Noah's asleep. I put in my headphones. And Noah, when he wakes up, Noah never wants to eat anything. And so I thought to myself, oh, this is easy. I'll just

ride the bike, he'll come down and we'll chit chat and watch a show. He came down, Father, and he snuck a chocolate from the advent calendar. And all of a sudden I had to call CHOP and tell them, confess and acknowledge our sin that my son ate a chocolate. And he couldn't have the surgery that

0: And she was not happy with me,
1: No.
0: you know. It was my one job was to make sure he didn't eat. And I was trying to be a good dad, and there's a part of me that wanted to be defensive and angry and say, "Well, I did my best, and why would you be angry at me? And no, why did you do this?" And I think what God is calling us to do instead is to be willing to acknowledge our sins. We so often want to acknowledge everyone else's sins. And I think what Advent is about acknowledging how could I improve as a person.
1: No, I agree. You know, when you were saying that, you reminded me of a guy. I'm not going to say his name. He ended up leaving the seminary, but he was a classmate of mine in college. And this guy would always call you out whenever you would do something. And again, rightfully so. That's fine. That was fraternal correction. But like 2 days later, he would do the exact same thing and would be like, "Yo, what are you doing? You just called us out for this 2 days ago." He goes, "But it's different. You don't understand. It's different when I do it." And I think sometimes we can do that if we're honest. We can make up excuses for, "Well, it's different, you know." And you could have easily done that. You could have been, "Well, you know, who cares? It's one chocolate. You know, the surgery's not till later. It should be fine." You could have done it, but you acknowledged your sin. And unfortunately, there are repercussions for that. And we have that in our life. And you know, the things don't work out the way we want it to. I know for a fact I've done things that are sinful, and I've had repercussions in my life for it. And you know, I was honest, I came forth, and I had to deal with the consequences. But that doesn't mean that we shouldn't do it because we don't want the punishments or whatever comes with it.
0: Well, even along those lines, like if I had not acknowledged to the hospital that Noah had chocolate, there's a legitimate chance that he could aspirate, it turns out. And I'm thinking to myself, is it even worth telling them? And I told them, you know, I just thought that was the right thing to do. And in fact, I called them ahead of time, and they said, "Yeah, the surgery has to be canceled." And so, I think if we don't acknowledge our sins, sometimes instead of dealing with a little repercussion, we could deal with a bigger one.
1: Exactly.
0: You know, just like that little piece of chocolate, not acknowledging that could lead to aspiration in surgery. That's a big repercussion. But I think the same thing. I think the same thing happens in our personal lives. I think it happens in our spiritual lives. When we don't acknowledge our own sin, the repercussions happen.
1: Yeah, I've said this before to people in confession, but you know, sin is kind of like bacteria, right? It needs to grow in darkness, and it kind of will start getting like mold. You know, it grows, but if you bring it to light, if you air it out, you know, you can, you know, bring light into it. You can actually get rid of it, but you can't see it in the dark. Like if we just hide it and pretend it's not there, or we justify it, then we're not doing anything. We're just making things worse for us.
0: Right, and I think even with my son, like I could have said, "Oh, well, it's really Noah's fault because he knew not to do that and he snuck down and did that." And that's true, he knew not to do it and he did sneak down and did that. And I could say, "Oh, it's Joanne's fault. She went out and ran this errand and she didn't need to do that." But I can't, I'm not, it's not my job to acknowledge their sins. It's my job to acknowledge my faults as a dad and say, "Okay, well, even if this is 10 or 20% my fault, how can I improve as a dad?" And I have to tell you, I was really upset about this, you know? And I actually stopped here at the church. Behind the church is this statue of Mary, which I've sat and prayed at some really key moments in my life when I had some big decisions to make. And there's just a grace that's present for me there when I talk with Our Lady there. And I sat there with Our Lady just for a couple minutes. And I remember thinking, "Oh, my wife doesn't understand. My son doesn't understand. And I'm following God." And I realized, you know, first of all, I'm arrogant and ignorant. But second of all, there were times that Mary and Joseph were on a different page, you know, and Joseph had to have a dream to recognize that he should remain faithful to Mary and marry her. And that it's okay that we're in different places. It's okay to acknowledge our sins. And it's okay to be in a different place from the people around you. And they don't have to get on your page, and you don't have to judge them, and you don't have to acknowledge their sins. Acknowledge your own, grow in your relationship with God, and it's okay if you're in different places sometimes, you know?
1: Yeah, there's that beautiful prayer you hear a lot in like 12-step meetings, but it's called the Serenity Prayer. And it's, "Lord, help me to accept the things I can't change, the courage to change the things I can, and the wisdom to know the difference." And I think that's what's happening, you know, in these moments. They're

0: other sins, people's faults, people, what they do, we can't change that. We have to accept that. But we can change ourselves. We can repent. We can come back to Christ. And, you know, our Lord is inviting us to recognize that. Be like, okay, I want to, you know, I wish that, you know, I was praying for Noah all day. And so I really wish that Noah, you know, hadn't eaten that chocolate. But I know, okay, what's done is done. And God's going to use this, and he's still going to make good fruit out of this. Which I think goes so well with, like, the rest of that gospel. Because our Lord says in there that, I'm kind of paraphrasing here, or sorry, not our Lord, St. John the Baptist, through our Lord through St. John the Baptist, there we go, says, you know, we have to bear good fruit, and good trees that don't bear good fruit will be cut down. And we're not always going to produce good fruit. We're going to mess up. We're going to have those moments of anger and upsetment. But our Lord is inviting us to recognize the good fruit when we turn to him and allow him to be in our life.
1: You know, it's funny that you say that. We didn't discuss this ahead of time, but that was one of the lines that I underlined, and I felt like God really placed on my heart. John the Baptist says, even now the axe lies at the root of the trees. Yeah. In other words, like, this is urgent. Like, there's an axe sitting at the root of the tree to see if the tree is going to bear fruit. And we always think, well, the axe is at somebody else's tree.
2: Exactly.
1: It's not urgent for me to become more holy. And yet, he just says it's at the fruit of all the trees. Like, it's holiness is urgent. And if I'm holy in that moment with my family, it goes well. And if I don't, it goes poorly. And my relationship with my family is urgent. Holiness in my house is urgent. And I think sometimes we put off holiness and the pursuit of holiness because I think we're afraid of it because we don't want to look at ourselves in the mirror, and we don't know that we can because of God's grace. We're loved, so we could be honest. And we don't want to change, and we just put it off. And there are real consequences for putting it off and not acknowledging our flaws.
0: Yeah, and I think to take it a little bit of a step further here, I don't think it's just not that the axe is not only just at the root of the tree, but we're holding the axe. And because, again, our Lord did not make anyone to go to hell. He did not create anybody to not be with him forever in heaven.
2: Right.
0: But when we choose to not repent, when we choose not to follow God's will, what we're basically doing is we're holding the axe ready to cut that root off. You know, we are called to, you know, the root is God. Our relationship, every relationship we have with anyone is rooted in Christ. And when we're not willing to do that, when we're not willing to repent and turn to him, then what we're basically doing is severing our own connection to him in that moment.
1: You know, the Bible says and the Catechism says that at our creation, God did two things. God made somebody that he meant to be with him forever. The Bible says God wants all people to be saved. And it says it in the second sentence of the Catechism. So everyone listening to this podcast, God wants you in heaven. God wants you in heaven, Father. God wants me in heaven. He created us for heaven. He didn't create us for hell. But the second thing he did at our creation is give us a free will.
2: Yeah.
1: Give us a choice. Because without that free will, we would just be robots. We wouldn't really be alive. And we certainly couldn't love. We would just be forced to do only good. And God said, I want something better than robots. I want people. And I want something better than obedience. I want love. And so because God wants to have a love relationship with us and wants us to be alive, we have to have free will. But the consequence of free will is that we have to make a decision about him. And it's urgent. We can say yes to heaven and we can say no to it. And that's the choice that stares us in the face at every sacrament, and also every time we read scripture, and I think every moment of our lives, and I think it's an urgent decision to make in every circumstance.
0: Yeah, no, I agree wholeheartedly.
1: Yeah, and so for me, I'm so aware that I need to be willing to repent, be willing to admit my mistakes, and not busy myself acknowledging the sins of others, but busy myself acknowledging my mistakes, because it's the only thing I can control. I can't control Joanne's decisions or Noah's decision to eat the Advent calendar or candy. In fact, he and his buddy Patrick the other day, I don't know if this was because Noah was so upset about the whole thing, but he and Patrick ate all the Advent calendar candy yesterday when Patrick came over to play, and there's only one left now for December 19th. you know, I can't control those things. I can try to speak into Noah's life, but that's between him and his creator, whether he eats the Advent calendar or candy.
0: Exactly. And I think, you know, we're in this perfect time for this kind of stuff because it's Advent, we're in time of preparation, and, you know, our Lord is coming. And I think we talked about this last week. We've been kind of talking about this a lot, but our Lord comes in three times, you know, two officially. You know, he comes to us, you know, at Christmas, you know, his physical birth, and he's going to come to us at the end of time, right? And so that's the second coming. But the third one that's kind of like an unannounced official is he comes to us every time we come to Mass. He comes to us and makes himself present in our lives. And, you know, this time of Advent is a time of recognizing and preparing ourselves to allow him to be in our life.
1: Right. Yeah, it reminds me of in the book of Revelation, Jesus says, "Behold, I stand at the door and I knock." You know, he doesn't say, "I might come to your door and knock." He says, "I'm standing at your door and I'm knocking." Yeah. And he says, some people will let me in and some people won't. And that decision is the most important decision we'll ever make. And so the story of Jesus Christ is not just a God who came 2,000 years ago, not just a God who will come at the end of time, but a God who is coming again and again and again and again at all those moments in between. And then in a physical way, in a tangible way where grace takes on, you know, a substance, takes on a physical substance in the Eucharist and in the sacraments. You know, I was also struck because it's so urgent, I think, to welcome the gospel. I was struck by the first reading when it says that basically the lion will lay down with the lamb. A little child could basically fall asleep with poisonous snakes and everything will be okay when the Messiah comes and when the kingdom of heaven is here and when we're in a right relationship with God. And it reminds me, like, well, I want that for my kids. I want that for our world. And we need it urgently. So it's a beautiful message, but it also reminds me that I have to make a decision to acknowledge my sins so I can step into that message.
0: Yeah, no, I think, you know, we hear that and we're like, oh, that sounds so nice and it's in the future, but it's like, no, it starts with us, right? It starts with our relationship with Christ, you know, because a lion and a lamb, they don't have rational souls. They can't make that decision, right? So, you know, we use this and we hear that and our God is saying that when he comes in glory, right, there is going to be peace on earth, peace that the world didn't even know at the beginning of creation. But we can start allowing that to exist in this world by having proper relationship with him right now.
1: Well, and I think that's so important. You know, in our world, people talk about wanting more peace in light of this injustice or that social situation or this happening. And we get a lot of Band-Aids out there. Oh, we'll protest for this, or we'll riot for that, or we'll do this thing, the government will change that law. And those are good things. Yeah. Like, laws should be appropriate and they should be changed and we should deal with injustice as a society. But the Bible makes it really clear that real healing that lasts forever only happens in Jesus Christ. And so while I'm very aware of those things happening in the world, God makes me keenly aware through passages like this that it's only in Jesus Christ that the deepest, purest, and most lasting peace can happen. And everything else is honestly just a Band-Aid.
0: And, you know, and I think about this, we're talking about peace and you're talking about the protests and all that. And those things are all great, but if we want true peace, we need to preach the truth to people. And I think sometimes in our life, we can be afraid to do that. I know, you know, I do it a lot easier, or I should say it's a lot easier for me, because I kind of wear a walking billboard for our faith every time I go out. Yeah. But it can be hard, you know, to go out there and be like, tell someone, hey, you're doing the wrong thing. Kind of going back to, you know, what we were talking about before. We have to acknowledge our sins. That's true. That's perfectly fine. But St. John the Baptist didn't say, oh, well, I need to acknowledge my sins and everyone else can just do their own thing. He was like, no, God loves you so much that he wants you to acknowledge your sins. And he's inviting us to do the same thing in our own lives. Mm.
1: You know why I think John the Baptist was so compelling in helping others acknowledge their sins is that he acknowledged his. And then he spoke truth from that place of humility to others. Yeah. And I think that's dead on, Father. I think it starts with acknowledging.

0: acknowledging our faults, and when we do, I think then people have a better ear to hear, you know, discussion of their faults. Even in my own house, like, if I say to my children, oh man, I've made that mistake, I know what that's like, it's easier for me to point out that mistake to them. Yeah. If I don't acknowledge my faults, no one wants to hear me. Mm-hmm. But if they see me as someone who's made similar mistakes or can relate to their faults, they do want to hear me. Yeah. And I think that's how we help people have ears to hear, is by first being humble enough to acknowledge our faults. And then I agree, being like John the Baptist from that place of humility with his camel's hair and all that stuff, like just a humble man.
1: Yeah. You know, I always think of John the Baptist and I'm just like, how many people just went out there for, and I'm going to use this phrase that I hope people don't find offensive, the freak show. Mm-hmm. You know, because here's a guy wearing camel's hair, eating locusts and wild honey, and you know, maybe it was more common back then, I don't know, but it seems like a unique dude that most people wouldn't have like been connected with. You know, he's got long ragged hair. He was, I forget what the term was, but he was kind of like Samson, where he took a promise to never drink wine or have strong drink or to cut his hair. So he probably had a long beard, long hair, because he dedicated himself to God. And people were probably like, oh, this guy's just a weirdo. But they came out, so they wanted to go see what was going on, and yet they kept staying. To the point that even the Pharisees and Sadducees wanted to see why everyone was going out into the desert, going out into the wilderness to see this man, because he was preaching God's message, and I'm sure he did it in a loving way that brought people closer to God in that moment.
0: Well, you know, I think that's so important to recognize. I think sometimes people come to a place where they could hear God's truth for the wrong reasons. Yeah. They come because, well, that person seems cool, or this seems compelling, or that seems really weird, let me go check that out. Or, I don't know, it's Christmas and we just go to church on Christmas and Easter, because that's what you do, is go to church on Christmas and Easter. So even if those are, even if they're coming for the wrong reasons, or I know kids in high school who've gone on retreat because there's a cute girl they want to go on retreat with and it has nothing to do with Jesus, I think Jesus doesn't care. I think he will speak to us whenever we come to him. You know, Jesus says that. He says, I will not reject anyone who comes to me, even the person who comes for the wrong reasons. Even if they come to see the freak show, or even if they show up at Mass on Christmas just because it's a tradition and they don't even necessarily have a faith in God yet. And I think God wants to use even those moments. And that's the good news, is that God can use bad motivations, to instigate a relationship with him.
1: Amen. Yeah, I've been blessed to do a lot of retreats for the vocations office here in the Archdiocese of Philadelphia with this retreat called Quo Vadis Days, which is a high school camp for boys every summer. And I've been blessed that I've been able to go to basically all the Quo Vadises except for one in some way, shape, or form. One of the things that's always amazing is how many people who are brand new come because mom made them, or someone paid for them to go, or you know, they just came for all the wrong reasons. And yet they always leave, maybe not wanting to be a priest, which is fine because not everyone's called to be a priest who goes on those things, but with a relationship rooted in Christ that they didn't have before they went there.
0: Well, that's what I love about Peter. In the gospel, Peter is just washing his nets. Yeah. And that's when he hears Jesus preach for the first time. He's not there to listen to Jesus. He's there to go to work. He's basically at work. And yet while he's at work, Jesus Christ pierces his heart and everything changes. And it's such a reminder that Jesus can step into our lives at any point. Yes, he came into the world 2,000 years ago. Yes, he's going to come at the end of time. But he urgently wants to come into our lives now. And he can do that at the workplace. He can do that while we're driving. He could do that while we're going to bed, when we wake up. Do it while we're on a jog. If we just take the time to acknowledge our mistakes, be honest with ourselves, and realize that it's urgent, that the axe is at the foot of the tree, and it's urgent to make a decision about him. Yeah. So Father, we're gonna wrap up with a prayer, and I just think Advent is such a beautiful time to make a new decision about God, or a deeper decision about God, to recognize that we wanna welcome the child Jesus into our lives, welcome him as a savior, and also welcome him as our God who will lead us into change. So I'm going to end us with a prayer.

0: I'm going to invite those listening in to pray with us. I'll begin with a blessing. I'll say a couple words that people could repeat to prepare for Christmas. And then if you could give us your priestly blessing,
1: of course,
0: that'd be great. So in the name of the Father, and the Son, and the Holy Spirit, amen. Lord God, we thank you for being a good God. We thank you for coming into our world on Christmas. Lord God, you know how special Christmas is to me and my family. It's when I met my twins for the first time on Christmas Eve. Christmas is a moment to say yes to you in a new way, and Advent is time to prepare for that. So God, in this Advent, we just want to welcome you more deeply. And if you'd like to welcome Jesus more deeply into your life, just repeat these words after me. Lord God, I invite you into my life now.
2: Lord God, I invite you into my life now.
0: To be my Savior.
2: To be my Savior.
0: And to be my God.
2: And to be my God.
0: Help me to be the Catholic.
2: Help me to be the Catholic.
0: You always desired that I would be.
2: You always desired that I would be.
0: Amen.
2: Amen.
0: And Father, would you give us your blessing?
3: The Lord be with you.
4: And with your spirit.
3: May Almighty God bless you, the Father, and the Son, and the Holy Spirit. Go in peace.
0: Thanks be to God. Father, thank you for all your time. Thank you for all these podcasts. And I'm looking forward to some great podcasts after Christmas.
3: Yeah, I look forward to seeing you after Christmas. So.
0: Too many times, Catholics leave Mass feeling as disconnected from God as they felt when they walked into Mass. That's because they never welcomed the personal conversation God wants to have with them there.
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0: Can't you just feel it? The conflict is becoming apparent in our culture. It reminds me of those words of John Paul II. We're now living in the final confrontation between the gospel and the anti-gospel, between the church and the anti-church, between Christ and the antichrist. And if we don't choose to know God's word, to believe God's word, and follow God's word, we're going to be a sitting duck for all kinds of confusion, all kinds of disorder. Those are really important choices that people have to make.
1: And these choices are difficult. Who am I going to marry? What kind of life am I going to live? How am I going to raise my kids? What am I going to do with my time, my talent, and my treasure? And I have to make a choice today. Jesus says to each one of us, I came that you might have life and have it to the full. The question is, do we want it?
0: Hey, welcome to another week of The Choices We Face. I'm really looking forward to today's program because one of my spiritual heroes is here, Father Donald Haggerty. Welcome, Father Donald.
2: Thank you, Ralph. I appreciate being here.
0: Father Donald is a priest from New York City. He's actually stationed at St. Patrick's Cathedral. And I've been reading his little meditations in Magnificat, that little monthly publication. And every now and then, they'll do a little meditation from different people. And I've read Father Donald's. And it made me get his book, Conversion. This is the very best book on conversion I've ever read. I think it really in depth understands the stages that the Lord brings people through in conversion, the difficulties along the way, and I totally recommend it. And then when I did my own memoir recently, A Life in the Spirit, Scott Hahn asked me to do my memoir about a year or two ago. I asked Father Haggerty whether he'd kind of take a look at it and endorse it, and he did. Because quite honestly, my story of conversion is just what he said, talks about in that book there, you know. And then he sent me a copy of his latest book, The Hour of Testing, Spiritual Depth and Insight in a Time of Ecclesial Uncertainty. These little yellow things don't come with the book. I put those in there. But anyway, this is a book about, in some ways, the crisis that the church is going through right now. And how we as Catholics can kind of navigate it, keeping our union with the church intact, deepening our union with the Lord, and not falling prey to the doctrinal and moral confusion that has made its way even into the life of the church. So, Father Donald, tell us a little bit about the book, you know, just the main lines of it.
2: I had written, as

0: you know, some serious works on spirituality,
1: yeah.
0: contemplative prayer. I have a trilogy of small books, but Contemplative Provocations, The Contemplative Hunger, Contemplative Enigmas, some of the darkness we go through, and, you know, a more serious work on a commentary on St. John of the Cross.
1: Yeah.
0: So I had it in me to speak about spiritual things. And then, you know, to be very frank and open, I think like many Catholics, I found myself after the abdication of Pope Benedict in that new papacy, you know, wondering where are we going now in this era in the church? So I had already, you know, a serious approach to spirituality, but now we were facing, as Catholics, this internal struggle with ambiguity in Catholic teaching, you know, some questionable things. Pope Francis, I know, was a very good man and very great, a good soul. But sometimes some of the stresses could be exaggerated. Mm-hmm. And we were drifting, and it was almost as if, you know, something that had been a bit, you know, I wouldn't say crushed, but, you know, pushed down.
1: Yeah.
0: Was now rising up again. And so the first, I have really three sections in that book. I divided it into three parts. The first third of it is addressing questions that really raised, you know, what kind of era are we living in? Mm-hmm. And I begin with, you know, our Lord's very famous works in the Gospel of Luke. When I return, will I find faith on earth?
1: That is really a stunning, shocking statement of our Lord Jesus, and it's hardly ever paid attention to.
0: And it's it is perhaps the most, you know, pertinent, you know, sign of the times. That, and then we could look at the outside world and say, well, yes, there's a drifting away of faith, but we've also gone through, even with the great papacies of John Paul II and Pope Benedict, we have gone through a decline in the church.
1: Yeah.
0: You know, an intensification.
1: Despite their incredible efforts to strengthen the brethren in the faith, the trend in the world and how it's affected ordinary Catholics has continued to go on. Even now they say, well, more people are joining the church, but they say for every one person that joins the church, eight are leaving.
0: Yeah.
1: Yeah.
0: Yeah. I think it's, I mentioned in the book as one of my paragraph items there, when I was a seminarian, we had a visiting Jesuit professor from France, Father Bertrand de Marjorie, who you probably know by name. And he made a very, you know, telling statement. He said, as history goes on, the intensity of evil, the intensity of goodness, of holiness, they both increase as time goes on. And we will arrive at some kind of climactic, you know, apex in this in this conflict. I think we're in that kind of period of time as time goes on now. So some of this is not a book to be prophetic or to talk about end times or anything like that. Yeah, but I think it's also a time, and I mentioned in the first five chapters, we have signs that say, let us be alert, have our eyes open and not be naively optimistic. Well, things go up, things go down, everything will be fine. I mean, naive optimism is not a good approach.
1: Yeah. Well, when you hear Jesus say, when the Son of Man returns, will he find any faith in the earth? It makes me think about what the Catechism of the Catholic Church teaches about that time. You know, section 676, 67, 678 of the Catechism, where it says the church is going to go through a final trial where it's going to be severely tested. Its fidelity to Christ is going to be severely tested. And the Antichrist will be a factor at that time. And it makes you think about 2 Thessalonians chapter 2, where Paul says, before the Lord returns, we're going to see a great apostasy. And we're certainly seeing a great apostasy, whether it's the final apostasy or not, we'll only know when the Lord returns. But then he also talks about something that's restraining evil. When that restrainer is removed, then there's going to be a manifestation of lawlessness and deception. And this is a phrase in 2 Thessalonians chapter 2 that I never paid attention to for a while. It says, those destined to ruin will be deceived. And then it says, who's destined to ruin? Because they refuse to open their hearts to the truth in order to be saved. And then a darkness is going to come upon them. That's, you get the

0: impression that it's almost impossible to come out of, but we never should give up hope for anybody's salvation while they're still alive. But the scripture and the church, the catechism is saying, yes, we're going to go through a time like that. And you're trying to write a book saying, I don't know if this time is here or not, but there's a lot of things that at least sort of, you know, make you think about it. There's a lot of things that really are severe testing for the church right now. And you're also giving a lot of help to people about how to navigate, you know, the church we love. Sometimes leaders, very highly placed leaders, are saying things that are opposite what the church teaches. You know, there's people right now in high positions in Rome to this day, even under a new pontificate, who have said publicly they don't believe what the Catholic Church teaches anymore about homosexuality. Mm-hmm. And certainly that's a huge push these days. A lot of people really would like to see the church's teaching change on marriage and sexuality, but we know it can't. But a lot of things are being said, even by high church people, that say, well, maybe it can, you know, and we'll see, you know. Mm-hmm. So,
1: yeah. Yeah, I mean, and to me, Ralph, that's unprecedented in the church. Mm-hmm. You know, we've had struggles. We had the Protestant Reformation, and it was a schismatic, you know, break in the church. What you may be seeing in an unprecedented manner now is not so much apocalyptic, you know, questions of we'll have a nuclear war. You know, we don't know what's going to happen outside the church.
0: Yeah.
1: What we're seeing, and we have been seeing in the last, you know, decade and a half, you know, internal troubles that would be really like ruptures.
0: Yeah.
1: You know, having an aneurysm in the heart of the church.
0: Yeah.
1: And the reality of, you know, as you just mentioned, you know, discussions about, you know, let's say homosexuality being perhaps a permissible act. This is unheard of in the history of the church.
0: Yeah.
1: So you're seeing signs there that say, let us awaken to this reality. And, you know, then the other two-thirds of this book are saying, well, what kind of reality then?
0: Yeah.
1: And I use as a theme in that book also that what we may end up seeing is that Jesus will relive his passion in a certain way in the church itself, in the holiness of the church,
0: which also means
1: in the last period.
0: Which also means in us, doesn't it?
1: That's right.
0: Yeah, because it isn't like the church is out there.
1: And it requires then, you know, a kind of an awareness. And really that to me would be saying, let us be careful about the possibility of betrayal within the church itself.
0: Yeah.
1: So that we're not just assuming in a kind of childlike way that everything that is said in the church is necessarily coming from God's will. That does not have to be the case.
0: Yeah.
1: There's been too many signs of that.
0: Yeah. I'm looking at one of the amazing endorsements on the book from Dr. Matthew Levering, who's really one of the most prolific and respected Catholic theologians. He says, Father Donald Haggerty, one of the church's greatest living spiritual masters, I agree, here directs his attention to one of the most pressing questions of our time. What are Catholic believers to do if and when the Church of Christ seems morally and doctrinally imperiled by the religious liberalism that has swallowed up the mainstream Protestant denominations? You know, sometimes you almost feel like, are we becoming the Anglican Church, where some dioceses hold to the faith and some don't, some parishes hold to the faith and some don't, some cardinals hold to the faith and some don't? And I've never seen in my own lifetime, and like you say, it's unprecedented. You know, cardinals are attacking cardinals and bishops attacking bishops, and whole bishops' conferences are basically saying, they're not saying it in these words, but they're departing from the faith, particularly to kind of give in to the culture that wants us to change our teaching on marriage and sexuality.
1: Yeah, I mean, it's a dark time, and I think we have to be conscious of it and then also lift up, you know, our own approach, our own commitment.
0: Yeah.
1: You know, my parents, maybe your parents also, my parents were affected by the World War II. And it was a time when, you know, young men, the women also, you know, rose up to a heroic approach to spiritual life and, you know, defending one's country. Well, we have to also defend and live for the sake of souls.
0: Yeah.
1: You know, and I'm very conscious. I mean, you have had contact with cloistered nuns, you know, we're all aware of monasticism. But the beauty of those lives is they were sacrificial and very prayerful, giving

0: themselves for people that they never saw. Mm-hmm. We have to maybe incorporate that in our own spiritual lives now.
1: You're saying basically we have to make a fundamental choice. You have to keep making it every day, all day long. Jesus, I give my whole life to you. I want to participate with you in your zeal for the salvation of souls. I want to participate with you in your suffering for the sake of the redemption of the human race. That we want to, we're being called to step up our game, to kind of lift our level, to get more engaged with the person of Jesus and his passion, his redemptive work.
0: I mean, you said it very well there, Ralph. And, you know, I'm in New York City, right in the middle of Manhattan, in St. Patrick's Cathedral. And my sense, and, you know, for people in New York, I can't say everywhere, but, you know, people could go to Mass every day if they wanted to. There are people who do that. Mm-hmm. You know, people could find time in front of the Blessed Sacrament in adoration. Mm-hmm. You know, we were talking before the show yesterday, you know, how this parish, local parish, with 24-hour adoration, 40 priests have come out of that parish.
1: You know, the reality, local parish here in Ann Arbor, Christ the King.
0: You know, we don't need PhDs to figure out there is cause and effect in these things. Mm-hmm. That the more prayerful we are, we're going to have effects on souls. And it's a time to, you know, perhaps really, not that we're going to see terrible things from, you know, the papacy now, we hope not. But, you know, it's a very insecure,
1: uncertainty. Pope Leo has a huge task in front of him, and it's going to, he wants to bring unity. There's de facto division. There really is. People don't like to talk about it, but the serious division in the church between different groups of bishops, and people don't like to talk about it, but it's there. And I know Pope Leo would like to bring unity, but it's a really, really tough.
0: It's very difficult, you know, to say you want unity, but if, you know, that you're going to bring together people who are actually advocating for things that are contrary to Catholic doctrine.
1: Yeah, you can't.
0: How do you get united?
1: Yeah. You can't unite on the basis of let's all be accepting and nice of each other and welcoming each other when we're holding opposite things, some which are faithful to Christ and some which are not. So that's a tough job he's got. So let's pray for Pope Leo, right?
0: Yeah, for sure.
1: Yeah.
0: And I think it's also, it's a beautiful thing to say we welcome all people and God is merciful to everyone, to be repentant. But we also have to, I remember Cardinal O'Connor, who ordained me in New York, Cardinal Dolan used to say as a priest. Cardinal O'Connor used to say, you must protect the Eucharist. You know, that's a primary reality of a priest. You protect the Eucharist. You love the Eucharist. You protect the Eucharist. We're not protecting the Eucharist. We're allowing sacrilege to take place. We say everybody is welcome, but we're not addressing the question of serious sin is serious sin.
1: Yeah.
0: And that's not a proper welcome. It's, you know, contrary to truth.
1: Yeah. You said you've even had occasion to talk with people who feel like it's just fine for them to be living in an illicit relationship and go to Mass every day and receive communion. You know, I think that unfortunately really is the case. That
0: I mean,
1: there's lots of people going to communion that don't know what they're doing and they're committing what objectively is serious sin.
0: And that would be an example to me. It's almost emblematic of, you know, you're in an unprecedented time when you have that kind of combination.
1: Yeah.
0: A person who would go to Mass every day and then at the same time be living in a manner that, you know, traditionally has been always understood as mortal sin.
1: Yeah. And I just like to say something in favor of tradition. Because now we say traditionally we believe this, and it gives the implication that maybe it's time to change the teaching and become more contemporary and get with the times and everything like that, which is what the bishops of Germany are saying and other, Father James Martin is saying, other people are saying that, you know, we need to kind of evolve. We need to develop doctrine. Well, to develop doctrine, which means to get a deeper insight into the meaning of it, is one thing. To change doctrine is profound rebellion against God. And I think a lot of what's going on is profound rebellion against God. They don't want to obey God. And I think a lot of it comes down to people, quote, loving Jesus, but not doing what he asked them to do, which is the example of the person going to communion without obeying Jesus in terms of what he should be doing. And Jesus clearly said, not everybody who says, Lord, Lord, is going to enter the kingdom of God. Yeah. And so people don't want to talk. And we hardly ever hear about the eternal consequences of rejecting the grace of God, rejecting the truth of God, rejecting the love of God, rejecting the mercy of God. Mm-hmm.
0: Yeah, I mean, we can't make our own interpretations of these things.

0: things. Yeah. And you know, the reality is that tradition is tradition with a capital T.
1: Yeah.
0: And part of this is a question of faith, because if we really believe the Holy Spirit, as we must as Catholics, has guided the church in infallible teaching, it's also important for people to be aware there are infallible moral doctrines in the church.
1: Yeah.
0: And you know, these moral doctrines cannot be shifted because we say, well, there's a new psychological understanding yeah. of the woundedness, the brokenness, the you know, the crises that people go through. That doesn't change the reality of choices and action, you know, before the eyes of God.
1: Yeah.
0: Some of this too, and I'm strong in that book about the Passion of Christ.
1: Yeah.
0: Because we have to realize these things Jesus took to this crucifixion.
1: Mm-hmm.
0: He was aware of every period in the history of the church, of the wounds that would take place. He was aware of those who would lose their souls, those who would console him.
1: Mm-hmm.
0: So, you know, that's the primary reality here also, that we love our Lord dying on a cross. We love his mother at the foot of the cross, you know, wounded by what she will see in the church yeah. to this day.
1: Yeah. Sometimes it's not only like changing the teaching, but sometimes it's being quiet about the teaching and not teaching it anymore. Mm-hmm. And if you don't teach certain important truths regularly, mm-hmm. people feel like we no longer believe them or they forget them. And there's something in your book here I'd just like to read. It's page 69. The substitution of fashionable worldly concerns in place of fiery testimony to the truth of Christ is a prominent sign of our time. What it might be revealing already is a preference for silence about fundamental dogmatic truths in the church in the coming years. And then you go on to say, despite their sins and foibles, however, priests in the more distant past understood how to read a spiritual scorecard. It was clear to them that they're spiritual winners and losers by the end of the contest we call life. Without that kind of supernatural sense of an eternal destiny at stake in each life, no fight for souls is seen in priests. The consequence is evident in the preoccupation of the priest in exercising his public role. Preaching the traditional truths of Catholic morality, for instance, disappears. The willingness to be a fool for Christ and speak Catholic moral truths that may cause discomfort and resentment is not a negotiable matter in the job description of a faithful priest. Today, of course, it may pay rather meagerly in spiritual currency. So anyway, just, you know, I think you made a really important point there about the danger and evil of silence.
0: Mm-hmm. I agree. And I think, you know, the higher a person's position, the more people that you have access to, you know, we have to speak. You know, the problem today is there might not be magisterial documents that contradict infallible moral teaching. But what happens if there's an acquiescence and a silence about these things, and pastorally we allow the leading lights on the other side to, you know, direct yeah. matters?
1: Yeah.
0: Well, you know, if you're in a battle, you have to fight.
1: Yeah.
0: You know, this isn't a question yeah. of, you know, running to the sidelines.
1: Yeah.
0: We have to get out on the field. And I think young priests, you know, they need to be aware, young seminarians, you're getting into a fight here as yeah. a priest. And I think many of them, you know, young people, they like that. That draws vocations. That
1: I'd say almost everybody, you know, I taught in the seminary for 23 years. I just stopped. And I'd say almost every wonderful priest in the seminary I've known over these years has a struggle in fearing God more than men.
0: Mm.
1: You know, I would say almost everybody mm. is afraid to offend somebody in the parish, or mm. afraid, what is the bishop going to say, or mm. what are my donors going to do, or that type of mm. thing. And so I think there's a mm. tremendous pressure on priests and seminarians, even though they believe correctly, to actually have the courage to mm. preach and teach with boldness, with authority, with confidence, mm. the truth that the culture doesn't like, you know.
0: Yeah, I mean, you know, and thank God for you. I mean, to encourage, you know, mm-hmm. young men like that. And I mean, I think we have to sometimes cross thresholds, like with yeah. everything. You have to just get over that threshold.
1: Right.
0: Get out there. There's the microphone at the pulpit. And just speak.
1: Yeah.
0: And let God also be the wave of, you know, fire behind you.
1: Yeah. And you talked about the role of the Holy Spirit in igniting the living flame of

0: love, mm-hmm. you know, the burning fire, the love of God and love of human beings and the redemptive love of Jesus, really participating more and more, the Immaculate Heart of Mary that loves God more than anybody ever loved her, loves the salvation of souls more than anybody ever has, any human being ever has. And I remember her words at Fatima, pray, pray very much because so many souls are going to hell because so few people are willing to offer prayer and sacrifice for them. Mm-hmm. And I think you're identified the lack of urgency here for evangelization, the lack of zeal for souls. It comes sometimes from not taking seriously what heaven is revealing to us. Mm-hmm.
1: I think there is that serious question whether, you know, I was reading something recently about Fatima that, you know, Mary always commented on what was given in vision. She commented on the vision of hell. Uh-huh. She may have commented on what was revealed
0: yeah.
1: of the third secret.
0: Yeah.
1: And it was very disturbing,
0: yeah.
1: you know, to those in the hierarchy.
0: Yeah.
1: And John Paul was the best at, you know, trying to get out, but even he was handcuffed somewhat, perhaps. Mm-hmm. And it may have been speaking about now what we're in,
0: yeah.
1: you know, the beginning of
0: yeah.
1: more difficult problems in the church.
0: Yeah, I think you're very discreet about declaring things that we really can't declare, but you're saying this could be a very grave time of testing in the church that many souls will fall away unless they grab on to Jesus and the traditional truth of the church and develop a deeper spiritual life, mm-hmm. develop a deeper spiritual life where they're actually choosing for Jesus every day and choosing for his truth every day.
1: And then the other reality is too, what's outside
0: yeah.
1: in the world.
0: Yeah.
1: You know, I was just reading something, you know, they were saying after the death, the terrible assassination in September of Charlie Kirk, that you know, the alleged murderer was very involved in very bad pornography.
0: Yeah.
1: You know, and older people think of pornography, yes, definitely bad stuff and sexual temptation. It's actually much more violent mm-hmm. and dark. And
0: yeah.
1: and this is, we're dealing with a world outside
0: yeah.
1: and young people are dealing with it.
0: Yeah.
1: That you really have to choose for Christ. And we have that priest from the pulpit really attracting people to
0: yeah.
1: choose for our Lord, you know, choose that mass every day or the holy hour, serious yeah. prayer.
0: Yeah.
1: It does nothing but, you know, you live a much more filled life with God and yeah. with happiness.
0: Yeah. Well, Father Donald, I so appreciate you coming all the way out from New York to Michigan. And, you know, they call us a flyover state, but I'm glad you didn't fly over. I'm glad you landed. And I'm so grateful for your book, The Hour of Testing, Spiritual Depth and Insight in a Time of Ecclesial Uncertainty.
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6: I'm Amy Grant, and I want to talk to you from my heart about the heart. 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I'm here today because...
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9: 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Next Tuesday, a major hurricane will cause complete chaos throughout the city. Stand clear of the closing doors.

0: Mary's Meals is a simple, practical work of love carried out in the name of Mary, the Mother of Jesus. Please join us in this movement.
1: Okay, so we drowned the fire,
2: Yep. Stirred
1: it, drowned it again, and now just feel if it's cold.
2: Yeah.
1: Cool.

0: Smokey just gave me a bear hug.
1: I know. I already posted it.
2: He helped me learn to read.
3: It is the best feeling in the world. They impact me. I'm proud of the work that I'm doing.
4: There's been dramatic results in our kindergarten classroom this year from having a foster grandparent.

services are often affiliated with the Blessed Mother and the Rosary. In fact, in the 15th century, the Rosary was known as a rosarium, rose garden, a bouquet of prayers. Today, we will crown our Blessed Mother and offer our prayers through the Chaplet of the Divine Mercy and the Living World Mission Rosary. To quote Archbishop Fulton Sheen, the power of the Rosary is beyond description. Now, it is with great joy that we crown Our Lady of Fatima as Queen of the Most Holy Rosary and of the whole world.

0: Look at Jesus, who is looking back at you. I adore you, Lord and Creator, hidden in the most blessed sacrament. I adore you for all the works of your hands that reveal to me so much wisdom, goodness, and mercy. O Lord, you have spread so much beauty over the earth. It tells me about your beauty, even though these beautiful things are but a faint reflection of you, incomprehensible beauty. And although you have hidden yourself and consecrated your beauty, my eyes, enlightened by faith, reaches you, and my soul recognizes its creator, its highest good. My heart is completely immersed in prayer of adoration.
1: Please join me in praying the act of consecration of the family to the divine mercy. O Jesus, you showed us your infinite compassionate love by exhausting the very last drop of blood and water from your body. From this day forward, with full confidence, we entrust our family to your divine mercy. We abandon our past, our present, our future. We place into your wounds all our wounds, which are caused by lack of love, understanding, and trust. Jesus, expel Satan and all evil from our families. Free us from the consequences of sin, and protect us from further harm. Heal our wounds. 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Amen.
2: Contemplate the rays and graces of the divine mercy flowing down upon all families. We will now pray the Chaplet of Divine Mercy and remain standing for Jesus, I trust in you. In the name of the Father, and of the Son, and of the Holy Spirit,
3: amen.
2: Our Father,
3: who art in heaven, hallowed be thy name. Thy kingdom come, thy will be done, on earth as it is in heaven. Give us this day our daily bread, and forgive us our trespasses, as we forgive those who trespass against us. And lead us not into temptation, but deliver us from evil.
2: Amen. Hail Mary, full of grace,
3: the Lord is with thee. Blessed art thou among women, and blessed is the fruit of thy womb, Jesus. Holy Mary,
2: amen. I believe in God, the Father Almighty, Creator of heaven and earth, and in Jesus Christ, his only Son, our Lord, who was conceived by the Holy Spirit, born of the Virgin Mary, suffered under Pontius Pilate, was crucified, died, and was buried. He descended into hell. On the third day he rose again from the dead. He ascended into heaven and sitteth at the right hand of God, the Father Almighty. From thence he shall come to judge the living and the dead. I believe in the Holy Spirit, the Holy Catholic Church, the communion of saints, the forgiveness of sins, the resurrection of the body, and life everlasting. Amen.

0: Mary and Joseph created a loving home for Jesus. Let us pray for our families while we welcome the Holy Spirit to bathe us in divine mercy as we offer prayers to the Holy Family.
1: O Lord Jesus, in the home of Mary and Joseph in Nazareth, there you grew in age, wisdom, and grace as you prepared to fulfill your mission as our Redeemer. We entrust our family to you. 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In Nazareth, you cared for Jesus and nurtured him in the peace and joy of your home. We entrust our family to you. O Saint Joseph, you provided a secure and living home for Jesus and Mary and gave us a model of fatherhood while showing us the dignity of work. We entrust our family to you.
2: Holy Family, we consecrate ourselves and our family to you. May we be completely united in a love that is lasting, faithful and open to the gift of new life. Help us to grow in virtue, to forgive one another from our hearts, and to live in peace all our days. Keep us strong in faith, persevering in prayer, diligent in our work, and generous towards those in need. May our home, O Holy Family, truly become a domestic church where we reflect your example in our daily life. Amen. Jesus, Mary, and Joseph, pray for us.

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0: This program was paid for by the friends and partners of Bruce Downs Catholic Ministries.
1: Well, hello, everybody. It's wonderful to have you with us. I pray wherever you are that you know that God is with you in this Lenten season, exactly in the place where you are. Well, as some of you know, I have recently come into chickens. I've not had chickens for very long. It's not something I have done for very long. It's not something I expected. It creates a world of trouble because I travel a heap, and so what do I do with them before? But we seem to have worked that out. Well, yesterday, I was doing some work. It's Sunday here, and normally I wouldn't say when it is, but it's Sunday here, and on Saturday I decided I was going to work to help build the chicken cage a little bit. We've all heard of Donald Trump's Mar-a-Lago, where he goes, I'm building chicken-a-lago. You know, this is their home. And so I'm doing that, and a friend of mine named Ken, he's been coming over and helping me. And a couple of mornings this week, we've got up at 6 o'clock and we've worked till about 8:30, 9 o'clock. Anyway, it was Saturday, so we were going to put in an extra big day on our little chicken house. And Ken comes over, and so Alice, his wife, decides to come over, but she's a great cook, and so she decides she'll bring lunch. And so we go in, and we sit down, and we're having lunch, and I'm sitting here, and Alice is sitting just to the side of me. And then she looks at me seriously, and she says to me, I've spoken to Ken. Because I had told them in advance that about in the afternoon I had to stop because often on the evening before I speak, you know, whenever that is in the next day, I kind of finalise what I'm going to say. And so it takes me from the middle of the afternoon sometimes till late at night, and I finish off what I've been planning to do. And I said, well, I'll have to stop. And Alice turns to me halfway through lunch and she says, I've spoken to Ken. And I said, yeah. And she said, I've told him that the message is more important than the chicken cage. And the message is more important, so he'll have to stop. And I said to Alice in a lighthearted way, I said to her, oh, it's all right, the chickens are more important this week. And Alice got serious with me and she touched the church and she said to me, she said, but if you don't prepare, she said, I miss out. She said, I miss out. And it immediately reminded me of Psalm 63, verse 1, which says this, O God, you are my God, I seek you, my soul thirsts for you, my flesh faints for you, as in a dry and weary land where there is no water. And in Matthew chapter 5, verse 6, it says, Blessed are those who hunger and thirst for righteousness, for they will be filled. And if we read the scriptures, there's this amazing theme through the scriptures, if you study it, about being hungry for God. And about being hungry for God. For those of you who are watching, and some of you are just watching the message, in our time of prayer, because we put this message in the context of prayer, we had a time of prayer before, and Melissa, who was leading part of our worship this morning, she said, you know, did you come expectant? Did you come that God might do something? And if you don't see how to find that, you can watch it. You can go and watch it with all of our hosts. And even though it's not on the screen, but I'll put

put it on afterwards for all you watching. You can go to this address on the screen and you can find where you can see the music and the message together every week. And Melissa said to all of us, are we expectant? Are we expectant? And so I hope today the message and the preparation that I've done meets your hunger, Alice. And I pray that this meets all of our hunger. We're right now in the middle of a very important series. A series that we've not named because we just gave it this name called Lent, which is a pretty big series. And in the very first message, the title of the message was this: when you wanted more but settled for less. And it was about exposing interior unwellness. You know, exposing weakness and ill health within us. Jesus, and it comes from that passage of scripture where Jesus goes into the temple in Bethsaida, not in the temple, but into the pool, and he finds a blind man sitting there for 38 years, and he said, do you want to be made well? And the blind man doesn't answer the question. He just gives all the reason why he can't. And he says why he can't. And this guy has settled for less. He settled at the place of, this is all I can have. Well, this is my life. Someone wrote to me this week and said to me, but for some of us, life doesn't turn out as we want. Sometimes we do have to settle for less than what we want. But Jesus is striving at something else. He's striving at that thing within us that says to us, for many of us, are we settled? Are we settled and are we living with what does not need to be? Because sometimes God prevents us from having what we desire because he's got a better way. My life is the living story and testament of that. In the second week, we talked, the title of the message is When We Stop Settling for Second Best. Because unwellness can become familiar. We have to stop it sometime. And we have to reset. We have to reset. And this is where the story of the wilderness comes in from Mark chapter 1, where we come face to face in wilderness when things are taking away, when the pleasures of life are taking away, where we're often that exposure and drift and happens. And so the church comes along and says every year we're going to have an annual time of interruption to your life. The church comes along and it says, we're going to try as much as we can to disturb you so that you would examine yourself and say, as I'm getting ready for the death and the resurrection of Jesus, I'm standing in the place of righteousness to be right before God. And so Lent is this entire time when we examine ourselves, because left alone, human beings tend to settle for less. Left alone and uninterrupted, we tend to drift. And if I ask you the question, if this is what you thought your life would be, so many people say to me, no, I didn't think it would be at this point in my life. And yes, whilst there are always things that happen to us that we have no control over, there are many things that we do have control over that we allowed ourselves to be who we are. If left unexamined, if we left our lives unexamined, in some sense, many people shrink. And that second message asks this question: are you willing in this season of Lent to be interrupted? Are you willing to be interrupted? Because that's that which is different from, are you willing to change? The question was, are you willing to be interrupted? The third message was about turning is harder than wanting. Is turning is harder than wanting. See, many of us want to change, but how many of us don't change? We want it, but we don't. We want it. And you can see drift within you. You can accept interruptions. You might have accepted the interruptions that have come in your life. But the choice is now, do you want to change? Because that's where we are in Lent right now. Lent is saying, do you want it? Do you want to be that man, that woman that God calls you to be? So let me summarize it again. For those of you who haven't watched any of the messages so far, every message you can listen all by itself, but all of them together
It's like a series. They all make sense together, but they'll make sense if you just watch one. In the first message, it was about awareness. Before God changes anything in our life, he asks whether you're willing to stop explaining it. The second message was about interruption. If you will not allow God to disturb what has become familiar, you'll never discover what he intended instead. That was the second week. And as many of you know, the third week was wanting more costs nothing. Changing direction will cost you something, but it's the only path that leads to life. Again, wanting more costs you nothing. We can all want. Changing direction will cost you something, but it's the only path that leads to life. And so as we're on this Lenten journey, having been there, now let's stand on this next level. Now, there's a guy named John Purcell here, just so the whole world can hear his name. And as I prepared this message in my prayer, his name came to mind. John is the person in our ministry who oversees our finances and looks at it and figures out how we're going and when we're running out of whatever we're running out of. And John often comes to meetings and he goes, "I'm just amazed. We just got through again. How did we do it?" Like some people overseas think we are one of those big televangelist ministries with huge money and all of that type of stuff. But that's not in the Catholic world. I'm Catholic. And well, as we know, Catholics are not big financial supporters of proclaiming the gospel. If it was a hospital or it was a school or it was crisis care or it was missions in the third world to feed people, Catholics are fantastic. But when it comes to let's give money so that another person would know Jesus, yeah, that's not our strong suit. A lot of Christian churches, that's what they're strong at. We're not so strong at that. And I realise I'll get mail now, but I'm happy to get mail for saying that. I'm happy for that because it's true. It's true for the majority. Yeah. And so we live this journey of will we get through? And we've lived it for years. Well, I want to go and read from Exodus chapter 16. And I want to read the story of just after they've come out of Egypt after years. And I'm just going to read a few verses to be quick, and then you can go back and read the whole story. But it says in Exodus chapter 2, verse 4, "The whole congregation of the Israelites complained against Moses and Aaron in the wilderness. The Israelites said to one another, 'If only we died by the hand of the Lord in the land of Egypt, when we sat by the flesh pots and ate our fill of bread, for you've brought us out into this wilderness to kill this whole assembly with hunger.'" And so here the people, they've been in captivity for 430 years. If you know the story, you know that they cry out to God, "Rescue us, save us, get us out of here." And when God gets them out of it, they then don't like it. Have you ever asked God to change your circumstance, but what he changed your circumstances to, you don't like? Because the journey to the promised land takes you through places of insecurity. And we don't like insecurity. What we want is we want to go from where we're uncomfortable to immediately where we're fully satisfied. We don't want to go in between. So here they are, they're traveling from captivity to a promised land. And along the way, they're disturbed. Verse 4 says, "Then the Lord said to Moses," so they're complaining, "We haven't got any food, but if we'd stayed in Egypt, even though we were in captivity, our bellies were full." In verse 4, "Then the Lord said to Moses, 'I'm going to rain bread from heaven for you, and each day the people shall go out and gather enough for that day. In that way I will test them whether they will follow my instruction or not.'" So God says, "I'm going to give you bread, you're going to go out and collect it every day for that day." Verse 12, "I've heard the complaining of the Israelites. Say to them," this is God talking, "'at twilight you shall eat meat.'" So at nighttime you'll eat meat, all right? "'And in the morning you shall have your fill of bread. Then you shall know that I am the Lord your God.' And the meat they'll eat in the evening, quails came up and covered the camp. And in the morning there was a layer of dew around the camp. And when the layer of dew lifted, there on the surface of the wilderness was a fine flaky substance, as fine as frost on the ground. And when the Israelites saw it, they said to one another, 'What is it?'
for they did not know what it was. And Moses said to them, "It's the bread

that the Lord has given you to eat. This message may well be this year one of the most significant messages that I give to the Impactors community around the world. Of all of us around the world, whether you're watching or all our communities, if you hear this message in your heart, this has the potential to be one of the most important messages of the year. Loving Father, we come before you today. You want to say something for us today. And Melissa, who prophetically spoke in our time of prayer before about being ready, and Alice expressing a hunger for your word and for righteousness, Father God meets this message, which is not my words, but I pray is your grace upon us. Father God, come right now. In Jesus' name we pray. Well, here they are. They've left Egypt. They've crossed the Red Sea, but they've not yet got to the edge of the Promised Land. Remember the Promised Land? They get there, and then Moses sends in the 12 spies. 10 of them don't want to go in, so for the 40 years they wander around. We're not at that stage. What's happened is they've just come out. Some scholars would suggest we're about a month out of when they've left Egypt. As to how they figured out it's a month, I don't know. But that's what they say. So they're wandering in the desert, and they've just left Egypt in the preceding days. They're free. They have seen God's power to get them out. They've experienced deliverance, the ten plagues that come along that convince Pharaoh to let them go. And almost immediately, they're hungry and complaining. The oppression is behind them. Freedom has begun. And almost immediately, they're hungry. They're hungry. And this is how wilderness works. Wilderness takes us to a place of abandoning familiarity. And if you do Lent correctly, you understand that Lent is not just, hey, listen, I'll give up some coffee, give up a bit of sugar. I might give up swearing or cursing. I might be nice to a few people. I might do the dishes for a whole month. Matter of fact, I might get up and get fit for a month, and God will be happy at me. And that's what I'm going to do. You hear some people say, for Lent, I don't give things up, I take things on. That's what Lent is. And if that's what you thought, you would be profoundly wrong. Because those things point to something, but they're not the point, if that makes sense. So it doesn't mean that we don't do those things, but they're pointing to something. They're not the end of what they are. And, you know, wilderness causes us to a barrenness. Wilderness asks of us dependence. It doesn't challenge you first with philosophy, wilderness, about what do you think it means and what am I experiencing. Wilderness challenges your appetite for what is truly important. In verse 2, it said, the whole congregation of the Israelites complained against Moses and Aaron in the wilderness. Notice the word complained. Look at the word complained. The whole congregation of the Israelites complained against Moses and Aaron. They're not denying that God acted. They're not saying God didn't act. They're not disputing that they were delivered from Egypt. They're not. They're not arguing theology, who is God and can God do this? Have we seen miracles? Because they know all the answers to that. But they're hungry. And hunger has a way of making past slavery look stable and even the past attractive. Even bondage attractive. They say, verse 3, if only we died at the hand of the Lord in the land of Egypt when we sat by the flesh pots and ate our fill of bread. If only we'd stayed captive. If only we stayed captive. If only I hadn't decided in Lent to forgive myself for the woman that I got married to and I abandoned, and I had an affair with someone else. I've decided to give up. I've asked God's forgiveness and I've decided to stop allowing that to hurt me and affect me. And I've chosen to live free. I've chosen to live free, you know. I've chosen to forgive myself that I wasn't the best of parent. I've just chosen to walk past it. And it comes back at us, doesn't it? See, the truth is, this is where Lent becomes real.
Because Lent is asking us, are we living in the freedom of who God created?

calls us to be, or are we allowing the bondage of yesterday to continue to dictate to us who we are, how we are, what we are, the way we feel, let alone the way we behave? Lent is about internal surgery within us at the deepest levels of who we are. Because after you turn and you make a decision, you say, I'm going to walk away from those things, and people do. You know, you live in a land for a while of unpredictability, because allowing yourself to be the person who abandoned his wife and had the affair and destroyed his marriage, there's a comfort in that. And the comfort is this: I know who I am. Oh, I was someone who was abused when I was young. I was taken advantage of. And Lent says, let it go, because you've been set free through the blood and the victory and the death of the cross. And you make a decision to let it go, but you think to yourself, but that means I'm going to see myself differently, and that's unpredictable. I think I'll just go back to Egypt and I'll just continue to see myself as the one who was abused. Lent says something different to us. Lent says something to us about the very substance of who we are before Christ and who we're called to be. Because it's simpler to stay in captivity. It's simpler to be in bondage. It's simpler to look at the mistakes, the lost opportunities of life, and live there and describe yourself as that, even if you don't speak the words, but within your heart. And it's not the gospel. It's not the gospel. We could look at the story of the Catholic Guy ministry, of Impactors, of Impact, of Foundations, of all of the various things that have happened that got us to this place, with all of their ups and downs and joys and mistakes and sadnesses and the long story. And we can choose to live back there with things that went well or things that don't go well, but that's not what gospel's about. That's not what Lent's about. Lent's about the freedom of stepping forward. See, the Israelites are free now. They're not in Egypt. But the problem is they're still in bondage. They're still in bondage. They're not secure, and yet they're insecure. Because the insecurity of their memory keeps drawing them back to captivity. To captivity. They remember bread. They forget the bondage of it all. This is what coping does with us, within us. It stabilizes us enough that we confuse it with life. Oh, if only it was like the olden days. And God's response at first is not anger to that. Well, how does he respond to that, to the people of Israel? It's provision, verse 4. I'm going to rain down bread from heaven for you, and each day the people shall go out and gather enough for that day. Enough for that day. And that's the phrase that's at the heart of the passage, for that day. Enough for that day. I'm not going to provide for you for a week. I'm not going to provide for you for a season. I'm most certainly not going to give you security. I'm not. Not for control, not for that, but I'm just going to give you what you need for that day. For that day. See, the wilderness is not a place of starvation. It's a place of daily dependence. Daily dependence is precisely what unsettles us. I know some of you sitting in front of me, let alone some of you out there. You don't like daily dependence. And here's the truth, nor do I. I want security. I want security. But daily dependence is precisely what unsettles us, because most of us don't want daily reliance. We want stored certainty. We want future clarity. We want guaranteed outcomes. We want enough security that trust becomes unnecessary. Unnecessary. And the world says to us, oh, that's responsibility, right? But God structures the manna that he provides them every morning in such a way that it cannot be by

0: bypassed. He structures it in such a way it can't be bypassed how he does it. And he says, if you gather more than enough and attempt to store it, it will melt. He doesn't let them store it up. None of them are allowed to have a pantry. They've got no fridge. They can't store any of it. In verse 17 and 21, the Israelites did so. They did so, some gathering more, some less. Even though God said you can't do it, some did it. Have any of you ever felt God say something to you and you've not done what he told you to do? Well, none of you, but people out there, I'm sure. Right? No, we're all like that, aren't we? The Israelites did so, some gathering more than they were meant to and some less. But when they measured it with an omer, which is a measurement, those who gathered much more had nothing over. And those who gathered little had no shortage. They gathered as much as each of them needed. And Moses said to them, let no one leave any of it until morning. But they didn't listen to Moses. Some left part of it until morning, and it bred worms and became foul. And Moses was angry with them. And morning by morning, they gathered it as much as it was needed. But when the sun grew hot, it melted. So God says to the people, what you're going to have to do is your security and your provision is day by day. You can't store up anything. You can't store up food. Now imagine if there was no weekly shopping. And just every day you just had to hope it appeared. Matter of fact, let's go even one more. There's no shops. There's no farms. There's no storage anywhere. There's nothing. And you just got to believe that when the sun rises, it will be there. I once knew a group of nuns who used to live by faith, and they didn't have any income sources or anything else like that. And very often they would go to have lunch and there would be literally nothing inside in their kitchen. But they would still sit at the table and they would pray. They didn't live very far from me. And they would pray and they would give thanks to God for the food that would come. And as they prayed, there was a knock at the door and there would be food for them. Now, I just want you to think, those of you who've got children, that's how you're going to raise your kids.
1: Hey, thanks for being with us. I'll see you next time. And don't forget, wherever you are, God's never ever far from you.

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4: 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Learn more at worldvision.org.

0: Hello and welcome to our program Where God Weeps, a program where we talk about the realities of the suffering and persecuted church around the world. Zimbabwe is a beautiful country in the south of the African continent, home of the Victoria Falls and vast, breathtaking national parks. However, the country has suffered terribly since gaining independence in 1980. Since the death of its president, Robert Mugabe, in 2019, many were hoping for positive change. This doesn't look to be the case. Unemployment is still high, and the number of those in extreme poverty is still rising. Harare is the capital of Zimbabwe, and it's its most populous city. Here to talk about some of the issues that the Catholic Church faces in Zimbabwe, and some of the issues specifically of the Diocese of Harare, it is my privilege to welcome Archbishop Robert Ndlovu. Your Excellency, welcome to our program.
1: Thank you very much.

0: Your Excellency, you have been a bishop since 1999. Can you tell us a little bit about your vocation and growing up in Zimbabwe? How did you hear your call to become a priest?
1: Well, it was something that sometimes is very difficult to understand even for oneself what will happen. But I was very much close to the Spanish Missionaries Institute. Those were the missionaries that were working in my place. And I went to a boarding school there. Somehow I got involved with the priests, and I got attracted to them. There was one priest who was very, Father John, was called John Velasquez, a Spanish priest, was very close to us and asked me to help him translate even the Bible from into the local language, which is my mother tongue, which is Ndebele. So somehow with that interaction and that, I got interested in priesthood.
0: So it was the testimony of a missionary what got
1: yes,
0: you interested?
1: Yes, definitely it was, yeah.
0: Your Excellency, your family was always Christian? You grew up in a Christian environment?
1: Not really. My mother, yes, was always a Catholic, a Christian, but my father, no. And my father was a Seventh-day Adventist, at least by his background. He was not practicing, though. So I was not baptized when I was young. In fact, I was baptized already when I was doing my fourth year schooling. And I started doing my own catechism and so forth. And then I was baptized then.
0: Describe a little bit the region where you live so that we can imagine
1: it's
0: the landscape, the

0: I used only to maybe once in a while visit my father in town, and that it was Bulawayo. I come from the western part of Zimbabwe. I used to visit there once in a while, maybe every 2 years, just to be with my mother, my father rather, maybe for a week or two during holidays. Then I'll go back home. But otherwise, it was more during the holidays when I was home, just herding cattle like any rural young boy in the area. Really, it was living with the basic, just doing some farming, subsistence farming, and so that would help. I'm the second born in a family of eight, three boys and five girls.
1: So it was important for you to yes. collaborate with your father in the farm.
0: Exactly. And my father also not a educated man, just working in a factory, producing soap and so forth. And he was a machine operator there, very little by way of income. But he had quite a good herd of cattle. And from uh-huh. time to time, he would sell one to help us go to school. And that's how I got educated. And when it came to secondary school, it was a bit of a struggle for him. But I was I must accept that at one stage I didn't like to go to school. And so my father took me into the boarding school when I went to secondary school. That way I had a close contact with the Spanish priest. And then I came to be very close to this priest who was called Father John Villescas, who was into translating the Bible into my own local language. So when others were doing
1: the
0: work.
1: The whole Bible?
0: Yes,
1: it
0: did.
1: You collaborated in the translation?
0: Not the whole of it, but there are some places where, since he was Spanish speaking, he would use to take some of us, the boys, to come and help him with the pronunciations and the way it is done. Is it the correct word in Ndebele? So that's how I came to be close.
1: What a meaningful task you had at such a young age. You know, it's so transcendental.
0: Yeah.
1: So for this child growing in rural Zimbabwe, was it a surprise when you got a call in 1999 to become a bishop of the Catholic Church?
0: It was a surprise, because even when I wanted to go to the seminary, my father refused. As I said, my father was not Catholic. He refused me. So he took me out of school for 2 years. I was at home. After 2 years, I still went to him to ask whether I could go to the seminary. That's when he said, okay, you can go. But he did that with thinking that I'll go back. But I didn't go back. So until I became a priest, and afterwards, he was very happy that I became a priest. And then 99, well, it in a way, maybe it was a surprise. It was a surprise, because these things come, you never know. My only joy was in being a priest. So when
1: you were working in a parish, you were...
0: No, I was not working in a parish. In fact, I was ordained in 1983. I went to work in a very rural parish for 2 years. After that, my bishop asked me if I could go for further studies. I went to Kenya, Eastern Africa, mm-hmm. Catholic University of Eastern Africa. I did there my licentiate in biblical theology. So when I went back to my diocese, which was Wanga Diocese, I was assigned to work in a parish for 1 year. After that, I was asked to go and teach in the seminary.
1: Okay, so you were a teacher for seminarians.
0: Yes, I remained there, in fact, in the seminary for 10 years. Two of those years, I was a vice rector, and the six of those years, I was director of the seminary, the major seminary, national major seminary. Then it was after those 10 years in the seminary that I was asked to be a bishop in 1999. Yes.
1: What is your episcopal motto?
0: I don't know. I just want to be there for the people. That's real. I have a passion of just to be there with the people.

0: Especially the simple people, because as I said, I grew up in a rural area. I started working in a very rural parish, and I came to have this kind of see that simplicity of the rural people as really quite something valuable for me, and up to today I keep it up. I am now in town, but I still have that. Even I cherish the weekends when I can go out to the rural areas and encounter the simple people and work with them. Mm.
1: Are we talking about first evangelization here, Your Excellency, or is it people that already have been baptized and they know a little bit of the faith, but they need more contact and more formation? Or you're really going to the peripheries and baptize people for the first time?
0: I would say when I started my work as a priest, the parish, first parish that I worked in, by and large, it was first evangelization. You could meet people there. They won't come to. They are coming for mass, but the man comes with his two wives, mm-hmm. and he says, "I want to be a Catholic." It was a very difficult situation.
1: Of course.
0: Yeah. Then you didn't know: should I deny this person the sacrament of baptism or not, or should I say you should divorce one of the wives?
1: Which is very hard.
0: Which is very hard.
1: You know, forget this one, forget the children.
0: Yes. And so it was a question there that really we would discuss even with the other priests with a situation like this. How do you do it? And one question that we would ask the bishop. And I know one time he, when we asked him, he said, "Well, if you ask me as a bishop, I would say follow the canon law. But you ask me as a pastor, I say follow your conscience."
1: Yes.
0: Yes. So there are cases where, after consulting the community, we would kind of give what you call exceptions and receive these people into the faith.
1: That's the beauty of the church, really, when we can see the mother face of the church in cases like this, Your Excellency, where, yes, we know what the law says and what is important to know. Mm. And then at the same time, we know the circumstances of the people, and we want to bring them to God. Now, Your Excellency, when I was preparing the interview, to me it was fascinating to read about Zimbabwe. Unfortunately, it's the same story that we hear in so many countries in Africa with a lot of poverty. Your country has been in the last. Places of development in the continent, but at the same time, I found a very interesting data that you have one of the highest literacy rates in Africa.
0: Yes,
1: I mean this is quite contrasting. In one hand, you have educated people, but on the other hand, the many of these people live in extreme poverty.
0: Yes, it was really the whole, after independence, so with a long war of liberation, after independence 1980, the government then made this decision to try to empower people with education. And the then president, the time he was Prime Minister, Robert Mugabe, himself had having been a teacher and so forth. And so he really went into education, started opening new schools, and it empowered the people. In terms of education. But then even the economy started coming up very well. But it was then, as we moved towards 2000, when we had this land reform, which really unsettled a lot of things in the country. But maybe what we still ask questions about is the method that was used, that maybe a better method could have been used than one which was taken.
1: What was the problem?
0: Well, the problem that it was this now acquisition of land, people were driven out, the commercial farmers, and then replaced by the locals, which was okay, because by time of independence, 80%, I would say, maybe, of arable land was more with this minority, which was then the whites settlers there. And the rest of the people had been pushed into the marginalized areas, which were not fertile at all. Mm-hmm. So the government wanted to reverse that. Of course, there was a resistance, but then they did it by force.

0: So that in itself, in fact, destroyed the basis of agriculture in the country.
1: Yeah, the infrastructure.
0: Exactly. But you see, that people were empowered with education after independence. There's no question about it. And we have a level of illiteracy is quite high. But with then a time going on now, agriculture going down, and then some professionals not getting jobs, and so forth. And then there was also what they call structural reform of the economy and so forth. People started leaving the country, the educated people going to other countries.
1: Yeah, that's another topic that I want to talk about with you, Your Excellency. Migration.
0: Yes.
1: A lot of people are leaving Zimbabwe. How does this affect families and therefore, how does this affect the church?
0: It's tragic, in a way, for families. We see that every day, that children, quite a number of children are left sometimes with relatives, the extended family.
1: Because the parents have to support them somehow.
0: So not only that, you may find that it is also some of these families, one spouse remains in Zimbabwe, another spouse goes out of the country. And the end result sometimes, family is broken.
1: Yes.
0: Even the marriage is broken. Children could grow up without maybe a father figure or a mother figure. And that is becoming tragic. It affects the church now. If family life has broken down, it does affect the church very, very much so. And even the support to the church, because the last census, which was done this year, a few months ago, they said, estimate that 1 million Zimbabweans are out of the country. But we think that that is only what is recorded. We easily would say maybe that double that number is out of the country. And most of these people are professionals. Quite a good number of professionals.
1: It's a tragedy, Your Excellency, because you invest in their education.
0: Exactly.
1: And it's education that is not
0: benefiting
1: the country.
0: Yes.
1: Your country has been in kind of a political turmoil and some social upheaval because of the president that stayed there for many years. And you have been very clear about defending human rights.
0: Yes.
1: During all this situation. Mm. What is exactly what you're defending, and what are you being so outspoken about?
0: Well, in the process, obviously, we had the people fought for independence, which was a noble cause, and we really saluted them for that. But we felt that over the years after independence, maybe even those people in power were no longer really serving the people. We felt that they were more serving themselves. And politics became really a situation about whom you know in terms of who benefits from what and so forth. So we thought that corruption also came up in a strong way. The country is very rich. In terms of minerals,
1: you know, it used to be known as the
0: bread basket. Exactly.
1: And then what happened?
0: You see, this issue of agriculture, the disruption in agriculture,
1: combined with the cancer of corruption.
0: Really, because even those people benefited from the farms. We have to realize, with the best of intentions, these people came from the rural, set up arable land, bring them into the farms. They didn't have the knowledge. They didn't have the capital to utilize that land.
1: Yes.
0: And therefore, what they really wanted, they didn't have it. They didn't have the tools to produce. So it remained still with just growing enough to eat, but not enough to export. So the country went down. Now, that is one of the things that we are not happy about. How to empower these people there? It's not their fault. So they started cutting trees just to make a living and all this kind of situation. And as I said, corruption really became an issue, a cancer into the society. We realized that some of our leaders really were

0: just getting the resources and helping themselves, not caring about the poor people, especially in the rural setup. And this became a problem. Then we started pointing out that this situation has to be addressed. And this is where we think that maybe our politics went wrong. And violence started being the order of the day,
1: right,
0: in our political kind of discourse. And that is how we still are fighting at this time.
1: I read an article, Your Excellency, where they were mentioning that that you yourself were criticized by some of the official media,
0: yes,
1: for some comments, some declarations that you did. What happened?
0: You know, it was 2 years ago when we issued a pastoral letter in which again we're condemning corruption and some issues that were taking place in our country. Well, I happened at that time to have been the president of the Bishops' Conference. And therefore, they attributed the content of that pastoral letter to me as a person.
1: Okay.
0: And our interpretation was that it was a way of trying to divide the conference. Mm. Because the attack on me became more ethnic. This was point that I'm the bishop, president of the conference, and this is why I said these things, because I belong to a different kind of
1: tribe,
0: which was definitely not the case. Because when we write pastoral letters, it is a joint.
1: Of course.
0: Yeah.
1: It's not an individual voice.
0: It's a collective kind of work.
1: Your Excellency, it's amazing how always in Africa the tribal card is placed and misused in politics.
0: You see, I think what really brought about the tribal issue is that in the pastoral letter, we did make reference, as we did as a corporation, we did make reference to issues that are still dividing the nation. One of the issues is what happened immediately after independence, what people called the Gukurahundi or 5th Brigade operations that happened when the two main parties that had fought the war had their differences. And then there was armed conflict and that still is a point dividing issue in our politics. So we did allude to that in the pastoral letter, that there's need to address that issue. And that it so happened that I come from that tribe.
1: Right.
0: So it came up, as I said, but it was totally misplaced, unfortunately.
1: And the manipulation of...
0: Yeah, it was really, I think we felt that it was trying to divide the conference, but it didn't work.
1: During all this political turmoil and trying to fight this corruption endemic situation, some economic sanctions happened to Zimbabwe from the European Union and from the United States.
0: Yes.
1: And sadly, it's always the people, not one individual in particular, who pay the consequences of these sanctions. How did this affect the development of Zimbabwe?
0: Unfortunately, we've even voiced this different fora. That sometimes the West thinks that the economic sanctions are hurting the elite. In fact, it's to playing in their hands, because that becomes an excuse.
1: Yes.
0: Even when it comes to corruption issues, everything explained, because of sanctions, Yet the people are in power who have the means, the connections, are living a wealthy life. They have everything they need. It is the poor people who cannot now, who are feeling the pinch. Because if there's no investment in the country, no employment, and all this kind of situation, big companies that could have invested in the country, now they are afraid. If they invested there, they are sanctioned. In fact, you have even

0: when the children of this elite, political elite, if you want to call them that way, they're studying abroad. Themselves, they get sick, they fly out to go for treatment. But we go into our hospitals where equipment that is obsolete, which is meant to save the poor, is those are the ones suffering. So the sanctions really, the sooner they are removed, the better, because they are not really achieving the intended purpose.
1: Yeah, and you're absolutely right, Your Excellency, because then it becomes an excuse and
0: exactly.
1: Whatever is happening, oh, well, it's the sanctions.
0: It's the sanctions.
1: When in fact is the wrongdoing of
0: people. There's more to it than that.
1: But let's talk now about souls, about
0: yes.
1: your children, your spiritual children.
0: Yes.
1: In your diocese, what is your pastoral priority or challenge?
0: Well, at the moment, obviously we have poverty. That is true. That we see glaring at our faces. Even if we go out there, you see people. They are trying their best, but they have no means even to support the church. They really have no. Communities are growing. Definitely people can come into church in their numbers, great numbers, big numbers. So that even if I go out and I am having maybe confirmations, we hardly use churches, our buildings, that struck. We have to go outside.
1: Because the crowd is so large.
0: Yes, you go in some places, you go there, you have 1,000 people, 2,000 people.
1: Beautiful.
0: Just outside. So it becomes a challenge now even for them to support the church. That is where maybe the big problem comes. These people are there, but they want to pray, but the church cannot only run on prayers. Sometimes you need also to be supported financially. And these people find themselves, because they are not employed, themselves, they are struggling to get even food. Now we're having the issue even of drought quite often. I think it has to do with climate change, what have you. Sometimes they look to the church. Can you help us? We are people, their communities are starving, and all this. It becomes quite a difficult situation. But at the same time, people have their faith. We want now to build the Christian communities. What we need now for them is to, even these people come in, they are big numbers, that's true, but they need formation.
1: Yes.
0: To understand their faith. They really need to be formed in their faith so that even in difficult moments of their lives, they don't resort just to giving up their faith, start looking for solutions somewhere else, or going back to their traditional ways of doing things, or look for maybe cheap answers. They go to the Pentecostals where they think of this gospel of prosperity.
1: Promising prosperity.
0: Yes, yet in fact, it does not solve anything. And we see that during times of crisis, illness, deaths, and so forth, that our people really struggle to maintain their faith. And the forces there face them in that moment is to feel that maybe the church here has no solution. We bet. But it's the poor catechesis sometimes that we have. And we try to see how best can we have proper formation for our people so that really
1: deepen their faith.
0: Deep faith. So that it is a true conversion. When they come to church, there's a true conversion. They really have put all their trust in Christ and not in other forces that they think can be a redemption in their lives. Yeah.
1: Mm. Your Excellency, thank you so much. And I'm sure that our audience, our viewers will be motivated to support the church in Zimbabwe. Thank you very much.
0: Thank you so much for having me. Thank you.
1: And thank you, ladies and gentlemen, for being with us in another episode of Where God Weeps. If you want to know more about the work that the church is doing in Zimbabwe, we invite you to contact the information at the end of this program. Thank you, and God bless.

Jesus said to the chief priests and the elders of the people, "What is your opinion?" A man had two sons. He came to the first and said, "Son, go out and work in the vineyard today." He said in reply, "I will not." But afterwards, he changed his mind and went. The man came to the other son and gave the same order. He said it in reply, "Yes, sir," but did not go. Which of the two did the father's will? They answered, "The first." Jesus said to them, "Amen, I say to you, tax collectors and prostitutes enter the kingdom of God before you. When John came to you in the way of righteousness, you did not believe him, but tax collectors and prostitutes did. Even when you saw that, you did not later change your mind and believe in him." Hello and welcome to Closer Walk Catholic Communications. I'm Father Byer, your host, and we're glad that you can join us. You know what? If in the time of our Lord, you're compared to tax collectors and prostitutes, you ain't doing real good, okay? He wasn't talking about the IRS. He was talking about professional shakedown people, okay? The tax collectors. Obviously, we don't have to explain who the prostitutes were. But what he's talking about is an interior heart. He's talking about not the window dressing. He's talking about what really, really goes on inside of us. We have a local personal injury attorney who, you know, makes a gazillion dollars, all right? But every year, he puts up a billboard saying how many bicycles he gave away this Christmas. Now, giving away the bicycles, it's a good thing. Thank you. And I'm sure many children had a happy Christmas because of that. But having to tell people your generosity and put it on a billboard after you've sucked millions of dollars out of the community, I'm not impressed. So we talk about the interior heart. You know, nowadays, and this is something that it's a challenge that I've seen many, many times, and it's having to deal with aging parents. And many people, that's a tough task. You know, it's tough on a lot of different levels. First of all, you know, the person who is bigger than life and would take you for an ice cream cone and, you know, and bought you your first bicycle, and now you're having to do some very fundamental hygiene habits with them.

a part of me says, oh gosh, you know, these are my heroes and they're dying by inches and I'm watching it. That's hard. That's very, very hard. And then some of them are people that, in growing up, I don't know, you left childhood with a lot of resentments, real or imagined, and now you're the one whose lot it's fallen to care for them and make sure they're not alone and their needs are met and they're cared for and they're, you know. That's another whole emotional challenge. And then I have a busy life. I have a job. I have children. I have my own grandchildren and not enough hours in the day. One of the saddest things that I do is when I go to some of these elderly care centers, you know, people who are not quite cognitively with it. Are you my grandson? No, darling, I'm sorry, I'm not your grandson. Would you like to be? You know, and for some people, these care centers are just dumping grounds. They send a check once a month. They don't really care, you know, whether or not the care center is giving them proper or appropriate help. And our Lord is talking about the two different kind of hearts. A good friend who was trying to care for his wife. He woke up one morning, she was gone. You know, in her night clothes, she just walked out the door and wandered and found her a couple hours later in the neighborhood, but wandering, realized he couldn't take care of her, which is what he swore he wanted to do. And he had to put her in a care facility, a memory care facility. And he cried every day of the world because he felt like he had not done right by his wife. He had to have someone else take care of her and trying to convince him that, you know, listen, if she had gotten hurt or killed when she was out wandering in the traffic, you know, you'd have never forgiven yourself. You're doing, you know, if you can't do it, you're doing the best you can to all the things. So there are many, many challenges that we face in life. And when our Lord talks about the heart of the one who really didn't want to do it, but dad wants me to do it, I'm going to go work in the vineyard. The other one who just pays lip service and doesn't do anything. That's the big difference. That's the big difference. I was in Rome and I stayed at the American Cemetery in Rome. And of course, part of their training is they all have apostolates. They have apostolates and they go out and they work here and they work there. But I was coming back one day and there was a homeless man sitting on a bucket. And there was one of the seminarians crouched down, talking to him, consoling him, hugging him, and trying to take care of him. And I knew darn good and well that seminarian was not assigned to go do that. I knew darn good and well that he had the heart, that he wasn't doing this because he was part of a grade. He was doing this because it was part of his response and his love for God. And he was only a block away from the seminary, and he may have been late for something and may have missed something. But there he was, crouched with this homeless old Italian man and taking care of him. And I think that's the heart that our Lord is asking of us. And, you know, we hear in the Old Testament, Ezekiel, Lord, take away our hearts of stone and give us hearts of flesh. Now, hearts of flesh does not mean that I'm ready to go out and save the whole world

0: and get involved in every cause there is. We just can't possibly do that. One of the things that I was always very, very cautious of when I went into a new parish as a pastor was the lady who comes to my office and she wants to do everything and anything. And she spends most of her day at the church or doing whatever. And she has four kids at home. Thank you. That's very nice. Your first and your primary responsibility is to raise your children and to pass on the faith to them. When we've done everything that's expected of us, i.e. being a mother, being a parent, caring for your children's welfare and making sure they're fed and they're clothed and they're trained in the faith and they're educated. When you've done that, then come and do everything else. But these people who ignore initial responsibilities for the sake of saving the world, that's not the heart that we're talking about. I'm talking about the heart that really understands what God has given them and what God has called them to. And that's their first and their primary responsibility. To be very honest with you, I think that one of the wisdoms of the gift of celibacy in the church, the hours that I worked as a parish priest, sometimes keeping all hours of the night, if I had a wife and children, I could not have done that. You know, I can't get up at 11 o'clock at night when my children and my wife are in bed and go try to save someone who's overdosing or someone who's in a very perilous domestic situation. I can't do that. I think that gives us the freedom. But anyway, getting back to the heart that the Lord is asking of us, the Lord's heart asks us to accept the responsibility He places in our life. If He's given us a spouse, and with that spouse He's given us children, that's the first responsibility we have, to help our spouse one day see the face of God by the way we love them and enrich our married life. And if He's given us children, to raise them according to the law of God. You're out saving someone else's children while your kids are at home doing drugs. No, we don't want that. We don't want that. That's not the heart that our Lord creates in us. The heart that our Lord creates in us is to first of all accept the responsibility. And in the second son's, the first son's responsibility, he recognized he had a responsibility to his dad. Did he want to do it? Did he feel like doing it? No, not really. But he loved his dad and he knew it was needed and he did it. Do you really want to work a 40-hour a week and spend all weekend at a T-ball tournament in the heat and the dust and sitting in a lawn chair and eating snowballs? No, I'd really much rather be home. But you do that for the sake of your children. So it's important to understand in today's gospel what our Lord is inviting us to. You know, do we have to save the world? No. But we first of all take responsibility to the world that our Lord has placed us in. And the welfare of our spouse and our family and our children and our faith community is our first and foremost responsibility. And that's what God calls us to. And then, after we've successfully remained faithful, then God calls us to take the gifts and the talents that He's given us and share them for the community at large to bring His presence into the world. That's not the first resort. We accept our responsibilities. The second resort is to evangelize. Thanks for being with us. Stay with us. We'll be back in a moment.
1: Home. It's the place where we go to feel secure, safe, and loved. But for thousands of youth

0: living on the streets, there's no such thing as home. 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
2: 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There will likely be panic citywide. Stand clear of the closing doors, please.
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7: Jesus said to them, "I say to you, tax collectors and prostitutes are entering the kingdom of God before you. When John came in the way of righteousness, you did not believe him, but tax collectors and prostitutes did. Yet, even when you saw that, you did not later change your minds and believe in him." Hello, and welcome back to Close to Walk Catholic Communications. I'm Father Bayer, your host, and we're glad that you can join us. Thinking that we're the chosen ones. Thinking that we're the holy ones. Thinking that God loves me more than he loves those people. You know, those people. We got a lot of those people today. You know, those people who applaud when the governor signs a bill saying you can abort a baby up to birth. You know, those people who think it's wonderful that we have the right to kill a full-term baby. Those people. You know, those people who say there's no such thing as male and female. That's only a social construct. I don't know. Last time I checked the plumbing, it was a biological reality. I find it interesting that archaeologists can dig up a bone 4,000 years old and they can tell whether or not it belonged to a male or a female, and I considered it one of the cisgenders or whatever they call them. You know, those people. And you know, those people who think that believing in God and following his law make you a Christian nationalist, and therefore you should be put on a terror watch list like traditional Catholics were with the last administration.

those people. And I struggle with this. I struggle with the people who want to completely ignore and maybe even abolish the law of God and replace it with certain ideologies. I really do. You know, I don't think we stand before the Supreme Court after a long and happy life here on earth. I don't believe we stand before a political party after our life here on earth. I don't believe we stand before the EU or anyone else except for God. And to take people's notion of God and to vilify in order to justify your hatred for them is very dangerous. I once had a couple get married, and he came from a part of the state that was very, very non-Catholic. And talking about raising the children Catholic, he made a statement in my office and said, well, until I came to college, the only Catholics I knew were Dagos and whores. And she married him anyway. Those people. You know, and when our Lord talks about tax collectors and prostitutes entering the kingdom of God before the so-called righteous, I think we need to pay attention. I think we need to pay attention to the fact that our Lord understands that all of us are sinners. And in varying degrees, and in varying sins. You know, we have a tendency to think, well, if it's a sin about sex, well, that's the absolute worst. It doesn't say that. You know, scriptures don't say that. But I think we've come to believe that sins of the flesh are just the absolute worst. I can hate my neighbor. I can embezzle from my company. But I've been faithful to my wife. Back off. I don't think that is what the scriptures are telling us at all. But I believe what our Lord is telling us is that the opportunity to change our hearts as the first son did is open to everyone, to everyone. And I personally like to avoid people who I don't want to hear all their ideological verbiage. I don't want to hear it. I almost said another word, but I didn't say it. Good. I don't want to hear it, but I need to hear it. I need to listen. Not to their website. I need to listen to the individual. I need to talk about it. And I need to respectfully tell them what the law of God means to me and why that's very important and why I don't see life only being contained within the confines of this body and this world and why I believe that there's something much greater that I need to be aware of and I need to address. Realizing that my life here could be over tomorrow before you even see this show. And so could theirs. And realizing there's something other and there's something greater. And that is the face of God.

And that is what I need to understand. And I pray that you come to understand that. And that respect for the dignity of every human person who's created, not born, but created in the image and likeness of God. I think that's something I believe in. And let them talk about their ideology and not say, oh, no, you're wrong, you're stupid, oh, you're full of it. I don't need to say that, but I need to realize that I need to have that conversation. And I really need to hope that the words, my thoughts, my goals in life might one day have some semblance of truth in their life and the way they live their life. I really need to engage them. Because how else are they going to change their hearts? And I was watching a meeting of this group that I was held in Denver last month, and everybody is still in COVID masks. And I'm going, who are you all listening to? Where's your notion of reality? You know, and I got news for you. Communism, socialism, and Marxism has never worked. And it's not going to work because we put the term democratic in front of it. It's never worked. But even greater than that, it's always persecuted the church. It's always destroyed the church. And whether you're aware of it or not, since 2020, almost 500 Catholic churches in this country have been vandalized. I don't know, less than 20% of the cases have been prosecuted. So who did it and what they believe and what their reasons are, I don't know. I can't testify. But what I'm trying to say is there is people who are believing ideologies that vilify God in order to justify our anger, our resentment, our destruction, our vandalism, and our canceling these people. And every night, I say the prayer to St. Michael. I ask St. Michael to take out of the hearts of people those people who want to destroy the law of God. I'm not asking what political party St. Michael belongs to. I'm just asking that St. Michael take that desire to destroy the law of God out of the hearts of people who are seeking to do that. There's the old quote by Ronald Reagan that said, either we are a nation under God or we're a nation going under. And I believe that. I believe that it's the law of God that makes us the most generous nation in the earth. I believe it's the law of God that makes us the most concerned about our disenfranchised more than any other nation on earth. I believe that it's the law of God that helps us reach out and be concerned for others. I don't see any of those other programs doing that. And so when our Lord says tax collectors and prostitutes are getting to heaven before the righteous who want to destroy the law of God, I think need to beware. But those of us who believe the law of God should be preserved and promoted, we need to do two things. We don't need to judge, name call, or make fun of. We need to pray for them. Earnestly pray that through our Lord and St. Michael, they take that desire out of their heart. And secondly, with great clarity and great charity, we're called to engage them and invite them

0: come to know the law of God and invite their conversion. Thanks for being with us. May each day bring you close in your walk with the Lord. God bless.
1: Fly ball, deep right field. This baby's over. Mets win, Mets win. Mike Piazza with a home run off of Trevor.
2: 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God bless.
3: 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Welcome back to another episode of Sacred Music, a Treasured Tradition. I'm Michael McDowell. Today's show will feature three talented ladies from Immaculate Conception in Scotlandville: Tara Winder, her daughter Naomi, and LaDonna Turnipseed. They're going to be playing a series of songs for you today, and we'll start things off with My Hands Are Lifted Up.

0: Thank you for joining us for this special presentation from Immaculate Conception in Scotlandville. We thank Tara, her daughter Naomi, and LaDonna for sharing their God-given musical talents with us. We look forward to seeing you next time on Sacred Music, a Treasured Tradition.
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0: Bishop, today the little flower never took a graduate course in her life, yet a doctor of the church.
1: Isn't that incredible? Proclaimed by Pope St. John Paul II in 1997. Why is she a doctor of the church, Monsignor? Because her little way, she, in the context of Carmelite spirituality, motivated and propelled by such great figures as St. John of the Cross and St. Teresa of Avila, St. Therese of Lisieux had this little way of Catholic spirituality that she forged, that it's in the small deeds of charity, the small deeds of sacrifice that are unseen, that we have the little way to eternal life. And her teaching, her autobiography, The Story of a Soul, has become a true spiritual classic in such a powerful way. She was a very determined young woman. I love the story. She's 15 years old. She goes to Rome to visit with Pope Leo XIII to petition to the Holy Father to enter Carmel early. And it was a very emotional situation, this incredible encounter. And yet in the end, she was able to go into Carmel a little bit early. This was a young woman with incredible determination, an incredible sense of an ecclesial mission. Then her impact through the 20th and 21st century, it's this obscure nun from Lisieux, from the Carmel in Lisieux, and then suddenly her influence goes like wildfire in the best sense through the 20th and 21st century. Pope St. John Paul II, in his 1997 proclamation of St. Therese of Lisieux being proclaimed a doctor of the church, says these words: "Indeed, when the magisterium proclaims someone a doctor of the church, it intends to point out to all the faithful, particularly to those who perform in the church the fundamental service of preaching, who are who

0: who undertake the delicate task of theological teaching and research that the doctrine professed and proclaimed by a certain person can be a reference point, not only because it conforms to revealed truth, but also because it sheds new light on the mysteries of the faith, a deeper understanding of Christ's mystery. St. Therese of the Child Jesus and the Holy Faiths is the youngest of all the doctors of the Church, but her ardent spiritual journey shows much maturity, and the insight of faith expressed in her writings are so vast and profound that they deserve a place among the great spiritual masters. Monsignor Vlon, think about it. She dies at the age of 24, and she's a doctor of the Church. What's the message in that for young people? Are young adults, are, you know, people, are young people involved in youth ministry, involved in learning about their faith? They can be heroic in sanctity. They can be so heroic that with St. Therese, who knows what future 24-year-old doctors of the Church are out there, lay, religious. It's fascinating.
1: And she called her own parents to sainthood by her life as well.
0: Isn't that a message that Louis and Zélie Martin, the parents of St. Therese of Lisieux, have recently been canonized?
1: Right.
0: And so it's a powerful message that sanctity is a family affair. So, St. Therese, Doctor of the Church, pray for us.
2: Mary's Meals is a simple, practical work of love carried out in the name of Mary, the Mother of Jesus. 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

Coming up in today's show, we find out why cardinals are getting a pay raise. We learn about the church in Sri Lanka. We speak with a doctor who verifies miracles at Lourdes. All this and much more here on Rome Reports.

0: During the Angelus prayer, Pope Leo XIV appealed for action as Somalia's humanitarian crisis deepens. Behind his message, figures show the need for urgency. In Somalia, about 6 million people, one in three residents, are facing critical levels of hunger. And about 1.9 million children under the age of 5 are suffering from acute malnutrition. Rainfall has been far below average. At the same time, insecurity is making it harder to reach markets, essential services, and humanitarian aid.
1: Seguo con grande preoccupazione la crisi umanitaria in atto in alcune zone della Somalia, dove episodi di violenza e fenomeni climatici estremi stanno aggravando le già precarie condizioni di vita della popolazione, in particolare di donne e bambini. 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
0: The World Food Program has reduced its emergency food assistance from more than 2 million people served to just over 600,000. He also remembered those who suffered during World War II, saying that remembering what happened can help prevent us from making the same mistake again. Pope Leo XIV has issued a motu proprio revoking pay cuts for cardinals, senior officials of the dicasteries, and Vatican employees. In 2021, Pope Francis ruled that in light of the Holy See's budget deficit and the COVID-19 emergency, the financial allocations for these Vatican employee groups would be reduced. Given the need to ensure sustainability and a balance between revenue and expenditures, the remuneration, regardless of his designation, paid by the Holy See to cardinals shall be reduced by 10% from the last payment received. Pope Francis, who decided not to receive a salary while holding the keys of St. Peter, also temporarily froze the biannual pay rise for employees, although this measure did not affect the lowest pay grades. In his apostolic letter, the Argentine Pope also noted that he was doing so to safeguard all jobs and ensure financial sustainability. Now that Leo XIV has repealed Francis's decree, what does the restoration of part of the salaries mean? The Vatican's salary structure is divided into employee categories, ranging from maintenance staff to journalists and technicians. According to Vatican expert Javier Martinez Brocal, these salaries range from 1,500 to 3,000 euros monthly. Next are high-ranking officials, members of the Curia whose salaries are also used to cover the needs of their pastoral mission. In 2014, salaries were set for them. It ranges between 2,900 and 3,600 euros, plus representation expenses, so the total would reach 5,000 per month. Now, under Pope Leo XIV, that 10% bonus for cardinals and 8% for heads and secretaries of dicasteries has been reinstated. Pope Leo XIV also reinstated the biannual pay raise for workers, rewarding the seniority of Holy See employees. This does not mean that Pope Leo XIV's decision goes against that of Pope Francis. In fact, the Pope states the following. The wage restraint measures adopted by my predecessor, which were necessary to address the exceptional challenge posed by the pandemic, can now be phased out. Of course, the fact that Pope Leo XIV has reversed the salary changes does not mean that the economic situation has been resolved. Rather, it means that strict economic measures regarding salaries are no longer necessary, and that efforts toward economic sustainability will continue using a variety of tools. Pope Leo XIV visited the Vatican Apostolic Library for the first time as Pope, and it was no ordinary visit. It coincided with his 71st birthday, along with the opening of an exhibition at an institution that is preparing more space to house the library's collections. The Pope also recalled a personal coincidence.
2: Molti di voi forse non sapete, mia madre era bibliotecaria.

0: E oggi mi trovo qui per il compleanno proprio per salutare tutti voi.
1: The Apostolic Library was formally established in 1475 and today preserves a bibliographic heritage spanning a wide range of fields. It goes far beyond theology. Its collection includes works on philosophy, astronomy, mathematics, and medicine, as well as works from various cultures and religious traditions. And the Pope uses a very specific image to explain the library's mission.
0: La biblioteca apostolica è un cuore. Il palpito del cuore è il simbolo della vita e risulta da due movimenti contrari, la sistole e la diastole, una concentrazione e una distensione, un moto verso il centro e uno verso la periferia.
1: That diastole also signifies openness, and today that openness takes the form of aqua, the first exhibition that brings the library's heritage into dialogue with contemporary artists. The theme is water, which can be both a destructive force and a source of life. The Pope concluded with a call to action: preserve the past, but without becoming trapped in it.
2: U.S. Ambassador to the Holy See Brian Birch has gifted American President Donald Trump and Vice President J.D. Vance with a baseball. It's not just any baseball, though. It bears the signature of Pope Leo XIV, the first American-born pope. The Roman pontiff is also a big fan of the American pastime.
3: Then we got up together and we walked down the hall and walked outside, and we had some baseballs that we had, official Major League baseballs that we had printed with Freedom 250 to mark the anniversary, and I asked him if he would sign a baseball or two for the president and the vice president, and he began signing it, and then he stopped and said, we should add the date, and he added 7/4/26, the 250th anniversary of the United States. For him to note that, I thought we all kind of paused and realized he too was celebrating with us.
2: Birch and his family shared an intimate dinner with the Pope to celebrate the 4th of July. They celebrated the 250th anniversary of America's independence with a typical American-style gathering. It featured traditional foods, decorations, and sparklers to top it all off. The Pope arrived alone, leaving his security detail outside. Inside, the dinner felt typically American, just another family gathered around the table with their parish priest. It was the first time a Pope had attended a dinner of this kind, and the ambassador saw the moment as both moving and historic.
3: Certainly, no ambassador has ever, in recent memory, hosted a Pope for dinner, but no Pope has ever held an American flag and sang God Bless America, who was born in America. And to me, I thought that was such a symbolic, but also significant gesture of the closeness that he feels to the United States, but also his personal character and his willingness to be a part of a family to celebrate for us, which is one of the most important holidays for our country.
2: The diplomat left with photos to remember the occasion, along with one of these ornaments, a small memento from a pope who understands the historic nature of his papacy and knows that one day it may find a place in the U.S. presidential library.
1: The Vatican employs about 5,000 people in total. They include those involved in governing the church, as well as state employees handling security, administrative, and management duties. The number also includes nuncios, who represent the Holy See in other countries. You are watching Rome Reports. Coming up after the break, we learn the story of a martyr who opposed Nazi propaganda. You're watching Rome Reports.
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0: When people hear the word martyr, they usually think of ancient Rome. But what if I told you that the martyrs inside this church were killed not centuries ago, but in some of the darkest moments of our recent history? That's why today we're back at the Basilica of St. Bartholomew for a special episode of Relic Hunter dedicated to the new martyrs that were persecuted under communism and Nazism.
1: This may look like an ordinary letter, but it was written by a man who knew he was being persecuted by the Nazis and would soon be sent to Dachau. It's from St. Titus Brandsma, a Dutch Carmelite priest, professor, and journalist who openly opposed Nazi ideology. During the Nazi occupation of the Netherlands, the saint defended the freedom of the Catholic press and urged Catholic newspapers not to publish Nazi propaganda. In 1942, the Gestapo arrested him. After months in prison and detention camps, he was transferred to Dachau. His health quickly deteriorated, and he was eventually taken to the camp hospital. There, he continued to write. One surviving letter reveals his thoughts for his family and fellow prisoners. He asks them to pray for him. 2 weeks later, Titus Brandsma was killed by a lethal injection. Even in his final moments, he showed the spirit of forgiveness that marked his life. Before he died, he gave his rosary to the nurse who administered the injection. Years later, she would come forward and testify during his beatification process. St. Titus Brandsma was canonized by Pope Francis in 2022. This letter preserves something remarkably personal. The voice of a man who faced Nazi persecution without surrendering his faith, his principles, or his compassion.
0: So, most churches in Rome preserved the memories of saints from the ancient past. But this one remembers the people who died close enough for photographs to still exist.
2: Sri Lanka has had no religious disharmony for the last so many. Here and there, of course, you will have these fundamentalist elements and hardcore fanatics who would try to rouse up the rubble and then try to bring in this kind of disharmony. But foundationally, we are a peaceful country. We have had a lot of harmony within the races and also the religions. But as I said, the politicians, as shrewd as they are, they will always make use of. Earlier on, the ethnic war was because politicians made use of the ethnic differences to come into power. They create something that is not there. So people get carried away with it. Now it's religious disharmony because there was religious harmony in the country. Now they want to create it by doing all these very nefarious activities, which sometimes we cannot even imagine that it can happen. Unfortunately, in this whole experience of the Easter

0: tragedy, the investigation itself is not complete. Because what happened was, it happened in 2019 in April, but in the month of November of 2019, the entire set of investigators, as far as I remember, 23 of them who were leading the investigations, who were going into the details of who was behind and what was the reason, what was happening within this group, all of them were transferred and removed. Can you imagine any investigation of this serious nature? Because this is not a time of war. This was a time, a peaceful country, and the people are normally functioning. That's why people obviously went for the services on Easter Sunday. An entire set of investigators were removed. And then the investigation stopped. And also after that, there has been so many instances where, when we do have evidences leading to whoever who was behind it, because it was only a terrorist group that carried it out, but we have now here and there pieces of evidence which shows that there was a group behind them or trying to sort of, you know, help them through that. So whenever those information surface, it is not taken into the investigations at all. Since there is no proper legal procedure taking place within the country, we brought it to the international level. What we have asked for is an international investigation, so that in the United Nations, they have to pass a resolution against a country and say that this matter has to be investigated. So what we are now trying to do is to lobby the governments that are represented in the Human Rights Council. There are about 47 countries.
1: 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Lourdes, Medjugorje, or Fatima? You are watching Rome Reports.
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6: Which shrine has seen the most recognized miracles? Lourdes, Medjugorje, or Fatima? The correct answer is A, Lourdes. More healings have been medically verified and recognized by the church at Lourdes than at any other shrine in the world. You are watching Rome Reports.

0: What was Paris in the 1900s like? France began the 20th century in an environment that was increasingly hostile to the church. They wanted to establish themselves as a model of a secular state at the forefront of Europe, and the laws, both national or local, were meant to support that goal. In less than a decade, the Third Republic took radical measures. It severed ties with the Vatican, banned processions, closed more than 3,000 Catholic schools, confiscated church property, and banned religious instruction even in private settings. One of the most radical laws was the one requiring religious orders to obtain state authorization to exist. However, there was a catch. The government denied nearly all applications, forcing more than 30,000 members of religious orders into exile. When secular France, under a fanatically secular government, sought to prevent the Catholic community from expressing its faith, when they expelled all religious congregations at the beginning of the 20th century, Lourdes became a place where faith could be expressed freely. Processions and all the things that were forbidden in other cities could be done in Lourdes. While the country was becoming anti-clerical, Lourdes held its ground. The Virgin Mary's apparitions to the young Bernadette in 1858 turned this small village in the Pyrenees into a true mass phenomenon. 50 years later, in 1908, Lourdes was already welcoming 1 million pilgrims a year. In a France subjugated by atheism, this place became an oasis for French Catholics. The flame of the Catholic faith has withstood French secularism in Lourdes itself, and it is extremely important to point this out because without Lourdes, many French Catholics would not have been able to find the source to nourish their faith and hope through this very luminous apparition. But this resistance went further. France had exchanged faith in God for faith in science. In Lourdes, however, the opposite was true. Inexplicable healings were taking place, which doctors attributed to a divine power. Since 1858, there have been 72 officially recognized miracles, although there are more than 7,000 documented cases. Another reason is financial. Lourdes is a major independent economic driver and a source of employment for thousands of secular families. These permanent jobs are in addition to the more than 20,000 annual volunteers. Together, they welcome more than 5 million pilgrims each year. Despite the consolidation of the secular state, something is changing in French society. There's been a surge in conversions, with thousands of adult baptisms in recent years. There is something new when talking about France, the country of the revolution, of militant atheism, a country that, over the last two centuries, has actually done more to destroy the church than to help it, even though there have been great saints who, in their own way, have also helped the church. But we know that it is a land where there have been martyrs for the faith. At the time, Lourdes emerged as a symbol of resistance against a France obsessed with secularism. A century later, Pope Leo XIV travels there to offer encouragement and remind Catholics that the country's Catholic roots, despite everything, are still alive.
1: Dr. Alessandro De Francisis, Sandro to his friends, describes himself as the world's most useless doctor. Patients walk into his office yelling, "I'm cured." For 17 years, he has been the head of the medical office, responsible for evaluating the alleged miraculous healing cases at Lourdes. He also serves as the shrine's resident physician. That's how he got the nickname Miracle Doctor, although he clarifies that performing miracles isn't his job.
2: I am very and have been very, very careful to refuse to comment any miracle, because miracles is not my job. A doctor, a medical doctor, a medical student, anyone in medicine, a nurse, a pharmacist, we do not study miracles. We have no expertise and no authority in miracles.
1: The doctor from Naples went to Lourdes in 2009 after a friend recommended him to the Bishop of Tarbes in Lourdes. After 4 months of reflection, he accepted the post, becoming the first non-Frenchman to serve in the role.
2: It was about leaving my country, leaving my mother. My dad, my father had already died. Leaving my sisters, leaving my cousins, leaving my life, leaving and changing. And eventually I said yes. And so I resigned by both jobs as a university at governor. And I moved to Lourdes and took office on April 1st, 2009.
1: He describes being the doctor at the grotto as the greatest honor of his life. He has participated in certifying 5 new miracles. Lourdes has already recorded 72 throughout its history. He explains that for a miracle to occur, 7 conditions must be met. The first, a clear diagnosis.
2: You have no ideas from all different parts of the world

0: How many people have wrote to me or have written to me or have come personally to say, I could not walk, now I walk. Yes, I said, but you know, how come you couldn't walk? Ah, no, because no diagnosis. I couldn't see, no diagnosis. We need a precise diagnosis.
1: It's also required that the illness be serious and that the healing occur instantly, completely, permanently, unexpectedly, and inexplicably. When the seven conditions have been met, Dr. De Francisis referred the case to the International Medical Committee of Lourdes. It is composed of nearly 40 doctors from around the world who then vote. If the vote is favorable, it's up to the church to grant recognition or not. These are lengthy processes spanning decades that require patients to remain in contact with the Lourdes Medical Bureau for many years.
0: Never less than 10 years. Sister Bernadette Morio, the last French miraculous cure, was a record in speed. She was cured in 2008, the year of the Jubilee of Lourdes, and she was recognized in miraculous cure by her bishop, the Bishop of Beauvais in northern France, in 2018. That's very fast. We observe over time.
1: After 17 years, Dr. Miracle has stepped down as director of the office. He also resigned from his position as Grand Hospitaller of the Order of Malta, responsible for coordinating the Order's international humanitarian mission.
2: Monsignor Jamie Gigantiello was a liaison for the New York Police Department on September 11, 2001. He woke up that morning to get ready for mass when he got a phone call that a plane hit the World Trade Center.
3: There were thousands of thousands of people just walking in chaos, but quiet, silence. It was like organized chaos, people just walking in shock.
2: Monsignor David Cassato was appointed chaplain of the NYPD just a couple of months before the 9/11 attacks. He remembers driving over the usually crowded Brooklyn Bridge in a police car, but it was completely empty.
4: I remember hundreds and hundreds of people evacuating the city, leaving, just walking through the streets in droves, trying to get out of the city. I remember people coming, crying, that they wanted help with their phone to just try to communicate with someone on the outside.
2: They were both immediately put into action, responding to calls and working at the morgue. Both were there when firefighters laid victim 0001, Father Michael Judge's body, on the altar, and they blessed him.
3: That was the thing I remember probably most out of the whole day. And later on, I became a fire chaplain, and we owe it to them to continue the ministry that he did, and so many did.
2: On a day of so much evil and destruction, people struggled to understand why this happened. But it's not about how this impacts them at the moment. It's about how they bounce back and recover from such tragedy.
3: I got up the next morning to celebrate Mass, and I didn't have time to prepare the readings or to look over the gospel. I get out there and I open up the gospel to read in front of the people, and the reading was the same reading that was today, where Jesus says, love your enemies, pray for those who persecute you. And I had to stop for a moment and say to myself, God, are you testing me? And that was really something that I think we needed, because we remember September 11th, but we also have to try to remember September 12th.
2: Monsignor Gigantiello and Monsignor Cassato continue to honor those lost in September 11 through their ministry and service, and they emphasize the importance of not just remembering that day, but also the day after. In our next program, we join Pope Leo XIV on his journey through France. This and much more here on Rome Reports.

0: Hey, this is Ellie Holcomb, and you're watching Catholic Faith Network. 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

Well, welcome everybody to Real Food in the beautiful property of La Selva on a beautiful, beautiful day. And we're going to do something that kind of connects to the garden. A lot of us have gardens, right? In the backyard, at the rectory. I have a great garden at my rectory. And, you know, we grow all kinds of stuff. And then what happens is, like, the harvest comes and you have, like, way more than you want. So people are always dropping off at the rectory zucchini and eggplant. And, like, you just don't know what to do with it after a while, right? How much can you use it for? So I'm going to make a pasta dish. This is called spaghetti alla Narano, and it's a dish that comes from Campania. It was created, like, in a restaurant in the 50s in Campania, and it's become a popular dish. I had it in the city. It's not of the big famous ones, Amatriciana, you know, all of the hot ones, but this is a great dish. It's a tasty dish. It's a great way to use your zucchini. And I had it, like I said, at a restaurant in the city, and all of a sudden, I was like, I want to do this for you. I want to cook it on real food, so that's what we're going to do. I have some Giuseppe Coco spaghetti, because this is it's best with spaghetti. So I'm just going to get that in the water now. We're going to put a pound in. We'll get that going. You don't have to go crazy, and don't, you know, don't break the spaghetti when you do that. Just let it go. It'll be all right. So we'll get that done. I'll put that down there. It'll come down, and then once it comes down, we're just going to let it cook off. So again, like the gardening thing, I just go back to that, like, gardens are a lot of fun, right? I mean, I love the idea of watching things grow and getting them in, you know, you get in your backyard and the fun of watching the tomato seeds. I plant maybe 100 plants on the windowsills of CFN. And then all of a sudden, all of these little tomato seeds, whoop, they all grow. And now they're all planted in different people's homes and around. And boy, oh boy, they're all doing great. It's a beautiful thing. The same thing with the zucchini. You pass those down. You get a couple of good zucchinis. These zucchinis we have here are great. These are great Italian zucchinis. Hardly any seeds in them, which means no agita. The seeds are where you get the agita. So this is a great dish for that. So I'm just getting this going here. Let me get this spaghetti going. Make sure we got that cooking. There we go. Okay. So we got to give this a little time. 8 minutes. In the 8 minutes that's going, this will be going. So we're going to start with zucchini. How do you know a good zucchini? By feel. Should smell fresh. And the best thing with zucchini, we're going to use the skin on this. So we're not going to have to trim it or anything like that. Paper thin slices. That's the idea. Very thin. Now, you know, there's ways to cut zucchini and there's ways to cut zucchini. Could you use a mandolin for this? You sure could, right? But I don't think you need a mandolin necessarily. We did some before you got here, so I got a bunch of it done already so that we can kind of come up to speed quickly. I'm going to get some oil in here. We're using great olive oil. Now, if you don't want to use a heavy olive oil, you could use sunflower oil. You could use a couple of different oils for this. So I'm going to get this and put this a little bit lower. Let it cool down. Now, the idea is this. Here's how we're doing this. We're just going to flour it lightly. Now, you say to yourself, I've seen pasta Narano recipes, if you look it up online, where they're not using flour. One of the famous ones I like is Stanley Tucci's. It's a great one, but he doesn't use flour. I use flour. I'll tell you why. It locks in some of the water, because most of these things we're talking about, these veggies we're talking about, are mostly water. So if you don't lock it in, these become like little tasteless nothings. So I'm going to just leave them just like they are, and I'm just going to flour up a whole bunch. And it takes a few seconds to do this, but it's well worth it. Could the kids do this around the house with you? Sure. And they bring them inside. Hey, Mom, look at the size of this zucchini we have today. You know, that kind of stuff. You want to be downwind of this on a nice outside day because all of this flour, holy cow, wrecks a black suit, right? You kind of go like this. Now, there's yellow zucchini. There's all different kinds of zucchini. I personally like the good old-fashioned green Italian zucchini. This is kind of the best way to do this. So you want to do these in batches. So it's just a little flour, and I'm not going crazy here. Like, you don't have to season this now, because we're going to put this is going to become like a really nice sauce. So the idea here is we're just going to, like, again, get a bunch ready. Again, growing this garden when I was a kid, boy, was that fun with my family, you know? Sometimes I'd be out there crying because my father would make me do the weeding. And I literally would be crying as a little boy weeding the garden. I remember doing that. But now it's just a lot more fun for me. I love being outside.

and enjoying this. 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I'm watering the garden, taking a look at everything growing. It's a lot of fun. So that's it. That's my first batch. So I'm just going to put one pat of butter in there because this way it kind of becomes browned really quickly. The butter, it's already hot, so it's going to go fast. Let me just swish it around a little bit here. That's good. Pasta, while I got the thing in my

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You know, these things like zucchini, I'm just being honest with you, not a lot of flavor, right? A little bit of flavor, but not a lot. But they kind of take on the flavor of whatever you're doing. So that's kind of why I think it's important to flour it so it keeps a little fluid in it. A little bit of the zucchini, you know, juice, if you will, is in there. Zucchini will go all summer long. They'll go right till the fall. So if you keep cutting them, you know, you could get away with zucchini right up until the fall. It's incredible. So I'm just kind of stuffing them in there. Now it's plenty. There we go. So while that's cooking, I'll do batch number two. I've got these two guys here. Get them in. Now I can bring it up a little bit because they're a little chilly. It's like two batches, maybe for a pound, I think. We'll see. And this is also nice vegetarian. Sometimes I meet some of you on the road, they say, Monsignor, what about a gluten-free recipe? Well, leave the flour out, get some nice gluten-free pasta, and you're in business, right? Something great about that. All right, so we got this. They're starting to cook a little bit, brown up. Don't want to get too hot. Eggplant's another one like that, too. We're going to do another eggplant recipe in the second part of the show today. Eggplant's interesting, too, right? Like, you know, we have it like eggplant parmesan, and it's loaded up with cheese and sauce and all kinds of stuff, breadcrumbs. So, like, you hardly even can taste the eggplant, right? That's why I'm not a giant eggplant eater for that reason. I'd rather have a piece of chicken. At least you can taste the chicken. So we're going to do a recipe, though, that you'll like. You'll be able to use this at home, too. Kind of healthy today. I don't know. I'm in a healthy mood. Don't worry, that'll change. Okay, here we go. I think I just about got the second batch here too, so we're not gonna really need more than this. Zucchini, when they cook, I mean, we have them in a restaurant, we have fried zucchini, right? And they're just basically fried things. You know, you could eat fried things all day long, right? But this has kind of got a specific flavor to it, so that's what I like about it. The Italians always have a way of like taking their gardens and utilizing it for all kinds of stuff, right? This place I ate at was in the Village in New York, in Manhattan. And it was a very simple little restaurant, but the people were from Campania, so they know this place. I think it was called Maria Grazia, the restaurant where they developed this. And again, why these things, they have to get developed somewhere, right? They didn't come from, you know, God alone. They're inspired by these chefs that God kind of gave this gift to. So there we go. Okay. I think I did that batch. That's it. We're good. So let me just take a look here. We're going to flip some. They should be just starting to brown a little bit. This is not going to... I think I better try these. Yeah, they're starting to brown. You can see them get some nice color. And what happens is, you know, they'll, like I said, they will be sealed in. These are probably pretty good to eat on their own. You know, you probably have seen bags of these, like zucchini chips. You can see they get a little bit smaller. And that's the great sign that the fluid is coming out, a little liquid's coming out. But then it also leaves like a little bit of a pasta sauce here for us, too. Okay, so that batch is just about halfway. Let me get the other ones done. Now I'll get these in there while those guys are finishing off. Pretty quick, right? This beautiful La Selva, I mean, they have gardens all over the place here. They're growing all kinds of things. There must be cameras out here, so I can't go over there and take anything. We'll see. They're growing great basil. And these seeds, like what happens is there's a greenhouse here. So they keep those seeds, boy, and those seeds just germinate every year and they get better and better. These heirloom tomatoes and heirloom seeds. I get some seeds from some of my Italian ladies. Boy, they're just terrific. Absolutely awesome. Okay. That's it. We got that. So while that finishes off, I'm just going to check the pasta. Yeah, we're doing good here. This is just about. Meanwhile, these guys are just about there. You see them tanning up, which is exactly what we want. And then I'm going to start to develop a little sauce in here, too. So you could take some of this oil out if you wanted. And then develop the sauce, you know, from what you cooked in here, which is, I'm going to try to do that. We'll see how we do. But it's really good ingredients either way, right? So at the end of this, I'm just going to flip these guys. What we want to really do is we want to put a little bit of salt in here because that's kind of going to flavor up and bring out the best of these zucchini. There we go. It's great. All right, so let me clean up a little bit here because we're just about ready. I'm going to build a little sauce here, get this ready so I can show you the finished product. Get this

0: out for now. Finish these up. Okay. So you can see that's just about cooked. I'm going to add a little bit of red pepper here as we build the sauce. That's nice. A little bit of salt, because I said we only got one chance to salt this, and now is the moment. And then I'm going to put a little bit more butter, because we'll build that sauce with that. So while that little three pats of butter are in there, melting in, becoming a sauce, I'm also going to get some basil. I always grow a lot of basil. This, I've been growing this one a while. It's a beautiful plant, man. Full of great leaves. It's so ready to be picked. It's perfect and smells so good. Oh my gosh, it's terrific. So I'm just going to, that's it, nothing fancy. This is sort of like a Tuscan dish, a rough dish, right? Those of you who know the code, this is not Tuscan because I don't know where I am. If I say Tuscan, sometimes I'm lost, but I'm not. I know what I'm doing today. All right, so we got this going. Great. Now, pasta comes in and we get this thing going. Pasta's just about, I can feel it, it's just about ready. I got a little pasta water in here, which is great. My usual tong nightmare. These are pretty good. These tongs, I would recommend you getting these. They have like little forks on them, you know, here at the ends. They're pretty good and they're not expensive. They're certainly worth having. Put a little water in here just to build that sauce up. Pasta water is great for building the sauce. So now you think about it, it's pretty easy ingredients, right? Olive oil, a little salt, a little red pepper. And now we got this pasta going to town in here. Nerano, look it up. Give it a Google. You'll be shocked at how delicious this is. The funny thing was, I was thinking this to myself just before. I'll share it with you. When I was at the restaurant having this, it's like $35 for a plate of this. You know, it was like 35 something. I mean, people were taking me out, and I was very grateful, of course, and I never would say a word. But when you think about it, it's a lot of money for like what we used to call gugguts and macaroni, right? Not really a big deal. So funny. So yeah, that formed a nice sauce. There's a really nice sauce in there. Good. Okay, so let me make a plate of it up. Brooklyn Clay, our friends at Brooklyn Clay. Remember, you remember them from other seasons? They have made a beautiful, look at this, beautiful blue plates. Blue plate special today. We're making with this pasta. So let me get a little of this, twist it around. There we go. I want to get some zucchini in there. And that's exactly how they served it in the restaurant. I mean, it wasn't a ton of pasta, but it was so tasty. It was really great. And here it is. The only thing I'm going to do. Now, there's another cheese involved with this. In Italy, it's almost like a provolone-style cheese they put on this. It's a sharper cheese, right? So that's the idea, it's sharper. So I'm going to use a pecorino on here because it's a little bit sharper. So you can see how delicious that looks, right? I'm going to give it a little tiny bit of olive oil. You know me, raw olive oil in the end. Oh, yeah, that looks good. And then a little bit of this nice cheese here. My grater's right over here. This is pecorino. So just a little bit. And there it is. I mean, don't throw away those zucchini. They're delicious. They're great. They're wonderful. And you can make this beautiful dish for you and your family. Terrific, right? Pasta alla Nerano. So stick around. We'll be back with another one. This time we're taking care of the poor extra eggplants that are all over the house. We got them covered right after this.
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5: It is the best feeling in the world. They impact me. I'm proud of the work that I'm doing.
6: There's been dramatic results in our kindergarten classroom this year from having a foster grandparent.
0: Welcome back, everybody. So here's an interesting thing. You know, when I go to a restaurant, I have to confess this sometimes. I'm a little annoying to the owner because they want to feed me, and I always am very grateful to everybody who has me as their guest in their restaurant. I'm always honored to be there with you. Here's the story. So many times I order Milanese. I'll have veal Milanese, I'll have chicken Milanese, which is basically a cutlet fried, And that's the story. Because I love the taste of meat and I love the way it's prepared.

and I love the hotness of it. So anyway, they want to make me something very involved. And I'm like, I'll have chicken Milanese. Oh no, not that, Monsignor. That's boring. So anyway, I don't find this boring. I find this delicious. So you can actually do this with eggplant. So here we have these beautiful eggplants from the garden. Now you see how these things grow. I mean, my gosh, right? This one's from the store because it's got the tag on it. Whatever. But anyway, what you would do with this is you're gonna cut this off. So I don't have a peeler here. But if you did, you could even do it without a peeler. It's not that impossible. If you just do this. Just pretty good knife skills, right? My knife skills are like maybe a B. Some of you write back and say, I don't know how you haven't cut off a finger yet, Monsignor. But I'm not too bad. Okay. So there, that's kind of basically trimmed up. Take that off like that. I'll get rid of these on the garbage pail right over here. We have. Okay, there we go. So then what happens is you're going to, sometimes people say, oh, we soak these. They're not so bitter, blah, blah, blah. Okay, anything you want to do to make it your own. But I kind of like, this is going to be an eggplant Milanese. That's the idea. It's simple. It's not all gopped up. So what I don't love about eggplant Parmesan, some of you, this is your favorite thing, I know, and I don't say this to insult you. It's sauce, it's olive oil, it's cheese, it's mozzarella, sometimes it's ricotta too, it's basil, it's a lot of flavors, and you kind of mix everything up. This is like one flavor, and it's just perfect in that regard. It's just one flavor. So what I'm going to do is I'm going to kind of make steaks out of this, and I'll show you how we're going to do it. So I like them kind of thick, because this is going to be the main course. So it's sort of like a vegetarian main course, a nice Lenten Friday main course, with a nice salad and a glass of wine, and I will show you both. Look at that. That's not bad. Okay, so these are my steaks. I'm going to use these as the steaks. Now, there are seeds in here. You could, in theory, if you wanted to soak this, get some of that out. I'm not all that concerned about the seeds because when we flavor this and cook it, we're going to be okay, I think. So we're going to, you know, bread this in a traditional way, pretty much. A couple little hints on that. Let me get this oil hot while we're doing this. First of all, you know, breadcrumbs, like, you know, seasoned breadcrumbs. So we've all grown up, no offense to anybody at the company, with 4C seasoned Italian breadcrumbs, right? So we kind of go with like what they determine seasoned breadcrumbs will be, right? But I say to you today, make it your own, you know, breadcrumbs are breadcrumbs. So we have some toasted breadcrumbs, and I just kind of use a few things to make them my own. I'll show you what I have here. So, I mean, there's a couple of great places where you can buy the different mixes and blends of Italian seasoning. So this place is called Spice House. They're not a sponsor of our show. If you'd like to be, give me a call. I mean, I like this one a lot. This is called Little Italy. It's an herb blend. It's oregano, basil, garlic, lemon, thyme, marjoram, and savory. I like this. This is a nice one. I like that with meatballs. Now, here's another one. Cacio e pepe. I like this too. Italian blend. This is like the cheese and black and pink, black pepper and pink pepper. Has a great flavor. And this makes my mouth water just smelling it. Oh, it's delicious. Also from Spice House. So you don't have to just go to the store and take one out of that rack. Take a look around online. Now, this is the Italian spice that I make myself because I'm not a big fan of onion powder. Onion powder does something to me. I'm not really sure. I feel funny with onion powder, like I've taken nerve gas or something. And I'm not a big garlic guy. You guys know that. So what I do is I take like homegrown oregano that I grow in the backyard. Yeah, and rosemary, which is right here. This will get dried out as time goes on. A little bit of basil, and it works great. It just works great. So I'm going to use this today. I'm using my own kind. So now the other thing you do with this stuff, so if you had some like regular breadcrumbs, right, just in your palm, release the oils and drop it right in and mix it into the breadcrumb. You can't go wrong with that. Now, you also know me. Those of you who have been watching our show for a while, you know, I'm one of those guys both ends, right? I don't like having to make decisions. So I'm going to put a little bit of the Little Italy in there, too, because there's a little bit of lemon in there, and we're going to use lemon later on, so this will be a nice match. So let me just get that in there, and we'll mix that in. Beautiful. Okay, so now on to the basic frying. This is like frying 101, not hard to do. Nice big steaks, right? So into the flour, number one. That's just to kind of seal it up, just like we did with the zucchini. Get a little bit of seal on there so we keep some kind of flavor in. Again, like I think, and I know some of you are not going to like this, eggplant, not a tremendous amount of flavor, right? So we're going to kind of add flavor to this as time goes on. Could you use a big flat plate? Sure, if you wanted, but this is fine. It does the same story. So we egg it. Make sure it gets egg everywhere. It's okay. And this doesn't have to be a big rush job, right? This, you can do these and these stick around. Keep them on the stove with a towel over them.

They're great. Into this, same thing here. I'm gonna make one serving, which I think would be like two steaks. What do you think? Maybe I'll make, maybe I'll make two or three. We'll see. Okay, let that sit for a minute. Okay, so here's what you do, very gently. And it is important to be able to make sure you get the breading on all sides, because that's kind of what seals in flavor and everything else. So I push it in a little bit. Now, I'll tell you the truth. The breadcrumbs are one thing, but the seasonings, these Italian seasonings, oh boy, that changes everything. Well, there we go. I'm going to put that into this nice hot oil. They're going to go pretty fast. Now, what happens to them as they go is they kind of get a little bit softer. Just delicious. Just delicious. Okay, there we go. Okay, so they're there. Maybe one more, huh? One more for me to eat during the commercial break. Flour kind of everywhere, because that's a big help. They will be leaking like fluid because they are full of water. All of these veggies, lots and lots of water in them, right? These are not dried up. Okay. And here we go, a little more. They use a lot of breadcrumbs, these guys, because a lot of surface area. There we go. Okay, these look great. What is it about when you go into a house and there's frying going on and you just go out of your mind, right? I just love that. Oh, okay, there it is. No splash, no nothing. Okay, now I got this all over my hands, so we'll just do this. We'll be fine. So what I'm going to do is I'm going to make this with a little salad. And I think a salad is a nice thing to make with this. Not too hard and pretty easy. So let me just clean up the mess a little bit. Where do I put it? I'll put it over here. I'm going to switch it out. So here we go. I'm going to take my finished plate over here. And this is all the stuff we use for the eggplant. The eggplant will start going. And I don't want to overly fast cook them because I want them to get nice and soft. So taking their time is okay. And just smell them. They're smelling really, really good. Let's see what I'm doing here. Oh, yeah, these look great. Wow. Just perfect. Mmm. Lovely. Okay, I'll bring it down a little bit so they can cook a little bit more. Now, I got a little more space here to work on this salad. So I'm going to make like a little bit of a dressing for these too, for the Milanese. And it'll work on the salad too, so that's a great thing. So I need my lemon. I have a little bit of garlic I minced up before you got here. Now, I'm also going to put some of the zest in here, which is good too. So I have a little, this is my grater, but if you go light, it works fine. You have a zester at home? I'm not a big gadget guy, you know? I don't have a lot of gadgets. That was a seed. That's good. And I'll show you how you can use these things around the house. Like a lot of stuff you have, you can use for multiple things. I'm going to show you how this is also a lemon squeezer. Okay, we got that nice zest. Now look at this. So you just turn it over. Give this a squeeze. This catches the seeds. And that's it. You don't have to worry about making a mess. That's that. Same thing here. So you have the juice of a lemon. A little bit of the zest. Now I do want to mimic a little bit of the flavor, right, that I had in there. So let me lower this down. I can smell these are getting ready. So I have this. I'm going to put a little bit of black pepper in here. I'm going to put a little bit of salt in here. I'm going to put some olive oil in here. That's the best part of the whole darn thing, of course. Good. And now I'm gonna put some cheese too, but we're gonna wait 1 second. I'll get this going. Now the longer this sits, of course, the better it is, right? So, you know, we let it sit for a while. Let me get this cleaned up. I'm back to the cheese grater. Same story again. Making some cheese. And this will make it a little bit thick too. Beautiful. Okay. So the trick here is to kind of lay this out. Oh yeah, this is. Get this going in your restaurant. I'm coming next week. This is great. Looks terrific. Okay. That's ready to go. Here comes our dinner plate. Brooklyn clay once again. Look at this beautiful stuff that they make there, right? Absolutely terrific. So it's really going to be like a rough salad. I have some fresh arugula here we just picked. So I got some fresh salad stuff right here. Let me get this going. Dress her up a little bit. Okay, we got that. These lovely grape tomatoes. I love grape tomatoes. You know, you grow these outside. The gift that just keeps on giving.

Man. So again, in a restaurant, you can see how this might disappoint the owner, because he's thinking to himself, oh, I have Miss Monsignor Vaughn here, the big foodie. But this is what I like to eat for dinner. I love like a really simple, simple meal. I might just get a little slice of onion here. Not a giant onion guy, but fresh onion's okay. Yeah, a little chop chop. Okay. There we go. Now I'll get my beautiful steaks. I'm good with this. Now you could let these go in a, if you wanted, like on a piece of paper towel. I don't feel the need. I think they're good the way they are. Get this going here. So like, again, you would look at this, you'd say, we're never going to eat this for dinner. No, this is a beautiful dinner. This is a dinner that's unlike any dinner you probably had, because it doesn't involve meat. Look how delicious this is, right? I'm going to put a little bit on this. It's all emulsified now. It's terrific. So here we go on here. I'm sorry you can't see me pouring it. Okay, and there we go. A little bit of this on the salad. Mix it up. Tiny little drop of pepper here on the salad too. And there you have it. I mean, those are the beautiful gift of eggplant would often go to waste, but an absolutely delicious way to eat these where nothing goes to waste, Milanese style. You're going to taste it. It's going to actually taste like something with a beautiful arugula salad on the side. Can't go wrong. We'll be right back with more right after.

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1: Lunch, dinner, anytime. Antoni Ravioli of North Massapequa.
2: Mary's Meals is a simple, practical work of love carried out in the name of Mary, the Mother of Jesus. 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
3: You know, the gardens in our backyard are all about seeing growth, understanding how God works in nature. And I learned about that as a little boy, and I continue that great tradition to this very moment, taking the seeds, growing the seedlings, growing the fruit, the tomatoes, and then jarring the tomatoes and enjoying them with friends later on. It's the whole kind of continuum. What a great gift that is. Hope you use these recipes. It's all about good, healthy food and using it in ways that we're kind of keeping tradition and allowing them to continue to kind of affect our lives long after they've been in the garden. Join me with a little prayer as we take leave today, okay? Let us pray. Hail Mary, full of grace, the Lord is with thee. Blessed art thou among women, and blessed is the fruit of thy womb, Jesus. Holy Mary, Mother of God, pray for us sinners, now and at the hour of our death. Amen. God bless you, and God bless your families as well. Hey, if you want to get these recipes, go to cfntv.org. 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God bless you. 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

In 1191, St. Patrick's was raised to the status of a cathedral, and the present building, the largest church in the country, was erected between 1200 and 1270. It also became the first university in Ireland. Over the centuries, as wind and weather, fire and flood, religious reformation and persecution took their toll. The cathedral fell into serious disrepair despite many attempts to restore it. Eventually, between 1860 and 1900, a full-scale restoration was carried out.

We are fortunate to have with us today on The Joy of Music the choral group Anam Cara, directed by Arlen Clark. While the group's name Anam Cara is Gaelic in origin, this singing ensemble is actually from Idaho Falls, Idaho. We welcome them today as they sing in St. Patrick's Cathedral in Dublin, Ireland.

St. Patrick's Cathedral in Dublin dates back to the 13th century and boasts the oldest choir school in Ireland. The organ, originally built by Renatus Harris in 1693, was rebuilt by Harrison and Harrison in 1994 and is the largest organ in Ireland. It consists of 4 manuals and 64 registers.

Prehistoric peoples lived in Ireland as early as 7500 BC. By the 3rd century BC, the Celts arrived and became the dominant people. They came out of Central Europe and successfully invaded Britain as well as Ireland. Although virtually everyone in Ireland speaks English, the Irish language and the Irish culture have their roots in the culture of these ancient peoples.

Christianity came to Ireland in the 5th century, supposedly through the missionary efforts of St. Patrick, who escaped from slavery in Ireland only to return to carry out his work of converting the island. Irish monasteries became centers of Christian culture and learning, and Irish monks, such as St. Columba, were instrumental in spreading the faith. The Book of Kells, which is a beautifully illustrated copy of the Gospels and a national treasure, is a symbol of both the religious devotion and artistic creativity that came out of the monasteries.

Accepted as the symbol of Dublin, the Halfpenny Bridge was opened in 1816. The bridge acquired its unofficial moniker from the toll paid to cross the river, One Old Halfpenny. The bridge is the only pedestrian bridge on the Liffey River and has three lamps supported by curved ironwork over the walkway. Just be careful when you go across. The bridge moves when being crossed.

O'Connell Street is Dublin's main thoroughfare. A mix of architectural styles and a grand central mall punctuate the statues of famous Irish citizens.

Elizabeth. The site was originally an Augustinian monastery. It was only in the 1970s that Catholics started attending the university. Famous for its students such as playwright Samuel Beckett and Oliver Goldsmith, this university in the heart of the city houses a famous old library and the amazing Book of Kells, a richly decorated manuscript of the four Gospels.

famous Book of Kells, housed in Trinity College here in Dublin, is an intricately decorated medieval manuscript, which may have been the work of monks as early as AD 806. The book contains the four Gospels written in Latin. This incredibly richly ornamented book shows calligraphy with intricate interlacing spirals, as well as figures of humans and animals.

The Dublin Castle is one of the focal points of Dublin and a must for every visitor. For seven centuries, the castle was a sign of English rule, ever since the Anglo-Normans built a fortress here in the 13th century. The castle contains luxury state apartments, the Most Holy Trinity Church, and such beautiful rooms as St. Patrick's Hall and the Throne Room, a gift of William of Orange.

Thank you for joining us today on The Joy of Music as we have brought you a musical visit to Dublin. We hope you have enjoyed our time together, and we look forward to seeing you again next week on The Joy of Music.

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0: Attention travelers, next Tuesday a major hurricane will cause complete chaos throughout the city. 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
1: Disasters don't plan ahead. You can. 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
2: If the angels could have a body, they would want it for two reasons. One, to be able to suffer, to be more like Jesus. And secondly, to receive the Eucharist.
3: If we're in the face of evil,
2: our guardian angel and St. Michael, the angels help us. They help us to wake up, to see things from

0: the divine perspective.
1: And now, Focus on the Immaculate Heart presents Defender of the Divine.
2: When you say the word angel, who are the angels?
0: Well, the angels are pure spirits created by God. The word angel really means messenger. And it gives us another example of how the Heavenly Father deals with His children. Because it's always God's plan to incorporate His intelligent creatures into the family business of the Blessed Trinity, which is the salvation of souls.
2: Right.
0: And so God doesn't need the angels, just like He doesn't need humans, but he uses these secondary mediators because it's a way He shows them and us His love. And it's the way God fathers.
2: And so you're saying God uses the angels to show us His love.
0: Absolutely. Okay. And to show them His love. That He uses them in response to their love for Him.
2: Okay, that had never crossed my mind, that the angels really, that it is a gift to them to be used in that way.
0: Oh, yes. In fact, theologians speculate that if the angels could have a body, they would want it for two reasons. One, to be able to suffer, to be more like Jesus. And secondly, to receive the Eucharist. So you think how privileged we are to have both of those advantages over the angels. No, they don't think of suffering as an advantage, especially when you're suffering.
2: No, we do not. Well, what is their primary purpose in relation to us?
0: Well, to serve God. Okay. They act as intermediaries between God and us, and their primary role is to defend us, to protect us.
2: Okay, would that be talking about guardian angels or archangels, or who are we talking about?
0: All the angels, of course. We all have guardian angels, okay. And we know that cities have guardian angels. The church has a guardian angel. It's called Saint Michael, and people could have more than one guardian angel. So the angels are there to guide us. I'll give you an example of how one time I experienced aid from my guardian angel. I was in Chicago in the dead of winter, and I was driving back from spending time with my cousins. It was around midnight, and I fell asleep at the wheel.
2: Wow.
0: And I was driving off the freeway, heading toward a concrete barrier. And all of a sudden, something made me jump up. And I looked, and I was able to swerve out and miss the embankment, and I was so shook up, I actually rolled my window down in the snowing to keep me awake for the rest of the drive. And I felt that was my guardian angel waking me up. Now, I don't know that for certain, but that was the sense that I had.
2: I think most people can think of times in their lives where almost felt like there was a near miss, whether it was an accident or
0: right.
2: something that, you know, what made you do something differently or what redirected you.
0: Right, and they also help us, especially morally, to guide us to deepen our love for God, to deepen our service and love for others.
2: Okay, something that always comes up, Jimmy, when we're talking about, especially our guardian angels, and I've heard this question so many times, should we name our guardian angel?
0: No.
2: Okay.
0: That's a simple answer.
2: And I've heard that from multiple priests.
0: Right.
2: But tell us why.
0: Because naming someone, like we name our children, you've named your sons. I've named our nine children. Well, that's a sign of our dominion or a certain dominion over them, and therefore we give them a name. Well, we don't have that kind of dominion over the angels, so we should not be naming them. Let God do the naming.
2: Okay. Well, there are three pretty well-known archangels.
0: How, in Scripture.
2: Do we know how many archangels there are?
0: Three of them are named.
2: Okay.
0: Michael, Gabriel, and Raphael. So Michael, the archangel, Michael, means who is like God. He's the great warrior angel, and we'll talk about him later. Raphael, his name means God heals, and he's connected with healing. We read about him particularly in the book of Tobit. And then finally, Gabriel, who we know, he is the angel of the Annunciation because he was sent to the Blessed Mother to announce the birth of Jesus, ask her to be the mother of Jesus. And his name means God is a warrior. So those are their names.
2: Okay, so I think, Gabriel's pretty well known if, We know.

0: enunciation, like that's where he stands out. But what else can we associate with Gabriel?
1: He also announced the birth of John the Baptist.
0: Yes.
1: But primarily, he's involved
0: in... He brings the good news.
1: The good news of the coming of the Messiah, which is pretty exciting.
0: Okay. And then Raphael, I feel like, is he also associated with maybe praying for a spouse? I feel like I remember a connection in the Undur of Knots novena.
1: Yes.
0: Okay.
1: Because...

0: intercede for you? That would be a good idea.
1: Well, the most well-known of all is, of course, St. Michael, and we're really going to focus on him today. Okay, so he's a warrior.
0: Right, and we see that devotion to St. Michael really began in the early church. The churches were being built in his honor going back to the early 300s. In the year 337, apparently he was an apparition to the Emperor Constantine. And then later, there was a plague in Rome that people asked St. Michael to intercede, and the plague was stopped. And so they named the church after him, and that is the Castle Sant'Angelo, and it's in Rome today. So there's this early devotion, and even later, for example, the time of Joan of Arc, St. Michael was one of the angels that she prayed to, that helped her,
1: yes,
0: that guided her. In the New Testament, of course, where we see Michael is in the great battle of the war between the good and bad angels.
1: If we're in the face of evil, St. Michael is the one we usually...
0: Yeah, the passage is interesting. At the beginning of verse 7, this is what St. John wrote. Now war arose in heaven. Michael and his angels fighting against the dragon. So notice the devil is being depicted as this dragon. And the dragon and his angels fought. But they were defeated. And there was no longer any place for them in heaven. And the great dragon was thrown down, the ancient serpent, who is called the devil and Satan. So Satan means he's the accuser, he's the adversary. He's the adversary against God and an adversary against all humans. So he's our great enemy, the deceiver of the whole world. In fact, Jesus says in John's gospel that he, from the very beginning, he was a murderer and a liar. So he murdered his own soul. At the time of his rebellion, he was instrumental in murdering the soul of Adam and Eve. And of course, he wants us all with him in hell. So that's his agenda. And he was thrown down to the earth, and his angels were thrown down with him.
1: And that's very dramatic, right?
0: Very dramatic. And that's why in art, you see Michael depicted with the great spear and just spearing the devil down into hell.
1: No, it's true, Jimmy. If you think about any image, any statue, or seeing him in art, I mean, he's a big guy, and he's ready to fight.
0: So we wonder, well, why did the angels fall? Well, what happened with the way theologians explain it, at the time of their creation, God revealed to the angels his presence. And all of them acknowledge God's superiority, that he was their creator. But there was a difference. Michael and the good angels acknowledged it out of a sense of love and gratitude. Mm-hmm. But the devil and his angels out of a sense of logical necessity. And then God revealed to the angels the mystery of the incarnation. That is, that he was going to elevate a lower nature and combine that with the divine nature in the person of Jesus. And that through his mother, he would be the king of the universe. And they were then called upon to worship Christ and honor his mother as the queen mother. And at this point, Satan rebelled because he said, if anybody should be elevated, it should be me. And so his cry was, non in Latin, non serviam. I will not serve. And so Michael says, who is like God? Which, of course, is his name. And the war breaks out. Notice, God doesn't even bother to deal with the devils directly. He just lets Michael and the good angels take care of it. And so they're cast into hell.
1: Let's talk about then how we can really call on him for help, and how we should call on him for help. What can St. Michael do for us?
0: Well, all the angels are there to help us, and God gives us these intercessors, the angels and the saints, because he wants to honor them. He wants to answer their prayers when they intercede for us. And it's the nature of God. He just loves to do good, and he loves to honor the love and fidelity of his angels and saints when they pray for us, and then blessings come to us.
1: I don't think the average Catholic really thinks about having a relationship with the archangels, particularly

0: literally St. Michael and how he really does help us, wants to help us in our daily battles.
1: A lot of times parents worry about their children. I think of some of the issues that teenagers have to go through today that were totally off our radar when I was a teenager. And I think in many ways it's so much more challenging and confusing. Praying to their guardian angel and St. Michael to protect them, that's a really good thing.
0: I just want to get this out there. There can be a lot of New Age talk about angels and a lot of stuff that can be New Age connected to angels. Tell us how we know that we're staying safe and we're doing what God wants us to do to have this relationship with the angels.
1: We remember that the saints and the angels are creatures. Catholics are often accused by non-Catholics of worshiping Mary. We don't worship Mary. She's not a goddess. She's not the fourth person of the Blessed Trinity, nor are the angels. So they're all creatures. And the power of the intercession is their love for God. And God's willingness is desire to use their prayers to benefit us when we intercede, when they intercede for us. And as long as we stay within that framework, then we're fine. But as soon as we want to make the angels some kind of super creature or a quasi deity, then you're off the charts.
0: So really, if we stay within the bounds of what our church teaches,
1: right,
0: we know we're
1: we're
0: in safe area.
1: Exactly.
0: Okay, what about the St. Michael prayer? Because that is a beloved prayer.
1: It's a great story. In the year, let's see, when was it? It was 1884. And this is amazing. Actually, 33 years to the date when the miracle of the sun took place at Fatima. 33 years earlier.
0: Okay.
1: The great Pope Leo XIII had just said Mass, and after Mass, he had this incredible, terrifying vision. And this is what he heard in the vision. First of all, the guttural voice of Satan: "I can destroy your church." And then the gentle voice of Jesus responded: "You can? Then go ahead and do so." Satan: "To do so, I need more time and more power." The gentle Jesus: "How much time? How much power?" Satan responded: 75 to 100 years, and a greater power over those who give themselves over to my service." Jesus responded: "You have the time and you have the power. Do with them," that is, those who submit to Satan, "what you will." Pope Leo heard that and he went into his private office, his private chambers, and wrote the great St. Michael prayer. Pope Leo commanded that that prayer be said after all low masses and the whole church. And we did that until around 1965.
0: Okay, hold right there, Jimmy, because in some parishes in our community, not all, they will pray that prayer at the end. And I understand that Archbishop Hannon really loved having that prayer set at the end of every Mass.
1: Well, we do that at daily Mass at my parish, St.
0: Yes.
1: Peter's. And what happens is after the priest leaves the altar, then the parishioners just together say the St. Michael prayer. It's just spontaneous.
0: Yeah, it's beautiful.
1: And then, it's something that's spontaneously coming from the faithful. And certainly it's permissible to do that. When you go back to 1886 and you think of this incredible, horrifying vision that Pope Leo XIII had.
0: I mean, it really gives me chills to think about that vision.
1: I think he wrote 10 or 11 encyclicals just on the rosary. You think of what's happened in the world since then, the world wars. We see the corruption of Christian morals. We see the problems in the church itself. And we see how we're engaged in this great spiritual battle. And once again, Satan is going to be humiliated. He's going to be defeated. And the answer to that, of course, is prayer and holiness and conversion. And that's what we're called to. And so

0: And so on one hand, we can talk about the problems we see in the world, the murder of 65 million babies. We see politicians who now want to extend this not only to the very moment of birth, but even after that.
1: That's horrible.
0: You know, we're talking about infanticide and rejoicing over this. And so you can certainly see there's a real darkness, a satanic element that's operative out there. But at the same time, if you look carefully and quietly, you also see great things happening in the church. New religious communities being formed, like a program I'm involved in that you helped formulate is the Men of St. Joseph. We've been meeting for over 10 years now. This never happened years ago. We see Bible studies popping up all over the place within the church. We see new religious communities being formed. We're seeing dioceses and seminaries that are faithful to the church. We see vocations flourishing. So that there are amazing positive things that are happening, but they're quiet because that's the way the Holy Spirit operates. And we're starting to see within the lay people, within a lot of our young priests, we're seeing this hunger for holiness, this desire to really commit their lives to Christ in a fuller sense. We're seeing great conversions. A friend of mine had been away from the church for years, was dying, and refused to see a priest. And a man he didn't know offered up his suffering for Jerry. And within 2 days, Jerry asked to see a priest.
1: Wow.
0: And the priest came in and says, "Father, I want to go to confession. I want to start in the sixth grade."
1: That is incredible.
0: Jerry was 83.
1: That is incredible.
0: It's a long confession. And He was in hospice care. He lived another 2 years with 80% of his heart not operating, and died in the grace of God and receiving the sacrament of the sick one last time.
1: So should we assume that our guardian angels are active and praying for us, even if we're not thinking about them? Do we have to actually engage them, or are they just really standing guard, praying and interceding when we might not even realize it?
0: They're on duty all the time. They're very, very, very faithful. And it's certainly a good thing to thank them, mm-hmm, and to ask for the intercession. And we can actually ask our guardian angels to help other people.
1: Okay, let's talk about that, because I love that advice.
0: So
1: yes, and I use that.
0: We can ask a guardian, like we have a child that's going through a difficult time. My guardian angel, would you please assist this son of mine, this daughter of mine, this friend of mine? Today, coming out of Mass, a man is interviewing for a position at a good Catholic university and wants the job very much so he can settle down. He asked me to pray for that. Well, I can ask my guardian angel, please, would you also intercede for him that he would get this position?
1: Yes. Yes, or if you have to have a difficult conversation with someone or a conflict, you can ask your guardian angel and their guardian angel to pray together for whatever the issue is.
0: If I can ask you to pray for somebody,
1: right?
0: Why can't I ask my guardian angel or the angels in general or St. Michael, mm-hmm, or any of the saints? You see, we're all involved in the family business of the Blessed Trinity, which is the salvation of souls.
1: Well, and I think it comes back to, you know, what we so often talk about, that God really does have a plan, and his plan is beautiful, and he's given us everything we need on this journey.
0: And it's wonderful how God uses flawed instruments. Now, the angels aren't flawed, they're perfect spirits, but we're flawed. And how he uses that to humiliate the proud of Satan. So that's why he's terrified of the rosary, mm-hmm, because it's such a humble prayer, because it's the prayer of the whole gospel. And so when you say the rosary, you bring the whole gospel to crush Satan's pride, to transform our lives.
1: A woman who is not Catholic asked me to teach her how to pray the rosary, and that was incredible. But what I told her is along the lines of what you just said, the rosary is actually a weapon.
0: Sure.
1: Combine the rosary with St. Michael, and you're on your way, right?
0: Right. I, you know, in the past, I've helped men dealing with pornography issues, which is a really

0: tough battle.
1: And it's not just men anymore. It's
0: right,
1: rampant.
0: Right, right. And so here you need divine help. Mm-hmm. And so here you go to the warriors and say, look, please intercede for them. Give them the grace, the courage to deal with this. So eventually out of their lives. And eventually it is. But they have to repent over and over and over again.
1: It seems like as we're talking about the power of St. Michael and what God intends for him to do for us and allows him to do for us, we really need to develop a relationship with him, a daily prayer with him.
0: What we see in St. Michael, because he's the head of the angels, it opens up for us the whole heavenly court. The we call it the church triumphant, mm-hmm. which consists of the Blessed Trinity, Mary and all the saints, and Michael and all the angels. That is a mighty, powerful force for grace. And that's where our guardian angel and St. Michael, the angels, help us. They help us to wake up, to see things from the divine perspective and not be caught up in the values and the philosophy of this world, which is so transient. My favorite story, one of my favorite stories, is when John D. Rockefeller died. It was reputed he was the richest man in the whole world. And when he died, someone asked his lawyer, how much did he leave? And the attorney said, he left all of it.
1: Of course he did. He didn't take it with him.
0: Right. So it helps us understand.
1: Keep it in perspective.
0: What's really important, exactly.
1: You know, I don't know if you'll agree with this comment or not, but I, you know, went to Catholic school the whole way through, and we didn't talk a lot about St. Michael. I didn't know much about St. Michael until, you know, later in my serious conversion of coming back to the church. I think that older people and then, like, younger people are hearing more about St. Michael now, but there's a whole generation of us that we really didn't talk about St. Michael a lot, for whatever reason. I don't know why.
0: You have this whole generation of Catholics who really were never formed in their faith. So now we're in the process of trying to redo that.
1: Well, and that's the gift of, like, what we're doing right now at Focus, to
0: right.
1: be able to proclaim something that, I'm telling you, I went all the way through, and we did not talk about St. Michael as much as I wish
0: right.
1: we would have.
0: It's incredible. We're going through a biblical renaissance in the Catholic Church, and God is raising wonderful Catholic biblical scholars and great materials that we have today. It's just, again, it's just part of this quiet action of the Holy Spirit that's quietly going to transform the church and eventually transform the world.
1: If somebody really doesn't really know St. Michael at all and they're watching, how would you encourage them to begin?
0: You know, there used to be a great commercial that would say, if you don't like it, try it. Ask the saints, ask St. Michael to intercede for you and watch what happens.
2: The Great St. Michael Prayer. St. Michael, the Archangel, defend us in battle. Be our protection against the wickedness and snares of the devil. May God rebuke him, we humbly pray. And do thou, O Prince of the Heavenly Host, by the power of God, cast into hell Satan and all the evil spirits who prowl through the world seeking the ruin of souls. Amen.
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4: I'm Amy Grant, and I want to talk to you from my heart about the heart. There was nothing about my life that said, you have a ticking time bomb in your chest. But I did. I wound up in the office of a cardiologist because I was there with my husband. And at the tail end of that, the cardiologist looked at me and said, I want to see you. No one was more surprised than I was to learn I was living with a rare heart condition. He said, Amy, this condition, you'll be fine, and then catastrophic. A few months later, I had open heart surgery that saved my life. And I owe it to the research and life-saving medical breakthroughs developed by the American Heart Association. I'm grateful for the American Heart Association. Their research gave me more time to do the things

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1: We're a going church for a coming Lord. Welcome to Live with Passion. I'm Father Cedric Pizania. So glad that you tuned into the program. This comes from the Gospel of Matthew, chapter 28. It's the Great Commission. The risen Jesus came and he said to his disciples, "All authority in heaven and on earth has been given to me. Go, therefore, and make disciples of all nations, baptizing them in the name of the Father and of the Son and of the Holy Spirit, teaching them to observe all that I have commanded. And lo, I am with you always to the close of the age." Way back in 1983, Pope John Paul II, now St. John Paul II, promulgated a phrase, "We need a new evangelization." And this phrase has been

picked up on by other popes, Benedict, Francis, now Leo XIV, the church trying to instill in the church this new evangelization. You see, they were saying we need something new, fresh, dynamic, alive and attractive. If you're like me, you like new cars. The smell, you can't create that smell. Or if you have a family, you move into hopefully a new house. Used cars are okay, used houses are okay, but there's nothing like something new. And I've noticed as a producer for television and radio, people aren't really big on reruns. Once they've seen it once, they go, oh, I don't want to hear that again. They want new programs, new episodes. That's why I work hard to produce new things. Same way, we need a new evangelization. And I want to make it clear that it's not the message that needs to be new. The message will always be the same, the gospel message, but rather the way it's presented, this new evangelization needs to be new, fresh, alive, dynamic. Why? Because number one, it's about eternal life. This is significant, crucial, and very important, and the gospel leads people to eternal life, everlasting life. Spend time thinking about what eternity is and how important that this message is. The gospel itself will never change. The core message, the central message, the heart of it all, it's good news. In fact, that's an understatement. That's what the word gospel means, good news, glad tidings. That's an understatement. It should be fabulous news. It's talking about eternal life in luxury, filthy rich, being forever, freedom, fulfillment, happiness. What is the core message? Core message is, first of all, something real with God. You've been watching me for many years, most of you, and I always talk about a personal relationship with God. Something real, something personal, something intimate. That is the core of the gospel message. And it's Father, Jesus, Holy Spirit, something real with the Trinity. And wow, that's life-changing, revolutionizing. The gospel message, what's the core message? The forgiveness of our sins. That was the message of the early church, the kerygma, the Greek word kerygma, the message of the early church. That through the passion, through Jesus dying for us on the cross, we have forgiveness, the forgiveness of our sins. Yes, we need a teacher. Yes, we need a healer. But more than anything and everything, we need a savior. And that's the gospel message. Jesus is our savior. And then, of course, the core message has to do with eternal life forever in heaven. I was looking up at the stars one night and I studied astronomy and I found out that the universe is expanding, trillions of galaxies, billions of light years across, no end to it. And I realized that we are looking in picture form, we are looking at eternity, what eternity will be like in picture form. It never ends. Its expanse is so huge, we cannot grasp it. Wow. So the core message, something real with God, forgiveness of our sins, eternal life. And that will never change. That's the core message. But the new evangelization has to do with engaging us in this beautiful, rich, fulfilling message. What brought me to the gospel? To Jesus, I was unhappy. I was waking up in the morning as a teenager, as a college student, and I told myself, I'm not happy. I was doing everything I knew to do to be happy, dating and drinking and having parties and studying and going to college and trying to fulfill my dreams of being a business person, and it just wasn't working for me. My happiness meter, if this was all the way, it was about like that. So

motivated me to come to Jesus. And as I did, he touched me with the Holy Spirit. I continued to believe and, wow, revolutionized my life. Look at your own happiness. This is what the new evangelization has to be about, engaging us right at the level of happiness. Are you happy? And what do you got to do to be happy? We're never going to be completely happy here on earth, but I am the most happy that I can be. I want to say that again. I wrote a book called You Can Be Happy, and sometimes when people talk about happiness, they say, oh, you can be completely happy and here on earth. No, because our hearts were made for heaven. Our hearts were made for God, for the beatific vision. We can have some degree of happiness and a large degree of happiness, but not complete happiness. That'll only come in heaven. But we have to be as happy as we can be. And that only comes through a relationship with Jesus, filling of the Holy Spirit, forgiveness of our sins, and blessed assurance that we're on the way to heaven. Woo! I heard about a young man, actually he's 52 years old, who at this filming had just been ordained a priest. His name, Scott Vincent Borba. He was the co-founder of a multi-billion dollar cosmetic company called ELF, Eyes, Lips, and Face, ELF. And he said after living his lifestyle, the Hollywood lifestyle, the rich mansions, the luxury cars, the money, all that goes with it, he said he wasn't happy. He looked within. Then he discerned a call. In the midst of his unhappiness, God was calling him back. He did something radical. He gave up his lifestyle, sold his cars, sold his houses, took hundreds of millions of dollars and gave it away. He was just ordained a Catholic priest at this filming for the Diocese of Fresno, California. Wow. And know what he says now? I have never been happier. He's reaching out to people. He discovered what I discovered and so many have discovered, that the gospel is what brings happiness. Not the world, not money, not sex-saturated society, not all the luxury, although it brings some degree of happiness, but not fulfillment. We have to engage people right where they live, and that has to do with the happiness level. This is a series about getting deeper with God, more happiness, deeper relationship, wider fulfillment. And that's my prayer for you. That right where you live and move and have your being, you make a decision to have more of God, to go deeper, and to embrace this gospel message. We need something new. We need something deeper. We need something wider in the proclamation of the gospel. I heard about this statue off the coast of Italy. Believe it or not, it's underwater, 50 feet deep. It's called Christ of the Abyss. His hands are raised. And the reason why they put that there underwater is because many are in the abyss of despair, doubt, or depression. Many are in the depths of loneliness or worry or addictions. And this statue tells us that Jesus is in the depths with us, and he's calling us to greater depths with him. Whatever trial or suffering or abyss that you might be in, Jesus is there with you, calling you to something more. There's no abyss deep enough that you cannot be redeemed. There's no pit wide enough that Jesus can't rescue you out of. I get letters from people who have fallen away. They've seen me on television. They come back to church. That's what my ministry is all about, touching lives, saving souls. And yes, I'm so glad when you come back to church, but I want more than that. I want more than ritual. I want more than you going to church. I want to make sure you have something real and alive and that you're on the way to heaven. People are coming back to confession after 50 years, pouring out their souls. After 50 years, a man wrote me. He hadn't been to confession, watched my program, went to confession.

and got reconciled with God and the church. People who are incarcerated watch my programs. I have a pen pal program where hundreds of people are writing the incarcerated, trying to encourage them and being encouraged by them. Whatever abyss you're in, the gospel message is for you. The gospel message is powerful and calls you and me to something real and deep. Obviously, I'm very passionate about this. I'm a Catholic priest. I've been a Catholic priest for over 35 years now, a religious for over 40 years. I gave my life to this. This is what's real and true and life-changing. It was for me, it is for me, and I proclaim it to all people, unabashedly, unashamedly. I like what Paul the Apostle said. I love it, actually. I'm not ashamed of the gospel. It's the power of God unto salvation. The power of God, the gospel, for eternal life, salvation, touching lives, saving souls. The Great Commission is simply this: go. Don't remain sedentary. Move. You are the salt of the earth. We are the light of the world. It's the anointing on the body of Christ to proclaim God's truth. Do it in your own way. Do it with smiles. Do it with gentleness. Tell stories. The new evangelization. God's love is personal and real. Be personal in your proclamation, in your storytelling. We are a going church. The gospel message is our going concern. We are a going church for a coming Lord, and He is coming to take us home. 1975, Pope Paul VI promulgated an apostolic exhortation, Evangelii Nuntiandi. It was about evangelization. And he wanted to make it clear that we are not forcing people to become religious, not forcing people to go to church. We are proclaiming a treasure, the gospel, that they have a right to hear. Everybody has a right to eternal life. We are simply the messengers offering that opportunity to everybody. The message is for all people, whether they go to church or not. I remember when I studied in Israel, Egypt, Greece, Rome. We went to Alexandria and Giza, where the pyramids are, the Aswan Dam. We would get out of the bus, the doors would open, all these children would come running up and they'd have their hands open. These are the poor Egyptian children. They'd be shouting, "Bakshish, bakshish." What that literally means is share the wealth, share the wealth. And if you look around, that's what all people are inquiring about. Share the wealth. Give me what you have. Tell me the truth. I want life. I'm not happy. It's the gospel message. It's wealth untold. Wealth eternal, a true treasure. Casinos are packed with people looking to win. Everyone buys lottery tickets looking to get rich. It's the gospel that endures and has riches untold. I want to make clear that a lottery ticket costs money. In casinos, you gamble money. But the gospel is free. I love what it says in the last book of the Bible, the book of Revelation. Let the person who desires to take the water of life come without price. It's free. Oftentimes you go to a hotel room, you'll see the Gideon's Bible in there or a Bible in the hotel room. It's free. The message is free. There is a cost for following Jesus. Don't I know that? If you're an authentic disciple, yeah, there's a cost. And Jesus said, count the cost. But the message is free. You just simply receive it. You believe and receive that Jesus came for you personally, died on the cross for you personally, came to forgive your sins, and that heaven, the gates of heaven, will be open to you forever for free.
Those who desire the water of life, come. Come without money, come without price, the prophet Isaiah says. Why spend your wages for that which fails to satisfy? What a message. Yes, the gospel is free. Now, although I'm a Catholic priest, I'm not necessarily trying to make you Catholic. I get letters from people saying, thank you for that, Father Cedric, that you're not just trying to make us Catholic, although I believe that Catholicism is the fullness of truth. I believe that any denomination you go to, you can be saved there and to some degree get the truth there. Wherever God is leading you, please go. Participate. You are the salt of the earth. You are the light of the world. God will work through you in this new evangelization. And my ministry is devoted to the new evangelization. I'm trying to bring you deeper in God. This whole series is about deeper in God. I want you to develop your relationship with God your Father, Jesus your Savior, and the Holy Spirit, your beloved. Eternal life, never-ending life, abundant life now. There's more now. Jesus said, I've come to bring you life and life abundant. That's John 10:10. The new evangelization, my motto is touching lives, saving souls. And let's break this open. What is the new evangelization? Number one, that it would be new in its methods. Technology has exploded. Social media, artificial intelligence, TV, radio, broadcast media. What a beautiful way to go into people's homes, to be invited into your home. 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Media, printed media, broadcast media. These are wonderful ways. God created this so that the gospel could be proclaimed. We need a church with walls, and we need a church without walls. We can't always expect people to come to us. We got to go to them too. That's exactly how we do it here. A lot of people will say, Father, I was just flipping around on the channels, and I came into your program, and now I watch you every week. And I tell people about your program. Thank you for that, because I'm trying to reach out to all people, everybody, with this gospel message. Because I want to, in this new evangelization, draw people to eternal life. Reach out to those who have not yet come to faith. My heart is for believers to be inspired and encouraged, but my main heart is for young people and lost to come to know Christ. People who are searching and empty and not happy. I have a booklet, a salvation booklet, free of charge, that I want to send you. Please either call that number or write me or go to my website and you can download it. It's called Salvation What Now? And I want you to have eternal life. And then along with the new evangelization, talking about the methods that are new, broadcast media, theater. I remember watching the play Godspell, and it bowled me over. The truth that I saw there helped bring me to Christ. New methods, number one. And then expressions must be new. You notice that I use my hands and my arms a lot, trying to reach out the best I can with my articulation. When I talk about expressions, you'll notice in my programs that I use images. It's called supplementary media or B-roll. Could be a mountain or a fountain, could be rivers, could be a golf course, whatever I happen to be talking about. We do that to help you to get the message more fully. And then I use music. I use pauses so that you can meditate a little bit and think about what I'm having to say. I talked about the stars earlier, and you saw the stars in the universe. Gives you an idea about what I'm proclaiming. Expressions must be new. I got a letter from somebody, she said, it was Deborah in South Carolina. Thank you so much for the beautiful visuals to add to your message each week. Your videos, your photos are impactful. It's evident that much time, care, effort goes into your message each week. Thank you to you and your team. I thank God for my producers and the great work that they're doing along with me. And the people, the cameramen, everybody who participates in these filmings, so that we can reach out to all with the gospel message. I also offer something called a picture Bible, because I know

0: many people, they try to read the Bible and they don't really get it. I have free of charge, just simply write me, call that number, we'll send that out to you. A picture Bible with images, Old Testament, New Testament. I read it myself. It helps me to understand a lot of the Old Testament, the different things that have happened back there that I never really had a clue about. This picture Bible will really help you. The bottom line is that I'm talking about expressions must be new. One of our cardinals in the church, Cardinal John Foley, said, "Dull preaching ought to be a mortal sin." We must preach simply, clearly, sincerely, firing people's imagination, and strategically to engage people for eternal life. Expressions must be new. We need a new evangelization. And then ardor must be new. You know the name of my program. It's called Live with Passion. When I was in high school, I took a speech class, and this is before Jesus touched me, and I tried my best to give speeches in front of the class. And I got a C+. They said I wasn't really enthusiastic about my subjects. Now, I remember when I first started off in preaching missions and going to these different churches, that's how I got the theme Live with Passion, because I was moving around and talking and very energetic and preaching to the people the best that I could, and that kept the weight down too. Live with passion. The message that we have is so significant, so crucial, so important. How can you not be passionate about it? We have to give people our enthusiasm, our excitement, our passion. And there's power to do this. Jesus said, "Wait here," to the disciples and to us. "Wait here until you are clothed with power from on high." There's an anointing to proclaim the gospel and to do it in a gentle way, with stories, with humor, articulating well, telling your own experiences. Wow. First rule in public speaking, passion. Be enthusiastic, slow down. Billy Graham was a storyteller. Fulton Sheen was a storyteller. I'm so glad that he's being beatified as I'm filming this. That's the first step towards sainthood. One day he will be canonized, broadcast media, brought to the fore in the Catholic Church. He taught clearly. He used drama. These were great communicators. Jesus was a great communicator. And how did he evangelize? He used stories. Classic stories, the prodigal son, we can plug into that story. The sheep, the lost sheep, we can plug into that story. One time there was a man in search of a treasure, and he found a treasure buried in a field. He buried it back, went off, and he sold all that he had, and he bought the field. Merchant in search of fine pearls, found the one pearl of great value, sells everything he has, and gets that pearl. Sounds like that man who was in charge of the cosmetic company, sold everything to get that one pearl of great value. The gospel. It's not the message that's changing, it's the way we present it. Expressions, methods, ardor. You are the salt of the earth. You are the light of the world. We need you to proclaim it the best that you can. And for those of you who are searching, the gospel is for you to come to eternal life, the forgiveness of your sins, a personal relationship with God. And as you hear now, may you believe and receive. Don't just live, live with passion.
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2: I'm Amy Grant, and I want to talk to you from my heart about the heart. There was nothing about my life that said, "You have a ticking time bomb in your chest." But I did. I wound up in the office of a cardiologist because I was there with my husband. And at the tail end of that, the cardiologist looked at me and said, "I want to see you." No one was more surprised than I was to learn I was living with a rare heart condition. He said, "Amy, this condition, you'll be fine, fine, fine," and then catastrophic. A few months later, I had open heart surgery that saved my life, and I owe it to the

0: Research and life-saving medical breakthroughs developed by the American Heart Association. I'm grateful for the American Heart Association. Their research gave me more time to do the things I love with the people I love. So listen to your heart. I'm here today because...
1: Or that the projections would be blood next Thursday?
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4: 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Mm. Drowned it again. Mm. And now just feel if it's cold.
5: Yeah,

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1: 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I already posted it.
2: 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You are born a man. You become a knight.

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The Luminous Mysteries of the Rosary. In the name of the Father, and of the Son, and of the Holy Spirit. Amen. I believe in God, the Father Almighty, creator of heaven and earth, and in Jesus Christ, his only Son, our Lord, who was conceived by the Holy Spirit, born of the Virgin Mary, suffered under Pontius Pilate, was crucified, died, and was buried. He descended into hell. On the third day, he rose again from the dead. He ascended into heaven and is seated at the right hand of God, the Father Almighty. From there he will come to judge the living and the dead. I believe in the Holy Spirit, the Holy Catholic Church, the communion of saints, the forgiveness of sins, the resurrection of the body, and life everlasting. Amen. Our Father, who art in heaven, hallowed be thy name. Thy kingdom come, thy will be done on earth as it is in heaven. Give us this day our daily bread, and forgive us our trespasses,

trespasses, as we forgive those who trespass against us. And lead us not into temptation, but deliver us from evil. Amen. Hail Mary, full of grace, the Lord is with thee. Blessed art thou amongst women, and blessed is the fruit of thy womb, Jesus. Holy Mary, Mother of God, pray for us sinners, now and at the hour of our death. Amen. Hail Mary, full of grace, the Lord is with thee. Blessed art thou amongst women, and blessed is the fruit of thy womb, Jesus. Holy Mary, Mother of God, pray for us sinners, now and at the hour of our death. Amen. Hail Mary, full of grace, the Lord is with thee. Blessed art thou amongst women, and blessed is the fruit of thy womb, Jesus. Holy Mary, Mother of God, pray for us sinners, now and at the hour of our death. Amen. Glory be to the Father, and to the Son, and to the Holy Spirit, as it was in the beginning, is now, and ever shall be, world without end. Amen. The first luminous mystery, the baptism of Jesus. And when Jesus was baptized, the heavens were opened, and he saw the Spirit of God descending like a dove and alighting on him. And lo, a voice from heaven saying, "This is my beloved Son, with whom I am well pleased." Our Father, who art in heaven, hallowed be thy name. Thy kingdom come, thy will be done, on earth as it is in heaven. Give us this day our daily bread, and forgive us our trespasses, as we forgive those who trespass against us. And lead us not into temptation, but deliver us from evil. Amen. Hail Mary, full of grace, the Lord is with thee. Blessed art thou amongst women, and blessed is the fruit of thy womb, Jesus. Holy Mary, Mother of God, pray for us sinners, now and at the hour of our death. Amen. Hail Mary, full of grace, the Lord is with thee. Blessed art thou amongst women, and blessed is the fruit of thy womb, Jesus. Holy Mary, Mother of God, pray for us sinners, now and at the hour of our death. Amen. Hail Mary, full of grace, the Lord is with thee. Blessed art thou amongst women, and blessed is the fruit of thy womb, Jesus. Holy Mary, Mother of God, pray for us sinners, now and at the hour of our death. Amen. Hail Mary, full of grace, the Lord is with thee. Blessed art thou amongst women, and blessed is the fruit of thy womb, Jesus. Holy Mary, Mother of God, pray for us sinners, now and at the hour of our death. Amen. Hail Mary, full of grace, the Lord is with thee. Blessed art thou amongst women, and blessed is the fruit of thy womb, Jesus. Holy Mary, Mother of God, pray for us sinners, now and at the hour of our death. Amen. Hail Mary, full of grace, the Lord is with thee. Blessed art thou amongst women, and blessed is the fruit of thy womb, Jesus. Holy Mary, Mother of God, pray for us sinners, now and at the hour of our death. Amen. Hail Mary, full of grace, the Lord is with thee. Blessed art thou amongst women, and blessed is the fruit of thy womb, Jesus. Holy Mary, Mother of God, pray for us sinners, now and at the hour of our death. Amen. Hail Mary, full of grace, the Lord is with thee. Blessed art thou amongst women, and blessed is the fruit of thy womb, Jesus. Holy Mary, Mother of God, pray for us sinners, now and at the hour of our death. Amen. Hail Mary, full of grace, the Lord is with thee. Blessed art thou amongst women, and blessed is the fruit of thy womb, Jesus. Holy Mary, Mother of God, pray for us sinners, now and at the hour of our death. Amen. Hail Mary, full of grace, the Lord is with thee. Blessed art thou amongst women, and blessed is the fruit of thy womb, Jesus. Holy Mary, Mother of God, pray for us sinners, now and at the hour of our death. Amen. Glory be to the Father, and to the Son, and to the Holy Spirit, as it was in the beginning, is now, and ever shall be, world without end. Amen. O my Jesus, forgive us our sins, save us from the fires of hell. Lead all souls into heaven, especially those in most need of thy mercy. The second luminous mystery, the wedding at Cana. His mother said to the servants, "Do whatever he tells you." Jesus said to them, "Fill the jars with water," and they filled them to the brim. Our Father, who art in heaven, hallowed be thy name.
Thy kingdom come, thy will be done, on earth as it is in heaven. Give us this day our daily bread, and forgive us our trespasses, as we forgive those who trespass against us. And lead us not into temptation, but deliver us from evil. Amen. Hail Mary, full of grace, the Lord is with thee.

hour of our death. Amen. Hail Mary, full of grace, the Lord is with thee. Blessed art thou amongst women, and blessed is the fruit of thy womb, Jesus. Holy Mary, Mother of God, pray for us sinners, now and at the hour of our death. Amen. Hail Mary, full of grace, the Lord is with thee. Blessed art thou amongst women, and blessed is the fruit of thy womb, Jesus. Holy Mary, Mother of God, pray for us sinners, now and at the hour of our death. Amen. Hail Mary, full of grace, the Lord is with thee. Blessed art thou amongst women, and blessed is the fruit of thy womb, Jesus. Holy Mary, Mother of God, pray for us sinners, now and at the hour of our death. Amen. Hail Mary, full of grace, the Lord is with thee. Blessed art thou amongst women, and blessed is the fruit of thy womb, Jesus. Holy Mary, Mother of God, pray for us sinners, now and at the hour of our death. Amen. Hail Mary, full of grace, the Lord is with thee. Blessed art thou amongst women, and blessed is the fruit of thy womb, Jesus. Holy Mary, Mother of God, pray for us sinners, now and at the hour of our death. Amen. Hail Mary, full of grace, the Lord is with thee. Blessed art thou amongst women, and blessed is the fruit of thy womb, Jesus. Holy Mary, Mother of God, pray for us sinners, now and at the hour of our death. Amen. Hail Mary, full of grace, the Lord is with thee. Blessed art thou amongst women, and blessed is the fruit of thy womb, Jesus. Holy Mary, Mother of God, pray for us sinners, now and at the hour of our death. Amen. Hail Mary, full of grace, the Lord is with thee. Blessed art thou amongst women, and blessed is the fruit of thy womb, Jesus. Holy Mary, Mother of God, pray for us sinners, now and at the hour of our death. Amen. Hail Mary, full of grace, the Lord is with thee. Blessed art thou amongst women, and blessed is the fruit of thy womb, Jesus. Holy Mary, Mother of God, pray for us sinners, now and at the hour of our death. Amen. Glory be to the Father, and to the Son, and to the Holy Spirit, as it was in the beginning, is now, and ever shall be, world without end. Amen. O my Jesus, forgive us our sins, save us from the fires of hell, lead all souls to heaven, especially those in most need of thy mercy. The third luminous mystery, the proclamation of the kingdom. And preach as you go, saying, the kingdom of heaven is at hand. Heal the sick, raise the dead, cleanse lepers, cast out demons. You receive without pay, give without pay. Our Father, who art in heaven, hallowed be thy name. Thy kingdom come, thy will be done on earth as it is in heaven. Give us this day our daily bread, and forgive us our trespasses, as we forgive those who trespass against us. And lead us not into temptation, but deliver us from evil. Amen. Hail Mary, full of grace, the Lord is with thee. Blessed art thou amongst women, and blessed is the fruit of thy womb, Jesus. Holy Mary, Mother of God, pray for us sinners, now and at the hour of our death. Amen. Hail Mary, full of grace, the Lord is with thee. Blessed art thou amongst women, and blessed is the fruit of thy womb, Jesus. Holy Mary, Mother of God, pray for us sinners, now and at the hour of our death. Amen. Hail Mary, full of grace, the Lord is with thee. Blessed art thou amongst women, and blessed is the fruit of thy womb, Jesus. Holy Mary, Mother of God, pray for us sinners, now and at the hour of our death. Amen. Hail Mary, full of grace, the Lord is with thee. Blessed art thou amongst women, and blessed is the fruit of thy womb, Jesus. Holy Mary, Mother of God, pray for us sinners, now and at the hour of our death. Amen. Hail Mary, full of grace, the Lord is with thee. Blessed art thou amongst women, and blessed is the fruit of thy womb, Jesus. Holy Mary, Mother of God, pray for us sinners, now and at the hour of our death. Amen. Hail Mary, full of grace, the Lord is with thee. Blessed art thou amongst women, and blessed is the fruit of thy womb, Jesus. Holy Mary, Mother of God, pray for us sinners, now and at the hour of our death. Amen. Hail Mary, full of grace, the Lord is with thee.
Blessed art thou amongst women, and blessed is the fruit of

thy womb, Jesus. Holy Mary, Mother of God, pray for us sinners, now and at the hour of our death. Amen. Hail Mary, full of grace, the Lord is with thee. Blessed art thou amongst women, and blessed is the fruit of thy womb, Jesus. Holy Mary, Mother of God, pray for us sinners, now and at the hour of our death. Amen. Hail Mary, full of grace, the Lord is with thee. Blessed art thou amongst women, and blessed is the fruit of thy womb, Jesus. Holy Mary, Mother of God, pray for us sinners, now and at the hour of our death. Amen. Hail Mary, full of grace, the Lord is with thee. Blessed art thou amongst women, and blessed is the fruit of thy womb, Jesus. Holy Mary, Mother of God, pray for us sinners, now and at the hour of our death. Amen. Glory be to the Father, and to the Son, and to the Holy Spirit, as it was in the beginning, is now, and ever shall be, world without end. Amen. O my Jesus, forgive us our sins. Save us from the fires of hell. Lead all souls into heaven, especially those in most need of thy mercy. The fourth luminous mystery, the Transfiguration. And as he was praying, the appearance of his countenance was altered, and his raiment became dazzling white. And a voice came out of the cloud saying, "This is my Son, my chosen. Listen to him." Our Father, who art in heaven, hallowed be thy name. Thy kingdom come, thy will be done, on earth as it is in heaven. Give us this day our daily bread, and forgive us our trespasses, as we forgive those who trespass against us. And lead us not into temptation, but deliver us from evil. Amen. Hail Mary, full of grace, the Lord is with thee. Blessed art thou amongst women, and blessed is the fruit of thy womb, Jesus. Holy Mary, Mother of God, pray for us sinners, now and at the hour of our death. Amen. Hail Mary, full of grace, the Lord is with thee. Blessed art thou amongst women, and blessed is the fruit of thy womb, Jesus. Holy Mary, Mother of God, pray for us sinners, now and at the hour of our death. Amen. Hail Mary, full of grace, the Lord is with thee. Blessed art thou amongst women, and blessed is the fruit of thy womb, Jesus. Holy Mary, Mother of God, pray for us sinners, now and at the hour of our death. Amen. Hail Mary, full of grace, the Lord is with thee. Blessed art thou amongst women, and blessed is the fruit of thy womb, Jesus. Holy Mary, Mother of God, pray for us sinners, now and at the hour of our death. Amen. Hail Mary, full of grace, the Lord is with thee. Blessed art thou amongst women, and blessed is the fruit of thy womb, Jesus. Holy Mary, Mother of God, pray for us sinners, now and at the hour of our death. Amen. Hail Mary, full of grace, the Lord is with thee. Blessed art thou amongst women, and blessed is the fruit of thy womb, Jesus. Holy Mary, Mother of God, pray for us sinners, now and at the hour of our death. Amen. Hail Mary, full of grace, the Lord is with thee. Blessed art thou amongst women, and blessed is the fruit of thy womb, Jesus. Holy Mary, Mother of God, pray for us sinners, now and at the hour of our death. Amen. Hail Mary, full of grace, the Lord is with thee. Blessed art thou amongst women, and blessed is the fruit of thy womb, Jesus. Holy Mary, Mother of God, pray for us sinners, now and at the hour of our death. Amen. Hail Mary, full of grace, the Lord is with thee. Blessed art thou amongst women, and blessed is the fruit of thy womb, Jesus. Holy Mary, Mother of God, pray for us sinners, now and at the hour of our death. Amen. Hail Mary, full of grace, the Lord is with thee. Blessed art thou amongst women, and blessed is the fruit of thy womb, Jesus. Holy Mary, Mother of God, pray for us sinners, now and at the hour of our death. Amen. Glory be to the Father, and to the Son, and to the Holy Spirit, as it was in the beginning, is now, and ever shall be, world without end. Amen. O my Jesus, forgive us our sins. Save us from the fires of hell. Lead all souls to heaven, especially those in most need of thy mercy. The fifth luminous mystery, the institution of the Eucharist. And he took bread, and when he had given thanks, he broke it and gave it to them, saying,
This is my body.

0: body, which is given for you. And likewise the cup after supper, saying, This cup which is poured out for you is the new covenant in my blood. Our Father, who art in heaven, hallowed be thy name. Thy kingdom come, thy will be done, on earth as it is in heaven. Give us this day our daily bread, and forgive us our trespasses, as we forgive those who trespass against us. And lead us not into temptation, but deliver us from evil. Amen. Hail Mary, full of grace, the Lord is with thee. Blessed art thou amongst women, and blessed is the fruit of thy womb, Jesus. Holy Mary, Mother of God, pray for us sinners, now and at the hour of our death. Amen. Hail Mary, full of grace, the Lord is with thee. Blessed art thou amongst women, and blessed is the fruit of thy womb, Jesus. Holy Mary, Mother of God, pray for us sinners, now and at the hour of our death. Amen. Hail Mary, full of grace, the Lord is with thee. Blessed art thou amongst women, and blessed is the fruit of thy womb, Jesus. Holy Mary, Mother of God, pray for us sinners, now and at the hour of our death. Amen. Hail Mother of God, pray for us sinners, now and at the hour of our death. Amen. Hail Mary, full of grace, the Lord is with thee. Blessed art thou amongst women, and blessed is the fruit of thy womb, Jesus. Holy Mary, Mother of God, pray for us sinners, now and at the hour of our death. Amen. Hail Mary, full of grace, the Lord is with thee. Blessed art thou amongst women, and blessed is the fruit of thy womb, Jesus. Holy Mary, Mother of God, pray for us sinners, now and at the hour of our death. Amen. Hail Mary, full of grace, the Lord is with thee. Blessed art thou amongst women, and blessed is the fruit of thy womb, Jesus. Holy Mary, Mother of God, pray for us sinners, now and at the hour of our death. Amen. Hail Mary, full of grace, the Lord is with thee. Blessed art thou amongst women, and blessed is the fruit of thy womb, Jesus. Holy Mary, Mother of God, pray for us sinners, now and at the hour of our death. Amen. Hail Mary, full of grace, the Lord is with thee. Blessed art thou amongst women, and blessed is the fruit of thy womb, Jesus. Holy Mary, Mother of God, pray for us sinners, now and at the hour of our death. Amen. Hail Mary, full of grace, the Lord is with thee. Blessed art thou amongst women, and blessed is the fruit of thy womb, Jesus. Holy Mary, Mother of God, pray for us sinners, now and at the hour of our death. Amen. Glory be to the Father, and to the Son, and to the Holy Spirit, as it was in the beginning, is now, and ever shall be, world without end. Amen. O my Jesus, forgive us our sins, save us from the fires of hell. Lead all souls into heaven, especially those in most need of thy mercy. Hail, Holy Queen, Mother of Mercy, our life, our sweetness, and our hope. To thee do we cry, poor banished children of Eve. To thee do we send up our sighs, mourning and weeping in this valley of tears. Turn then, most gracious Advocate, thine eyes of mercy towards us, and after this our exile, show unto us the blessed fruit of thy womb, Jesus. O clement, O loving, O sweet Virgin Mary, pray for us, O Holy Mother of God, that we may be made worthy of the promises of Christ. Let us pray. O God, whose only begotten Son, by his life, death, and resurrection, has purchased for us the rewards of eternal life, grant, we beseech thee, that by meditating upon these mysteries of the most holy rosary of the Blessed Virgin Mary, we may imitate what they contain and obtain what they promise. Through the same Christ our Lord. Amen. Most Sacred Heart of Jesus, have mercy on us. Immaculate Heart of Mary, pray for us. In the name of the Father, and of the Son, and of the Holy Spirit. Amen.
1: 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I'm Monsignor Joseph Lamort, the Vicar General of the Archdiocese of New York, and you're watching the Catholic Faith Network.

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6: We hold in our hearts a universal truth, a mission greater than any one man, rooted in the vision of Blessed Michael McGivney and waiting to be lived out through us as Brother Knights, who will bring light to a world in need. It's your turn to defend what's right, to lead with courage, to serve with faith, and to answer the call. The time is now. You are born a man. You become a knight.
7: Okay, so we drowned the fire,
8: yep.
7: Stirred it,
8: mm-hmm.
7: Drowned it again,
8: mm-hmm.
7: And now just feel if it's cold.
8: Yeah.
7: Cool.

0: Smokey just gave me a bear hug.
1: I know. I already posted it.
2: Mary's Meals is a simple, practical work of love carried out in the name of Mary, the Mother of Jesus. Please join us in this movement.

0: I am studying to be a NICU nurse to give back that same care that I received. I was born at 26 weeks and was in the NICU for 89 days.
1: There were ups and downs. There was 6 weeks on a ventilator, lots of different infections and surgeries. It did not end at her discharge.
2: Even when she was hooked up with a lot of wires on her, I knew that she seemed to be a fighter.
0: The U.S. remains among the most dangerous developed nations for childbirth due to access to care, health inequities, and priority of maternal and infant health care. Having a support system like March of Dimes, it's needed, it's necessary.
3: After attending the March of Dimes class and hearing Lauren's story, it gave us a mission to be Brooks's number one advocate.
0: Improving maternal and infant health is as important today as it was then. Join me in making a difference in the lives of families everywhere.

Blessed be the Lord, the God of Israel. He has come to his people and set them free. He has raised up for us a mighty Savior, born of the house of his servant David. Through his holy prophets, he promised of old that he would save us from our enemies, from the hands of those who hate us. He promised to show mercy to our fathers and to remember his holy covenant. This was the oath he swore to our father Abraham, to set us free from the hands of our enemies, free to worship him without fear, holy and righteous in his sight, days of our life. You, my child, shall be called the prophet of the Most High, for you will go before the Lord to prepare his way, to give his people knowledge of salvation by the forgiveness of their sins, in the tender compassion of our God. The dawn from on high shall break upon us to shine on those who dwell in darkness and in the shadow of death, and to guide our feet from the way of peace. Glory to the Father, and to the Son, and to the Holy Spirit, as it was in the beginning, is now, and will be forever. Amen.

Today is Thursday of the 26th week in Ordinary Time and the memorial of St. Therese of the Child Jesus, Virgin and Doctor of the Church. We welcome all of those joining us through the Catholic Faith Network. And the celebrant of the Mass is Father Patrick Flanagan.

0: In the name of the Father, the Son, and the Holy Spirit.
1: Amen.
0: The grace of our Lord Jesus Christ, the love of God, and the communion of the Holy Spirit be with you all.
1: And with your spirit.
0: Brothers and sisters,

0: us acknowledge our sins and so prepare ourselves to celebrate the sacred mysteries. The Confiteor. I confess to Almighty God and to you, my brothers and sisters, that I've greatly sinned in my thoughts and in my words and what I have done and what I have failed to do. Through my most grievous fault. Therefore, I ask Blessed Mother Ever Virgin, all the angels and saints, and you, my brothers and sisters, to pray for me to the Lord our God. May Almighty God mercy on us, forgive us our sins, and bring us to everlasting life.
1: Amen.
0: Lord, have mercy.
1: Lord, have mercy.
0: Christ, have mercy.
1: Christ, have mercy.
0: Lord, have mercy.
1: Lord, have mercy.
0: Let us pray. Today's Roman Catholic Church, you heard, we celebrate the feast of Saint Therese of the Child Jesus, Therese Lisieux, a virgin and doctor of the Church. She's a Carmelite nun, brilliant woman, who left us with a spiritual understanding of our journey towards God. They call it the Little Way. She is admired throughout the world as a woman who offered herself to God and in turn gave us so much in return. O God, who open your kingdom to those who are humble and to little ones, lead us to follow trustingly in the little way of Saint Therese, so that through her intercession we may see your eternal glory revealed. Through our Lord Jesus Christ, your Son, who lives and reigns with you in the unity of the Holy Spirit, God forever and ever.
1: Amen.
2: I read from the book of Job. Job said, pity me, O you my friends, for the hand of God has struck me. Why do you hound me as though you were divine and insatiably prey upon me? Oh, would that my words were written down, would that they were inscribed in a record, that with an iron chisel and with lead they were cut into the rock forever. But as for me, I know that my vindicator lives, and that he will live and at last stand forth upon the dust, whom I myself shall see. My own eyes, not another's, shall behold him. And from my flesh I shall see God. My inmost being is consumed with longing. The word of the Lord.
3: Thanks be to God.
2: I believe that I shall see the good things of the Lord in the land of the living. I believe I shall see the good things of the Lord in the land of the living. Hear, O Lord, the sound of my call. Have pity on me and answer me. O you, my heart speaks. You, my glance seeks. I believe that I shall see the good things of the Lord in the land of the living. Your presence, O Lord, I seek. Hide not your face from me. Do not in anger repel your servant. You are my helper. Cast me not off. I believe that I shall see the good things of the Lord in the land of the living. I believe that I shall see the bounty of the Lord in the land of the living. Wait for the Lord with courage, be stout-hearted, and wait for the Lord. I believe that I shall see the good things of the Lord in the land of the living.

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0: Reading the Holy Gospel according to Luke.
1: Glory to you, O Lord.
2: Jesus appointed 72 other disciples, whom he sent ahead of him in pairs, to every town and place he intended to visit. He said to them, "The harvest is abundant, but the laborers are few. So ask the master of the harvest to send out laborers for his harvest. Go on your way. Behold, I'm sending you like lambs among wolves. Carry no money bag, no sack, no sandals, and greet no one along the way. Into whatever house you enter, first say, 'Peace to this household.'

0: If a peaceful person lives there, your peace will rest upon him. But if not, it will return to you. Stay in the same house and eat and drink what is offered to you, for the laborers deserve his payment. Do not move about from one house to another. Whatever town you enter and they welcome you, eat what is set before you, cure the sick in it, and say to them, the kingdom of God is at hand for you. Whatever town you enter and they do not receive you, go out into the streets and say, the dust of your town that clings to our feet, even that we shake off against you. You know this, the kingdom of God is at hand. I tell you, it will be more tolerable for Sodom on that day than for that town. The Gospel of the Lord.
1: Praise to you, Lord Jesus Christ.
0: This past summer, parents of friends of mine asked me to renew their vows at 60 years of marriage. I was very happy to do so. And they just wanted to come to church and just renew their vows in front of the altar. But as typical as Long Island would have it, it became much bigger than that. Because it turned in from a small vow ceremony between the three of us to a magnificent celebration of the Eucharist, followed by an incredible reception at a catering hall here on Long Island. I asked them, before they took their vows, to give us a sense of their marriage over the past 60 years. And his remarks stood out poignantly for me. He said this, marriage has been the hardest thing I've ever done in my life. And this man has had extraordinary opportunities for success and had lived a very comfortable life. But he said to us, this is the hardest thing, marriage has been the hardest thing I've ever done in life. But it has been the best thing I've done, and I would not trade the opportunity. He went on to say, there are many times in our 60 years where I wish there was a room in my house where I just escaped to, where I just go on a vacation for a couple of days. But I know in the end, coming back to my beloved wife made all the difference in the world and reminded me of my purpose in life and the joy of my life. I think of that when I think of that first reading from the book of Job that Dr. Gary proclaimed for us. Job, as you know, is every one of us in some respect. We face hardship, we face pain, we face difficulty. Being a faithful son or daughter of God is not easy. Sometimes life does not turn out the way we intended. Life sometimes deals us a deck of cards that we find ourselves saying, God, I thought you loved me. I thought you protected me. I thought you cared for me. And here I am in this mess. This is precisely the place in which we find Job. You know only too well the story of Job and how Job suffered immensely and was the taunt of his friends and his family. People said to him, give up on God. It's not worth it. Can't you see that you're being punished for something? Can't you see you're suffering? That relationship is not worth your time. Job would not. Job had confidence in God. Job had a sincerity that God would, in the end, as we heard this morning, be vindicated. And the subsequent reality to this story is that God was vindicated. And God became the hardest thing for Job, but that relationship was the best thing for him. It seems as though when the tough of life gets going, the tough don't disappear. The tough get going and stick around. So even in that pericope we heard from the gospel,

gospel proclaimed. Jesus is charging his disciples, go out and transform the world. Go out and make a difference. Go out and do phenomenal things to bring about the kingdom of God. But then he goes on to speak and say, it's not going to be easy. It's going to be hard. But each one of those disciples you recognized remained faithful to God. And those are the people we continue to celebrate for their dedication, their goodness, their confidence in God. For in the end, life can be difficult for some of us. Life is incredibly difficult for others. But perhaps in the end, we might be able to say, yes, it has been difficult. It has been trying. There have been moments where I wish that I could find a room someplace else. But I stuck around. I stuck around with my God, with others, and myself, and did not give up. And it was well worth it in the end. When the tough gets going, the tough show up, and the tough stick around.

0: We make our needs known to the Lord now.
1: That the Holy Spirit may renew and purify the church, inspiring deeper faith among her members and a stronger witness to the world, let us pray to the Lord.
0: Lord, hear our prayer.
1: For leaders in government, that Christ may guide them to promote the common good according to his will, let us pray to the Lord.
0: Lord, hear our prayer.
1: For those burdened by illness, that they may experience the healing power of Christ, let us pray to the Lord.
0: Lord, hear our prayer.
1: And today at this Eucharist, we pray for the intention of Corazon Herrera. Let us pray to the Lord.
0: Lord, hear our prayer.
1: And at this Eucharist today, we also pray for the intention of Tommy Murphy Jr. Let us pray to the Lord.
0: Lord, hear our prayer.
1: And for the needs and intentions that we hold now in the silence of our hearts and the hearts of those watching on the Catholic Faith Network. Let us pray to the Lord.
0: Lord, hear our prayer. May the petitions of your church be pleasing in your sight, O Lord, so that we may receive from your mercy what we cannot ask out of confidence in our own merits. Through Christ our Lord.
2: Amen.

0: Pray, brothers and sisters, that my sacrifice and yours may be acceptable to God the Father Almighty.
1: May the Lord accept the sacrifice at your hands for the praise and glory of his name, for our good and the good of all his holy church.
0: As we humbly proclaim your wonders in St. Therese, O Lord, we humbly implore your majesty that as her merits were pleasing to you, so too our dutiful service may find favor in your sight. Through Christ our Lord.
1: Amen.
0: The Lord be with you.
1: And with your spirit.
0: Lift up your hearts.
1: We lift them up to the Lord.
0: Let us give thanks to the Lord our God.
1: It is right and just.
0: It is truly right and just, our duty and our salvation, always and everywhere to give you thanks, Lord, Holy Father, Almighty and Eternal God. For in the saints who consecrated themselves

ourselves to Christ for the sake of the kingdom of heaven, it is right to celebrate the wonders of your providence, by which you call human nature back to its original holiness and bring it to experience on this earth the gifts you promised in the new world to come. And so, with all the angels and saints, we praise you, as without end we acclaim.

You are indeed holy, O Lord, the fount of all holiness. Make holy, therefore, these gifts, we pray, by sending down your Spirit upon them like the dewfall, that they may become for us the body and blood of our Lord Jesus Christ. At the time he was betrayed and entered into his passion, he took bread and, giving thanks, he broke the bread, gave it to his disciples, saying, "Take this, all of you, and eat of it. For this is my body, which will be given up for you."

In a similar way, when supper was ended, he took the chalice. Once more giving thanks, he gave it to his disciples, saying, "Take this, all of you, and drink it. For this is the chalice of my blood, the blood of the new and eternal covenant, which be poured out for you and for many for the forgiveness of sins. Do this in memory of me."

Therefore, as we celebrate the memorial of his death and resurrection, we offer you, Lord, the bread of life and the chalice of salvation, giving thanks you've held us worthy to be in your presence and minister to you. Humbly we pray, that partaking of the body and blood of Christ, we be gathered into one by the Holy Spirit. Remember, Lord, your church spread throughout the world, and bring it to the fullness of charity, together with Leo XIV, our Pope, John Barras, our Bishop, and all the clergy. Remember also our brothers and sisters who have fallen asleep to the hope of the resurrection, all who have died in your mercy. Welcome them into the light of your face. Have mercy on us all, we pray, that with the Blessed Virgin Mary, Mother of God, Blessed Joseph, her spouse, and the blessed apostles, and all the saints who have done you well throughout the ages, we may merit to be co-heirs for eternal life, may praise and glorify you through your Son, Jesus Christ. Through him and with him and in him, O God, Almighty Father, in the unity of the Holy Spirit, all glory and honor is yours.

0: At the Savior's command and formed by divine teaching, we dare to say, Our Father,
1: who art in heaven, hallowed be thy name. Thy kingdom come, thy will be done, on earth as it is in heaven. Give us this day our daily bread, and forgive us our trespasses, as we forgive those who trespass against us. And lead us

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1: Deliver us, Lord, we pray, from every evil. 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
0: For the kingdom, the power, the glory are yours, now and forever.
1: Lord Jesus Christ, who said to your apostles, "Peace I leave you, my peace I give you," look not upon our sins, but upon the faith of your church. And graciously grant our peace and unity in accordance with your will, who live and reign forever and ever.
0: Amen.
1: The peace of the Lord with you always.
0: And with your spirit.

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1: Lord, I am not worthy that you should enter under my roof, but only say the word, and my soul shall be healed.

0: 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May the sacrament we have received, O Lord, kindle in us the force of that love which Saint Therese dedicated herself to you and longed to obtain your mercy for all. Through Christ our Lord.
1: Amen.
0: The Lord be with you.
1: And with your spirit.
0: May Almighty God bless you, Father, Son, and Holy Spirit.
1: Amen.
0: Go in peace.
1: Thanks be to God. The recessional hymn is number 607, All Creatures of Our God and King.

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6: 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Plus, Taylor Black from the Leonim Institute at the Catholic University of America talks to us about AI and the dignity of the human person. And inspiring Catholic speaker, author, and filmmaker Jim Wahlberg is back again to talk about his approach to recovery through a Catholic lens with the Catholic 12-Step program airing on Hallow. CFN Live starts now.

0: Welcome to CFN Live on this Thursday, October 1st, 2026. I'm Amy Maguire.
1: And I'm Monsignor Jim Vlaughn, and here's a look at what's trending now.
0: Pope Leo's prayer intention for October focuses on mental health ministry, calling on Catholics around the world to pray for greater care, understanding, and support for people living with mental illness. The Holy Father said, "Let us pray that the mental health ministry be established throughout the church, helping to overcome the stigma and discrimination of persons with mental illnesses." The intention highlights the importance of creating communities where people experiencing mental health challenges are treated with dignity, compassion, and respect. U.S. death row inmate Krista Gail Pike survived two rounds of an execution attempt in Tennessee last night after her heart was still beating following the lethal injections. She was taken by ambulance to a local hospital. Death penalty experts said it was an unprecedented failure. In Tennessee, Governor Bill Lee halted the one remaining execution for the rest of the year. An appeals court stopped the lethal injection just an hour before it was to start, but hours later, the U.S. Supreme Court overturned that stay. Today, we celebrate the feast day of St. Thérèse of Lisieux. She's known as the Little Flower. Her little way encourages doing ordinary things with extraordinary love, emphasizing humility, faith, and kindness. Roses are associated with her as a symbol of the graces she promised to send from heaven. Canonized in 1925, St. Thérèse is also a doctor of the church. And that's a look at what's trending now.
1: Oh, I love St. Thérèse, too. You know?
0: I do, too. I'm
1: a big fan. And I read, like, you know, in our office of readings that we pray all the time in the Liturgy of the Hours, which all priests, religious pray, and a lot of you do, too. There's a great little piece from her writing that talks about my vocation is love. And I finally discovered it, and it made me so happy to discover that that's what Jesus wants me to do with my life, is to love. Pretty good stuff for all of us to think about, you know?
0: Love and roses.
1: I know, I love it.
0: Love her.
1: And today, by the way, there's a rosary for peace that we'll have on, led by Pope Leo from the Lord's Grotto in the Vatican Gardens, which, by the way, is where our devotion to the Miraculous Medal is from that grotto, too. Nobody's allowed there, but we somehow, I don't know, we got under the
0: wire. But you get in everywhere.
1: I gave somebody a Zeppelin and they just opened up the gate, so.
0: It's your cooking.
1: We'll take it. We can pray there. It's great.
0: All right, well, coming up next, Monsignor will be back with the latest news. And Father Dave Tomaszicki joins us to discuss On the Demonic, the book Blessed Fulton Sheen intended to write but never completed. More CFN Live after the break. Stay tuned.
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1: Welcome back to CFN Live. Hundreds of children will gather with Pope Leo in the Vatican Gardens today to pray the Rosary for Peace, launching this year's 1 Million Children

Praying the Rosary initiative. Between 700 and 1,000 children from schools and parishes across Rome are expected to take part in the prayer, joining children around the world and asking for peace through the intercession of the Blessed Mother. The Rosary initiative will run today until October 7th, marking the feast of Our Lady of the Rosary. And you can pray the Rosary with Pope Leo today on CFN at 1 o'clock and also at 9:30 p.m. tonight.

involving violence and five victims, releasing the finding after his death in 2023. We're going to go over to Amy now. We have some problems. We'll see you in a minute.

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4: I'm Amy Grant, and I want to talk to you from my heart about the heart. There was nothing about my life that said, you have a ticking time bomb in your chest. But I did. I wound up in the office of a cardiologist because I was there with my husband. And at the tail end of that, the cardiologist looked at me and said, I want to see you. No one was more surprised than I was to learn I was living with a rare heart condition. He said, Amy, this condition, you'll be fine, and then catastrophic. A few months later, I had open heart surgery that saved my life. And I owe it to the research and life-saving medical breakthroughs developed by the American Heart Association. I'm grateful for the American Heart Association. Their research gave me more time to do the things I love with the people I love. So listen to your heart. I'm here today because...
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4: 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Well, this Sunday, October 4th, is the feast day of St. Francis of Assisi. And as many of you and I as Catholics know, St. Francis is the patron saint of animals. And so this weekend, many parishes here in the Diocese of Rockville-Senna and around the world celebrate with the blessing of animals. Well, joining us now to discuss this beautiful Catholic tradition is Monsignor Joseph DeGracco, pastor of Our Lady of Perpetual Help in Lindenhurst. Welcome to CFN Live. Monsignor Joe, good to see you today.
5: Good to see you, Monsignor Jim. Thank you for inviting me. It's great to be here.
4: Now, you and I are classmates. I know you a long time. And I remember you used to have, you had a dog growing up all your life, right?
5: Had a dog growing up, and you probably remember my bird, Lucy, my cockatiel that I had after I was ordained a priest.
4: Yes.
5: So animals and I have a good relationship.
4: So tell us about what this is all about, how this kind of tradition came about. You know a lot about all this, I know.
5: Well, St. Francis, of course, you know, one of the most beloved saints, even among non-Catholics and non-Christians. There's just something about him. And it's because I think St. Francis really embodies for us the whole spirituality of renunciation and poverty. There's something about embracing a simple life that is totally focused on the Lord and totally focused on the thing that matters, that I think things that matter, that I think really just attracts people. So St. Francis came from a wealthy family, but he renounced all of that and lived a very simple life and preached, you know, poverty and focused on the Lord. And he came to be associated for his kindness to animals. He created the first nativity scene and, in fact, used living barn animals in that scene. He wrote the very famous Canticle of the Sun, which we sing in the hymn, All Creatures of Our God and King. Mm-hmm. And in that Canticle of the Song, his spirituality, his poetry, he refers to all of creation as our sisters and brothers, really, as we saw St. Pope Francis develop and so on, the whole creation-centered theology. Many people, you know, really relate to that. So he gives us this connection to all of creation, to animals, and to the beauty of the world.
4: That's beautiful. I mean, there's something about this that really gets us back to the base kind of who we are as believers, right? And loving, you know, animals, loving creation, loving one another. There's that whole kind of prayer of St. Francis that's attributed to his spirituality, kind of talking
5: exactly.
4: About like a revolution of love and peace, right?
5: And I'll tell you, Monsignor Jim, people and animals, something happens, something very beautiful. Every year at the blessing of animals that we do, you just see a whole other side of people when they bring their pets to be blessed, how much they love their animals. Even the most sour-faced parishioner sometimes, who kind of always has a grimace on, when they're presenting their pet for a blessing, they just are totally transformed and they love their pets. So our blessing of animals is always a very, very much a communal celebration, a moment of coming together as community. And we try to embody that Franciscan spirituality as well. For example, we ask people to bring a food donation for our food pantry when they come for the blessing of animals. So we make that connection, that Franciscan connection in terms of care for the poor.
4: I love that. Now, the question I have to ask you is the question I ask all priests on this day. What's the craziest of the animals that you've ever had to bless on this day?
5: Throughout my entire priesthood, particularly when I was at St. Killian's in Farmingdale, which was near 110 and, you know, the agricultural college there, people would bring ponies. We have had ferrets. We've had iguanas. Mainly, it's a lot of dogs and cats, but we've had birds, turtles. So it really is, it's quite a great experience.
4: Now, you know, in contrast, I mean, you and I know each other well. So, you know, I was not a pet guy as a kid. My parents were, my mom in particular was a very big neat freak. And, you know, she said, no, animals are dirty. We're not going to have any pets. So I was turned down a million times for a pet. And interestingly, you know, I got assigned to do this last year. And somebody in the parish bought a snake. And like that's my least favorite of the entire animal kingdom. I'm scared to death of them. And it was a rather large snake, you know. And so I kind of sprinkled the snake with holy water.

0: but from a very large, far distance. But nonetheless, like, they all sort of are welcome on a day like this, right?
1: It is. They are all welcome. And it, again, it becomes just a great moment of community building. You know, there's a prayer service in the Book of Blessings. That's a whole little word service. Very simple, doesn't take very long, but we don't just do a drive-by blessing. There's a scripture reading. There are some hymns that we sing. So it becomes a moment of communal prayer for everyone. And then I go around and bless all of the, sprinkle all of the animals individually. And our team who works on this, they give the humans a name tag, but it has the name of their pet on it. So I can actually address the pet by name as I'm sprinkling the holy water. And of course, as I said before, the way people feel about their pets, everyone goes crazy over that. They love that.
0: I have to say, too, you know, another angle of this is, I think this is another thing that maybe my parents are trying to save me from. When you lose a beloved pet, I mean, there's another kind of grieving that comes around where it's very unique in a lot of ways. You lost Dotsie years ago, but at the same time, you know, you lose a pet, it's a difficult thing. Is there an example here in St. Francis that offers any spiritual comfort?
1: I think there is, because St. Francis gives us the spirituality where we're connected with all of creation. So we call brother and sister to all aspects of creation. And of course, you're right about the grieving. I mean, the pets, they're animals, but they become members of the family. Mm-hmm. So the loss is very intense. And, you know, the old question about, you know, when children ask, well, am I going to see my dog in heaven or something like that? I mean, I've always taken the personal tack, and you want to be very gentle with someone. Yes, animals don't have souls, but it's all part of God's creation. It's all created by God. In that sense, it's all everything. Everything that's alive is in some way participating in God's being. So my own personal belief is somehow it's all, we are going to see them again as just part of everything that's created by God. And I think that can bring comfort to people, you know, when they lose a pet who, as I said, has become a member of the family.
0: I love Pope Francis's approach to having lost a dog himself. And some young people were asking him in the square one time. He just said, yes. So,
1: well, there's the definitive answer.
0: I'll take it.
1: So I look forward to my bird Lucy riding on the back of my dog Dotsie in heaven, and we'll all be together.
0: Whistling Superman as you get there.
1: As I taught her to do, yes.
0: That's great. So when is the blessing? If people are watching, they want to come to your blessing. They live locally, you know, where can they go? How can they come?
1: It's on Saturday, October 3rd. We usually have it on October 4th, the day, but this year we moved it to Saturday the 3rd at 1:30. Weather permitting, it will be on the lawn next to the church, right on Wellwood Avenue. We like to do these things publicly and let everyone see what's going on. So like I said, it'll be 1:30. On the lawn, right on Wellwood Avenue, 210 South Wellwood Avenue. So come bring your pets. Check in so we can give you a name tag. If you want to bring a donation for our food pantry, the food will go to serve the poor when they come to the food pantry. And also make sure that you stick around afterwards, because we have snacks, both for the humans and for the pets.
0: Oh, boy.
1: What's a communal blessing without a little nosh at the end, right?
0: I hope that doesn't ever get mixed up. I don't want to eat a milk bone after this, you know?
1: I don't ask any questions.
0: I know. Hey, if people want to find out more, give us your website, too, at the parish.
1: It's olphlindenhurst.org. olphlindenhurst.org.
0: There you go. All right, Monsignor Joe DiGracco, thanks for joining us today and kind of broadening this understanding of St. Francis, his spirituality, and, you know, to our beloved animals in this world.
1: Monsignor Jim, great to be with you. Thank you.
0: See you soon. God bless. Now back to Amy.
2: I want to go home and hug my dog now. Thanks, Monsignor. In 1974, Blessed Fulton Sheen planned to write a book on the demonic, but never completed it. Nearly 50 years later, Father Dave Tomaszicki brings together Sheen's own words and vision to life by compiling his writings into this remarkable work. Father Dave joins us from Mount Clemens, Michigan. Thank you for joining us.
3: Thanks for having me. Good to be with you.
2: Now, the book is actually a culmination of Blessed Fulton Sheen's writings and lectures, and I heard you actually found some of his handwritten notes that you incorporated into the book?
3: Yeah, so after he mentioned in 1974 that he would write a book on the demonic, he died 5 years later. So my hope was that there was a manuscript just sitting in the archives. So I searched low and high, didn't find a manuscript, but I found tons of information, tons of stuff he wrote or said on the demonic. But sometimes, like, he'd be giving a talk, he'd give the same talk five times. Well, you can't publish every one of those talks, it gets repetitious. But if you publish one, not the other four, you're going to miss stuff. So

0: I spliced it all together. So in the end, like it's everything he said about the demonic. Yes, I went into his archives. I found handwritten notes, but it's everything he says about the demonic.
1: Wow. All right. Now, the book's title, that certainly grabs attention. It's, you hear demonic and it's like, ah. What does Sheen's work teach us about recognizing the signs and the ways evil can influence our everyday lives?
0: Yeah, so and the big thing is that it's more about our everyday lives. People think, oh, demonic, like there's going to be something phenomenal, exorcisms, and that stuff exists. And Sheen mentions that a little bit, but it's more the day-to-day stuff. So he gives three main signs about the demonic. The first is a love of nudity. And this is not, you know, that the Christian, but that the human body is good. It's more of a perversion, a twist, you know. The second one is violence. And there's a good form of violence, crucifying our hearts to make them Christ-like. There's a bad form of violence when we crucify other people, make the whole world after our image, after our likeness. That's a bad form of violence. The third one, Sheen calls it different things, but a schizophrenic mentality, a loss of mind, the division of personalities. And we see the loss of identity today in our world.
1: Right. And do you think, especially in this time, this is important for you to have this book released during today's?
0: Oh, definitely, definitely. So as I was going through and looking for the manuscript, which, you know, I didn't find, but as I was looking for it and I was reading through all he said about the demonic, it's more relevant for our time. He was prophetic when he said it, like these things were going to happen, now they've happened or that they are happening. It's more relevant today than when he said it, which is why I think the book came out now and not then.
1: Right. And then when you recognize these signs or you see the influence, in the book, it says there are actually weapons to use against the demonic. Would you tell us what they are?
0: Yeah, so Blessed Sheen is very hopeful. And, you know, in the end, like, Jesus is stronger than the devil. If we're with him, we're going to be good. All the weapons are really based on Jesus. They're the name of Jesus, the blood of Jesus, Mary, the mother of Jesus, the mother of God. Those are the three main ones. Then he gets into the cross of Jesus, spending a holy hour in the presence of Jesus. So you see the common denominator there. We have to stay with the Lord.
1: Right. So then what do you do as if I'm sitting here and something's going on and I'm like, oh, man, this sounds like it's like an evil influence. How do I incorporate that then? How do I just sit there and say a quick prayer to Jesus or like, I don't, what's your advice?
0: It depends what you're going through, but first and foremost, pray. First and foremost, pray, you know. Mm-hmm. And then for our day-to-day lives, like, we have to be frequenting the sacraments. So as a priest, there are many people, there are many Protestants who come in and want an exorcism. And basically, oftentimes, they don't want to address what's going on. They want the priest to wave their magic wand. It's like, well, hold on. Are you praying? When's the last time you've been to confession? Are you in an irregular marriage? You know, are you living your life outside of the sacraments? Let's get back to the sacraments, back to prayer, and that'll take care of most things.
1: Wow. All right. Now, what do you think Blessed Fulton Sheen would say to you about finishing this book that he always wanted to get done?
0: I hope he would like it. I hope it turned out the way he wanted it to. Yeah, no, that was one of the things, and I think it did. I think it did, because again, it's all his words, so I didn't go wrong there. And then what should the order be? Well, you can argue about that, but I usually would find a talk that I would take that as the template, and I would order the chapter after one of his talks. So everything in here, they're his words, and it's even the order he used in different talks and whatnot. So I prayed hard. I hope this is I hope he's proud of it. I hope he's proud of it.
1: I'm sure he is. And how special was that to see his beatification last week?
0: Oh, it was great. I was there. It was great.
1: Oh, wow. Now, if somebody wants to find out more about this book, where can they go?
0: So the best place to go is St. Paul Center. So it's published by Emmaus Road Publishing, which is the publishing arm of St. Paul Center. So that's the best place to go. That way you support good Catholic companies. The easiest way to go is Amazon. That's the easiest thing for everything. But the best place is St. Paul Center.
1: Wow. Well, thank you so much for your time, Father Dave.
0: Thanks for having me. God bless you.
1: Thank you. Coming up next, Monsignor will be back with the latest news from the Vatican. And in the studio, the Director of Communications and Development at Catholic Charities of Long Island, Danielle Campbell. More CFN Live after the break. Stay with us.
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3: I am studying to be a NICU nurse to give back that same care that I received. I was born at 26 weeks and was in the NICU for 89 days.
4: There were ups and downs. There was 6 weeks on a ventilator, lots of different infections and surgeries that did not end at her discharge.
5: Even when she was hooked up with a lot of wires on her, I knew that she was going to be a fighter.
3: The U.S. remains among the most dangerous developed nations for childbirth due to access to care, health inequities, and priority of maternal and infant health care. 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
6: After attending the March of Dimes class and hearing Lauren's story, it gave us a mission to be Brooks's number one advocate.
3: Improving maternal and infant health is as important today as it was then. Join me in making a difference in the lives of families everywhere.
7: Welcome back to CFN Live. In Vatican News, the Vatican has confirmed that Argentine priest Carlos Miguel Buela was responsible for an offense against the Sixth Commandment involving violence and five victims, releasing the finding after his death in 2023.
8: The Vatican has clarified that Argentine priest Carlos Miguel Buela, who founded the Institute of the Incarnate Word and the Servants of the Lord and the Virgin of Matera, committed an offense against the Sixth Commandment. It involved violence and five victims. Buela died in April 2023, after he had just been convicted and appealed the ruling. Just days before his death on March 30th, an appeals court confirmed the finding. But Buela died before the court could draft and publish its decision. The criminal proceedings ended with his death, since there was no longer a defendant to prosecute. Still, the Vatican chose to make the unpublished ruling known to members of the institutes. It said it has a moral certainty about Father Buela's responsibility and wants to restore the truth as an act of justice for the victim, while making sure members of the institutes are informed. Buela founded the Institute of the Incarnate Word in Mendoza, Argentina, in 1984. It is now present in 45 countries, including several where Christians are still a minority, such as Uzbekistan, the Solomon Islands, and Tunisia. The first allegations against the founder emerged in the 1990s. Rome took over the investigations and removed Buela from leadership in 2010. The first conviction came in 2021. In 2025, the Vatican acknowledged the Institute's strong missionary drive and the commendable personal commitment of many of its members, while also finding irregularities in other areas. Two measures followed: the appointment of two papal delegates and a three-year ban on admitting new candidates while the formation process is reviewed. The Institute and its members are now entering a period of review, tasked with distinguishing the gift of the Spirit from the limitations of its founder.
7: Now back to Amy.
1: Thank you, Monsignor. Well, staying healthy in mind and body is an important part of the mission of Catholic Charities of Long Island. And Danielle Campbell, the Director of Communications and Development at Catholic Charities of Long Island, has more on their annual Refugee Health Fair. Danielle, thank you.
9: Thanks, Amy, so much. Here. It's such a beautiful day, and we get to we have it every year. 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Having access to health care can make all the difference. That's why the Catholic Charities annual Refugee Health Fair is so important and so needed.
1: Gosh, I mean...
10: 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It's a day of welcome, connection, and care.
2: a day when families can receive important health screenings, learn about available services, and meet people who are ready to help them on their journey. 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

0: Newcomers navigating a new healthcare system can feel overwhelming, but here they are reminded they are not alone. 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At Catholic Charities, we believe Christ promises every person the opportunity to live a healthy and fulfilling life. Like Bethely, a Haitian refugee who does not have health insurance, or three-year-old Fernanda, who found out through a vision scan by Catholic Health that she needs glasses. Through events like this, we're helping our newest neighbors build a stronger, healthier future for themselves and their families.
1: I'm happy to be here as last year. Last year I was there for my flu shot, and this year again, I got my flu shot. I'm very happy because I don't have health insurance. Yes, it's very okay for me to have it because I don't have no health insurance. And thank you so much, Catholic Charities.
2: It's all about being healthy. You know, the healthier we are, it keeps the doctors away. They don't end up in the emergency room as long as they remember, you know, what is your BMI, you know, how to have a healthy lifestyle. It's all, you know, sometimes they come, it's a new country, they don't know how to speak the language, they don't know how to go to ask for help. So this is what we do in order to bring awareness. And like I said, it's not just about immigrants, because a lot of our local communities are suffering from the same thing. So it's education, information as much as possible, and all of these agencies work in partnership with us, and they can come and get all these services for free today. We are having as many services as possible, flu shots, breast cancer, cancer screening, especially because we see a lot more people be diagnosed with cancer at a younger age. So we want them to be aware. And just information about what New York State, what the local communities have to offer. Many of them are losing, as you know, health insurance, even though many of them are legal, but they do not qualify for health insurance until 5 years from now. So this is something that we are doing to promote healthy living among immigrants and refugees, and the local communities as well. It's not just limited to our own clients, but the local community has also been invited.
3: Catholic Charities Mental Health Services is here at the Refugee Health Fair so that we can share with the community what a great resource our two clinics are, as well as some of the other services that Catholic Charities offers. So we're letting them know what how we can help them at our clinics in terms of transitioning to a new home and kind of settling in a new life. It is a big transition. You're in a new place. You might not know too many people. You might be far away from your family. You might not have a support system. So that's where we come in, and that's where we're here to help with those things. Our two outpatient clinics, we provide all different services from individual and family kind of therapy and medication management, and we provide services in English and in Spanish, and we do accept most major insurances, and we have a sliding scale fee for people who are uninsured.
4: So today we're giving free flu shots, we're checking blood pressure, and we're doing a free vision screening for children ages 5 through 18. And the nice thing about the vision program is we will even supply free glasses. So it's a full circle screening. So we're partnering with Versant, which is Davis Vision, and they will go to those locations, get an actual full eye exam. They'll pick out their frames, and then it will be sent to Versant's company. They'll make the glasses and send them back. So, boom, free. If you can't see, then you can't learn, right? So it's very critical that you know your child can see. And they do get some screenings in schools, but in some cases, it's not enough. This way, it's a non-invasive, quick 30-second test, and you'll get the free glasses if you qualify today. It's very difficult when you come to a new country. Imagine just even going to a new town. Where do I find a doctor? What hospital do I go to? What specialist do I see? Some people know they have chronic conditions, but they're new to the country and they don't know how to access those services. So today we can also provide access to other services. We're preventing chronic disease by giving free flu shots, preventing the spread of flu, which is already out in the community as we speak. Catholic Health goes directly into the communities, helping people in need. And always we partner with Catholic Charities, so this is a fabulous event to collaborate on, and we're both under the Diocese of Rockville Center. What could be better than that?
5: Thank you, Catholic.

0: Cherry, for invitation here. Thank you for help for my family, my son, for me. Y pues, thank you for everything.
1: That guy, he's such a cutie patootie. Oh. He was dancing and, you know, doing his thing. Little Fernanda, who's a three-year-old. So she had her vision tested, and mm-hmm. it came back that she needs glasses.
2: Oh my gosh!
1: And what a perfect time before she really gets into preschool and right. starts, you know, getting into some trouble with her vision. So
2: exactly.
1: Catholic Health was amazing doing that. They did my eyes. They said you need to go immediately.
2: As well. I hate when that happens.
1: Yeah, I know. That was a beautiful event.
2: You do such good work, and healthcare, it's so overwhelming for anybody. I mean, I have a hard time navigating it, and I actually was in the industry working for a while, but it's such a gift that you do for
1: these. It's holy work. It is the work of Jesus Christ. And to support it, we have a golf outing coming up.
2: All right.
1: Down to the wire, our golf and pickleball classic. It's October 5th, next Monday, Muttontown Country Club. We still have room for people. Come for dinner, for Ooh. Lunch. You can play pickleball. I think we're almost sold out on the golf end, but the event raising critical funds to support the programs and services, the holy work of Catholic Charities. We're paying tribute to Deacon Mike Monahan, celebrating his unwavering dedication to the church and his commitment to helping those in need. If you'd like more information, you can. It's on our website, catholiccharities.cc. You can also use the QR code that we put on the screen for you, and we appreciate your help. We want to help you. And of course, you can volunteer as well. So nice. Lots of great things going on.
2: And I just want to say I appreciate you. And I know it's a tough day. We were talking about St. Francis, but prayers go out for your bulldog,
1: my
2: Daisy.
1: My little Daisy.
2: I'm so sorry to hear Daisy's passing.
1: You're so sweet.
2: My bulldog used to love looking at your Instagram of Daisy. I was like, that's going to be your girlfriend. I'm so sorry.
1: Aw, thanks so much, Amy. Thank you. I know I'm a little down.
2: All right. We're going to go have a cry fest. Now I'm going to go toss this over to Monsignor.
3: I have a plant and it's still alive, so I feel good. Sorry. Thanks, Amy. Our next guest is an inspiring Catholic speaker, author, and filmmaker who's been open about the devastating effects of addiction and the power of recovery, faith, and redemption. He brings those lessons to a new Catholic 12-step program on the Hallo app, combining principles of recovery with the Catholic faith. Jim Wahlberg joins us now from Orlando, Florida. Jim, thanks for being with us again. Glad you're here.
4: Thank you. Thank you for having me.
3: So for people who don't know this particular part of your background, give us a little of that story of addiction, even incarceration as a teenager.
4: Yeah. You know, I like to say I had a rough paper route. I got started at a very young age, out in the streets looking for love in all the wrong places, as they say. And I started getting involved with drugs and alcohol at a very young age, you know, trying to fit in, trying to find my way, if you will. I grew up in the city. I grew up in Dorchester, Massachusetts, a rough neighborhood. And, you know, I'm one of nine kids. I'm the middle of nine kids. I think that matters. And I'm also a product of the Boston public school system, which also matters, because when I was going to school, it was during the forced integration of the Boston public school system. And from first grade to seventh grade, I went to seven different schools. So every year I was the new kid. Every year I had to reestablish myself. Every year I had to, you know, create a new reputation as a quote unquote tough guy. And all this while not really having much of a faith life at all. You know, there's a misconception about my family, I guess, that we were this, you know, this great Catholic family growing up. And that was, we were culturally Catholic at best. Mm-hmm. We made our first Holy Communion because it was that time. Many of us in our family made their confirmation because it was that time. But I don't ever remember going to church with my family. I don't ever remember never went to church with my parents, unless it was an occasion. Mm-hmm. On Sunday mornings, for a period of time, we would be sent out in the direction of St. Gregory's, and there was no adult escort. It was whoever was old enough to walk down there. And, you know, it was about six of us, and we'd walk out the door and go in six different directions. Everyone would end up at St. Gregory's, get their bulletin, and go home with proof that they went to church. But nobody was going to church. And so I grew up with an unhealthy fear of God, I think. And, you know, I was always, you know, threatened with God. He's going to get you. He sees everything, you know. And so when I picked up that drink, that gave me, it took away those feelings of fear and anxiety and, you know, helped me to become somebody else. And that somebody else that I was becoming was whoever you wanted me to be.
3: Wow.
4: It was, yeah, I was even, you know, graduating from a young boy to, you know, a young man in prison. I can remember, you know, and I guess it's important to say that all of my troubles, my legal troubles, were all alcohol and drugs was involved in every crime that I ever committed. Either I was under the influence and acting up, or I was trying to get the money to get under the influence. Mm-hmm. And so by the time I made it to state prison, I can remember walking through the dining hall of a maximum security prison. And maximum security prison is the most segregated place in the world. Everything is divided up by your race, your ethnicity, your neighborhood, where you grew up. And so each table, everybody kind of looked the same at each table. And I can remember, because I grew up in the system, knowing somebody, I guess, at every table or most tables. And so as I would be walking by with my dinner heading to my table, I would stop and interact with somebody at a bunch of different tables as I was heading to my seat. And at every table, I was somebody else.
3: It's incredible.
4: At every table, I was who they wanted me to be. You know, so if I walked up to a table and it was guys that were maybe Italian that belonged to an organized thing, all of a sudden I was, you know, I was talking like I had an Italian accent. So I was just desperate for acceptance. I was desperate. I was, again, looking for love in all the wrong places.
3: Yeah. I mean, but the Lord found you and you found the Lord. And then now, fast forward, I mean, to this, like, first of all, I'm along with millions of others. I love the Hallow app.
4: Yeah.
3: But I always thought, you know, be honest with you, I really did think of this. Like, the 12-step program is such a beautiful spirituality. It would be like explosive to have something about this on Hallow. So how did that come about? Because it's a beautiful idea. It makes a lot of sense.
4: Well, let me first credit my dear friend, Scott Wieman, who wrote the Catholics in Recovery, all of the books and materials. And, you know, he, like many people, you know, there are many, many Catholics. We're the biggest faith, you know, they're 1.4 billion now, apparently. And so we're from all walks of life. And, you know, growing up in finding myself in all this difficulty with addiction, and then getting involved in the 12 steps and a variety of 12-step programs, you know, there were a lot of people, including myself, that had hang-ups with the faith, hang-ups with the church, fear, this an unhealthy fear of God. And so it was difficult at times to put my trust and my faith into this God that I didn't have a relationship with. And so as I progressed and started to have this relationship with God, let me just say that it took a miracle for me to come to the conclusion that I was not alone in the world, that there was a God and that he loved me. And that miracle was, I was in state prison working in the chapel, just hustling the priest, trying to get cigarettes from him, trying to get coffee from him, whatever I could get. He tells me that we have a special visitor coming, that Mother Teresa is coming to the prison that I'm in. And, you know, miracle beyond miracle, I'm already going to meetings and knowing that in my heart of hearts that this would never work for me because I wasn't worthy of it. That's the way I felt about myself. And when Mother came to the prison, she was the first person I'm 25 years old. She's the first person to ever tell me

0: that God loved me and that I was more than the crimes I had committed. I was a child of God and that Jesus Christ died for me specifically. Hmm. And, you know, that caused a stirring in my heart, a stirring in my soul, if you will. And, but I can tell you that that feeling of not being good enough or not worthy of the gifts of the 12 steps left me almost immediately.
1: Wow.
0: I came quickly to the conclusion that I was no longer alone in the world, that there was a God and he loved me, that I had a father that cared deeply for me and wanted the best for me. And that changed my entire perspective on the world, if you will. You know, it almost like I went from the world was very black and white to it was HD. Mm. You know, like it was, everything was so crystal clear for me in that moment. Did I think, oh, this is it for the rest of my life? I'm gonna, no, but for that moment and for those days and for the rest of that prison sentence, it put me on a path to learning more about my faith, learning, preparing myself through many holy priests to make my confirmation. Father Jim Freitas, who's in heaven now, was the priest at the prison I was in, and he was a true reflection of Christ for me. You know, when I, the next day after having this experience with Mother Teresa, I didn't sleep that night. I was overwhelmed, to say the least. And I, the doors opened in the morning. I didn't go to breakfast. I ran back to the chapel to find Father. And I said, Father, I need to know more about this God who loves me. I need to know more about this Jesus that died for me. And, in, you know, the memory is the funny thing. The way I remember it is he kind of chuckled and with an imaginary pencil, checked the box, got one. Yeah. And he didn't pull down the catechism of the Catholic Church from a shelf and blow the dust off it and throw it on his desk and say, okay, my son, we need to learn the faith. He just lovingly started to teach me the faith.
1: Now,
0: and after a period of time, I found out I was being transferred.
1: Wow.
0: And he was the first person that I needed to let know. And so I ran back to let him know, Father, I'm being transferred to another prison. What are we going to do? And he said, sit down. Let me make a phone call. And he pulled a card out of the Rolodex and made a call and spoke to the priest at the next prison I was going to.
1: Wow.
0: And told him that that he was sending a special delivery FedEx package.
1: Wow.
0: And this is where we are in the journey. And Father Frank picked up right where Father Jim left off and continued to prepare me to be confirmed into the faith.
1: You've just touched, you know, I mean, a couple of 100,000 people who are struggling with addiction. They want to find you. They want to go to the Hallow app. How do they do it, Jim?
0: So you can go to hallow.com and you can find us, and there's free versions as well.
1: Yep.
0: So I think it's important that people understand that this is not a money grab. This is an opportunity to deepen your faith. And, the founders, my dear friend, Alex Jones, who's, and his partners, have created something here with God's grace and God's mercy that is just absolutely spectacular. But you can go and you can scroll through and you can even search for me or the mm-hmm. 12 steps. And there's a 21-day 12-step challenge, if you will. And we, myself and Scott Wieman and some others who give their testimonies, we take you through the 12 steps in a very sort of elementary way, because there's more work to be done, clearly.
1: Sure.
0: This is definitely an introduction, but it's a necessary introduction. When I brought it to the folks at Hallow, they jumped right on it. They were telling me how many messages, how many emails and DMs they get from families looking for answers.
1: You've done it, Jim, and I'm telling you, the Lord is using you. It's obvious to us. So thanks so much for being with us today. I want you to come back and tell us more, because I need a half hour to talk to you easily.
0: It takes more than a half hour.
1: Yeah, I bet.
0: But I'd be thrilled to come back anytime.
1: Thanks a million. It's good to see you again. And pray for me. I'll pray for you. Promise.

0: us, okay?
1: Thank you. God bless you.
0: God bless you. See you soon. More CFN Live right after the break.
2: The millions of people who either physically or financially do not have access to healthcare are staggering.

0: are volunteers. And I think that's part of what makes it beautiful, is people come here with just a heart to serve and a heart to make a difference.
1: It's opened my eyes to these people who truly have no options and are helpless to do anything for their condition. People who have been told no their whole lives can finally be told yes. It's life-changing.
2: Welcome back to CFN Live. The United States is moving aggressively to expand its leadership in artificial intelligence, but at the same time, the Catholic Church is asking a deeper question. What does this extraordinary technological transformation mean for the human person? Well, joining us now is Taylor Black, the founding director of the Leonam Institute for Artificial Intelligence and Emergent Technologies, at the Catholic University of America. Thanks for joining us today. We're glad you're with us.
3: Oh, it's good to be here. Thank you for having me.
2: So tell us about the Leonam Institute for AI and Emerging Technologies.
3: Yeah, certainly. So the Leonam Institute at Catholic University of America is focused on bringing the deeper understanding of the human person that Catholicism has to the development of this technology and to the understanding of this technology for the whole church. It's complicated, and technology can be a scary thing if not understood well. And the Leonam Institute is here to help us understand the technology well and help us understand how it can serve the human person in the deeper understanding of the human person that the Catholic Church has.
2: You know, I'm thinking back, kind of with a smile, that, like, I remember Pope John Paul II sitting in a studio and speaking about him saying, this technology can never replace human interaction. I remember Pope Benedict, when he did his first tweet, saying, although this is good, it can never replace human interaction. And go on down to Pope Leo. I mean, it's sort of a similar human position we take theologically, that though good and though dangerous sometimes, it can never really replace human interaction.
3: Oh, 100%. You know, Father, I think that the best example of the technology of the Catholic Church ends up being the parish. You know, it's the place that we go to when we are infants and we're baptized. It's the place that we go to all throughout our entire life, and we're nourished by the sacraments. And it's a place that we go to at the end of our life when we're ready to cross over to the other side and have our funeral there. You know, it's the technology of the church, the connection of the human person is the most important thing in all of our lives. Technology is great. It can do some amazing things. It's an expression of our creative power given to us by God. But it can't replace those relationships. It can't replace the deepness of the connection between two human spirits.
2: You know, I was just having a conversation with Archbishop Hicks from New York the other day. And we're talking about, like, do you use AI or not? People ask this question all the time. But like it or not, we're all using AI already, aren't we?
3: We are.
2: Yeah.
3: We are. And it's something we have to be careful of, right? Just like any tool, it can kind of take a place in our mind, take a place in our time that is inordinate. And so, like any tool, we should have kind of a practice of interacting with it, where rather than kind of just using spare moments or directing our attention away from human communion, being able to use this technology in service of our intellect, in service of the problems that we're trying to solve in our daily lives as humans, it can be very powerful and useful, but in that circumspect sort of way, rather than just, throwing cognitive tasks that we ourselves should be doing to the tool kind of replacing things that we should be doing ourselves.
2: I'm glad there are people like you out there, and I'm glad Catholic University of America is on top of this already, because we need thinkers, we need theologians, we need people who can help us through a lot of this. How can people go? Is there a website, a place they can go to kind of connect with you and learn a little bit more about all of this as time moves on?
3: There is, 100,

0: 100%. Leonum.catholic.edu is a great place that takes us takes you to our website. We do a lot of writing. We do a lot of speaking around the concepts of artificial intelligence and how to best utilize them as good Catholics. We need not be afraid of any technology as Catholics, but there's good ways of using it and there's bad ways of using it. And we do a lot of thinking and talking on that score.
1: You know, Taylor, there's like 15 seconds left. Give us one bit of advice. For all of us.
0: Yeah, certainly. Don't be afraid. Don't be afraid. This technology is not here to supplant us. This technology is here for us to build better things for the kingdom of God.
1: I love that. What Jesus said more than anything else in the scriptures, be not afraid. You got it.
0: Amen.
1: God bless
0: Amen.
1: You, Taylor. Thanks for being with us today. Come back, okay?
0: Will do. Thank you, Father.
1: Thank you. God bless you. So we have a special mass tonight in celebration of the relic of the Blessed Fulton Sheen arriving at St. Patrick's Cathedral to be celebrated by Archbishop Hicks and with Bishop Louis Tilke, the Bishop of Peoria, serving as the homilist. We're going to see that live tonight at 5 p.m. on CFN. Busy show.
2: It was a very busy show.
1: A lot going on. It's all good things.
2: Definitely. Well, we hope you will join us again tomorrow right after Mass. I'm Amy McGorry.
1: And I'm Monsignor Jim Vlaunt. Thanks for joining us. God bless everybody. We'll see you around town.

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1: We're all unique.
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6: St. Pope John Paul II said, "Society as a whole must respect, defend, and promote the dignity of every human person at every moment and in every condition of that person's life." Catholic Charities of Long Island responds to that call every day. Through our services and outreach, Catholic Charities shares the love of Jesus Christ by offering dignified and compassionate care to the poor of every faith and background. We see Jesus in each person we serve, and when we care for them, we're not simply doing something good, we are serving and caring for Christ. As Matthew 25:40 says, "You did it for me."

0: Hello and welcome to You Did It For Me. I'm your host, Danielle Campbell. Catholic Charities of Long Island has many ways to help Long Islanders who are struggling with the challenges that life brings. We're dedicated to untying the very complicated knots of life. Sometimes it's food insecurity and homelessness, seniors who are homebound and lonely, those who are sick and suffering with addiction, or a family that needs help taking care of their loved one with developmental disabilities. And most often, those challenges result in anxiety and depression and maybe despair. That's why our mental health ministry plays an important role for all the people we help who are in desperate need in so many different tangled ways. During the month of May, our mental health team worked very hard to get the message out that mental health is just as important as physical health. Part of that initiative included meeting with students at our diocesan high schools.
1: It was a day to celebrate mental health. Instead of focusing on mental illness, Catholic Charities of Long Island has made it their mission to get the word out that mental health is just as important as physical health. The Catholic Charities mental health team set up a day of activities for students here at St. John the Baptist Diocesan High School

0: in West Islip.
1: Catholic Charities of Long Island is here today at St. John the Baptist Diocesan High School to kick off Mental Health Awareness Month. And so we're here to really educate the students about what mental health is, why it's important, and maybe some things that they can take home with them to do after this is all over with. It's meant to be fun, but it's also meant to be educational. So we do have our panel where we're kind of talking about what exactly is mental health and learning about that it's just as important as our physical health and our spiritual health, our relationship with God and how that plays an important part to our mental health. We have our walk going on outside so that we can kind of further promote what movement means in terms of our mental health. We have our coping skills interactive workshop going on where we're teaching students that when they leave here, these are some things that you might be able to do whenever you're having a hard time.
0: Catholic Charities mental health team set up 5 different activities. 600 students rotated through a panel discussion on mental health led by 4 Catholic Charities directors. A session in the gymnasium where 2 CCLI counselors offered hands-on coping strategies to move through times of stress, anxiety, or depression. And student-led peer counseling sessions were also offered in the cafeteria. Outside, students played pickleball and kickball and walked laps around the school track. St. John the Baptist students remarked how nice it was to be outside with friends and without their phones.
2: I feel like mental health, it's kind of like overlooked, especially like in high school at this age, like not everybody knows how much it like matters. I feel like this is a really nice opportunity for everybody to focus on their mental health and just like have a day to relax.
0: Vincent Albrecht, principal of St. John the Baptist, thought the mental health program provided by Catholic Charities was just what his students needed.
3: You know, as they get stressed about anxiety, they get stressed about things that are in their lives, we're here to support them in any way we can. But again, the big thing for us is we have Jesus, and we're able to bring Jesus into their lives, connect that to this mental health crisis we have going on. To me, he is the greatest fighter to help combat this mental health crisis we have in our world. Every day as we pray and we bring Christ to their lives, we're addressing mental health, doing it through the power of Jesus Christ, the power of the Holy Spirit. So as we pray together, as we go to Mass together, we focus on the beauty of the Eucharist, we are addressing those needs. We started with Mass today because that's the heart of it, you know? And for, like for me personally, when I'm feeling stressed, when I'm feeling overwhelmed, it's Jesus who I turn to. And so we wanted the children to know that there are plenty of ways for them to reflect on their anxiety, on the mental health issues going on in their world, and to remember that in the end, all these other ways can lead you to Christ. Jesus is the focal point of who we are. And if we let him enter our hearts, we can get rid of some of that anxiety.
0: Father Dominic Weigel, the school chaplain, told students during Mass that a person's value is not measured by their grades or their athletic abilities. He told students instead, we have value not because of what we do, but because of who we are.
4: Mental health is so important because, look, these kids have so many things going on their plate. They have school. They have sports, they have hobbies, they have so many things going on, and sometimes it can make them very anxious about the future. And really what's important about mental health is reminding them is that their value doesn't come from what they do, but who they are as children of God.
5: I really think that it's a great thing. I'm glad that everybody's getting the chance to kind of like voice it and kind of get used to like making it normal and kind of recognizing it.
6: Yeah, I'm happy that everybody's recognizing it. It's like something that we need to stress like more. Mm-hmm.
7: Admitting your weakness can sometimes be seen as pure weakness, but nowadays it's actually considered pure strength, because when you admit you have a problem, it gets you one more step towards getting the help you need. It's also really like awesome that Catholic Charities has come out today. So thank you guys for that.
6: I think mental health is just as important as physical health. Like if your mental health is not good, then your physical health isn't going to be like as good either. And it just affects like your whole like body.
0: Erasing the stigma of mental health and letting students know they are not alone, that's the message Catholic Charities of Long Island wants everyone to hear.
8: It can bring them positivity and opportunity to communicate with others and make new friends and talk about their mental health. And talking about their mental health will like make you feel better and make you feel more calm. And that's what it brings.
3: Catholic Charities does amazing work.

work throughout Long Island. The amount of people they help, the amount of, you know, lives they change, the amount of the difference they make in people. We always say at St. John's, we're trying to discover our greatness, discover what makes us great, the gifts that God gave us. Catholic Charity does that every day. They're helping other people who maybe some

0: Our key takeaways from today is that Catholic Charities is here to help.
1: Our mental health team also visited Holy Trinity High School in Hicksville, where students, staff, and teachers, along with Catholic Charities staff, took part in a walk to bring awareness to the importance of mental health.
2: Last year we did much smaller events, and this year we decided to step it up a little bit. And as you can see, the Trinity was so wonderful with bringing all of their students out. And it's just, you know, we're raising awareness, we're boosting everyone's mood by getting them out in this, you know, a little bit of a party environment. And, you know, and we're just showing that we're in it together, that those struggling need support, and we're here to support them. Be with one another, because that makes a big difference too, to know you're not alone. We all know somebody struggling. I think especially now, everybody gets caught up with their phones, with, you know, their computers, with what's online, with what they see, what they think they should be. And when we come to something like this, we can see that we're just all just regular people trying to get by, and that's what we really want to get across. We're here to help one another.
3: For students my age, I know a lot of people struggle with that sort of thing. I think for mental health, it's almost just as important as your physical health, or even more important. I mean, there's so many kids who struggle and get so set far behind, and you know, it's really important to be aware of it and help each other out, because, you know, one day you might be in that position where you need the help. The fact that we're all out here supporting each other right now, and seeing the track filled with so many people, it's such a nice thing to see. God will always be with us. He'll be there to guide you and to support you, and you just have to have faith in Him that He'll bring you to do the right thing. He has a plan for you in life, and you just have to, you know, go with the flow.
4: As soon as Catholic Charities came to us to talk about this idea for this event for their first year, we knew we wanted to partner with them right away. Our guidance counselors were on board, our social worker was on board, because these are things that we deal with all the time when it comes to mental health and supporting our students. And so bringing more awareness to it and having students participate in something like this was something very important to us. I mean, prayer for us is essential, and I think having a chaplain here and a campus ministry team to be able to use our faith and put our faith into practice when it comes to mental health, it does give us a leg up, I think, for our community. So we're happy to be able to do that on a daily basis. It sounds cliche almost, but they are exposed to so much information through social media. There are pros to it, but of course these are things that we have to bring attention to as far as how students are using social media to connect with other people. It's not something we necessarily had to deal with. So it's a new world, and we are helping them navigate it, and we're navigating it a bit ourselves as well.
5: It is so important, and this is amazing, and I'm so happy as a community that we're able to just take an hour out of our day to just kind of come together and talk and spend time together and just show each other how we're here for each other. So if you need to speak to somebody, somebody's always there.
0: We're thrilled to be out here and be collaborating with Holy Trinity Diocesan High School in order to celebrate and recognize Mental Health Awareness Month. This is a time to focus on our own emotional well-being, as well as to raise awareness about individuals who are living with mental health conditions, and to erase the stigma that really prevents people from seeking help. This is about overall wellness and well-being, and getting out here and walking is one way that we promote that. Catholic Charities has many ministries that do help people who are struggling with different life situations and mental health issues. A key part of that, being able to do that, a key part to that support is the spirituality and the faith that we bring to do that, and that is how we support people. We really want to incorporate and focus on our faith and what and how we are bringing the hope to people through that.
6: It's a good cause to stand up for. Mental health is something that everyone will really struggle with at some point in their life in some form or another, so it's great to really come out and show your support for it.
7: I didn't know what to expect, because this is the first time we ever did something like this, so I was like, maybe it might be something more of like relaxing, we're all just walking, we're talking. Now, like, I'm in 30 minutes into it. It's like really fun, actually. Like, all my friends are around, we're just talking, we're walking, really enjoyable, like, it's calming.
8: Instead of looking at your phone, right?
7: Yeah. I'm an athlete, right? I do lacrosse, wrestling, and football for the school. Mental health is everything. Like, the feeling of going onto that field or the mat and just being suppressed with, like, mental stress of excelling in sports, in school, it's a lot. I'm in campus ministry, I EM, I go to the weekly mass. I help out a lot at the school when it comes to masses and all that. it's a lie. It's a

0: great feeling.
1: To see that people are like actually walking for a cause and not just like sitting behind and watching on the screens or, you know, just like being on their phones like normal and just like observing. Seeing a lot of people, especially like maybe like 800 or so kids, actually walk for something as big as this is amazing to see. I also take my faith like pretty seriously, and praying, especially at a Catholic school, obviously you already know that we do prayer in the morning, in the evening, and during lunch, before, whatever. So, I mean, I pray specifically before tests so that I can know, so I can have like more confidence during the test, and to pray for remembrance or pray for the stress to not be as like prevalent.
2: Mental illness sometimes is like overlooked by like a bunch of people, and I say that's not cool.
3: It's honestly amazing seeing everyone, like, you know, how unified everyone is, you know? It's a great thing to see, like, a whole bunch of, like, young students unified for a certain cause. I feel like we gotta pray for everyone that's dealing with these things, or everyone that's dealing with these issues, you know? It's an important thing.
4: Coming up next, I sit down with Christine Lai, the Director of Mental Health for Catholic Charities of Long Island. More You Did It For Me after these messages.
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6: Hi, this is Archbishop Hicks, and you are watching Catholic Faith Network.
4: Welcome back to You Did It For Me. Joining me in the studio today is Christine Lai, who is the Director of Mental Health Ministries for Catholic Charities of Long Island. And Christine, thank you so much for joining us. We are wrapping up a very special month, the month of May, of course, dedicated to Our Lady, but also to mental health awareness.
7: Yes, thank you, Danielle. It is a pleasure to be here. I welcome the opportunity to be able to share a little bit more about mental health awareness. We've actually just finished up a very busy and fun month getting the word out about mental health awareness. So, I mean, this is a time that we really want people to reflect on. How do they take care of their own mental health and well-being? And then how do we care for others who may be living with a mental health condition? And also, how are we kind of erasing that stigma that may be preventing people from getting mental health treatment that they might need? So kind of within that, one of the key messages is that our physical health and our mental health are both equally important. And our mental health is just as important as our physical health. So while we might go to the doctor because we have something, a physical illness, we want to get the word out that mental health, you might need to do the same thing.
4: And it affects both, right? I mean, if you're mentally feeling down and out, your physical health could suffer.
7: Yeah, absolutely. And conversely, if you are not feeling well physically, it also has an impact on your mental health. So it's part of, you know, the fact that we have our all different parts of us that impact each other equally.
4: Yeah, it's really true. And I love the idea that we, Catholic Charities of Long Island, spent the month focusing on high school students and really, you know, giving them that message that it's okay. And mental health is where it's at.
7: Yeah, we did have a very fun time. We spent the month in our two diocesan high schools, St. John the Baptist and Holy Trinity Diocesan High Schools. And we did a lot of fun activities like a walk for mental health awareness and some other kind of educational activities to get the word out about this is kind of, you know, how you can take care of yourself, and these are the parts of how you do that. Because

0: because this is kind of an impressionable age where young people are really just starting to learn these kind of skills, and how do you incorporate that into your life? But also, you know, at the same time, we wanted to make that connection with the high school students to say that Catholic Charities is here. If you need help, if someone that you know needs help, that we're here. We're just a phone call away.
1: Right. And for the students, I remember speaking to them when they were walking on the track and outside, and they were actually relieved to be outside doing something physically, you know, and not having their phones with their friends.
0: Yes, absolutely, because physical activity is one of the things that can also boost your mental health, because, you know, we always say, you know, we're out to raise awareness and boost your mood, because the physical activity kind of releases endorphins, which are kind of those kind of, you know, feel-good hormones in your brain that kind of lift your mood and your spirit.
1: Right. And for our high school students, I really know, like, I call May Ember, because it's like December, right? It's so stressful for our high school kids. Everything's wrapping up. They have all kinds of finals. On top of it, they have social media. And I know that our team spent time speaking about the impact of social media on the high school students.
0: We did, particularly when we were at St. John the Baptist High School. We did talk about the fact that social media is kind of has a dual kind of impact. There is a positive side of it that it allows us to be able to connect with people that we may have never been able to do so. And it also opens up, you know, different groups where we can have positive connections. But at the same time, it may also connect us to other things that may have, you know, a negative impact on our mental health. And just the fact that we might be spending too much screen time, you know, being on the phone that much, meaning that we, you know, might become a little more isolated away from our family or our peers by spending too much time on the phone, being engaged in social media. So we talked about those kind of things, and, like, just, you know, trying to emphasize simple thing of putting your phone down and being engaged with others.
1: I just heard a saying, it said, I'm going 90s. And I thought, what does that mean? And my friend told me, we're not taking our phones with us. We're leaving our phones home. You know, we're going to do a 90s night out. And I loved the idea of just, you know, as long as everyone's safe and sound, leave the phones home.
0: Yeah, I remember those days.
1: Yeah, but just that feeling, that FOMO, right? FOMO.
0: Yes, fear FOMO. Yeah, fear of missing out.
1: Yeah, fear of it. And they really do feel that.
0: Yeah, absolutely. You know, peers are one of the biggest connections and motivating forces for young people. And so always trying to have that connection, and what are other people doing, and so that you're not missing out, you know.
1: Right.
0: You want to be a part of it.
1: Yeah, a lot of anxiety. The students, though, that we spoke with on those two occasions seemed very well-versed about mental health. Like, we didn't speak about it when we were in school.
0: Yeah, absolutely. So you can tell over time, which is really a positive thing. You can see the shift in how younger people are learning about these kind of things, because, and how it's becoming a part of their vocabulary. And it's been through education efforts, like what Catholic Charities has just been doing over the past month, throughout the years, to be able to educate people. And that's where all of this has come from.
1: I thought the event at St. John's was really fantastic because it had many different modalities. We were in the auditorium where they could have a panel discussion, and they went into the gym and they were learning coping skills, and then they had peer counseling, and then they got to go outside and do, you know, some physical activity, play pickleball, things like that. And I just thought it was genius the way that was done, because I felt that it showed that wraparound idea of learning about it, talking about it, moving, feeling active, being outside. You know, my mom would always say, go out and eat a banana, when I told her I feel bad. Like, I feel, go outside, eat a, you know. But the idea was, I'm outside, I'm taking time to just stop what I'm doing. And I know, it sounds silly, right?
0: Well, and, you know, I'm glad that you mentioned all the different activities that we did at St. John the Baptist, and that was really because of the great collaboration that we have with the high school and with campus ministry in particular, because

0: you know, those all of those activities were really put together through that relationship. And we were, you know, exactly connecting with the students in all the different areas that we talk about that people have, our physical health, our social and emotional health, and also our spiritual health. Because, you know, it's also the emphasis that our relationship with God and our connection with our faith community are also key aspects of our wellness.
1: I always say that Catholic Charities has that extra amazing part to what we offer, and that's the hope through Christ. And that's, we're professional, and we also have that hope, that faith. Tell us about Catholic Charities mental health services.
0: Oh, so our mental health services are largely our Bayshore and Medford mental health clinics. So they are full service clinics that provide individual, family, and group psychotherapy. We provide medication management and psychiatric evaluations. We do crisis intervention. We are staffed by licensed professional therapists, social workers, mental health counselors. We have psychiatrists and nurse practitioners. And we provide things both in person and by telehealth. And you know, we do accept major insurances like Medicare and Medicaid, but we also have a sliding scale fee for people who may be uninsured. And while all of those sound kind of very, very
1: technical,
0: yes, that's a great word. Mm-hmm. I just wanted to reflect back on what you said and pick that back up and add it into the description, because our emphasis is that, you know, the key part and what our difference is that we are adding in our spirituality, our connection to Christ, and how we're incorporating that into our ministry and what we're doing to help others. So that kind of brings the hope and softness to it and moves a little bit away from what you just said, the technical part.
1: Right, that real, you know, kind of cut and dry stuff.
0: Yes.
1: Yeah. Professionals, but giving that faith and hope is just so important. And Catholic Charities, we have that information on our website. People can find help. They can call. And I know that we just started these group discussions as well, group therapy, which I think is fabulous.
0: Yeah, in both of our clinic settings, we've just added in different kinds of groups to be able to serve more people. And also to kind of create more of a peer environment for people to be able to engage with others who have, you know, similar interests. We have an older adults group. We have teen groups. We have healthy recovery groups. So we have a lot of different, you know, things going on where some things are, you know, geared towards art and just a lot of different activities to kind of open up across the board.
1: And what I love, and, you know, kind of our final comment, but just how the mental health team spans the entire ministries of Catholic Charities, the seniors, the moms, the children, the families. You're there to help all the other different ministries with their mental health issues that may come up.
0: Absolutely. I mean, we work collaboratively within Catholic Charities with all of our different ministries. And it goes back to what you said at the very beginning about, you know, our mental health being just as important as our physical health. So we're trying to make all of those connections, you know, across Catholic Charities.
1: Yeah, it's really a beautiful ministry. And we thank you for all that you do.
0: Thank you for having me.
1: And next, find out where you can learn more about the Catholic Charities of Long Island Mental Health Services, how you can maybe get involved and bring hope around the corner for a Long Island family. More You Did It For Me, after these messages.
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0: 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I'm Danielle Campbell. Thank you for joining our program today. If you'd like more information on Catholic Charities, go to our website, catholiccharities.cc. And now join us in a reflection with Father Louis Kona, Associate Pastor at St. Patrick's in Smithtown.
1: The work of Catholic Charities across Long Island raises an awareness of issues and challenges surrounding the field of mental health. Our Catholic faith can offer us guidance in this area by shedding light on all dimensions of the human person created in God's image and likeness. Part of our human nature, of course, is our mental and psychological life. Our Catholic faith teaches us to incorporate the best of what science and medicine offers with the truth of the gospel. Catholic Charities grounds work in the field of mental health with the spiritual and moral formation of those they serve. We learn through the work of Catholic Charities that faith and science, faith and medicine enhance one another and teach us how to help those in moments of challenge and difficulty, reminding us that everyone is created in God's image and likeness. All are God's children, called to grow each day through prayer and the sacraments more and more into His own likeness.

The Lord be with you. A reading from the Holy Gospel according to Matthew. Jesus said to the chief priests and the elders of the people, "Hear another parable. There was a landowner who planted a vineyard, put a hedge around it, dug a wine press in it, and built a tower. Then he leased it to tenants and went on a journey. When vintage time drew near, he sent his servants to the tenants to obtain his produce. But the tenants seized the servants, and one they beat, another they killed, and a third they stoned. And he sent other servants, more numerous than the first ones, but they treated them in the same way. Finally, he sent his son to them, thinking, 'They will respect my son.' But when the tenants saw the son, they said to one another, 'This is the heir. Come, let us kill him and acquire his inheritance.' They seized him, threw him out of the vineyard, and killed him. What will the owner of the vineyard do to those tenants when he comes?" They answered him, "He will put those wretched men to a wretched death and lease his vineyard to other tenants who will give him the produce at the proper times." Jesus said to them, "Did you never read in the scriptures, 'The stone that the builders rejected has become the cornerstone. By the Lord has this been done, and it is wonderful in our eyes.' Therefore, I say to you, the kingdom of God will be taken away from you and given to a people that will produce its fruit." The gospel of the Lord. The words of the gospel. Your sins be wiped away. The stone that the builders rejected has become the cornerstone. Such a theologically significant statement and a clear foreshadowing by our Lord of the path that he would one day need to take.

It is so profound that I am confident that theologians and preachers all over the world today are focusing on this single statement and how our Lord teaches us about the value we should place on the kingdom of heaven. When the time for our judgment comes, all that we have done in this lifetime, both good and bad, will be placed on the scales of justice by the Lord. Eternal consequences for our choices, and the kingdom of heaven hangs in the balance. Yet when I pray over this passage and reflect on all the lessons it has to offer, my thoughts and my heart return to the image and the process of winemaking. Yes, winemaking. According to our Lord's parable, there was a landowner who planted a vineyard, put a hedge around it, dug a wine press in it, and built a tower, all carried out before the landowner leaves for a journey. The landowner in the parable was a winemaker, and all the foreshadowing aside and the intended correlation between the landowner and God, the start of the passage reminds me of just how challenging winemaking can be and how critical each step and each ingredient are to the process and the success of the produce. A few years ago, my wife gave me a birthday gift of a winemaking class. In fact, it was actually more than just a class. It was a full-blown winemaking experience. The winemaker and winery owner, Massimo, provided insights beyond just an education about vineyard conditions and grape selection, pressing techniques, fermentation time, and cask selection. He provided us with a hands-on master class in all those topics, as well as the requisite lessons of patience, vision, taste, fragrance, viscosity, bottling, labeling, and as a real treat, the ultimate guide in optimal food and wine pairings. Lucky for us, the winemaking experience was at a winery in Oceanside, Long Island, called Insieme, which was located about a half-mile walk from our home. So not only were we able to stay safe on our journeys and visits and coming home by foot, but the closeness to our home meant that I was able to spend even more time before and after class speaking to the head winemaker, Massimo. We spoke at length about his vision for his wine. He spent hours to me explaining how he would travel the world in search of just the right grapes, how the design of the modern-day wine press was as much about squeezing the most out of each grape as it was about starting the purity process for your wine from the very start, considering always every drop of your wine. How much time, patience, precision, and care it truly takes to make a single bottle of high-quality wine. So when you run a winery like Insieme, which makes some of the most incredible wine right here on Long Island, the intricacy of the process must be matched and supported by just the right equipment, as well as the finest of winemakers. When you have the benefit of that ideal combination of ingredients, tools, and vision, well, I can tell you from personal experience that the product you can produce can be so incredible that it will most certainly bring families together. I reflect today on the lessons taught to me through my winemaking experience and on our Lord's parable. I find myself wondering, what were the tenants thinking? Based on the start of the parable, the tenants have everything they need to make some great wine. And then rather than honor their commitment to return some of their produce to the landowner who gave them everything they needed, they go on a rampage of destruction and death. Once again, all of the passion foreshadowing aside, I feel we must ask ourselves, what exactly did the tenants think would happen? In the passage, our Lord asks the disciples what they think should happen to the tenants. But today, let's probe a little deeper and wonder out loud together.

did the tenants in the parable think would happen? Did they really believe that they were going to kill someone's son and then claim his inheritance? With everything they needed to be successful at the task in front of them being given to them, they decide to go in a completely different direction and steal his property and kill his son. Then they believe that this will lead to more property and indeed an enduring reward. Seriously? In today's world, how often do we reflect on all that we have been given, all the gifts, blessings, and graces from God, and then we decide to squander it, or worse, we kill the messenger and expect some type of reward for our behavior? And still, I wonder how often do we ask ourselves, what did we think would happen when the choice we make is to take the tools he has given us and use them to destroy others, to kill the memory of his son, to cast aside his grace and replace it with our own selfishness, greed, and lust? What did we think would happen when we first decided as a society that an unborn child was nothing more than a pulsating mass of protoplasm and not an actual human being? Did we expect millions of innocent children to be killed worldwide in a 50-year time span? If not, what did we think would happen? And what do we think will happen to us on the day of our judgment because of that decision? Or what did we think would happen when our society embraced socialist political ideologies on the political stage of the American nation? Did we expect crime, homelessness, poverty, and mental health issues to skyrocket to such incredible heights of suffering, pain, and death? If not, since that is precisely what continues to happen all over the United States and around the world that embrace such a political ideology and has happened throughout history, what did we think would happen? And what do we think will happen to us on the day of judgment because of that embrace? My brothers and sisters, we have been given all the tools we need to live lives that inspire and glorify God. And yet far too often it seems that we think like the tenants in our Lord's parable. We don't reflect on the eternal consequences for the decisions we make or the actions they take. So let's do so right now. What do we think will happen? And when we ask that question, whether it is our support for political ideologies which deny the existence of God or philosophies which center on the notion that truth can be relative and created out of the ether of a suffering person's pained imagination, when we do that, when we allow leaders and others in our society to destroy lives, dismantle families, and manufacture suffering through failed anti-faith socialist policies, what do we think will happen to us, our families, and our world? Today, we are called by the Lord himself through a simple parable to consider carefully not just the here and now, but also the eternal consequences for the things that we do. The stone that the builders rejected has become the cornerstone. Are we rejecting the cornerstone? And if we are, what do you think will happen when we do? Let's reflect, my brothers and sisters, on the choices we make, the paths that we are on, and whether or not those choices and those paths are leading us to the kingdom of heaven. If not, then let's grab hold of the gifts and tools that God has given us and commit today to making the finest wine for the glory of God and living lives where the answer to the question of what do we think would happen will always be ad majorem Dei gloriam. All for the greater glory of God.

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4: I'm Amy Grant, and I want to talk to you from my heart about the heart. There was nothing about my life that said, you have a ticking time bomb in your chest. But I did. I wound up in the office of a cardiologist because I was there with my husband. And at the tail end of that, the cardiologist looked at me and said, I want to see you. No one was more surprised than I was to learn I was living with a rare heart condition. He said, Amy, this condition, you'll be fine, and then catastrophic. A few months later, I had an open heart surgery that saved my life. And I owe it to the research and life-saving medical breakthroughs developed by the American Heart Association. I'm grateful for the American Heart Association. Their research gave me more time to do the things I love with the people I love. So listen to your heart. I'm here today because...

Friends, welcome to our very special time, Walking Together with Mary. And this time we, as you remember, contemplate the wisdom of Mary in her words and in her deeds, her whole life. Her whole life, it's a beautiful compilation, even those few words which we have in the scripture. But most of all, we also hear about different actions of Mary, different movement of Mary. See, those things I would like to really compile all together for us to be the people of reflection and contemplate the life of Mary in her words and deeds, to become her followers, because becoming Mary's follower is giving all of us great assurance of reaching out the gates of heaven, where Mary is already right now, and we hope one day we are going to be. Mary is also not only a mother of Jesus, but she is also a very good disciple of Jesus, following the footsteps of her son, our Lord Jesus Christ, till the very end. Therefore, once again, my friends, welcome to the wisdom of Mary in her words and in her deeds. We've been already contemplating and talking about this very special period of time from Mary's birth.

birth to the moment of Annunciation, when the angel came to her to reveal to her the will of God. I'm sure that you remember this beautiful dialogue, which was concluded with Mary's statement, "Let it be done to me according to your word." We read this in the Gospel of Luke, first chapter. "Let it be done to me according to your word." As you remember, Mary was the person of a wonder. She was wondering how this incredible work of God is going to happen and to be fulfilled in her life. Through her wonder, but most of all, before even this wonder of the encounter with the angel, we know, and we are going to talk about, especially following and contemplating the words of Mary's Magnificat, that she was a person of incredible knowledge and time spent in reflection on the word of God. "Let it be done to me according to your word." Let it be done to me. Folks, in Jesus Christ, God has revealed the mysteries of his love. God is love. And Jesus came to this world to be the hand of the Father, reaching to all of us in love, and we all know, reaching to all of us in mercy, reaching to all of us with the grace that invites all of us to relationship with God, intimate relationship with God. If God is truly the essence of love, look how incredible is God's design. God not only talks about love, not only reveals to us the wisdom of love in words of the scripture through the prophecies and all holy texts. 2,000 years ago, God's word, the word became flesh, made a touchdown with humanity in Jesus Christ. The last words of Mary in her conversation, dialogue with the angel, I think, are the most profound. They give us truly a great definition and the essence of love. Folks, love shows itself in deeds. Love just cannot be only a word. Love, of course, is a communication. So in communication with each other, we share the words with each other, we communicate. But if our communication and the words we share with each other in any kind of relationship are not followed by our deeds, just simply become an empty words. Look what incredible wisdom God has provided for us in the life of Mary and in the life of Jesus, the Son of God. The Son of God, who is our Father. Through the prophets of the Old Testament, God has shared with his people the words and the promise of love, the promise of redemption, the promise of mercy, the promise of salvation. And love has to do something with time, people say, because when people love each other, they give each other time. In English, we call this dating. When people love each other, they give each other time. Therefore, Jesus, who made the touchdown with humanity, the Word of God made flesh, is truly the fulfillment of that love. Jesus is the proof that God not only talks about love, that God also shares with us the deeds of love, because God is love. God is the essence of love. I find this beautiful life of Mary and Jesus as book, great book of philosophy of God's love, so concrete and so real. Yes, love is a communication, but love also shows itself in deeds. This is why Jesus is this deed, a great deed of the Father, making it a touchdown. See, let's go back to the words of Mary. "Let it be done to me. Let it happen. Let it be according to your word." Just one sentence covers the whole beautiful philosophy of divine love, but also message to each and every one of us. You know, if love is really all about time we share with each other, if love is all about giving time to each other in a concrete way, with the concrete actions,
folks, we are also invited in the

same way to respond to God's love. In Jesus, God made toward us already 99 steps, but the one, the most important one, to make that connection, we have to make in our own response to faith, in our own response to the Word of God. Mary was a listener of the Word of God. She knew that God's Word are not going to be empty, that sooner or later God is going to fulfill His Word. And she became the part of this beautiful theodrama, theodrama in which God, in a concrete way, comes into our lives with the offer and also waiting for us. Waiting for us and waiting for our response, and if we will only put our trust, just like Mary did, in God's Word, incredible things will happen. God will also make, once again, a touchdown with His presence and with His love in your life and my life to share this love with the rest of the humanity. If we will only care enough to walk together with Mary and become the instruments of God's love in this world. Friends, as I told you, I'm fascinated with the realism of this love. Karl Rahner, German theologian and great philosopher, also helped me through his teaching discover the essence of this love. You know, if I'm in love with God and I know that God loves me, you know, my knowledge of God's love and my feeling and the need for God, you know, is already this incredible distance. You can call this, you know, the field of love, if you will. But you know what? Having a thought and desire of loving someone and knowing that someone loves me, it's not enough if we are not going to make together an impact, a conversation, a chat, a be together, a gift of self with each other. That's precisely what God does with humanity through Mary and Jesus. And Mary, in such a beautiful way, understanding already the fulfillment of God's word, says, "Fiat, let it be. Let it be done to me according to your word." That's a secret of Christ coming into this world. Let things be done according to His word. Walking together with Mary, friends, we are all invited, just like Mary did, fulfill those words of the scripture in our lives. Let it be done to me according to your word. We are all invited, walking with Mary, to Mary's school. Mary is a living example of Lectio Divina, which I will recommend and suggest to you and to me, not only to contemplate the Word of God, but live by it. And this beautiful process, which is the ancient process, her four beautiful stages. Lectio, let never stop reading the scripture over and over and over again. As fathers of the church said, let's read the scripture so much that finally scripture will read us, speak to us personally. If we are going to engage with this lectio, the next step is meditatio. Let us meditate on the Word of God. Let us translate this Word of God into our own environments, into our own personal lives. What does this Word says to me intimately and personally? If we will discover those paths and those ways, the next step will be oratio. Let's just implement those words in our daily life, in daily routine. That's exactly how we are making a touchdown of the grace of God in our hearts, in our souls, in our own personal life. So, lectio, meditatio, oratio, lead all of us to this final point, contemplatio. Living already in our lives this beautiful reality of God's love. God's love becoming a flesh according to His word to make Jesus, our Lord, very much present, not only in our personal lives, but through us also in the rest of the world. So following Mary's example, walking together with her, let us continue to pray. Hail Mary, full of grace, the Lord is with you. Blessed are you among women and blessed the fruit of your womb, Jesus.

Holy Mary, Mother of God, pray for us sinners now and in the hour of our death. Amen. Hello friends, my name is Bishop Andrzej and you are watching Catholic Faith Network.

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3: Today on Catholic Health Conversations in Care, an in-depth conversation on robotic surgery. We'll take a look at the advancing technology and how it is assisting surgeons and benefiting patients at Catholic Health's six Long Island hospitals. That's next.

0: Welcome to Catholic Health Conversations in Care. I'm Colleen McVeigh. Today, we are talking about robotic surgery, which is not a robot performing surgery. It is an evolving technology that is becoming more popular because of the benefits surgeons are seeing in the operating room and with their patients' recovery. Joining us today with more is the Surgeon-in-Chief at Catholic Health, Dr. Gary Gesalter. Thank you so much for being with us today.
1: Yeah, you're welcome. Thank you for having me, Colleen.
0: A human. You are a human in the operating room. There are no robots in the operating room. Just, like, clarify that. I think a lot of people misunderstand what robotic surgery is.
1: Yeah, so robotic, as you said, is a misnomer. When we think of a robot, in lay terms, we think of what I would call a humanoid, you know, the robot doing this and looking like a human. But the classical robot is a computer-driven device. If you think about an automotive assembly line where they're doing specific welds, the computer programs this arm to do welds, and then it runs the program. A surgical robot is nothing like that. The real name of the surgical robotic platform is a remote surgical telemanipulator. So if you break that down, remote, meaning I'm not at the patient's bedside, I'm sitting at a console in the operating room adjacent to the patient, and it's a surgical telemanipulator. So whatever I do with my fingers is reproduced to scale in the patient. And all of these things are adjustable. I can see in three dimensions because of the camera that the robot provides, and I'm looking into something that's almost like a fully immersed environment. I'm looking as if I'm inside the patient's body, and as my fingers move these little devices, so the robot executes what I'm doing inside the patient.
0: So how, expand on that a little bit. That is really enhancing a surgeon's, you know, your ability to do

0: more precise procedures?
1: Yeah, exactly. So one of there are two very specific things about the robot that are unique to robotic surgery as opposed to conventional minimally invasive or laparoscopic surgery. The first is what they call multi-dexterity, which means that there are four arms, and I only have two arms, but I can operate all four arms on the robot myself. The one arm is the camera, so I can direct where the camera is. And then there are three operating instruments, and one I can use an assistant, and then two I can use simultaneously. And I can switch between those four instruments. That allows me to work independently. It allows me to see exactly what I need to see without having to ask somebody to adjust the camera to get to where I am. And then the other part of it is called scalability. What is scalability? So if I'm moving my fingers in this direction and with this amount of movement, I can scale from very fine to very broad movement. And when I'm operating on something that may be 1 or 2 millimeters, a 16th of an inch, the instrument will move with that precision. And I can get so close to it that I can see almost at a cellular level what we need to work on. So it has really revolutionized our ability to both see and to execute what needs to be done inside a patient.
0: And maybe there's misconceptions about it too, because it is, when you talk about being, you know, it's revolutionizing things, it's relatively new. It's only really been used or growing in the last 20 years?
1: Yeah, so if one looks at, you know, what was the intention of designing a robot, and it came out of the military, and the presumption was that you have an astronaut in space who develops appendicitis, but you don't have a surgeon adjacent to that person or on the space module. So a surgeon on Earth can remotely take out a person's appendix, provided there's an assistant at the table side. And so the idea is that whether you're sitting in the same room adjacent to the patient, or you're sitting in another continent, or you're sitting in some other celestial space, you can do that. And that was the original concept, and that's over 30 years old.
0: Oh, wow.
1: So it's been an evolutionary improvement as each iteration of the robot has developed.
0: I had no idea that's how it originated. Well, let's talk about patients. How is it helping, you know, I guess benefiting patients and their recoveries?
1: So if one thinks about conventional surgery, particularly in the abdomen, but robots are also used in spine surgery, in orthopedic surgery. It's using some form of computerized accuracy development. And inside the abdomen, the original sort of open operation was one made a large incision and you exposed the organs. And when I say expose the organs, you literally exposed the inside of a patient to all of the elements. And the two most important problems with that was that you had loss of temperature because you're opening things that are exposed to the atmosphere, and you had loss of fluid. So the patient will evaporate fluid from inside. And the result of that would be a lot of physiologic impact on a person in the recovery phase. Once we were able to keep it in a closed space, so we put an instrument inside, we inflate the abdomen, and we're able to work inside this balloon of space where the temperature is controlled. We're not losing fluid. The recovery from that was remarkable. And the very first sort of mainstream version of minimally invasive surgery was taking out a gallbladder. And once we realized we can take out a gallbladder minimally invasively, it opened up a whole world of minimally invasive surgery. And then from there came robotics, which allows us the ability to do very fine suturing, stitching, connecting organs together with the dexterity that is very difficult to do with conventional laparoscopic surgery. A laparoscopic instrument is a straight instrument that you can either open and close and rotate. A robotic instrument has the ability to flex as you would flex your wrist, and it gives you much more flexibility.
0: So with patients, also, does that lead on to, I guess, less hospital time? You're less invasive, obviously, but are patients recovering quicker, going home faster?
1: Definitely. So the more efficient the platform is, and the robotic platform is extremely efficient, the more complicated operations you can do. So for example,

0: Being able to take out a pancreatic cancer with a robot and have a minute incision just big enough to get the specimen out allows the patient to recover much more quickly. The lack of having a big incision to heal reduces the risk of wound infection. And it's just been a remarkable transformation to see patients often able to go home the next day, whereas a decade ago, they'd be spending 5 or 6 days in hospital.
1: What kinds of surgery can be robot-assisted?
0: So now almost everything can be. I

0: colleagues who are doing lung cancer surgery, who are doing cardiac surgery, they're doing on-pump heart surgery with the robot, through tiny incisions, removing liver cancers, taking out half or three quarters of a liver. Everything is now possible, provided the surgeon is properly trained and has the kind of experience. So the cautionary thing is that just because this technology exists and it has been done in this complex, you know, set of circumstances, doesn't mean that any surgeon can do those kind of operations.
1: You know, what is happening at Catholic Health and, you know, the expansion of robotic surgery here and the surgeons that are experienced in this type of surgery?
0: Yeah, so we've really opened the floodgates at Catholic Health. And the beauty of this is that a lot of there's been a lot of interest in starting programs where we are able to do those operations that I just described. And we went out to find the best surgeons we could, not just in the country, but in the world. And I think you'll be meeting some of these people during the course of this series. And I can just tell you that working with people like this and seeing the capabilities of doing lung cancer surgery, liver cancer surgery, pancreatic cancer surgery, colon and rectal cancer surgery has just, you know, burgeoned our capabilities and our quality at Catholic Health enormously, and I'm so proud of the team.
1: Yeah, do you see a time when robotic surgery is, the majority of surgeries are done robotically?
0: Yeah, so there's this concept now of total immersion, and what is happening is that surgeons are saying, I'm now a robotic trained surgeon, and I want to do everything robotically. And what that does is it not only improves your exposure as a surgeon to doing robotic operations, but it also trains the staff around you. So just as an example, using the robot 5 years ago seemed to be some sort of pinnacle procedure that was just reserved to well-trained nurses in the operating room, and it took a long time to set up. Now it's just become ubiquitous. Everybody's trained, and it's just another device that's making sort of what we do so much better for patients.
1: I'm guessing in med school, but, you know, 20 years ago, students were not being trained in robotic surgery. Is it now like a common thing in med school?
0: Yeah, so you know, undergraduate training, which is before you go to become a surgical resident, obviously is the fundamentals of surgery, and robotics will be discussed in that context, sort of in the physiology of robotic surgery. But in surgical training now, we are not hiring surgeons today who do not have a robotic training. And it's kind of, it's separating sort of the modern surgeon from the not so modern surgeon.
1: Yeah. So what would you, you know, say to somebody out there who's, there was a time I got
0: laparoscopic.
1: Thank you so much. And robotic, I thought they were the same thing. Like, you know, or people hear about robotic surgery and they're just afraid of the technology. There's a patient out there right now who's, you know, a doctor is saying, a surgeon is saying, this is what I recommend for you. If someone fears it, what would you say?
0: Well, I think it's the robot is just another device, right? A robot is not going to make somebody who's not a great surgeon into a great surgeon, but it is a tool that allows us to do much more complicated surgery. It's always, the recommendation is always find the right surgeon, make sure that person's properly trained, make sure they have the kind of experience, and when you meet that surgeon, you'll be able to assess how they respond to you and be able to be comfortable in that decision-making. Once you do that, the robot is a tool that enables them to do complicated surgery very well in you. I think that, you know, being able to select the right surgeon who does robotics is much, much more important than thinking of robotics as an end in itself.
1: Right. Well, I'm going to ask you to stick around with me. I'm going to take a quick break. Anybody who wants more information, you can go to CatholicHealthLI.org or call 866-MYLI-DOC, 866-695-4362. We will be back with a look at the robotic Whipple procedure, which is giving some pancreatic cancer patients new hope. We'll be right back.
2: We put food back on tables, support local workers, unlock doors, and walk together on the road back. 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

0: charities serve your neighbors in need. 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
1: Welcome back to Catholic Health, Conversations in Care, and today's conversation about robotic surgery, which is now being used to treat pancreatic cancer, one of the most aggressive and deadliest forms of cancer. Well, today, Catholic Health's System Chief of Robotic Surgical Oncology, Dr. Sandeep Anantha, explains how the technology is assisting surgeons with the highly complex procedure known as the Whipple.
2: In our training, we always get taught that it is one of the most complex procedure that can be done by a general surgeon. Whipple means that it's a surgery that involves a resection or removal of the head of the pancreas and is attached to the C portion of the intestine, which is called the duodenum, and the bile duct that gets inserted into the intestine through the pancreas, which is what's called the periampullary area. So removal of that high prime real estate is called the Whipple. Just not removal. Once you remove it, as I said, you know, the bile duct comes in there, the pancreatic duct comes in there, and now you have the first portion of the intestine. Now we got to reconstruct all of those. And we create three brand new anastomoses, one to the bile duct from the liver and the remaining portion of the pancreas and the stomach to reestablish the continuity of the intestinal tract. So removal and reconstruction combination is called the Whipple. Whipple procedure, as I said, involves an area in the abdomen where most critical organs come together. So the liver, which is in the right upper quadrant, makes the bile, the green fluid sometimes when we see in our intestinal tract, that drains into the intestine. That's where the pancreatic duct joins and drains into the intestine. So the tumor is located at the head of the gland, close to those structures. There's no way we can preserve that. So we'll have to remove that area around it, because one of the principles we follow in cancer surgery is to go around the cancer, not in it. So to remove everything and the lymph nodes draining around, we have to remove the area of the head of the pancreas and the duodenum. And now you're left behind with cut open ends of all these ducts coming from the organs. So now we use the patient's own intestine to create these connections to let everything drain into the patient's own intestines. We make our decisions in a multidisciplinary fashion. As a surgeon, what I would want to ask myself is the patient strong enough to undergo the surgery with no complications? And if they do get complications, will they be strong enough to withstand it and we can treat it? But we discuss our cases in a multidisciplinary fashion in our tumor boards, where the other aspects of cancer treatment come in together, where medical oncology, radiation oncology, radiology, pathology, and the decision for proceeding with surgery is made collectively with personalized attention to the patient's diagnosis. So when everybody come together and say the next step is surgery, that is when we proceed with resection. From the surgeon's perspective, yes, I can perform these with smaller incisions and be able to achieve the same kind of an outcome, not only the high quality, but also a similar outcome compared to be done is open, the old-fashioned way. The patients love it because they get to walk away with small incisions, and the feedback that they've given to me, especially after a Whipple operation, is they absolutely have no pain. While they're recovering, they don't feel much pain. And then a couple days after surgery, they feel like as if they're close to being normal. And especially when they walk out of the hospital with no drains, no big incisions, no big dressings, they pretty much feel like they're walking out after a minor procedure, although it's one of the major operations that they recovered from. But long term, 3-6 months down the line, they completely forget that they even had this major operation. So robot is actually it's a highly advanced tool that allows the surgeon to be able to perform complicated tasks with minimally invasive techniques and smaller incisions. And the sutures we use is as thin as human hair to make the connections. And those connections, most patients heal well. The robot does not do any movements if I'm not actually physically moving it. If I'm still, the robot stays still. If I make a movement at the console, it reproduces into a movement at the instrument in the patient's body. So I think robot is actually a misnomer. There's no better word to describe the advanced technology. To be, it's just a highly advanced tool. with no

0: automation to it.
1: Well, joining me once again is Catholic Health Surgeon in Chief, Dr. Gary Gestelter. And boy, robotic Whipple procedure, this is groundbreaking, right? I'm just so excited about this because, you know, it is giving pancreatic cancer patients in early, who have early stage of the disease, new hope, right?
2: Exactly. If you go back 10 years and said to me, we're going to be doing robotic Whipples, I would have been skeptical, but it's really developed into sort of a standard of care now. And seeing patients being able to go home after 3 days, where often they would be kept in hospital on average about 10 days with outstanding results, it really is moving forward and moving forward at a very fast pace.
1: We saw Dr. Anantha and he talked about, you know, you brought him in, you know, to sort of initiate, take charge of all of this. And he's so passionate about it. And there was, he was talking about, very quickly, you could talk about how complex this procedure is. I'm trying to think of what he called it, like high real estate, the area that is being, you know, surgically removed and reconstructed. This is one of the highest complex operations, right?
2: Definitely.
1: Yeah.
2: Definitely. So just getting to the pancreas, which is really at the back of the abdomen, against the spine, having to move the stomach out of the way and the colon out of the way, just doing that is difficult enough. But his dexterity and his ability to identify the planes that need to be dissected with the robot is just extraordinary. Just watching him do this operation is really like watching a maestro violinist, you know, playing a concerto, and I love to be part of that. He and I have been operating together, and we sit side by side with the master and an assistant console, and it really is a wonderful experience.
1: And you know, when you talk about sitting side by side at the console, we didn't talk about this sitting. You know, surgeons, you would stand for hours during an operation. The robotic surgeries, it has to help with doctor fatigue, help your back, help your feet, right?
2: Exactly. Yeah. I remember going to my dentist, and he knows that I'm a surgeon. He said, like, you guys still stand during surgery? I said, not anymore. And it's really been transformational. You can adjust the console to your exact ergonomics. And it really, I think it will also extend the lifespan of a good surgeon, be able to operate a little longer into their careers. I'm hoping that'll be the case for me, at least.
1: Well, it's just fascinating, and it this technology keeps advancing, and I'm so glad you joined us today with you know, this, just groundbreaking cancer treatment, and I'm so happy. So, Dr. Gestelter, thank you so much. We appreciate you being here.
2: Thank you very much for having me.
1: Alrighty, and coming up next, Catholic Health's Tim Kelchner with a look at how robotic technology is being used in thoracic surgery. We'll be right back.
3: When you come to Catholic Health Cancer Institute, we'll get to know you. Every detail. 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And all of them can add up to a life-changing difference. 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We know cancer, and we know your cancer.
1: Welcome back to Catholic Health, Conversations in Care. Today we're talking about robotic surgery, which is offered at Catholic Health's 6 Long Island hospitals and is used in many areas of care, including thoracic surgery. Catholic Health's Tim Kelchner has more on that.
4: Thanks, Colleen. Dr. Abbas Abbas is Catholic Health System Chair of Thoracic Medicine and Surgery, as well as the Associate Director of Surgical Oncology. He recently joined Catholic Health's Chief Medical Officer, Dr. Jason Golbin, as a guest on his podcast, On Call. They discussed how Dr. Abbas got his start in medicine, his training, and the future of robotic surgery.
5: It's been really amazing and exciting to see how much opportunity there is here for thoracic surgery, and we're just getting started. We are very busy currently in two of our sites, at St. Francis Hospital and at Good Samaritan,

0: And we really were hoping to start activating the different sites we have in the health system. So I trained in cardiothoracic surgery, but really always wanted to be in academic thoracic surgery. There will come a day when every room has a robot, hopefully with new competition. So there's more robots in the market now. The price point will come down, and it'll just be another tool that the surgeon has to utilize whenever they need it. Really, I built a large practice and was able to develop my robotic experience. And really, since then, since 2010, we've been fully in with both esophageal and lung surgery, mediastinal surgery, all robotic. And I've had an opportunity to really make a reputation for ourselves where we help train throughout the world. This was an opportunity to build
1: from scratch
0: system-wide thoracic medicine and surgery, which is what I've always wanted, to bring together every aspect of thoracic care for our patients. And not only that, not just to do it in one hospital, but in six hospitals throughout the system, and build kind of the same way where our patient, whether they're in our community center or in our tertiary center, they will get the same pathways, protocols, quality metrics, robotic technology as they will anywhere else. So in a multidisciplinary fashion, oftentimes the cardiologist is involved, the radiologist, the pulmonologist, and the internist. And once we all decide that this is a good idea for our patient, the patient will show up that day. They will meet the surgeon just before. They'll meet the anesthesiologist. We'll go in, we'll do our operation. We have both multi-portal robotic system and single-port robotic system. So we can now do a lot of these operations with just one
1: One
0: single
1: incision.
0: port with a
1: Oh, that's
0: robotic
1: crazy. That's
0: technology.
1: crazy.
0: For the appropriate patient, of course, well selected. And usually our operations take anywhere from 1 to 2 hours after the surgery. They go to the recovery room and then to a regular room. They
1: Right.
0: don't
1: They don't
0: need to
1: need an
0: go to the
1: ICU.
0: intensive care unit. They don't need catheters or arterial lines like we did for open surgery. We speak to their loved ones and then they come and see them later. And hopefully, most of them are home by day one or day two.
1: What does a thoracic robotic surgery look like 5 years from now?
0: And the areas we're discussing and researching and actively participating in are several. One of which is telesurgery and the ability to remotely operate on a patient who's in a different hospital. This is actually being done routinely in some parts of the world, in
1: Third world countries,
0: China.
1: yeah. Oh, in China.
0: Absolutely, routinely in India and in some parts of Japan.
1: If you could give one piece of advice to the upcoming medical student or young resident, what would that piece of advice be that, something that you've learned over the years you'd love to impart to them?
0: That's a great question, Jason. I think what I carry with me and what I would hope to impart on them is congratulations, you've made it this far. But medicine is a privilege. Never lose sight of that. Never forget that you work for your patient and make that patient foremost in everything you do.
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3: Thank you, Tim. 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I'm Colleen McVeigh. 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

Coming up in today's show, we find out why cardinals are getting a pay raise. We learn about the church in Sri Lanka. We speak with a doctor who verifies miracles at Lourdes. All this and much more here on Rome Reports.

0: During the Angelus prayer, Pope Leo XIV appealed for action as Somalia's humanitarian crisis deepens. Behind his message, figures show the need for urgency. In Somalia, about 6 million people, one in three residents, are facing critical levels of hunger. And about 1.9 million children under the age of 5 are suffering from acute malnutrition. Rainfall has been far below average. At the same time, insecurity is making it harder to reach markets, essential services, and humanitarian aid.
1: Seguo con grande preoccupazione la crisi umanitaria in atto in alcune zone della Somalia, dove episodi di violenza e fenomeni climatici estremi stanno aggravando le già precarie condizioni di vita della popolazione, in particolare di donne e bambini. 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
0: The World Food Program has reduced its emergency food assistance from more than 2 million people served to just over 600,000. He also remembered those who suffered during World War II, saying that remembering what happened can help prevent us from making the same mistake again. Pope Leo XIV has issued a motu proprio revoking pay cuts for cardinals, senior officials of the dicasteries, and Vatican employees. In 2021, Pope Francis ruled that in light of the Holy See's budget deficit and the COVID-19 emergency, the financial allocations for these Vatican employee groups would be reduced. Given the need to ensure sustainability and a balance between revenue and expenditures, the remuneration, regardless of his designation, paid by the Holy See to cardinals shall be reduced by 10% from the last payment received. Pope Francis, who decided not to receive a salary while holding the keys of St. Peter, also temporarily froze the biannual pay rise for employees, although this measure did not affect the lowest pay grades. In his apostolic letter, the Argentine Pope also noted that he was doing so to safeguard all jobs and ensure financial sustainability. Now that Leo XIV has repealed Francis' decree, what does the restoration of part of the salaries mean? The Vatican's salary structure is divided into employee categories, ranging from maintenance staff to journalists and technicians. According to Vatican expert Javier Martinez Brocal, these salaries range from 1,500 to 3,000 euros monthly.

0: Next are high-ranking officials, members of the Curia whose salaries are also used to cover the needs of their pastoral mission. In 2014, salaries were set for them. It ranges between 2,900 and 3,600 euros, plus representation expenses, so the total would reach 5,000 per month. Now, under Pope Leo XIV, that 10% bonus for cardinals and 8% for heads and secretaries of dicasteries has been reinstated. Pope Leo XIV also reinstated the biannual pay raise for workers, rewarding the seniority of Holy See employees. This does not mean that Pope Leo XIV's decision goes against that of Pope Francis. In fact, the Pope states the following. The wage restraint measures adopted by my predecessor, which were necessary to address the exceptional challenge posed by the pandemic, can now be phased out. Of course, the fact that Pope Leo XIV has reversed the salary changes does not mean that the economic situation has been resolved. Rather, it means that strict economic measures regarding salaries are no longer necessary, and that efforts toward economic sustainability will continue using a variety of tools. Pope Leo XIV visited the Vatican Apostolic Library for the first time as Pope, and it was no ordinary visit. It coincided with his 71st birthday, along with the opening of an exhibition at an institution that is preparing more space to house the library's collections. The Pope also recalled a personal coincidence.
1: Molti di voi forse non sapete, mia madre era bibliotecaria e oggi mi trovo qui per il compleanno proprio per salutare tutti voi.
0: The Apostolic Library was formally established in 1475 and today preserves a bibliographic heritage spanning a wide range of fields. It goes far beyond theology. Its collection includes works on philosophy, astronomy, mathematics, and medicine, as well as works from various cultures and religious traditions. And the Pope uses a very specific image to explain the library's mission.
1: La biblioteca apostolica è un cuore. Il palpito del cuore è il simbolo della vita. E risulta da due movimenti contrari, la sistole e la diastole, una concentrazione e una distensione, un moto verso il centro e uno verso la periferia.
0: That diastole also signifies openness, and today that openness takes the form of Aqua, the first exhibition that brings the library's heritage into dialogue with contemporary artists. The theme is water, which can be both a destructive force and a source of life. The Pope concluded with a call to action. Preserve the past, but without becoming trapped in it.
2: U.S. Ambassador to the Holy See, Brian Birch, has gifted American President Donald Trump and Vice President J.D. Vance with a baseball. It's not just any baseball, though. It bears the signature of Pope Leo XIV, the first American-born Pope. The Roman Pontiff is also a big fan of the American pastime.
3: Then we got up together and we walked down the hall and walked outside. We had some baseballs that we had, official Major League baseballs that we had printed with Freedom 250 to mark the anniversary. And I asked him if he would sign a baseball or two for the president and the vice president. And he began signing it and then he stopped and said, we should add the date. And he added 7/4/26, the 250th anniversary of the United States. For him to note that, I thought we all kind of paused and realized he too was celebrating with us.
2: Birch and his family shared an intimate dinner with the Pope to celebrate the 4th of July. They celebrated the 250th anniversary of America's independence with a typical American-style gathering. It featured traditional foods, decorations, and sparklers to top it all off. The Pope arrived alone, leaving his security detail outside. Inside, the dinner felt typically American, just another family gathered around the table with their parish priest. It was the first time a Pope had attended a dinner of this kind, and the ambassador saw the moment as both moving and historic.
3: Certainly, no ambassador has ever, in recent memory, hosted a Pope for dinner, but no Pope has ever held an American flag and sang God Bless America, who was born in America. And to me, I thought that was such a symbolic, but also significant gesture of the closeness that he feels to the United States, but also his personal character and his willingness to be a part of a family to celebrate for us, which is one of the most important holidays for our country.
2: The diplomat left with photos to remember the occasion, along with one of these ornaments, a small memento from a Pope who understands the historic nature of his papacy and knows that one day it may find a place in the U.S. Presidential Library.

The Vatican employs about 5,000 people in total. They include those involved in governing the church, as well as state employees handling security, administrative, and management duties. The number also includes nuncios, who represent the Holy See in other countries. You are watching Rome Reports. Coming up after the break, we learn the story of a martyr who opposed Nazi propaganda. You're watching Rome Reports.

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0: When people hear the word martyr, they usually think of ancient Rome. But what if I told you that the martyrs inside this church were killed not centuries ago, but in some of the darkest moments of our recent history? That's why today we're back at the Basilica of St. Bartholomew for a special episode of Relic Hunter dedicated to the new martyrs that were persecuted under communism and Nazism.
1: This may look like an ordinary letter, but it was written by a man who knew he was being persecuted by the Nazis and would soon be sent to Dachau. It's from St. Titus Brandsma, a Dutch Carmelite priest, professor, and journalist who openly opposed Nazi ideology. During the Nazi occupation of the Netherlands, the saint defended the freedom of the Catholic press and urged Catholic newspapers not to publish Nazi propaganda. In 1942, the Gestapo arrested him. After months in prison and detention camps, he was transferred to Dachau. His health quickly deteriorated, and he was eventually taken to the camp hospital. There, he continued to write. One surviving letter reveals his thoughts for his family and fellow prisoners. He asks them to pray for him. 2 weeks later, Titus Brandsma was killed by a lethal injection. Even in his final moments, he showed the spirit of forgiveness that marked his life. Before he died, he gave his rosary to the nurse who administered the injection. Years later, she would come forward and testify during his beatification process. St. Titus Brandsma was canonized by Pope Francis in 2022. This letter preserves something remarkably personal. The voice of a man who faced Nazi persecution without surrendering his faith, his principles, or his compassion.
0: So, most churches in Rome preserve the memories of saints from the ancient past. But this one remembers the people who died close enough for photographs to still exist.

0: Sri Lanka has had no religious disharmony for the last so many. Here and there, of course, you will have these fundamentalist elements and hardcore fanatics who would try to rouse up the rubble and then try to bring in this kind of disharmony. But foundationally, we are a peaceful country. We have had a lot of harmony within the races and also the religions. But as I said, the politicians, as shrewd as they are, they will always make use of. Earlier on, the ethnic war was because politicians made use of the ethnic differences to come into power. They create something that is not there. So people get carried away with it. Now it's religious disharmony because there was religious harmony in the country. Now they want to create it by doing all these very nefarious activities, which sometimes we cannot even imagine that it can happen. Unfortunately, in this whole experience of the Easter tragedy, the investigation itself is not complete, because what happened was it happened in 2019 in April, but in the month of November of 2019, the entire set of investigators, as far as I remember, 23 of them who were leading the investigations, who were going into the details of who was behind and what was the reason, what was happening within this group, all of them were transferred and removed. Can you imagine any investigation of this serious nature? Because this is not a time of war. This was a time, a peaceful country, and the people are normally functioning. That's why people obviously went for the services on Easter Sunday. An entire set of investigators were removed. And then the investigation stopped. And also after that, there has been so many instances where when we do have evidences leading to whoever who was behind it, because it was only a terrorist group that carried it out. But we have now here and there pieces of evidence which shows that there was a group behind them or trying to sort of, you know, help them through that. So whenever those information surface, it is not taken into the investigations at all. Since there is no proper legal procedure taking place within the country, we brought it to the international level. What we have asked for is an international investigation, so that in the United Nations they have to pass a resolution against a country and say that this matter has to be investigated. So what we are now trying to do is to lobby the governments that are represented in the Human Rights Council. There are about 47 countries.
1: Which shrine has seen the most recognized miracles? Lourdes? Medjugorje? Or Fatima? You are watching Rome Reports.
2: Or that the projections would be blood next Thursday?
3: I can't do Thursday, but I can do Friday.
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0: It's not about learning the right steps.
1: Four.
0: Or making contact.
1: Five, six, seven, eight.
0: It's not about exploring the future. It's about helping them build it. It's about taking steps to greatness. About making a connection. It's about proving every kid and teen has what it takes. It's about people in our clubs who bring out the greatness in every kid who enters our doors. It's not just about being on stage. It's about walking across it. Great futures start here, and here, and here.
2: Which shrine has seen the most recognized miracles? Lourdes, Medjugorje, or Fatima? The correct answer is A, Lourdes. More healings have been medically verified and recognized by the church at Lourdes than at any other shrine in the world. You are watching Rome Reports.

0: What was Paris in the 1900s like? France began the 20th century in an environment that was increasingly hostile to the church. They wanted to establish themselves as a model of a secular state at the forefront of Europe, and the laws, both national or local, were meant to support that goal. In less than a decade, the Third Republic took radical measures. It severed ties with the Vatican, banned processions, closed more than 3,000 Catholic schools, confiscated church property, and banned religious instruction even in private settings. One of the most radical laws was the one requiring religious orders to obtain state authorization to exist. However, there was a catch. The government denied nearly all applications, forcing more than 30,000 members of religious orders into exile. When secular France, under a fanatically secular government, sought to prevent the Catholic community from expressing its faith, when they expelled all religious congregations at the beginning of the 20th century, Lourdes became a place where faith could be expressed freely. Processions and all the things that were forbidden in other cities could be done in Lourdes. While the country was becoming anti-clerical, Lourdes held its ground. The Virgin Mary's apparitions to the young Bernadette in 1858 turned this small village in the Pyrenees into a true mass phenomenon. 50 years later, in 1908, Lourdes was already welcoming 1 million pilgrims a year. In a France subjugated by atheism, this place became an oasis for French Catholics. The flame of the Catholic faith has withstood French secularism in Lourdes itself, and it is extremely important to point this out because without Lourdes, many French Catholics would not have been able to find the source to nourish their faith and hope through this very luminous apparition. But this resistance went further. France had exchanged faith in God for faith in science. In Lourdes, however, the opposite was true. Inexplicable healings were taking place, which doctors attributed to a divine power. Since 1858, there have been 72 officially recognized miracles, although there are more than 7,000 documented cases. Another reason is financial. Lourdes is a major independent economic driver and a source of employment for thousands of secular families. These permanent jobs are in addition to the more than 20,000 annual volunteers. Together, they welcome more than 5 million pilgrims each year. Despite the consolidation of the secular state, something is changing in French society. There's been a surge in conversions, with thousands of adult baptisms in recent years. There is something new when talking about France, the country of the revolution, of militant atheism, a country that, over the last two centuries, has actually done more to destroy the church than to help it, even though there have been great saints who, in their own way, have also helped the church. But we know that it is a land where there have been martyrs for the faith. At the time, Lourdes emerged as a symbol of resistance against a France obsessed with secularism. A century later, Pope Leo XIV travels there to offer encouragement and remind Catholics that the country's Catholic roots, despite everything, are still alive.
1: Dr. Alessandro De Francisis, Sandro to his friends, describes himself as the world's most useless doctor. Patients walk into his office yelling, "I'm cured." For 17 years, he has been the head of the medical office, responsible for evaluating the alleged miraculous healing cases at Lourdes. He also serves as the shrine's resident physician. That's how he got the nickname, Miracle Doctor, although he clarifies that performing

0: performing miracles isn't his job.
1: I am very and have been very, very careful to refuse to comment any miracle because miracles is not my job. A doctor, a medical student, anyone in medicine, a nurse, a pharmacist, we do not study miracles. We have no expertise and no authority in miracles.
0: The doctor from Naples went to Lourdes in 2009 after a friend recommended him to the Bishop of Tarbes in Lourdes. After 4 months of reflection, he accepted the post, becoming the first non-Frenchman to serve in the role.
1: It was about leaving my country, leaving my mother, my dad, my father had already died, leaving my sisters, leaving my cousins, leaving my life, leaving and changing. And eventually I said yes. And so I resigned by both jobs as a university at governor. And I moved to Lourdes and took office on April 1st, 2009.
0: He describes being the doctor at the Grotto as the greatest honor of his life. He has participated in certifying 5 new miracles. Lourdes has already recorded 72 throughout its history. He explains that for a miracle to occur, 7 conditions must be met. The first, a clear diagnosis.
1: You have no ideas from all different parts of the world how many people have wrote to me or have written to me or have come personally to say, I could not walk, now I walk. Yes, I said, but you know, how come you couldn't walk? Ah, no, because no diagnosis. I couldn't see, no diagnosis. We need a precise diagnosis.
0: It's also required that the illness be serious and that the healing occur instantly, completely, permanently, unexpectedly, and inexplicably. When the 7 conditions have been met, Dr. De Francisis referred the case to the International Medical Committee of Lourdes. It is composed of nearly 40 doctors from around the world who then vote. If the vote is favorable, it's up to the church to grant recognition or not. These are lengthy processes spanning decades that require patients to remain in contact with the Lourdes Medical Bureau for many years.
1: Never less than 10 years. Sister Bernadette Morio, the last French miraculous cure, was a record in speed. She was cured in 2008, the year of the Jubilee of Lourdes, and she was recognized in miraculous cure by her bishop, the Bishop of Beauvais in northern France, in 2018. That's very fast. We observe over time.
0: After 17 years, Dr. Miracle has stepped down as director of the office. He also resigned from his position as Grand Hospitaller of the Order of Malta, responsible for coordinating the Order's international humanitarian mission.
2: Monsignor Jamie Gigantiello was a liaison for the New York Police Department on September 11, 2001. He woke up that morning to get ready for mass when he got a phone call that a plane hit the World Trade Center.
3: There were thousands of people just walking in chaos, but quiet, silence. It was like organized chaos, people just walking in shock.
2: Monsignor David Cassato was appointed chaplain of the NYPD just a couple of months before the 9/11 attacks. He remembers driving over the usually crowded Brooklyn Bridge in a police car, but it was completely empty.
4: I remember hundreds and hundreds of people evacuating the city, leaving, just walking through the streets in droves, trying to get out of the city. I remember people coming, crying, that they wanted help with their phone to just try to communicate with someone on the outside.
2: They were both immediately put into action, responding to calls and working at the morgue. Both were there when firefighters laid victim 0001, Father Michael Judge's body, on the altar, and they blessed him.
3: That was the thing I remember probably most out of the whole day. And later on, I became a fire chaplain, and we owe it to them to continue the ministry that he did, and so many did.
2: On a day of so much evil and destruction, people struggled to understand why this happened. But it's not about how this impacts them at the moment. It's about how they bounce back and recover from such tragedy.
3: I got up the next morning to celebrate Mass, and I didn't have time to prepare the readings or to look over the gospel. I get out there and I open up the gospel to read in front of the people, and the reading was the same reading that was today, where Jesus says, love your enemies, pray for those who persecute you. And I had to stop for a moment and say to myself, God, are you testing me? And

0: that was really something that I think we needed, because we remember September 11th, but we also have to try to remember September 12th.
1: Monsignor Gigantiello and Monsignor Casato continue to honor those lost in September 11 through their ministry and service, and they emphasize the importance of not just remembering that day, but also the day after. In our next program, we join Pope Leo XIV on his journey through France. This and much more here on Rome Reports.

In the name of the Father, and of the Son, and of the Holy Spirit. The angel of the Lord declared unto Mary, and she conceived by the Holy Spirit. Hail Mary, full of grace, the Lord is with thee. Blessed art thou among women, and blessed is the fruit of thy womb, Jesus. Holy Mary, Mother of God, pray for us sinners, now and at the hour of our death. Amen. Behold, the handmaid of the Lord. Be it done unto me according to thy word. Hail Mary, full of grace, the Lord is with thee. Blessed art thou among women, and blessed is the fruit of thy womb, Jesus. Holy Mary, Mother of God, pray for us sinners, now and at the hour of our death. Amen. And the Word was made flesh and dwelt among us. Hail Mary, full of grace, the Lord is with thee. Blessed art thou among women, and blessed is the fruit of thy womb, Jesus. Holy Mary, Mother of God, pray for us sinners, now and at the hour of our death. Amen. Pray for us, O Holy Mother of God, that we may be made worthy of the promises of Christ. Let us pray. Pour forth, we beseech thee, O Lord, thy grace into our hearts, that we, to whom the incarnation of Christ thy Son was made known by the message of an angel, may by his passion and death be brought to the glory of his resurrection through the same Christ our Lord. Amen. Glory be to the Father, and to the Son, and to the Holy Spirit, as it was in the beginning, is now, and ever shall be, world without end. Amen. Glory be to the Father, and to the Son, and to the Holy Spirit, as it was in the beginning, is now, and ever shall be, world without end. Amen. Glory be to the Father, and to the Son, and to the Holy Spirit, as it was in the beginning, is now, and ever shall be, world without end. Amen. And may the divine assistance remain always with us, and may the souls of the faithful departed, through the mercy of God, rest in peace. Amen. And may Almighty God bless you, the Father, the Son, and the Holy Spirit. Amen.

The Luminous Mysteries of the Rosary. In the name of the Father, the Son, and the Holy Spirit, amen. I believe in God, the Father Almighty, creator of heaven and earth, and in Jesus Christ, his only Son, our Lord, who was conceived by the Holy Spirit, born of the Virgin Mary, suffered under Pontius Pilate, was crucified, died, and was buried. He descended into hell. On the third day, he rose again from the dead. He ascended into heaven and is seated at the right hand of God, the Father Almighty. From there, he will come to judge the living and the dead. I believe in the Holy Spirit, the Holy Catholic Church, the communion of saints, the forgiveness of sins, the resurrection of the body, and life everlasting. Amen. Our Father, who art in heaven, hallowed be thy name. Thy kingdom come, thy will be done, on earth as it is in heaven. Give us this day our daily bread, and forgive us our trespasses, as we forgive those who trespass against us. And lead us not into temptation, but deliver us from evil. Amen. Hail Mary, full of grace, the Lord is with thee. Blessed art thou amongst women, and blessed is the fruit of thy womb, Jesus. Holy Mary, Mother of God, pray for us sinners, now and at the hour of our death. Amen. Hail Mary, full of grace, the Lord is with thee. Blessed art thou amongst women, and blessed is the fruit of thy womb, Jesus. Holy Mary, Mother of God, pray for us sinners, now and at the hour of our death. Amen. Hail Mary, full of grace, the Lord is with thee. Blessed art thou amongst women, and blessed is the fruit of thy womb, Jesus. Holy Mary, Mother of God, pray for us sinners, now and at the hour of our death. Amen. Glory be to the Father, and to the Son, and to the Holy Spirit, as it was in the beginning,

is now, and ever shall be, world without end. Amen. The first luminous mystery, the baptism of Jesus. And when Jesus was baptized, the heavens were opened, and he saw the Spirit of God descending like a dove and alighting on him, and lo, a voice from heaven saying, "This is my beloved Son, in whom I am well pleased." Our Father, who art in heaven, hallowed be thy name. Thy kingdom come, thy will be done, on earth as it is in heaven. Give us this day our daily bread, and forgive us our trespasses, as we forgive those who trespass against us. And lead us not into temptation, but deliver us from evil. Amen. Hail Mary, full of grace, the Lord is with thee. Blessed art thou among women, and blessed is the fruit of thy womb, Jesus. Holy Mary, Mother of God, pray for us sinners, now and at the hour of our death. Amen. Hail Mary, full of grace, the Lord is with thee. Blessed art thou among women, and blessed is the fruit of thy womb, Jesus. Holy Mary, Mother of God, pray for us sinners, now and at the hour of our death. Amen. Hail Mary, full of grace, the Lord is with thee. Blessed art thou among women, and blessed is the fruit of thy womb, Jesus. Holy Mary, Mother of God, pray for us sinners, now and at the hour of our death. Amen. Hail Mary, full of grace, the Lord is with thee. Blessed art thou among women, and blessed is the fruit of thy womb, Jesus. Holy Mary, Mother of God, pray for us sinners, now and at the hour of our death. Amen. Hail Mary, full of grace, the Lord is with thee. Blessed art thou among women, and blessed is the fruit of thy womb, Jesus. Holy Mary, Mother of God, pray for us sinners, now and at the hour of our death. Amen. Hail Mary, full of grace, the Lord is with thee. Blessed art thou among women, and blessed is the fruit of thy womb, Jesus. Holy Mary, Mother of God, pray for us sinners, now and at the hour of our death. Amen. Hail Mary, full of grace, the Lord is with thee. Blessed art thou among women, and blessed is the fruit of thy womb, Jesus. Holy Mary, Mother of God, pray for us sinners, now and at the hour of our death. Amen. Hail Mary, full of grace, the Lord is with thee. Blessed art thou among women, and blessed is the fruit of thy womb, Jesus. Holy Mary, Mother of God, pray for us sinners, now and at the hour of our death. Amen. Hail Mary, full of grace, the Lord is with thee. Blessed art thou among women, and blessed is the fruit of thy womb, Jesus. Holy Mary, Mother of God, pray for us sinners, now and at the hour of our death. Amen. Hail Mary, full of grace, the Lord is with thee. Blessed art thou among women, and blessed is the fruit of thy womb, Jesus. Holy Mary, Mother of God, pray for us sinners, now and at the hour of our death. Amen. Glory be to the Father, and to the Son, and to the Holy Spirit, as it was in the beginning, is now, and ever shall be, world without end. Amen. O my Jesus, forgive us our sins, save us from the fires of hell, lead all souls to heaven, especially those most in need of thy mercy. The second luminous mystery, the wedding at Cana. His mother said to the servants, "Do whatever he tells you." Jesus said to them, "Fill the jars with water," and they filled them up to the brim. Our Father, who art in heaven, hallowed be thy name. Thy kingdom come, thy will be done, on earth as it is in heaven. Give us this day our daily bread, and forgive us our trespasses, as we forgive those who trespass against us. And lead us not into temptation, but deliver us from evil. Amen. Hail Mary, full of grace, the Lord is with thee. Blessed art thou among women, and blessed is the fruit of thy womb, Jesus. Holy Mary, Mother of God, pray for us sinners, now and at the hour of our death. Amen. Hail Mary, full of grace, the Lord is with thee. Blessed art thou among women, and blessed is the fruit of thy womb, Jesus. Holy Mary, Mother of God, pray for us sinners, now and at the hour of our death. Amen. Hail Mary, full of grace, the Lord is with thee. Blessed art thou among women, and blessed is the fruit of thy womb, Jesus. Holy Mary, Mother of God, pray for us sinners, now and at the hour of our death. Amen. Hail Mary, full of grace, the Lord is with thee. Blessed art thou among women, and blessed is the fruit of thy womb, Jesus. Holy Mary, Mother of God, pray for us sinners, now and at the hour of our death. Amen. Hail Mary, full of grace, the Lord is with thee. Blessed art thou among women, and blessed is the fruit of thy womb, Jesus. Holy Mary, Mother of God, pray for us sinners, now and at the hour of our death. Amen. Hail Mary, full of grace, the Lord is with thee. Blessed art thou among women, and blessed is the fruit of thy womb, Jesus. Holy Mary, Mother of God, pray for us sinners, now and at the hour of our death. Amen. Hail Mary, full of grace, the Lord is with thee. Blessed art thou among women, and blessed is the fruit of thy womb, Jesus. Holy Mary, Mother of God, pray for us sinners, now and at the hour of our death. Amen. Hail Mary, full of grace, the Lord is with thee. Blessed art thou among women, and blessed is the fruit of thy womb, Jesus. Holy Mary, Mother of God, pray for us sinners, now and at the hour of our death. Amen. Hail Mary, full of grace, the Lord is with thee. Blessed art thou among women, and blessed is the fruit of thy womb, Jesus. Holy Mary, Mother of God, pray for us sinners, now and at the hour of our death. Amen. Hail Mary, full of grace, the Lord is with thee. Blessed art thou among women, and blessed is the fruit of thy womb, Jesus.

Holy Mary, Mother of God, pray for us sinners, now and at the hour of our death. Amen. Glory be to the Father, and to the Son, and to the Holy Spirit, as it was in the beginning, is now, and ever shall be, world without end. Amen. O my Jesus, forgive us our sins, save us from the fires of hell, lead all souls to heaven, especially those most in need of thy mercy. The third luminous mystery, proclaiming the kingdom. And preach as you go, saying, the kingdom of heaven is at hand.

be thy name. Thy kingdom come, thy will be done on earth as it is in heaven. Give us this day our daily bread, and forgive us our trespasses, as we forgive those who trespass against us. And lead us not into temptation, but deliver us from evil. Amen. Hail Mary, full of grace, the Lord is with thee. Blessed art thou among women, and blessed is the fruit of thy womb, Jesus. Holy Mary, Mother of God, pray for us sinners, now and at the hour of our death. Amen. Hail Mary, full of grace, the Lord is with thee. Blessed art thou among women, and blessed is the fruit of thy womb, Jesus. Holy Mary, Mother of God, pray for us sinners, now and at the hour of our death. Amen. Hail Mary, full of grace, the Lord is with thee. Blessed art thou among women, and blessed is the fruit of thy womb, Jesus. Holy Mary, Mother of God, pray for us sinners, now and at the hour of our death. Amen. Hail Mary, full of grace, the Lord is with thee. Blessed art thou among women, and blessed is the fruit of thy womb, Jesus. Holy Mary, Mother of God, pray for us sinners, now and at the hour of our death. Amen. Hail Mary, full of grace, the Lord is with thee. Blessed art thou among women, and blessed is the fruit of thy womb, Jesus. Holy Mary, Mother of God, pray for us sinners, now and at the hour of our death. Amen. Hail Mary, full of grace, the Lord is with thee. Blessed art thou among women, and blessed is the fruit of thy womb, Jesus. Holy Mary, Mother of God, pray for us sinners, now and at the hour of our death. Amen. Hail Mary, full of grace, the Lord is with thee. Blessed art thou among women, and blessed is the fruit of thy womb, Jesus. Holy Mary, Mother of God, pray for us sinners, now and at the hour of our death. Amen. Hail Mary, full of grace, the Lord is with thee. Blessed art thou among women, and blessed is the fruit of thy womb, Jesus. Holy Mary, Mother of God, pray for us sinners, now and at the hour of our death. Amen. Hail Mary, full of grace, the Lord is with thee. Blessed art thou among women, and blessed is the fruit of thy womb, Jesus. Holy Mary, Mother of God, pray for us sinners, now and at the hour of our death. Amen. Hail Mary, full of grace, the Lord is with thee. Blessed art thou among women, and blessed is the fruit of thy womb, Jesus. Holy Mary, Mother of God, pray for us sinners, now and at the hour of our death. Amen. Glory be to the Father, and to the Son, and to the Holy Spirit, as it was in the beginning, is now, and ever shall be, world without end. Amen. O my Jesus, forgive us our sins, save us from the fires of hell, lead all souls to heaven, especially those most in need of thy mercy. The fourth luminous mystery, the Transfiguration. And as he was praying, his appearance of his countenance was altered, and his raiment became dazzling white. And a voice came out of the cloud saying, "This is my Son, my chosen, listen to him." Our Father, who art in heaven, hallowed be thy name. Thy kingdom come, thy will be done on earth as it is in heaven. Give us this day our daily bread, and forgive us our trespasses, as we forgive those who trespass against us. And lead us not into temptation, but deliver us from evil. Amen. Hail Mary, full of grace, the Lord is with thee. Blessed art thou among women, and blessed is the fruit of thy womb, Jesus. Holy Mary, Mother of God, pray for us sinners, now and at the hour of our death. Amen. Hail Mary, full of grace, the Lord is with thee. Blessed art thou among women, and blessed is the fruit of thy womb, Jesus. Holy Mary, Mother of God, pray for us sinners, now and at the hour of our death. Amen. Hail Mary, full of grace, the Lord is with thee. Blessed art thou among women, and blessed is the fruit of thy womb, Jesus. Holy Mary, Mother of God, pray for us sinners, now and at the hour of our death. Amen. Hail Mary, full of grace, the Lord is with thee. Blessed art thou among women, and blessed is the fruit of thy womb, Jesus. Holy Mary, Mother of God, pray for us sinners, now and at the hour of our death. Amen. Hail Mary, full of grace, the Lord is with thee. Blessed art thou among women, and blessed is the fruit of thy womb, Jesus. Holy Mary, Mother of God, pray for us sinners, now and at the hour of our death. Amen. Hail Mary, full of grace, the Lord is with thee. Blessed art thou among women, and blessed is the fruit of thy womb, Jesus. Holy Mary, Mother of God, pray for us sinners, now and at the hour of our death. Amen. Hail Mary, full of grace, the Lord is with thee. Blessed art thou among women, and blessed is the fruit of thy womb, Jesus. Holy Mary, Mother of God, pray for us sinners, now and at the hour of our death. Amen. Hail Mary, full of grace, the Lord is with thee. Blessed art thou among women, and blessed is the fruit of thy womb, Jesus. Holy Mary, Mother of God, pray for us sinners, now and at the hour of our death. Amen. Hail Mary, full of grace, the Lord is with thee. Blessed art thou among women, and blessed is the fruit of thy womb, Jesus. Holy Mary, Mother of God, pray for us sinners, now and at the hour of our death. Amen. Hail Mary, full of grace, the Lord is with thee. Blessed art thou among women, and blessed is the fruit of thy womb, Jesus. Holy Mary, Mother of God, pray for us sinners, now and at the hour of our death. Amen. Glory be to the Father, and to the Son, and to the Holy Spirit, as it was in the beginning, is now, and ever shall be, world without end. Amen.
O my Jesus, forgive us our sins, save us from the fires of hell, lead all souls to heaven, especially those most

most in need of thy mercy. The fifth luminous mystery, the institution of the Eucharist. And he took bread, and when he had given thanks, he broke it and gave it to them, saying, This is my body, which is given for you. And likewise the cup after supper, saying, This cup which is poured out for you is the new covenant in my blood. Our Father, who art in heaven, hallowed be thy name. Thy kingdom come, thy will be done, on earth as it is in heaven. Give us this day our daily bread, and forgive us our trespasses, as we forgive those who trespass against us. And lead us not into temptation, but deliver us from evil. Amen. Hail Mary, full of grace, the Lord is with thee. Blessed art thou among women, and blessed is the fruit of thy womb, Jesus. Holy Mary, Mother of God, pray for us sinners, now and at the hour of our death. Amen. Hail Mary, full of grace, the Lord is with thee. Blessed art thou among women, and blessed is the fruit of thy womb, Jesus. Holy Mary, Mother of God, pray for us sinners, now and at the hour of our death. Amen. Hail Mary, full of grace, the Lord is with thee. Blessed art thou among women, and blessed is the fruit of thy womb, Jesus. Holy Mary, Mother of God, pray for us sinners, now and at the hour of our death. Amen. Hail Mary, full of grace, the Lord is with thee. Blessed art thou among women, and blessed is the fruit of thy womb, Jesus. Holy Mary, Mother of God, pray for us sinners, now and at the hour of our death. Amen. Hail Mary, full of grace, the Lord is with thee. Blessed art thou among women, and blessed is the fruit of thy womb, Jesus. Holy Mary, Mother of God, pray for us sinners, now and at the hour of our death. Amen. Hail Mary, full of grace, the Lord is with thee. Blessed art thou among women, and blessed is the fruit of thy womb, Jesus. Holy Mary, Mother of God, pray for us sinners, now and at the hour of our death. Amen. Hail Mary, full of grace, the Lord is with thee. Blessed art thou among women, and blessed is the fruit of thy womb, Jesus. Holy Mary, Mother of God, pray for us sinners, now and at the hour of our death. Amen. Hail Mary, full of grace, the Lord is with thee. Blessed art thou among women, and blessed is the fruit of thy womb, Jesus. Holy Mary, Mother of God, pray for us sinners, now and at the hour of our death. Amen. Hail Mary, full of grace, the Lord is with thee. Blessed art thou among women, and blessed is the fruit of thy womb, Jesus. Holy Mary, Mother of God, pray for us sinners, now and at the hour of our death. Amen. Hail Mary, full of grace, the Lord is with thee. Blessed art thou among women, and blessed is the fruit of thy womb, Jesus. Holy Mary, Mother of God, pray for us sinners, now and at the hour of our death. Amen. Glory be to the Father, and to the Son, and to the Holy Spirit, as it was in the beginning, is now, and ever shall be, world without end. Amen. O my Jesus, forgive us our sins, save us from the fires of hell, lead all souls to heaven, especially those most in need of thy mercy. Hail, Holy Queen, Mother of Mercy, our life, our sweetness, and our hope. To thee do we cry, poor banished children of Eve. To thee do we send up our sighs, mourning and weeping in this vale of tears. Turn then, most gracious Advocate, thine eyes of mercy toward us. And after this our exile, show unto us the blessed fruit of thy womb, Jesus. O clement, O loving, O sweet Virgin Mary, pray for us, O Holy Mother of God, that we may be made worthy of the promises of Christ. Let us pray. O God, whose only begotten Son, by his life, death, and resurrection, has purchased for us the rewards of eternal life, grant, we beseech thee, that by meditating on these mysteries of the Most Holy Rosary of the Blessed Virgin Mary, we may imitate what they contain and obtain what they promise, through the same Christ our Lord. Amen. Most Sacred Heart of Jesus, have mercy on us. Immaculate Heart of Mary, pray for us. In the name of the Father, and of the Son, and of the Holy Spirit. Amen.

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3: Throughout our lives, the church has been there to guide us, help us grow in the faith. 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At our confirmation, we were sealed with the Holy Spirit and received His gifts. In holy matrimony, we witnessed husbands and wives join together as one as they became living examples of Catholic unity and love. Through the sacrament of reconciliation, we confess our sins and receive forgiveness and healing through Christ's mercy. In the sacrament of holy orders, we watch men answer God's call to the priesthood and diaconate, ensuring that our parishes are vibrant for generations to come. 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Your gifts have helped seminarians in their formation, assisted the various ministries of the diocese to spread the faith to others, inspired the youth and young adults of Long Island as they grow in their faith, helped supported the needy through Catholic Charities. 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Your gifts have always made a difference, but few gifts will ever make such a generational impact as giving through your will. 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When you remember the church in your will, you are doing your part to spread the faith. You are creating a strong foundation for the future church in your community and across the island. Thank you for your gift. Thank you

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Today is Thursday of the 26th week in ordinary time and the memorial of Saint Therese of the Child Jesus, Virgin and Doctor of the Church. 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
0: The grace of our Lord Jesus Christ, the love of God, and the communion of the Holy Spirit be with you all.
1: And with your spirit.
0: Brothers and sisters, let us acknowledge our sins and so prepare ourselves to celebrate the sacred mysteries. The Confiteor. I confess to Almighty God and to you, my brothers and sisters, that I've greatly sinned in my thoughts and in my words and what I have done and what I have failed to do. Through my most grievous fault. Therefore, I ask Blessed Mother Ever Virgin, all the angels and saints, and you, my brothers and sisters, to pray for me to the Lord our God. May Almighty God mercy on us, forgive us our sins, and bring us to everlasting life.
1: Amen.
0: Lord, have mercy.
1: Lord, have mercy.
0: Christ, have mercy.
1: Christ, have mercy.
0: Lord, have mercy.
1: Lord, have mercy.
0: Let us pray. Today's Roman Catholic Church, you heard, we celebrate the feast of St. Therese of the Child Jesus, Therese Lisieux, a virgin and doctor of the Church. She's a Carmelite nun, brilliant woman, who left us with a spiritual understanding of our journey towards God. They call it the Little Way. She is admired throughout the world as a woman who offered herself to God and in turn gave us so much in return. O God, who open your kingdom to those who are humble and to little ones, lead us to follow trustingly in the little way of Saint Therese, so that through her intercession we may see your eternal glory revealed. Through our Lord Jesus Christ, your Son, who lives and reigns with you in the unity of the Holy Spirit, God forever and ever.
1: Amen.
2: I read from the book of Job. Job said, pity me, O you my friends, for the hand of God has struck me. Why do you hound me as though you were divine and insatiably prey upon me?

0: Oh, would that my words were written down, would that they were be inscribed in a record, that with an iron chisel and with lead they were cut into the rock forever. But as for me, I know that my vindicator lives, and that he will live and at last stand forth upon the dust, whom I myself shall see. My own eyes, not another's, shall behold him. And from my flesh I shall see God. My inmost being is consumed with longing. The word of the Lord.
1: Thanks be to God.
0: I believe that I shall see the good things of the Lord in the land of the living. I believe I shall see the good things of the Lord in the land of the living. Hear, O Lord, the sound of my call. Have pity on me and answer me. O you, my heart speaks. You, my glance seeks. I believe that I shall see the good things of the Lord in the land of the living. Your presence, O Lord, I seek. Hide not your face from me. Do not in anger repel your servant. You are my helper. Cast me not off. I believe that I shall see the good things of the Lord in the land of the living. I believe that I shall see the bounty of the Lord in the land of the living. Wait for the Lord with courage. Be stout-hearted and wait for the Lord. I believe that I shall see the good things of the Lord in the land of the living.

0: The Lord be with you.
1: And with your spirit.
0: Reading the Holy Gospel according to Luke.
1: Glory to you, O Lord.
0: Jesus appointed 72 other disciples, whom he sent ahead of him in pairs, to every town and place he intended to visit. He said to them, "The harvest is abundant, but the laborers are few. So ask the master of the harvest to send out laborers for his harvest. Go on your way. Behold, I'm sending you like lambs among wolves. Carry no money bag, no sack, no sandals, and greet no one along the way. Into whatever house you enter, first say, 'Peace to this household.' If a peaceful person lives there, your peace will rest upon him. But if not, it will return to you. Stay in the same house and eat and drink what is offered to you, for the laborers deserve his payment. Do not move about from one house to another. Whatever town you enter and they welcome you, eat what is set before you, cure the sick in it, and say to them, 'The kingdom of God is at hand for you.' Whatever town you enter and they do not receive you, go out into the streets and say, 'The dust of your town that clings to our feet, even that we shake off against you.' You know this, the kingdom of God is at hand. I tell you, it will be more tolerable for Sodom on that day than for that town." The Gospel of the Lord.
1: Praise to you, Lord Jesus Christ.
0: This past summer, parents of friends of mine asked me to renew their vows at 60 years of marriage. I was very happy to do so. And they just wanted to come to church and just renew their vows in front of the altar. But as typical as Long Island would have it, it became much bigger than that. Because it turned in from a small vow ceremony between the three of us to a magnificent celebration of the Eucharist, followed by an incredible reception at a catering hall here on Long Island. I asked them, before they took their vows, to give us a sense of their marriage over the past 60 years. And his remarks stood out poignantly for me. He said this, "Marriage has been the hardest thing I've ever done in my life." And this man

has had extraordinary opportunities for success and had lived a very comfortable life. But he said to us, "This is the hardest thing. Marriage has been the hardest thing I've ever done in life. But it has been the best thing I've done, and I would not trade the opportunity." He went on to say, "There are many times in our 60 years where I wish there was a room in my house where I just escaped to, where I just go on a vacation for a couple of days. But I know in the end, coming back to my beloved wife made all the difference in the world and reminded me of my purpose in life and the joy of my life." I think of that when I think of that first reading from the book of Job that Dr. Garrity proclaimed for us. Job, as you know, is every one of us in some respect. We face hardship, we face pain, we face difficulty. Being a faithful son or daughter of God is not easy. Sometimes life does not turn out the way we intended. Life sometimes deals us a deck of cards that we find ourselves saying, "God, I thought you loved me. I thought you protected me. I thought you cared for me. And here I am in this mess." This is precisely the place in which we find Job. You know only too well the story of Job and how Job suffered immensely and was the taunt of his friends and his family. People said to him, "Give up on God. It's not worth it. Can't you see that you're being punished for something? Can't you see you're suffering? That relationship is not worth your time." Job would not. Job had confidence in God. Job had a sincerity that God would, in the end, as we heard this morning, be vindicated. And the subsequent reality to this story is that God was vindicated. And God became the hardest thing for Job, but that relationship was the best thing for him. It seems as though when the tough of life gets going, the tough don't disappear. The tough get going and stick around. So even in that pericope we heard from the gospel proclaimed, Jesus is charging his disciples, "Go out and transform the world. Go out and make a difference. Go out and do phenomenal things to bring about the kingdom of God." But then he goes on to speak and say, "It's not going to be easy. It's going to be hard." But each one of those disciples you recognized remained faithful to God. And those are the people we continue to celebrate for their dedication, their goodness, their confidence in God. For in the end, life can be difficult for some of us. Life is incredibly difficult for others. But perhaps in the end, we might be able to say, "Yes, it has been difficult. It has been trying. There have been moments where I wish that I could find a room someplace else. But I stuck around. I stuck around with my God, with others, and myself, and did not give up. And it was well worth it in the end." When the tough gets going, the tough show up, and the tough stick around.

0: We make our needs known to the Lord now.
1: That the Holy Spirit may renew and purify the church, inspiring deeper faith among her members and a stronger witness to the world, let us pray to the Lord.
0: Lord, hear our prayer.
1: For leaders in government, that Christ may guide them to promote the common good according to his will, let us pray to the Lord.
0: Lord, hear our prayer.

0: Those burdened by illness, that they may experience the healing power of Christ, let us pray to the Lord.
1: Lord, hear our prayer.
0: And today at this Eucharist, we pray for the intention of Corazon Herrera. Let us pray to the Lord.
1: Lord, hear our prayer.
0: And at this Eucharist today, we also pray for the intention of Tommy Murphy Jr. Let us pray to the Lord.
1: Lord, hear our prayer.
0: And for the needs and intentions that we hold now in the silence of our hearts and the hearts of those watching on the Catholic Faith Network. Let us pray to the Lord.
1: Lord, hear our prayer. May the petitions of your church be pleasing in your sight, O Lord, so that we may receive from your mercy what we cannot ask out of confidence in our own merits. Through Christ our Lord.
2: Amen.

0: Pray, brothers and sisters, that my sacrifice and yours may be acceptable to God the Father Almighty.
1: May the Lord accept the sacrifice at your hands for the praise and glory of his name, for our good and the good of all his holy church.
0: As we humbly proclaim your wonders in St. Therese, O Lord, we humbly implore your majesty that as her merits were pleasing to you, so too our dutiful service may find favor in your sight. Through Christ our Lord.
1: Amen.
0: The Lord be with you.
1: And with your spirit.
0: Lift up your hearts.
1: We lift them up to the Lord.
0: Let us give thanks to the Lord our God.
1: It is right and just.
0: It is truly right and just, our duty and our salvation, always and everywhere to give you thanks, Lord, Holy Father, Almighty and Eternal God. For in the saints who consecrated themselves to Christ for the sake of the kingdom of heaven, it is right to celebrate the wonders of your providence, by which you call human nature back to its original holiness and bring it to experience on this earth the gifts you promised in the new world to come. And so, with all the angels and saints, we praise you, as without end we acclaim.

You are indeed holy, O Lord, the fount of all holiness. Make holy, therefore, these gifts, we pray, by sending down your Spirit upon them like the dewfall, that they may become for us the body and blood of our Lord Jesus Christ. At the time he was betrayed and entered into his passion, he took bread and, giving thanks, he broke the bread, gave it to his disciples, saying, "Take this, all of you, and eat of it. For this is my body, which will be given up for you."

In a similar way, when supper was ended, he took the chalice. Once more giving thanks, he gave it to his disciples, saying, "Take this, all of you, and drink it. For this is the chalice of my blood, the blood of the new and eternal covenant, which be poured out for you and for many for the forgiveness of sins. Do this in memory of me."

Therefore, as we celebrate the memorial of his death and resurrection, we offer you, Lord, the bread of life and the chalice of salvation, giving thanks you've held us worthy to be in your presence and minister to you. Humbly we pray, that partaking of the body and blood of Christ, you may be gathered into one by the Holy Spirit. Remember, Lord, your church spread throughout the world, and bring it to the fullness of charity, together with Leo XIV, our Pope, John Barras, our Bishop, and all the clergy. Remember also our brothers and sisters who have fallen asleep in the hope of the resurrection, all who have died in your mercy. Welcome them into the light of your face. Have mercy on us all, we pray, that with the Blessed Virgin Mary, Mother of God, Blessed Joseph, her spouse, and the blessed apostles, and all the saints who have done you well throughout the ages, we may merit to be co-heirs for eternal life, may praise and glorify you through your Son, Jesus Christ. Through him and with him and in him, O God, almighty Father, in the unity of the Holy Spirit, all glory and honor is yours.

0: At the Savior's command and formed by divine teaching, we dare to say, Our Father,
1: who art in heaven, hallowed be thy name. Thy kingdom come, thy will be done, on earth as it is in heaven. Give us this day our daily bread, and forgive us our trespasses, as we forgive those who trespass against us. And lead us not into temptation, but deliver us from evil.
0: Deliver us, Lord, we pray, from every evil. Graciously grant peace in our days, that by the help of your mercy we may always be free from sin and safe from all distress, as we wait the blessed hope and the coming of our Savior, Jesus Christ.
1: For the kingdom, the power, the glory are yours, now and forever.
0: Lord Jesus Christ, who said to your apostles, Peace I leave you, my peace I give you, look not upon our sins, but upon the faith of your church. And graciously grant our peace and unity in accordance with your will, who live and reign forever and ever.
1: Amen.
0: The peace of the Lord with you always.
1: And with your spirit.

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1: Lord, I am not worthy that you should enter under my roof, but only say the word, and my soul shall be healed.

0: 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May the sacrament we have received, O Lord, kindle in us the force of that love which Saint Therese dedicated herself to you and longed to obtain your mercy for all. Through Christ our Lord.
1: Amen.
0: The Lord be with you.
1: And with your spirit.
0: May Almighty God bless you, Father, Son, and Holy Spirit.
1: Amen.
0: Go in peace.
1: Thanks be to God. The recessional hymn is number 607, All Creatures of Our God and King.

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Laudetur Jesus Christus, praised be Jesus Christ. Welcome to this live broadcast from the Grotto of Lourdes in the Vatican Gardens, where Pope Leo XIV joins hundreds of children in praying the Rosary for peace. My name is Kelsey Gussie, and I'll be providing the English language commentary and translations for this event. From wherever you are joining us, I would like to welcome you to this live broadcast. Some of you may be joining us through the Vatican News app, Vatican News English YouTube channel, or Facebook Live feed. And to all of you joining us through all our media partners, EW10 TV, Catholic Faith Network in America, Shekinah Channel TV, Catholic TV, and all our listeners at Radio Maria Lithuania, a very special welcome to all of you. Now this gathering, this Rosary for Peace, marks the beginning of the Worldwide Week of Prayer for the 1 Million Children Praying the Rosary initiative promoted by Aid to the Church in Need. Around 1,200 people, 700 of those are children, are gathered here in the Vatican Gardens. Are coming from parishes in and around Rome to join the Holy Father to pray the Rosary for peace throughout the world.

Now speaking to the ACN, Aid to the Church in Need, Executive President Regina Lynch, Vatican Media learned that this annual event originated with a small group of children in Venezuela in 2005. A couple, the husband from Venezuela and the wife from Germany, brought the initiative home to Germany with them and started promoting it more and more around the world, eventually with the support and participation of Aid to the Church in Need.

as we listen to the beautiful music welcoming Pope Leo to the Grotto of Lourdes. We also see, for those of you who have the images on your screen, a group of children in shirts from Aid to the Church in Need.

start off, Pope Leo is bringing a bouquet of flowers with one of the children to the grotto to lay at the feet of Our Lady.

And now a family with the shirts of the Aid to Church in Need are greeting Pope Leo as we hear the hymn, Jesus Christ, You Are My Light, led by Shalom Music, Kisi Kids, and all the children there.

Now this family gave Pope Leo a rosary, a booklet, and a bookmark. And again, the Grotto of Lourdes is filled with families, children, priests, and people from around Rome, parishes and schools from around Rome, gathered to pray the rosary dedicated to peace with Pope Leo.

0: And now we are hearing a greeting from Cardinal Kurt Koch. Holy Father, with joy and gratitude, I extend to you the greeting of all the children gathered here, their families, and all those taking part in the initiative 1 million children praying the Rosary. Thank you for being with us and for accompanying the prayer of these children for unity, reconciliation, and peace. Promoted by the Pontifical Organization Aid the Church in Need, this initiative invites children to discover that, together with Mary, they can bring the sufferings of the world to Jesus. It is precisely the voices of the youngest who entrust themselves to Him with confidence that find a special welcome in the heart of God. From October 1st to the 7th, the same prayer will rise from families, schools, and parishes in many countries. Our gathering here at the Grotto of Lourdes is part of this communion, supported also by our collaboration with World Rosary Day and other international prayer networks.
1: Lingue e distanze sono diverse.
0: The languages and distances may be different, but the hope that unites us is one. In the five luminous mysteries, we contemplate Christ as the light of the world, who illuminates the wounds and hopes of peoples. We pray for the children of Ukraine and for all the victims of war, for the families of Syria, Lebanon, and the Holy Land, who have been forced to leave their homes, for persecuted Christians in Pakistan and elsewhere, for reconciliation

0: in South Sudan, and for the families of Cuba and Venezuela, that they may not lose hope.
1: Contemplando Cristo risorto, chiediamo.
0: As we contemplate the risen Christ, we ask that fear and hatred may not have the final word.

0: Holy Father, we entrust these children to your prayers, and with them, all the children of the world. We also pray for you and for your ministry. May you accompany us with your blessing, so that with Mary we may learn to be humble builders of peace. Thank you. And now we will hear a few words from Pope Leo as he greets the families and children gathered.
1: Buonasera a tutti.
0: Good evening to everyone. Good evening.
1: E benvenuti.
0: And welcome.
1: Ringrazio Sua Eminenza il Cardinale Koch.
0: I thank His Eminence Cardinal Koch for his greeting. The Aid to the Church in Need Foundation for promoting this initiative and for the great work it carries out. And all of you for being here, especially you, children. Together with your parents and other family members, the priests, and all those who accompany you.
1: Sono davvero felice di stare
0: I am truly happy to be here with you.
1: Ragazzi,
0: and you, children,
1: ditemi,
0: tell me,
1: siete contenti?
0: Are you happy to have come?
1: Di essere qui?
0: Yes, yes, they say.
1: Mi fa piacere.
0: Good, I'm glad. Above all, because tonight we have gathered to be together with the two people who love us more than anyone else. Do you know who they are? Jesus and who else? And Mary. The Lord Jesus and His mother Mary, who never leave us alone and are always close to us. We love them too, don't we? Should we tell them? Let's try. Let's repeat together. I love you, Jesus.
1: Ti voglio bene, Maria.
0: I love you, Mary.
1: Sì, vi vogliamo bene, Gesù.
0: Yes, we love you, Jesus and Mary. And tonight, we ask you for a special gift. Peace for all the children of the world, especially those who live in places where there is war in so many countries around the world.
1: Lo facciamo con la preghiera del Santo Rosario.
0: We do this through the prayer of the Holy Rosary. A simple prayer that everyone can pray. We have already offered flowers as a sign of love. In a little while, we will light some lamps, and we will think about Jesus at important moments in his life, when he brought light and peace to many people, when he was baptized in the Jordan River, when he turned water into wine at the wedding at Cana, when he proclaimed his kingdom, when he revealed his glory on Mount Tabor, and when, in the upper room during the Last Supper, he left us the Eucharist. These are moments when he gave us wonderful gifts that we must not forget, and so we want to thank him. Let's do this together once again. Let's all say to him, thank you, Jesus. And let us ask him with confidence, all united, give us peace. I want to tell you one last thing. Tonight, and during these days, we're not the only ones praying. All over the world, 1 million children are praying with us. 1 million. Think about it. 50 million Hail Marys rising to heaven from every part of the world and every language, asking for peace, joining together like one enormous rosary, embracing all the continents, peoples, and nations of the world. So, dear children, today we are praying together with all these friends.
1: ci impegniamo

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That is how peace grows. Thank you once again to everyone for being here. Now, let us pray.

0: And now Pope Leo is blessing a number of rosaries and giving them to some of the children present.
1: Maria, Madre Nostra, oggi siamo qui in questa santa grotta per pregare a te.
0: We are here in this grotto to pray to you. You know well all of our names. And we never feel alone in your arms.
1: Prendici per mano per trovare insieme la strada che ci porta in cielo. Ti chiediamo oggi di unire tutti I popoli della terra.
0: Today we pray for all the people of the world, even if we come from different countries or if we speak different languages. Today we pray with our Holy Father to protect him and to listen to our prayer that we pray together with him, the Holy Father, and we entrust all of the children who suffer, especially those who are hungry, who are sick, and those who suffer from the war. Heal their hearts. Mary, bring peace to those around the world. Amen.
2: Nel nome del Padre, del Figlio e dello Spirito Santo. Amen.

Oh my Jesus, forgive us our sins, save us from the fires of hell. 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

0: And again, at the beginning of each of the mysteries, a child or two brings up a bouquet of flowers. This is the second luminous mystery, the wedding feast at Cana, where Jesus changed water into wine.
1: Maria disse a Gesù.
0: Taken from the Gospel of St. John, Mary said to Jesus, "They have no wine." Then she said to the servants, "Do whatever he tells you." Jesus turned the water into wine, and his disciples believed in him. And we see another video praying for peace in Lebanon and Syria.
2: Causa di conflitti e guerre in corso, molti bambini hanno dovuto lasciare le loro case.
3: Apostolo, amo pregare perché ci aiuta e ci fa credere in Dio. 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
0: A number of children are describing the importance of praying, especially because in Lebanon and Syria there are a number of bombs that fall near them. And prayer can help these children overcome these difficult moments.
3: In Siria confidiamo di superare tutte le difficoltà con l'aiuto di Dio e l'intercessione della Vergine Maria. Il rosario è molto importante.
0: The rosary is very important to us. It reminds us that God is always with us, even in the hardest times. So we're praying for the Middle East and for the entire world with this decade.
4: Padre nostro che sei nei cieli, sia santificato il tuo nome. 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
1: the institution of the Eucharist. Taken from a letter of St. Paul to the Corinthians.
2: San Paolo racconta che il Signore Gesù.
1: St. Paul recounts that the Lord Jesus, on the night he was betrayed, took bread and, after giving thanks, broke it and said, "This is my body, which is for you." Then he took the cup, saying, "This cup is the new covenant in my blood. Do this in memory of me." Let us pray for hope in Cuba and Venezuela, two countries in the Caribbean full of beautiful nature and joyful people. But a lot of families don't have basic things like electricity, water, or food, and they suffer badly when there are natural disasters. The children ask that you pray for Venezuela so that they may have unity, hope, and peace, for the sick, that they may recover. They ask that Jesus to heal their country of all difficulties. For our leaders, that they make good decisions, that there may be no more war, that there may be peace and love.
3: Tu bambino che ci ascolti, aiutaci a pregare per Cuba.
4: Chiedo ai bambini di tutto.
1: I ask children all over the world to pray that Cuban children may have a better future. I ask Jesus to take care of all the children in my country. Thank you for praying with us, and so we offer this decade for Cuba, Venezuela, and the whole world.
5: Padre nostro che sei nei cieli, sia santificato il tuo nome, venga il tuo regno, sia fatta la tua volontà, come in cielo così in terra.
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7: Dios te salve, Maria.
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7: El Señor es contigo. 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
6: Santa María, Madre de Dios, prega.

And as we listen to the beautiful Kisi choir, Pope Leo is greeting the families and children who gathered in the Vatican Gardens. And with this hymn in our minds and in our hearts, this ends our live broadcast from the Grotto of Lourdes in the Vatican Gardens, where Pope Leo joined hundreds of children in praying the Rosary for Peace. To look back at this or any other event, please visit the Vatican News website, Facebook, Instagram, X, and YouTube accounts. My name is Kelsey Gussie, and it has been my pleasure providing the English commentary and translations for you today. On behalf of Vatican Media, I would like to thank our sound engineer, Daniele Tanzilli, and our audio coordinator, Father Pavel Reitel, and all our media partners, EWTN TV, Catholic Faith Network in America, Shekinah Channel TV, Catholic TV, and Radio Maria Lithuania, who made this broadcast possible. And of course, a special thanks to all of you.

I was on a pilgrimage in Rome in St. Peter's Basilica at the tomb of St. John Paul II. And I was praying for a friend of mine, a Polish friend of mine. Her mom was very ill. And so I asked JP2 for his intercession. I said, John Paul, I know you have a huge place in your heart for the people of Poland. Please help this family in their time of need. And that night I went back to my room and I sent an email off, a note telling my friend that I had prayed for her mother. And the next day I received a note back, and you won't believe what it said. And there's really two parts to the email. The first happened 11 years prior, that her mom was already very ill at this time and she had a dream. And in this dream, John Paul was walking in this meadow and there was people around everywhere. And all she wanted to do was reach up and grab the hem of his cassock. But being too weak and with the crowd too large, she decided she couldn't get to him. So she decided to just lay in a rut in the grass and wait for him to pass by. And sure enough, when he passed by, she reached up, but she didn't have the strength to grab his cassock. She was only able to grab a piece from his sock. And at that moment, John Paul felt it. He turned to her and said, "Don't worry. Soon we'll have all the time in the world to talk." And the next day when she woke up in real life, JP2 passed away that day. And so the story always held an important place in this family's history. They held it close to their hearts. And now 11 years later, and this precise moment when I'm at his tomb praying for her family, this is what happened. That her mom was in Mass, she was a daily communicant, and she was in Krakow. And a religious sister approached her after Mass. She had never met her, never seen her before. And the first thing she did was she handed her a rosary and simply said, "This is from the Pope." But what happened next will really blow your mind. She said, "Come with me." And then they proceeded to walk to the residence in which she was staying. She went on to explain that many, many years ago, she worked at the Vatican, that she did all the Holy Father's sewing. And they began to see that he was a living, walking, breathing saint, that one day all of these items would be relics. And then she turned and she said, "I have no idea why I'm doing this." And she grabbed a piece, a white piece of cloth. And she said, "This is from the sock of St. John Paul II."

I wanted to start with this story because John Paul II will be our guide, and he's something of our inspiration for this whole series, but especially this opening episode. And also because I believe with all of my heart that there is nothing more powerful than prayer. You know, in football, at the end of the game, as the clock is winding down and your team's down by a touchdown, and they got 50 yards to go, and the quarterback drops back and he launches one into the end zone, we call that a Hail Mary. And that's fine and good for football. But unfortunately, it's tragic when we think this way in our spiritual lives. Prayer as a last resort. Prayer when all hope is lost. But thanks be to God, He answers those prayers as well. I've heard countless conversion stories when someone reaches rock bottom. They haven't prayed in 20, 30, 40 years, and finally they utter a prayer to God. And yes, He even responds.

0: But the greatest fruit of this series would be that we flip that orientation and that our first gaze, our first response will be a response to prayer. And I believe that the promises of God are a rock that we can build our entire life upon. We read in 2 Chronicles, "If my people who are called by my name humble themselves and pray and seek my face and turn from their wicked ways, then I will hear from heaven, forgive their sins, and I will heal their land." And brothers and sisters, this is consoling, that our God isn't distant, but he listens to the cry of our prayer, that our God is as intimate as he is infinite. And brothers and sisters, our journey begins here in Nazareth. It's only fitting. And directly behind me is the Church of the Annunciation. Our Lady said yes. The Word of God became flesh and dwelt among us.
1: I've learned recently through a number of happenstance connections and events here at school about the persecution of Christians in northern Nigeria. These people are suffering brutally. And you wonder, how is the rosary the answer, say, to a problem as intense and as violent as that? And there's a bishop, Bishop Dome, in Maiduguri, northern Nigeria. And many of these bishops suffer personally. Many members of their families have been murdered. And so he has this vision of the Lord, where the Lord is offering him a sword. And, you know, you could relate to that, like, yes, give me the sword, you know, let's go. Let's make this right. And he takes the sword. Dome reaches out, takes the sword, and it turns into a rosary. The people who are suffering this persecution, they see the answer to their problem. Obviously, it's multifaceted, but they certainly see prayer as the answer to this, doing that as well.
2: Our world right now is in upheaval. It's upside down. What's right is wrong, and wrong is right. And there's not much we can do on the grand scale. But what we can do in our homes is pray.
3: Yeah, I mean, I think it is so critical for them to know our faith. And that's one way that, as Catholics, it's important for us. That's the soundtrack of a Catholic home is the rosary.
0: This call to prayer is urgent, and the stakes couldn't be any higher. That you and I live in a time of unprecedented evil, but make no mistake, God has chosen us. He called us by name for this time. That the church is under attack, our families are under attack. What it means to be a human made in the image and likeness of God, it's up for grabs. That every day the world is growing more and more hostile towards Christianity. As scripture says, the whole world is under the power of the evil one. That should give us cause to pause, to wake up and see the spiritual battle that is raging all around us, a battle for hearts and a battle for souls. But rest assured, we have the hope of God on our side. Where sin increased, grace abounded all the more. We simply need to tap into that grace, and it's showering down from heaven through the rosary. John Paul II says the church has always entrusted the most difficult times, the most difficult problems, to the power of the rosary. He says when Christianity itself seemed under threat, that its deliverance was attributed to the power of this prayer. The deliverance of Christianity itself attributed to the power of the rosary.
4: So my two favorite ways to say the rosary are either in front of the Eucharist or to go out in the nature. I love to go out in the nature and to walk, and we have a beautiful neighborhood with big trees. I love, especially on blue sky days, to go out and just walk the neighborhood saying my rosary. And of course, when I first started, I was a little bit self-conscious, but as I did it, I just started letting the rosary hang. And everybody goes by, and some people have even let me know that they're secretly saying a rosary too, believe it or not, but they're self-conscious, they don't get it out. But there was one little period where I was overlapping with a guy. And I remember when I'd walk by, he was the only guy in all these years. He looked at me, and he'd look at my rosary, and he'd look at me, and it wasn't, oh, isn't this nice? It's kind of another little look that I interpreted as a guy kind of saying, you know, what is this?

What good is this? I remember one day as I was passing him and I got that same look again, I remember telling myself, you know, you don't think this, you know, matters. You don't know the power of this rosary. And right when I said that, internally I heard a voice say, and Steve, do you know the power?

0: and excitement jump off the pages. He uses the word new 15 times. He talks about the new evangelization, a renewed spirituality to experience the Father's love anew. He says there's going to be new challenges, but that we'll experience new life, and he even gives us new mysteries, the luminous mysteries. And in the last paragraph, he starts off, brothers and sisters, with an exclamation point. He wants us to hear what he's about to say. He says we need to rediscover the power of the rosary in light of Scripture. He says, may this appeal of mine not go unheard. And brothers and sisters, we are here to answer that call. This is why we've come to the Holy Land, to set out on this journey. So I invite you to journey with me. The rosary is the perfect evangelical and catechetical tool into the life of Christ, because throughout the four mysteries of the rosary, we find the 20 key moments in the life of Christ, the joyful, the luminous, the sorrowful, and the glorious mysteries. In this particular series, we're going to focus in upon those sorrowful mysteries. May we enter into these mysteries together and allow them to transform us from the inside out.
1: When I hear the word mystery, of course, as you said, it's not a puzzle that you can unpack and put together. A mystery is an ever-evolving event. And in the mystery of our Lord is things that some we can understand with our limited mind and some we cannot understand. You allow the mystery to carry you to the Lord. And so the entering, of course, is a sign of faith for the person entering, knowing that they'd be carried, they'd be supported, and be that they would arrive at a safe harbor, a safe place.
2: Mysteries are things that you live, and there's no end to them. There's no definitive solution. Pondering is like a cow chewing his cud. It is to philosophy what pregnancy is to childbirth. It's the preparation for the product. Contemplating doesn't mean simply looking at something and learning from it. It means entering into it, somehow becoming one with it, as the plant becomes one with the soil.
3: Meditate on one thing. Meditate on his agony. Right? Meditate on the crowning with thorns. Right? Meditate on the carrying of the cross. Meditate on the death of our Lord. Right? All of these things that the church gives us is meant to be distilled to its simplest point so that you can have the freedom to realize this is where the relationship happens. Wasting time with our Lord, like we do with each other, like you do with your best friend, right? You ever sit down after years of not being with a close friend and then you catch up and it's as if, you know, no time has passed? That's what our Lord wants with us, right? That communion of hearts.
0: St. John Paul II says that the Christian life is distinguished above all, above everything else, in the art of prayer. And I love this statement because it contains within it the aspiration of our entire series. The Christian life, how we're living, and the art of prayer. And the relationship between these is the key. The Christian life is distinguished above all in the art of prayer, that they're united, that they're integrated, they're inseparable, because how we're praying is how we're living. Or said better yet, how we're living is how we're praying.
4: If you're not praying, there's no way you can be successful, because you can't hear God's voice. Whatever it is that we may be doing, even if we're just trying to sanctify our daily work in the secular world, how are you going to do that without prayer? You know, because prayer is ultimately a conversation, communication with God. And specifically in the quiet stillness of your own heart and your own soul, trying to listen to what God has for you in that specific day or that moment.
5: There's a thing about prayer that is, I think, so fundamentally personal, intimate, vulnerable. It's interesting just to think about that, because you think about some of the miracles and the signs and the wonders that the Lord did, which were fantastic. I was praying over the raising of Lazarus recently. That must have been a cool event, right? That God raises Lazarus, and then in the next chapter of John, the Pharisees want to kill Lazarus because the witness that he gave to Jesus. Talk about a hardened heart, that they wouldn't allow the Lord to move in that. They wouldn't pray about that. Wouldn't they ask the question about, like, who is this person? Rather, their heart has changed. So if you're willing to pray differently, if you're willing to open yourself up to pray, if you're willing to encounter the Lord in the Eucharist in your prayer and in your sacraments, your very life can change.
0: John Paul sets before the church a program of prayer. He says to contemplate the face of Christ.

0: grace and to contemplate it with Mary is the program I have set before the church at the dawn of the third millennium. To contemplate the face of Christ together with Our Lady. Brothers and sisters, that is the rosary. That's what the rosary is called to be. We wanted to begin here in Nazareth. Why? Because this is where Our Lady's contemplation began in the Annunciation. And this is where she spent 30 years together with St. Joseph, every day in their home, contemplating the face of Christ. That when we enter into this school of Nazareth, we enter into this spirit of Nazareth. Her contemplation becomes our contemplation. That she teaches us the secrets of His heart. We learn at the school of Mary. She teaches us the art.
1: As a mom, like when you look upon your child's face, I always think of it especially when they're sleeping. When our children are babies and it's the middle of the night and you're like trying to get them to sleep and then all of a sudden they fall asleep and I'm looking at them and I'm like, I need to go to sleep. I should be going to sleep, but I can't stop looking at their face. Especially as infants would think about Mary looking at the face of Jesus in adoration. It was her first, she was a tabernacle for 9 months, and then she lived her life in adoration, being able to wake up every morning and say, hello, God, and look upon Him. And how could that not have the utter impact on anybody, but for her heart to come alive in that kind of a way that only hers could. That's a particular grace.
0: Naturally, the rosary is Marian in character, but John Paul says that at its heart, it's a Christocentric prayer which has all the depths of the gospel message in its entirety. And that word Christocentric is a nice big theological term, but it's very quite simple. Christocentric, Christ is at the center. That quite literally, Christ is at the center of every single Hail Mary that we pray. He was at the center of the home in Nazareth. He's what transformed a home into a domestic church, a temple. Christ's presence changes everything. When John Paul says that we need to rediscover the rosary, he's saying we need to rediscover Jesus. That Jesus Christ has to be at the center of our lives, the center of our prayer, the center of our contemplation, and the center of our conversations. And this is why Sister Lucia of Fatima could say there is no problem, no matter how difficult, whether temporal or above all spiritual, in the personal lives of each one of us, of our families, cannot be solved by the rosary. Why? Because Jesus is at the center.
2: Growing up, like, I've always had a strong devotion to the rosary, but the way that we pray it now has kind of been just one of those things that kind of just developed over time. So growing up, I've always prayed the rosary like the normal way that most people are, you know, familiar with praying it. But then coming here, when I came to my first commitment as a page, was the rosary. And it was just absolutely beautiful to just see that. And like, it brought a whole new aspect of, you know, meditation on the mysteries on each decade, like as we went through the rosary. And yeah, it's just one of those things where like, it really allows you to meditate deeply on not just like Christ's suffering, but you're seeing everything through Mary's eyes as well. You're seeing her son walk, you know, to Calvary. You're seeing him being nailed to the cross. You're seeing him die on the cross. It's really beautiful and just so powerful to be able to meditate upon that.
0: So this hinge of the Hail Mary, the name of Jesus, helps us to amplify with a focused contemplation. But the rosary is also caused to be a weapon of mass conversion, a weapon of mass destruction. And it's been that way from the very beginning. In the year 1208, when Our Lady appeared to St. Dominic, the very first words she said, "Dear Dominic, do you know which weapon the Blessed Trinity wants to use to reform the world?" And in modern times, St. Padre Pio, he says the rosary is the weapon for these times. And maybe my favorite quote on the rosary as a weapon says the decades of the rosary are like the belt of a machine gun. Every bead is a shot. Every affection of the soul is an explosion of faith that frightens off Satan, and Mary once more crushes his head. Brothers and sisters, don't let a single decade go by without offering it for a specific intention. And it's that faith. Imagine the imagery of one bead. Every bead is an explosion of faith. We have 53 Hail Marys. An explosion of faith that triumphs over the devil. And it's that faith It's the occasion for miracles that take place.

0: Our Lord takes our faith, and throughout the scripture and throughout all of salvation history to this day, He performs miracles. Faith the size of a mustard seed can move mountains.
1: John Petrovich, really normal guy, just a good dude from a place called Graintree, just a little north of Pittsburgh. And he's jogging around a neighborhood he doesn't usually jog around. And I see an ambulance in somebody's driveway. He's a good guy, so he's like, should I stop? Should I see if everything's okay? And I think he just thought, you know, I'm not a doctor. I don't know whose driveway this is. So he said, Father Joe, I just kept running and I prayed one Hail Mary. And he said, I didn't think anything of it. The next week he's jogging around the same neighborhood and he hears a woman call for him. And he said he kept running because he didn't, didn't know anybody in the neighborhood. And finally she got his attention and he turns around and he's, me. And she says, yeah, you. And she says, you saved my life. And John, we don't know each other, I don't know anybody from this neighborhood. She says, no, I recognize your face. She says, last week I was rushed to the hospital in an ambulance and I was dying. And I knew I was dying, and Jesus appeared to me, and he held out his hand, and your face was on the palm of his hand. And Jesus said, you are gonna die, but because of the prayer of this man, you're gonna live. So that's the power of one Hail Mary.
2: What a jolt that was for not only my prayer life, but my family's prayer life, our outlook on prayer itself, and especially prayers of intercession. When somebody asks you to pray for them, or you volunteer to pray for somebody, you never know, you never expect how it's gonna work out, because in the end, it's always God's will. But in a case like this, to have something that dramatic and profound, somebody come up and tell you something like that, was more than enough to take me back and draw me even that much more closer to praying to the Blessed Mother. Because as we all know, she is the direct line of intercession to her son, Jesus Christ, in answering all prayers for everyone.
0: I want to be transparent and vulnerable with you from the very beginning that the rosary never stuck for me, not for a long time at least. I was going to Mass every day for over a decade, and I loved Our Lady. I consecrated my life to Jesus through Mary multiple times using the St. Louis de Montfort version and Father Michael Gately's version as well. I consecrated my marriage to Our Lady. I consecrated each one of my children to Our Lady. My wife and I even wrote a book on Marian consecration for teens. All of this, and I prayed the rosary sometimes. And the game changer for me is when I began to offer each decade with specific intention. I began to understand that this family is under attack, that Satan attacks what's most sacred. And once again, from St. John Paul II, he says, the family stands at the center of the great struggle between good and evil, between life, death, love, and all that's opposed to love. And over time, I began to understand not just generically the family, but no, my family, that my family stands at the center of the great struggle between good, evil, life, death, love, and all that's opposed to love. And where was Adam when Satan attacked? He was standing right by Eve's side doing nothing. And so brothers and sisters, I had to get in the game. If I don't pray for my wife and my children, who is?
3: Usually Mark's rosary, for me, his decade for me, is done before I wake up in the morning. So I wake up and I'm not a happy person when I wake up. And so that's sometimes the hardest time of the day for me, and like getting the kids going and things like that. It's such a comfort to me to be able to know that there's already graces that are coming my way every single day. And I don't always necessarily remember this, but one of the things that I really try to remind myself, especially if the morning is hard and trying to get everybody going, is to notice that the graces are there. It's something that I like to tell people, like if I'm praying for them or I know that something else is happening that people are praying for them, like to look for the graces. And so I try to remind myself that during the day, to know that Mark's graces are coming my way, that he has asked for me, and to look for the opportunities for me to see the way that the Lord is moving and providing for me in my life.
0: I'm standing here inside the

0: Church of the Annunciation, where the Word became flesh, that the angel Gabriel appeared to Mary. She said yes, and the Word became flesh, incarnate in her womb, and Mary brings Jesus into the world, and he dwelt among us. I think it's fitting that we begin this series right here where it all began, in Nazareth, where all of creation waited for this young virgin's answer. All of heaven trembled, all the angels trembled in anticipation, and she said yes.
1: When you go to the Holy Land and you actually see these places, right? You see these places. So I can close my eyes and I can see the Garden of Gethsemane that you were talking about. And I can read the scriptures and I can see it. It changes everything, it really does.
0: If you're watching this series with a large group, a small group, your spouse or a friend, I invite you into a little R&R, not rest and relaxation, but rosary and reflection. And in that reflection, share the fruits of your contemplation with the group. And brothers and sisters, at the end of each one of these, we're gonna end with just one Hail Mary and recalling the power of one Hail Mary prayed well, an explosion of faith that frightens off Satan. So let's close in prayer. In the name of the Father and of the Son and of the Holy Spirit, amen. Hail Mary, full of grace, the Lord is with thee. Blessed art thou among women, and blessed is the fruit of thy womb, Jesus. Holy Mary, Mother of God, pray for us sinners now and at the hour of our death. Amen. In the name of the Father, and of the Son, and of the Holy Spirit. Amen.

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10: 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Water, phone, and internet service will be in short supply. 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
11: Disasters? 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

0: Welcome to Encounter. I'm Monsignor Jim Vlahan, along with Bishop John Barris, the Bishop of the Diocese of Rockville Center. 25 years after the attacks on September 11th, the memories remain deeply woven into the story of New York and our nation. For the Catholic Church, September 11th was also a moment of profound ministry, prayer, and a search for peace in amid unimaginable tragedy. Well, joining us today is Bishop James Massa. He's an auxiliary bishop of the Diocese of Brooklyn, and who in 2015 helped coordinate an historic interfaith gathering at the September 11th memorial during Pope Francis's visit in New York. So, Bishop Massa, I'm so grateful that you could be with us today.
1: Good to be with you, Monsignor Bishop Barris.
0: I have to say that my memory of that entire visit, we did the television coverage of the whole New York visit, and we were everywhere and anywhere and running around like crazy, but my most profound memory is that interfaith service. You know, it was just incredible. It was a beautiful, beautifully done thing.
1: Yeah, no, it was a memorable moment for me as well. You know, to think that in the name of God, such an act of terror, of destruction, you know, took place in that on those grounds. And the Pope wanted to send a message that religions must give witness to peace. And that was what the interfaith gathering was all about, you know, a real witness to peace. And we had really leaders from so many different religious communities, Jewish, Christian, Muslim, Hindu, Sikh. It was this, you know, the mosaic of the city of New York was present for that. And the Pope spoke so beautifully. He met members of the 9/11 family a few months earlier at the Vatican, and he reflected on that in his remarks. He began by talking about the water in the pools. You know, he said that the waters that flow towards the empty pits reminded him of all the lives that fell prey to those who think that destruction is the way to resolve conflicts. And he compared the waters to tears, you know, the tears that many of us shed that day, and of course the families that lost loved ones especially. So it was very, very moving.
2: So very powerful too. Just I can remember the New York Times, their profile of every single person who died. And between the lines was, their lives still matter and they're still with us. It was very, very powerful. And it was certainly expressed that day in 2015 around the Holy Father. And just, you know, in the context of our Holy Father's entire trip there, just, you know, is his time in Washington, D.C., where he recognized in Congress some of the great American figures, Abraham Lincoln, Martin Luther King, Thomas Merton, and then going to Philadelphia for the World Meeting of Families and that whole expression, then that incredible culmination at in Lower Manhattan. Just there was a real tapestry to all his visits, and they were all so beautifully connected.
0: I know, Bishop Massa, your interfaith ministry is, you know, well known to a lot of us. How did it all begin for you to begin to figure out how do I put together something that culminates, you know, everything that's been going on in all of our hearts and gather the widest possible range of people of faith?
1: Yeah, it was actually Pope Francis himself who chose 9/11 as the location, the venue for meeting with leaders of other religions. You know, we had proposed after the model of previous papal visits of Pope John Paul II, Pope Benedict XVI, we had proposed, you know, having meetings in churches and synagogues. And there was a back and forth between the Archdiocese of New York, which was the principal host for the events that took place in New York, and the USCCB and the Holy See, the Vatican. And finally, a number of options were brought to Pope Francis, and he said, I want to visit 9/11. I want to meet

0: with other religious leaders there. We must make a statement about peace. And so it was his decision. And then it just became this massive coordination effort and deciding how can we fit 400 or 500 people into the museum, that lower level, which against the the tremendous sorry walls, you know, that that basically hold back the water, the water of the Hudson River, and protect our subway system and everything else underground there. And that's where the lower portion of the museum is. And it was just a spectacular space, cavernous in one sense, but also it had a warmth and a sense of embrace of all the people that were there.
1: Bishop Mossa, any stories about your own interaction with some of the interfaith and ecumenical representatives who were there that day?
0: Yeah, it was not in the script. Everything was kind of carefully scripted in advance, who would speak, who would be seated with the Pope on the stage. We had 12 representatives with Pope Francis, he being at the center in a half circle on the stage. And we could only have two people speaking in addition to the Pope. It had to be brief. He had a busy schedule, of course. And it was a young Muslim imam and a young Jewish rabbi, Imam Khalid Mohammed and Rabbi, I'm drawing a blank now, I can picture him. But the two of them gave a reflection, but just prior to speaking, they stood up and they glanced at the Holy Father, and then they embraced. And it was just an unscripted moment of real sign of reconciliation and of hope for peace among the religions. And as Pope Benedict had said before Pope Francis, there will be no peace in the world until there is peace among the religions. And it was just a great moment.
2: Was there more after all of that, Bishop Mossa? So, the service ends, but there's this incredible experience for everyone who was gathered there, these interfaith leaders, of course, all around New York and beyond. Have there been consequential, subsequential meetings after that?
0: Yes, mainly in New York through the New York City Interfaith Council. There are frequent meetings. There's one that's going to take place, in fact, this month. I think it's in sync with the preparations for the United Nations General Assembly. And it will gather representatives from all the major religions represented here in New York City. The Vatican, the Holy See will be represented. So it is ongoing. And conflict resolution, dialogue are the key terms that lead religious leaders to come together for these purposes. There was one other moment, if I just can go back to the 9/11 celebration, when the New York City Youth Chorus, they had sung something a little bit earlier in the program, but at the very end they sang, it was the closing, "Let There Be Peace on Earth." And the Pope was very moved by that, and he just came forward on the stage and kind of joined them in the final moments of the song. And then there's this wonderful kind of, the young people wanting to touch him, wanting to shake his hand. And it ended with just tremendous unscripted symbolism. The Holy Father being really a father for all those who are seeking to be prophets of peace. And it was just a very poignant way to conclude the celebration.
2: It seemed like that whole service was laden with emotion, and that's kind of my experience as somebody who was helping to provide it for others. There was something about the emotion of this experience that was right there. And it's an interesting thing about 9/11 that there's always deep emotion connected to us speaking about it. We get choked up. We tear up. There's something about that emotion that seemed to be so real. Did you feel that emotion while you were in the service itself, Bishop?
0: I was, you know, kind of on the stage there coordinating things. And of course, I was very focused on the mechanics of the commemorative service. But toward the end, it really did move me. And I would say, and this was confirmed for me, I think one of the really moving moments too was the Kaddish prayer, the prayer for the dead.
2: Yes.
0: That was sung by a cantor from Park Avenue Synagogue, Park East Synagogue, I think it was. The Holy Father himself, in one of those brief meetings that we sometimes are afforded when visiting the Vatican after a Wednesday audience, I just said to him, Holy Father, I'm Bishop James Massa from New York. I helped to coordinate the interfaith service at 9/11. And he took my hand and he said, that Kaddish, that beautiful prayer sung by the cantor, he said, it was so beautiful, so moving. I mean, he was very effusive about it. So I think, you know, it, the whole thing, I think, really came off so well. And it really, of course, I think was the Holy Father himself who conveyed that the importance of a common witness to peace.
1: Bishop Massa, what are your hopes, you know, 11 years later from that historic moment of ecumenical and interfaith charity? The world has changed in 11 years. What are your hopes for this 25th anniversary ecumenically and in it from the interfaith lens?
0: I think there's tremendous potential. And already there are interfaith groups, one led by Rabbi Bert Vysotsky here in New York at Jewish Theological Seminary to study Pope Leo XIV's encyclical Magnifica Humanitas, the challenges posed by artificial intelligence and technology in general, the weaponization of technology in the world today that we see, it's grave concern to Pope Leo. And, you know, he speaks about the need to disarm technology, to guard against its harmful effects. And that's something very practical and real to people in their day-to-day lives, especially as we raise our children, as we educate our youth. There are so many dangers, and we all feel it, I mean, across religions, across cultures. So I think there's a lot of potential to further our dialogue by having this common purpose in mind.
2: We're going to take a quick break. 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
2: I am studying to be a NICU nurse to give back that same care that I received. I was born at 26 weeks and was in the NICU for 89 days.
3: There were ups and downs. There was 6 weeks on a ventilator, lots of different infections and surgeries that did not end at her discharge.
4: Even when she was hooked up with a lot of wires on her, I knew that she was going to be a fighter.
2: The U.S. remains among the most dangerous developed nations for childbirth due to access to care, health inequities, and priority of maternal and infant health care. 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
5: After attending the March of Dimes class and hearing Lauren's story, it gave us a mission to be Brooks's number one advocate.
2: Improving maternal and infant health is as important today as it was then. Join me in making a difference in the lives of families everywhere.
6: Welcome back to Encounter. Bishop Massa, a question, too, in regard to the aftermath of this beautiful service that we were together. I mean, we see violence in synagogues. There was just violence in a synagogue in New York recently. Your thoughts on that? I mean, it just seems like, you know, the message is out there, but is the message really being embraced? Are we better off than we were? I'm not so sure of that. I mean, I think this is a time where you go into some churches and there are security guards, armed security guards. It's kind of a sad reality, isn't it?
7: It is. You know, you think of it, I mean, there were previous, you know, terrorist acts that were committed prior to 9/11, but in a sense, 9/11 opened us up to a new era of non-state actors committing acts of terror. And it's just exacerbated the tensions in the world. And of course, with artificial intelligence and drone technology, autonomous weapon systems, all these things that the Pope talks about in the encyclical have just created greater challenges than were present in the last century. So, no, we have a formidable amount of work. At the same time, fortunately, there are many, many more opportunities for dialogue and talking about conflict resolution. So it is, you know, it is the forces of light against the forces of darkness that are at play here. And I would say once again, I think our chief pastor in the church, the Bishop of Rome, the Pope, has an incredibly important opportunity to lead in this regard.
6: I think that's very true. You're absolutely right. I wonder whether, when the Holy Father comes to our country in that time that he does come, if this kind of thing

0: would be replicated in some way, a gathering of all of the different leaders of interfaith in our country and have us come together and work hard together at advancing peace. What do you think?
1: Oh, I think it's a sure bet. Wherever the Holy Father travels today, there's always some ecumenical and interfaith component. So we'll have to see. You know, it might be gathering with interfaith leaders and, you know, representatives from the tech industries, again, the Silicon Valley folks. You know, we're in a new situation, a new context, and perhaps it's the dialogue has to be styled differently. The encounter has to reflect the current challenges. So it'll be a back and forth between our own bishops here in the United States and the Holy See and other Catholic leaders to determine what would be the best venue, what would be the type of encounter that would be most appropriate.
0: There's another side to all of this, too, and I think September 11th was a witness, if you will, to the goodness of people and the goodness of the everyday faithful people of God and how they could literally change a country and change a demeanor. Can you speak to that a little bit?
1: Yeah, you know, I think there was, you know, in the aftermath of 9/11, I think there was a renewed sense of patriotism. I think we have to contrast patriotism from a kind of nationalistic ideology that is sometimes at play in the world. And, you know, patriotism, love of one's country, gratitude for the freedoms we have, certainly in democratic societies, all of that, I think, is to be celebrated, and it's confirmed, supported by our own convictions as Catholics and other Christians. I would say, you know, at the same time, you know, we're facing particular challenges right now with greater polarization in our body politic, and we, you know, in some ways, language has become more toxic in the public square, and that's unfortunate. But again, here in that first section of the Pope's encyclical, again, on the social teaching of the Church, we have a way of shaping conversation at the national level. We have a way of fostering healthy discourse as a Catholic community. And that's, you know, our society is ready, I think, for that kind of Catholic input. Years ago, Father Richard John Newhouse wrote a book called The Catholic Moment. This is the moment when Catholics can help shape public conversations, make our discourse more civil. You know, that's my hope. We have a lot to contribute, I think, as a church.
2: Pope Leo XIV, you know, just when he appeared in the loggia, one of his first words was, "I'm a son of Augustine." And when you trace St. Augustine's his influence in the Holy Father's words in Magnifica Humanitas, it's very powerful. Just in the very beginning, that image of, in regard to artificial intelligence, but in the larger perspective of building justice and peace together, there is that whole sense of we take the Babel approach, which will result in alienation and going down the path of the dictatorship of relativism and the temptations of the Prince of Darkness? Or is there the Jerusalem approach? You know, it's where we strive for holiness and virtue. We strive for an ethical approach, not only to AI and, you know, the digital world and to robotics, but to all the dimensions of what we're discussing in regard to the 25th anniversary of 9/11. So it's fascinating to see how he truly is a son of Augustine and how he weaves it through all of the different dimensions of his pontificate.
1: Yeah, no, beautiful. I would wholeheartedly agree. Augustine is sometimes called the Doctor of Grace, you know, and the great

0: grace that comes from comes through Jesus Christ and from God the Father is the grace of love, the gift of love. And, you know, as we confront the new technologies and, you know, are asking questions about whether artificial intelligence can replace human beings. Of course, it is replacing human beings in the workforce in various ways, and that's a contemporary challenge. But you cannot create a machine that loves you. You know, this is fundamentally what human beings desire, what they yearn for. They yearn for communion, and that can only happen through relationships. And of course, all of our relationships are healed and elevated when there is faith in God.
1: Bishop, you know, before we leave today, I wanted to give you an opportunity to speak to our viewers today, so many who are remembering, you know, with sadness and mourning, the loss of a loved one on September 11th, or even somebody who lost someone afterwards due to an illness that occurred while they were there, their loved one. You're at your heart a priest, and you were serving just like the rest of us in those days. Did you have a message that you could share of hope with our people who are watching today?
0: Yeah. Some of you may remember the name of Monsignor Lorenzo Albacete. He taught here at the seminary where I'm the rector, St. Joseph Seminary, Dunwoody, and was a member of the Communion of Liberation movement. I think he was a trained physicist. Just an eloquent, wise elder priest here in the Church of New York. And Monsignor Albacete gave an interview on Frontline, PBS Frontline, and he drew attention to the image, which was horrifying and so disturbing, of people, you know, falling out of the towers. But there was one camera shot of a man and a woman. They might have been co-workers working in one of the offices in one of the towers, and they joined hands, and as the fire engulfed that portion of the tower, they leapt from the building. And on the one hand, it's terribly disturbing, terribly sad, but he meditated on that for a long time, and he also found it a sense of hope that even in the worst situations in life, the most horrific moments, there can be a sign of hope. There can be a gesture toward another human being, taking the hand of someone else and sharing a moment of communion and love. And this for him became a kind of a powerful statement about the resilience of humanity and our own Christian hope for life beyond this world. So he said it more eloquently than I did. But it stayed with me as well, hearing him reflect on that moment, because I remember seeing the picture in the newspapers. Mm-hmm. So the message again is one of hope. Pope Francis said beautifully, he said, we also saw on that day, in addition to the horror, the destruction, we saw the heights of generosity and love. Hands reached out and lives were given. The lives of our firefighters, our first responders. And all of that, I think, should give us a renewal of our hope.
1: Well said, Bishop Massa. And thank you so much for being with us today. Really, it's a moving conversation. I appreciate you coming here.
0: Absolutely. Great to be with you.
1: For Bishop John Barris, I'm Monsignor Jim Vlorn. We thank you for joining our discussion today. For more information on Encounter or the show, just go to cfntv.org. God bless everybody. We'll see you next time. I'm Monsignor Jim Vlorn, and you're watching the Catholic Faith Network.

0: In the name of the Father, and of the Son, and of the Holy Spirit, amen. You expired, Jesus, but the source of life gushed forth for souls, and the ocean of mercy opened up for the whole world. O fount of life, unfathomable divine mercy, envelop the whole world and empty yourself out upon us. O blood and water, which gushed forth from the heart of Jesus as a fountain of mercy for us, I trust in you. O blood and water, which gushed forth from the heart of Jesus as a fountain of mercy for us, I trust in you. O blood and water, which gushed forth from the heart of Jesus as a fountain of mercy for us, I trust in you. Our Father, who art in heaven, hallowed be thy name. Thy kingdom come, thy will be done on earth as it is in heaven. Give us this day our daily bread, and forgive us our trespasses, as we forgive those who trespass against us. And lead us not into temptation, but deliver us from evil. Amen. Hail Mary, full of grace, the Lord is with thee. Blessed art thou among women, and blessed is the fruit of thy womb, Jesus. Holy Mary, Mother of God, pray for us sinners now and at the hour of our death. Amen. I believe in God, the Father Almighty, Creator of heaven and earth, and in Jesus Christ, his only Son, our Lord, who was conceived by the Holy Spirit, born of the Virgin Mary, suffered under Pontius Pilate, was crucified, died, and was buried. He descended into hell. On the third day, he rose again from the dead. He ascended into heaven and is seated at the right hand of God, the Father Almighty. From there, he will come to judge the living and the dead. I believe in the Holy Spirit, the Holy Catholic Church, the communion of saints, the forgiveness of sins, the resurrection of the body, and life everlasting. Amen. Eternal Father, I offer you the body and blood, soul and divinity of your dearly beloved Son, our Lord Jesus Christ, in atonement for our sins and those of the whole world. For the sake of his sorrowful passion, have mercy on us and on the whole world. For the sake of his sorrowful passion, have mercy on us and on the whole world. For the sake of his sorrowful passion, have mercy on us and on the whole world. For the sake of his sorrowful passion, have mercy on us and on the whole world. For the sake of his sorrowful passion, have mercy on us and on the whole world. For the sake of his sorrowful passion, have mercy on us and on the whole world. For the sake of his sorrowful passion, have mercy on us and on the whole world. For the sake of his sorrowful passion, have mercy on us and on the whole world. For the sake of his sorrowful passion, have mercy on us and on the whole world. For the sake of his sorrowful passion, have mercy on us and on the whole world. Eternal Father, I offer you the body and blood, soul and divinity of your dearly beloved Son, our Lord Jesus Christ, in atonement for our sins and those of the whole world. For the sake of his sorrowful passion, have mercy on us and on the whole world. For the sake of his sorrowful passion, have mercy on us and on the whole world. For the sake of his sorrowful passion, have mercy on us and on the whole world. For the sake of his sorrowful passion, have mercy on us and on the whole world. For the sake of his sorrowful passion, have mercy on us and on the whole world. For the sake of his sorrowful passion, have mercy on us and on the whole world. For the sake of his sorrowful passion, have mercy on us and on the whole world. For the sake of his sorrowful passion, have mercy on us and on the whole world. For the sake of his sorrowful passion, have mercy on us and on the whole world. For the sake of his sorrowful passion, have mercy on us and on the whole world. Eternal Father, I offer you the body and blood, soul and divinity of your dearly beloved Son, our Lord Jesus Christ, in atonement for our sins and those of the whole world. For the sake of his sorrowful passion, have mercy on us and on the whole world. For the sake of his sorrowful passion, have mercy on us and on the whole world. For the sake of his sorrowful passion, have mercy on us and on the whole world. For the sake of his sorrowful passion, have mercy on us and on the whole world. For the sake of his sorrowful passion, have mercy on us and on the whole world. For the sake of his sorrowful passion, have mercy on us and on the whole world. For the sake of his sorrowful passion, have mercy on us and on the whole world. For the sake of his sorrowful passion, have mercy on us and on the whole world. For the sake of his sorrowful passion, have mercy on us and on the whole world. For the sake of his sorrowful passion, have mercy on us and on the whole world. Eternal Father, I offer you the body and blood, soul and divinity of your dearly beloved Son, our Lord Jesus Christ, in atonement for our sins and those of the whole world. For the sake of his sorrowful passion, have mercy on us and on the whole world. For the sake of his sorrowful passion, have mercy on us and on the whole world. For the sake of his sorrowful passion, have mercy on us and on the whole world. For the sake of his sorrowful passion, have mercy on us and on the whole world. For the sake of his sorrowful passion, have mercy on us and on the whole world. For the sake of his sorrowful passion, have mercy on us and on the whole world. For the sake of his sorrowful passion, have mercy on us and on the whole world. For the sake of his sorrowful passion, have mercy on us and on the whole world. For the sake of his sorrowful passion, have mercy on us and on the whole world. For the sake of his sorrowful passion, have mercy on us and on the whole world. Eternal Father, I offer you the body and blood, soul and divinity of your dearly beloved Son, our Lord Jesus Christ, in atonement for our sins and those of the whole world. For the sake of his sorrowful passion, have mercy on us and on the whole world. For the sake of his sorrowful passion, have mercy on us and on the whole world. For the sake of his sorrowful passion, have mercy on us and on the whole world. For the sake of his sorrowful passion, have mercy on us and on the whole world. For the sake of his sorrowful passion, have mercy on us and on the whole world. For the sake of his sorrowful passion, have mercy on us and on the whole world. For the sake of his sorrowful passion, have mercy on us and on the whole world. For the sake of his sorrowful passion, have mercy on us and on the whole world. For the sake of his sorrowful passion, have mercy on us and on the whole world. For the sake of his sorrowful passion, have mercy on us and on the whole world. Holy God, Holy Mighty One, Holy Immortal One, have mercy on us and on the whole world. Holy God, Holy Mighty One, Holy Immortal One, have mercy on us and on the whole world. Holy God, Holy Mighty One, Holy Immortal One, have mercy on us and on the whole world. Eternal God, in whom mercy is endless and the treasury of compassion inexhaustible, look kindly upon us and increase your mercy in us, that in difficult moments we might not despair nor become despondent, but with great confidence submit ourselves to your holy will, which is love and mercy itself. In the name of the Father, and of the Son, and of the Holy Spirit, amen.
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7: Disasters don't plan ahead. 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

0: Hi, everybody. I'm Monsignor Joseph Lamorte, the Vicar General of the Archdiocese of New York, and you're watching the Catholic Faith Network.
1: On February the 24th, Beit Jalal Latin Patriarchal Seminary sponsored a vocations meeting with the motto, "Where Are You Going?" A meeting whose goal was to encourage priestly vocations. There are 65 young people participating who come from different parishes in Palestine. Certainly not all of them are called to become priests, but our goal is to help these young people choose their vocation in life, even if not the priesthood, and to understand what destiny God has prepared for them. Many people believe they

hear God's voice when during the night they are awakened. God's voice can be heard in our daily lives or in our relationship with people around us. When a person gets into a relationship with God and experiences a happiness that he or she cannot find elsewhere, then we know that he or she is called. I felt cramped and like I was in the wrong place. I found that joining the church life was better for me. I felt more comfortable. Many times when a priest is active and close to young people, they find a good example in him and want to follow him. Being close to the people, it is a challenge for us priests in our parishes. The day was marked by an overview of Bible characters who experienced vocation and mass presided over by the Vicar General of the Latin Patriarchate of Jerusalem, Bishop William Shomali. The program then continued with a time of entertainment. The atmosphere of joy and peace among the young people participating today shows that this meeting had an impact on them. It made them live in simplicity, even though they are inside a seminary. But it is precisely this seminary that made them feel the presence of God. One of the challenges we face today, stressed Father Bernard Poggi, rector of the Beit Jalal Seminary, concerns modern means of communication which make man connected to the world but at the same time separated from God. Some parents find it difficult to encourage their children's priestly vocations. I am an only child and my mother did not take well to my decision to enter the seminary. It was not easy for her, but she had also told me, "If you think this is what God wants from you, don't be greedy. Be generous to him. No one can be more generous than God." Communicating the Christian life to people will give you an inner joy that fills the emptiness in your life. We stay in touch with young people, both if they hear a call and to help them discover their vocation in life. We will organize additional meetings, masses or spiritual exercises so that these activities will produce, within about 2 years, new vocations.

0: My name is Dre, and I had a stroke when I was only 16 years old.
1: It was a normal Saturday. He played two games back to back. During the games, something was off. He said his arm felt heavy. By 1 a.m., he was in emergency brain surgery because he was having a stroke.
0: I didn't want to, but I felt like I was just giving up.
1: That's when I found American Heart Association. 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
3: 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It's not just about being on stage. 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

0: 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And here. And here.
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0: We are in the church of Dormitio Mariae, the Holy Sion, close to the Cenacle, a place of rich tradition both spiritually and also historically. For it was here that the first Christian community gathered, and here, according to tradition, in this beautiful church of the Benedictine Fathers of Boiron, Mary would have known transit to the kingdom of heaven in body and soul. And it is in this very place behind me you see a reproduction of the coffin of the Blessed Virgin Mary that we want to reflect on Mary, the image of the Church. This title was rediscovered thanks to the documents of the Second Vatican Council. The Council Fathers wanted in the 8th chapter of Lumen Gentium to reflect on Mary as the model of the Church. I want to pause and reflect with you on this. Mary as Virgin and Mother is the model of the Church, and the Church is called to imitate her virtues. Mary, Virgin and Mother. It is the great prodigy of the Spirit that makes the mystery of the Incarnation possible, and Mary's womb remains a virgin, even though she has conceived a child. The Council reminds us that the Church is also Mother, because she, through preaching and the sacraments by the power of the Holy Spirit, generates sons and daughters of God. But she continues to remain in this sense a virgin, because she's totally given to the Lord, and in some way grows in virtue precisely because of the fact that she consecrates herself in faith, hope and charity to her God. In this, Mary continues to remain a perpetual model for the Christian community on its way to the kingdom of heaven.
1: Modello perenne per la comunità cristiana in cammino verso il regno dei cieli.
0: The second aspect that the Council highlights in speaking of Mary as the model of the Church is the fact that we are called to imitate Mary's virtues. Yes, we have not yet reached the fullness of glory. Mary is the first redeemed immaculate, and she is the perfect redeemed, the Assumption. We are on our way wrestling with the forces of flesh and blood that somehow want to draw us away from God. Mary teaches us by her virtues to be constantly turned toward God. On this journey we look up, we look at Mary, and we see her as a being far from our human perspective but constantly close to us. Close because she, like us, Saint Athanasius said, is our sister in flesh and blood, has walked in faith, has known the tribulation of the human journey, pain, suffering, but has always remained faithful to the Lord. Being human like us, being our sister, she teaches us the way, the right path to take to overcome the forces of flesh and blood. Mary, therefore, remains a model for us to reach, but she is also our intercessor, the one who, in the communion of saints, prays that our destiny here on earth will reach its fullness. We are on the way with Mary, brothers and sister, and together with her we can walk the path of our sanctification. Let us be guided by this Mother and look to her as our model. Let us preserve virginity of heart as a faithful response to God. Let us generate in faith the Christ in us through hearing the Word of God. And let us walk in victory over evil and sin, and helped by Mary, walk the path of fullness and holiness.
1: E aiutati da Maria, percorriamo la via della pienezza della santità.

0: Welcome to Catholic in America. Today we're going to be talking about the current phenomenon of married couples not wishing to have children.
1: Some of the things we'll be talking about is the reasons for why people are choosing not to have children, as well as the Catholic response and what is our response as Christians.
2: So stick around if you want to figure out this whole phenomenon called dinks on this episode of Catholic in America.

0: Father Doug Martin, and we're so glad that you're joining us today as we talk about this phenomenon of childless marriages or marriages where the couples choose not to have children.
1: This phrase, too, is DINKS, dual income, no kids. This has been introduced to us, and I hate that word. Let me just say, not the people. I don't hate the people, but we'll use that word, too, DINKS. Is it okay? Can we say DINKS? Is that all right?
0: Yeah,
1: We're going to get censored on YouTube.
2: We're going to blast on YouTube regardless. So.
0: I think it's easier than saying the whole thing, dual income, no kids all the time. So, yeah. We could say DINKS, and if that offends someone, that won't be the first time we've offended someone. So, yeah.
1: It's not an offensive word. It just sounds weird. Anyway, just sounds that's just my thoughts.
2: Yeah, it brings me back to boys' life. Dink and Duff.
0: Brings me back to when I was growing up.
1: I remember that.
0: We had a Dinky Burgers. So, I mean, that's what it makes me think of. So
1: it's not the boys' life.
2: It's not the burgers.
1: Dual income, no kids. Yeah, all right. So these are people that are intentionally not having kids or choosing to never have kids within their marriage. All right.
0: Right.
2: Not only choosing not to, but championing it, saying other people, I think they're also encouraging other persons to. I saw one article, I think a while back, which called The Joys of the Childless Marriage. And so there's now this movement, not just with individual couples who are choosing themselves, but now there's kind of a cultural movement of kind of advocating for childless marriages and all the different benefits that come from this.
0: Right. Now, I've known of couples who've had children and didn't want to go the other way. I'm kidding. They don't want to go the other way. But you do have that. You do see that from married couples that sometimes or maybe are struggling financially. They see their friends who don't have children, and they're living these lavish lifestyles. And that really is kind of the lifestyle that we're talking about. One of the reasons why these people are these parents, these married couples are doing these things, or lack of parents are doing these things, is for the lifestyle, for the particular lifestyle that they want to live. They want to be able to travel, go to famous places, go to be able to travel to Italy and not have the burden of having to bring kids, the expense of it. And one of the other things that they want to do is they want to be able to increase their income.
2: That's the same reason why I don't have a dog.
0: Right.
2: Right. Right. I don't. I don't want to have a dog because I don't want the, Father Michael, you have your dog?
1: I was going to look out for the dog.
2: If you're traveling, you have to make sure that the dog is taken care of. And that's why you leave it with Father Richard.
1: Well, I think it's interesting, too, as far as the perspective that we can bring to this, because I want to go into that, is celibate priests.
2: Correct.
1: Married Catholic priests. All pastors of parishes, so kind of, but it's interesting. I think the economic aspect is definitely, as far as like what's driving this, just kind of like the if you wanted to look at just, basic economics, as far as how much money you take in as one person, as two people, that's the dual income of the DINK equation, and then recognizing how expensive kids are, and kids kind of get reduced. I think people get reduced in the society that we're in to how much they cost. We get reduced to numbers. Like, they'll throw out those ridiculous numbers, like, raising a child, from 0 to 18 costs, $110 billion or whatever. Whatever the number is now.
0: That's a real number. That may be
1: $110 billion. It used to be, think of just inflation, it used to be only 90 billion, but now it's 110. I think that's got to be one of the things that would lead to a place at least of anxiety where this becomes more of an attractive option for people.
0: Yeah, and so last year in 2023 was the first time that the birth rate actually went down in the United States. Mm-hmm. And so it's not as if this is just something. I mean, one of the reasons we're talking about this is not just because it's a current trend, but because it's actually having an effect on society. Mm-hmm. So if we think about it just for a second, if someone was a DINK, someone was in this category, and this became something that really caught on, even more so than what it has now, but what kind of effects could that have, not just on society, but really on the church itself?
2: Well, I think it's also important, though, that we clarify the term, make sure we distinguish between people who want to have kids and can't get pregnant,
0: right,
2: versus people who are willfully and desire not to have children and doing everything they can not to have children. Yeah. So there is making sure that our categories are right. Because I know lots of couples, obviously, who don't have kids, that they'd like to have kids. They tried for years, and then they have the problem. I think that when you look at it also, though, from the perspective of those who desire not to, it's also feeding into this question that has been kind of going through society and Western civilization for the last, 20, 30 years, if not longer, which is, overpopulation. Like, and so there's actually now, I've heard arguments from people who are saying that

0: It's actually, and I've read several different ones, articles online, very different forums, that it's immoral to have children.
1: Yeah.
0: Because of...
2: Irresponsible.
0: It's irresponsible. Now there's people who are pushing that it's immoral to have children in terms of look at the overpopulation of the world, as well as look at all the...
3: Carbon footprint.
0: Yeah, carbon footprint.
3: That single child leaves, yeah.
0: And so this notion that having children is actually increasing human suffering, and therefore the way that we get rid of this is have people have less children or have, in some cases, no children. Which is obviously behind that, for if you're familiar with, and I know that all of us are, maybe not everyone who's watching or listening, but behind that is just kind of still that looming figure of Margaret Sanger, who the way that you solve poverty and the way that you solve human suffering is by decreasing the undesirables, the population levels. And so like we're still living in this society, which is still highly influenced by this idea of overpopulation, human suffering, and the way that you solve this is simply by eliminating and decreasing your populations. But that's right. Where we get into, there's a lot of recent studies that have been going on, as well as some interesting conversations of what happens when you drop below demographics, a 2-point...
3: Replacement level, yeah.
0: Correct.
3: Yeah.
0: You have to have 2.1 to stay stable, 2.2 to grow.
1: Right.
0: So like once you start dropping below that rate, that's not just moral, there's an economic...
1: Right.
0: There's an economic quality to this, because then you end up in a backwards pyramid.
1: Absolutely.
3: Yeah. It brings up, you know, because really what in the United States what we're headed towards is what's been going on in Europe for the past 50 or so years, which you see that you know, kind of population bubble that's happened where the population is aging and there's no replacement for that. So as far as, you know, who takes care of people who are elderly. So what's interesting is how this ends up affecting kind of upstream as far as not having, you know, upstream not having kids, but downstream where it now becomes this kind of disdain for the elderly population, even though, you know, more and more people who are elderly continue to be in positions of power. But like this thought of either they're clinging to power or seeing their lives is that we need to get rid of them because paying for, you know, retired parents and grandparents is expensive and takes a workforce owner to do. Again, this is kind of the basic economics aspect of it. And so it becomes that much easier to move towards that societal openness towards things like euthanasia or openness towards things like, we can't pay for all these old people because we have less and less people that are in the workforce now. So it is fascinating that it's not just affecting life at its beginning stage as far as not having kids. It's also affecting life at its end stages as we move forward with it as well.
0: But I also think that looking at those, I think it's important if we're just going to look at the just for the reason of lens of a reason alone. Like, let's look at the countries that have adopted such models,
1: yeah.
0: Right? As so,
3: having
0: like,
3: as few children as possible,
0: whether that be by societal choice. So, take for instance, like Europe, Germany, Germany, and in particular, but Germany, Spain. Like, to support their populations, they've had to bring in large amounts of immigrants. Mm-hmm. Like, especially in Germany, they brought in a large amount of Turkish immigrants. They brought in a lot of, which I have no problem. I personally, like, have no problem with immigrants coming to the country. But that's the thing, is like, you start changing dynamics, cultural dynamics there. Yeah. But then you also have, like, let's take China, for instance, with the one-child policy, which is now people are starting to realize that one-child policy, like, everyone was talking about, well, there's too many people in China. There's the global... they're overpopulated, there's too many people, so that...
2: Too many males, not enough females.
0: Now there's too many males and not enough females because of the one-child policy, because of the widespread abortion that happened in China. Now they have a severe lack of young people, and China's demographics do not look good right now.
3: Right.
2: Even closer to home, though, let's face it, United States, if we didn't have immigration going on like we are now, which... People are fighting, but if we didn't have immigration going on right now, our population would not be growing. We would be declining.
0: No, we'd be
2: in a very similar position. And so it's because of immigration that our society has not. And you can kind of see the political arguments for saying, hey, we need to make these people citizens because they're going to be what actually does support the elderly, because it's not as if our people are being able to reproduce at a you know, good enough clip to kind of keep up with the need that's there. And then when you have the people that we're talking about now, married couples who have dual income and they do not, you know, intend to have children, you can kind of understand how immigration kind of plays into an issue like this.
3: Well, to me, it really is. I mean, this is Brave New World, right? That's kind of what we're in. We're not 1984. We're Brave New World. You know, that like

0: that like sex has been so divorced from having children yeah. and really from marriage. So the fact that couples even want to get married today is pretty rare. I applaud mm-hmm. those that do.
1: Yeah.
0: We can talk about our understanding of marriage is always intrinsically linked to openness to children, but right. that's maybe not society's. So this is, I think, just kind of the natural downstream effect of what the sexual revolution kind of opened up, that to say like, oh, you know, you can have sex without any sort of inhibitions, without any sort of things that, you know, hold you down, like, you know, having to be married to the person or having to be of a specific gender or having to be open to, you know, to having kids or all these sorts of things that, you know, in a sense, used to kind of like root sex and sexual practices in some sort of fabric of a society that yeah. had the whole, the reason there's laws about sex and stuff is because it impacts society. And people say, like, it doesn't matter what you do. It's like, actually, it does. It does impact the society at large, which is why, you know, classically societies have had taboos, if not laws, around sexual behavior, you know, kind of moving it towards, especially in the Christian context, towards, you know, a man and a woman in a lifelong marriage yeah. that bring forward children from that or open to children. So it is just sort of interesting how we're just sort of kind of catching up to what we've been building towards for the past 6 years. It might be a, you know, dink might be a so dumb. I'm sorry. As a phrase, dual income, no kids.
1: Yeah.
0: Might be kind of a more recent phenomenon on TikTok or on Instagram or people, you know, talking about it. But it's something we've been building towards for a long time, because if sex is primarily about my own self-fulfillment, not about something greater than myself, whether the marriage or the family or society at large, then it makes sense. It makes sense according to that rationale.
1: Yes. So we're about to take a break. If you would, come back on the other side and we can talk about the Catholic response to this phenomenon.
2: Hi, I'm Cece Winans, and you're watching Catholic Faith Network.
1: Hey guys, welcome back.
0: So if you guys are enjoying this conversation, you're enjoying our show, we thank you so much for that. We thank you for all your support. Please like and share and subscribe to these videos. It helps us to reach more people, to make more of these videos and have these kind of conversations.
1: You said that conversation. What conversation is it about, Father Brian?
0: We're about talking about dinks.
1: Dinks, okay? There we go.
0: Dual income, no kids.
1: Your new favorite word.
0: Absolutely. So, yeah. So someone brought up the point before we got rolling today about this phenomenon again of like, this van life, this vlog life of married couples or couples getting together, and where
3: younger couples, not older persons in their RVs traveling around.
1: Gen Z age range.
0: That this kind of becomes almost like the dream of like being, if I can be a YouTube star, I go to cool places, you take cool pictures, and I can do this with the person, and you know, with my spouse.
3: Or this is not a vacation.
0: Long time. Yeah, this is not a vacation. This is life.
1: Life.
0: Sell everything. Go do this, and it's not like sell everything and give it to the poor and come follow me. Like, geez, this is sell everything.
3: Isn't this what is called a gypsy?
0: It's kind of a gypsy lifestyle. It is sort of that. So it is fascinating. Just
3: the
0: rise of that, which is also interesting too, because I'm sure anyone who actually does it quickly realizes like, oh, it's not as good as was advertised. Because if you look at everyone's, you know, YouTube or Instagram posts about it, like, man, this place looks amazing, and they just went there, and they're Niagara Falls, and they're the Grand Canyon, and they look great, and there's not ugly people. That's the thing.
1: Right,
0: It's attractive people doing this. And there's a certain kind of attractiveness, too, that there's nothing inhibiting them from being able to do this, and kids would be the great... You're married, Doug.
1: Yeah, you know, I can tell you, we don't go to Disney World every year. I can tell you that.
0: Yeah, so anyway, it's just... As a wrinkle to this, I'm sure the internet and social media increases at least the sheen over this, the attractiveness to it, to make it seem like, okay, that's something I want.
1: Especially because you can monetize that as well with Instagram, YouTube, TikTok. I mean, you can monetize.
0: Wait, you're
1: even
0: saying we can
1: doing
0: monetize
1: that?
0: This?
1: Yeah. Maybe I do.
0: How do we do that?
1: So I mean, there's people aren't doing this because it's not attractive. I mean, mm-hmm. there definitely is a certain amount of an appeal to it. And there's a certain sense that we all would understand, hey, you know, going off for, you know, a couple of years and going off with your favorite person and traveling the, you know, the world or the country or whatever it is, it's not a bad thing. But when you want to do that the rest

0: your life, is that a bad thing? Hmm. That's the question that we're presenting and talking about now. So from a Catholic perspective, I mean, there's lots of perspectives out there, but from a Catholic perspective, how do we view this lifestyle?
1: Not the name, but the lifestyle.
2: No, I'm just thinking too, particularly when we're talking about marriage itself, that marriage is a good and holy and an essential reality. Yes. That we call it a vocation, something you're called to, that God calls by which we become more ourselves, you know, those who are called to the great sacrament of marriage. And even those who have foregone marriage for the sake of the kingdom, you know, that mm-hmm. it's not because marriage is bad, yeah. But that we've given up one good for another good that God wants to give us in living celibacy. So there's something within that marriage is a fundamental good. And the Catholic understanding of marriage intrinsically has within it openness to having children, even having a lot of children. Like that's right. As many children as God will give you. Like there's a certain openness to that that's intrinsic to marriage.
3: Sure, and I also think that also, but I would add into that as well is, I mean, just looking at it also as from the, and this is, might sound a little academic at first, but it has real important importance to this conversation is that marriage is also for the greater good. Mm-hmm. Like it's for the greater good of society. It's not just, marriage is not just about the particular good. It's not just about my own experience and me getting the most out of life because when I die, I'm gone and there's nothing else. And so I want to have as many experiences in life as possible. I want to live life to my fullest. I want to be the best version of myself and get as many experiences. Now that can mean, you can mean different things by some of those phrases, but there's this movement in society which is like, you have to have as many experiences as possible because mm-hmm. once you're dead, you're gone.
0: Yeah, there's nothing else.
3: There's nothing else. Yeah. And so there's this nihilism that's also present very much so in our, especially in media, we all know this. Mm-hmm. Like, there's this nihilism is that you only have one life to live.
0: Yeah,
3: live that life to your fullest. Yeah. Right, do as much as you can because once you're dead, you're gone.
0: Yeah.
3: Right. Mm-hmm. So there's pregnant in this is this idea of that all you have is one life. Right. Now from a Christian perspective, no, we have another life. Right. When this life ends, our real life begins, which mm-hmm. is eternal life. But if you only believe that this is the life that we have to live, then you need to have as much experience, as many experiences as possible. Do have as much sex, drugs, rock and roll, like this hedonism, this living for pleasure. Mm-hmm. But I don't think it's always just this hedonism, like it's just living for pleasure. It's this living for experience.
0: Yeah.
3: And so like, I think that's, because I don't want to say that everyone who lives these types of things, they're just hedonists. They're just living like Dionysian debauched lives where they're just sitting around drunk all day long. No, they want experiences because they want the experiences of life. And like, especially as a consequence of our society, which says, no, you have this life, live it all. Right. That's also why anything which causes me to suffer or be uncomfortable. And I mean, at this point, Doug, you know this more personally than I do, although I'm up to 25, 26 nieces and nephews.
0: Right. Right.
3: Right. Children call you like it's uncomfortable. Like my sister Rose just had a child. She's at my house quite a bit, right? And I've seen like the discomfort. Like it's not mm-hmm. comfortable to have children. And but at the end of the day, there's also this notion of like marriage is for the greater good. It's not just for the good of the couple, although it is for the good of the couple themselves, because sure. marriage causes you, especially if you have children, to become someone who you weren't before.
2: Mm.
3: Right? So
0: it's true.
3: And there's a point where you can be a spouse, but being a spouse is not the same as being a father or being a mother. Like marriage calls you out of yourself. It calls you to experience a different type of experience, an oftentimes uncomfortable type of experience, right? But an experience that without which you'll never grow and actualize in a way in which you could, right? And this is why some people long for children, like they desperately desire children, they can't have children. Right, because they want to have that experience. But that's the whole thing, is like, what type of experiences are we living for? Superficial, transitory, passing experiences that are fun. Like I ski, I'm like, sure. I'm big into experiences as well. But there's this question of like, where do we find that hope in something which provides lasting meaning? And that's why, even on the level of the common good, like marriage is good for the individual person, but it's not just about them, right? Marriage is also about the good of a child, but it's also for the greater good of the, like if you don't have a society with marriages, specifically healthy marriages, if you don't have a society with healthy marriages, you will have a complete societal collapse. Yeah. Like you have to have children. Like society has to have at least 2.1. You have to have at least 2.1. So
2: right. Per couple.
3: Per couple.
2: Yeah.
3: Like in order to be sustainable. So if you're having none.
2: And that's to be at like,
3: That's sustainable. That's a

0: That's replacement.
1: That's to keep replacement levels. And that's where people promote this idea of overpopulation, because really, but that, there's really...
2: That Malthusian lie has been debunked multiple times by multiple. We're still running on numbers that they were generating in the early 20th
1: like
2: century.
1: But if you're having a good chunk of society which is no longer having children, well, the question is, like, what's the societal impact of the greater good for society? And that's the thing, is like, when societies get to a certain point where they become so rich, as Western civilization, especially in the United States, and that's the thing, is like, if we did not have the Hispanic population, which is coming in from across the border, some legally, some illegally, and obviously I'm all for legal immigration, like that should be the predominant way in which people are immigrating. But regardless, if you didn't have both illegal and legal immigration, we would be in a catastrophic population crash if we didn't have the, and that's the whole thing, like globalism, the global market is all about that. You have to have these immigrants coming in. That's what the people who are at the top do know this. That's why, like, you have to have these, because you have to have the replacement. If we don't have that, if you have the vast majority of people, now people are like, well, we can solve these problems through technology. Through reproductive technology, like if we can get people to live longer, like then we don't need to have as many people, because like what happens, that's what Pope Benedict said before he resigned, like the very scary idea that human beings could possibly double their lifespan.
0: Right.
1: Like that we are looking at that, like through technology, like it's not unforeseen that like human beings could live to be 200 years old. I mean, that sounds like science fiction.
0: Right.
1: But if you stay on like this idea of like, could we prolong, well, if you prolong the lifespan of people, right?
0: Yeah.
1: And there's not enough resources.
0: Right. Right.
1: For the younger generations. And so then the question is the despoilment of later generations so that we can hold on to what we have right now. So, like, but in this, that's the whole point. Like, if you destroy the foundation of society, which is the marriage, which is the human family.
2: Marriage and children.
1: Marriage and children.
2: And again, I think, because when we say marriage, we think marriage and children.
0: But that's what I'm saying.
1: The greater good, like, not even looking at this from the religious standpoint, obviously from a theological standpoint, like, the three of us are in agreement on what that is. But I'm saying even the economic...
0: But it's the logic of it, too. You're right. It's the economics of it.
1: And we don't believe as Catholics that faith and reason are in contradiction. We believe that our faith and heightens our reasoning skills.
2: I think there's something within this, too, that, again, that's on kind of the macro, that the norm of married couples being open to children, having kids, having lots of kids, even, you know, that's you might not be able to take as many vacations, but have lots of kids. Like that there's something beautiful and rich and dynamic and essential for the building up of a healthy society. And when we don't have that, we see that. But also for the couple themselves, even kind of just thinking about how does this impact them? Because I think about married couples that I've known who maybe those who struggled to have children or those who had a child pretty early. It has the potential. Obviously, there can be, you know, difficulties and struggles within that. It's not always just, oh, it's so magical having a baby. There's something so profound that they would have missed out on. I always think of like the comedian Jim Gaffigan, who has five kids, and him and his family live in New York, and that's like unheard of. And they live like in New York City, and he's a comedian too. That's really unheard of, because most professional comedians that he knows don't have any kids. But yeah, the one that I've always been struck by, the thing he said, like every child that we have, it kind of like pours more like life and joy into my black heart, as he said, my cold, shriveled heart. That it's like, so maybe he says, maybe by the time I have, you know, 15, then I'll finally be a good person.
0: I'll finally be a good person
2: or something. But there's something to be said for that, because if I want more love and joy and grace, and I have to give it.
0: Yeah.
2: I don't get that by taking. And nothing calls you to give more than having children. I mean, nothing does. And there's something about that I think we're depriving ourselves for a lot of reasons, for economics or for fear, for anxiety or for hedonism or whatever the reasons might be. But I think young people are being deprived of the greatest good that they could receive when they're not being in within their marriages, being open to life and to the disruptive reality of babies and children.
0: Absolutely. I mean, it having children and having to raise children, make those sacrifices, not being able to go on those big vacations because the family's too big or we got too many or we're not making enough, all those things create character in us. Mm-hmm. I mean, none of us really want to do something bad just so we gain

0: gain character from it. You know, none of us wants to suffer just to gain character from it. But the promise that comes with that, that the kind of person that we become, the kind of the way that it makes us the kind of person that God wants us to be, happens when it comes through sacrifice. We know that. That's the language of love. That's the language that God speaks to his son Jesus. It's the language that he speaks to us as well, is that sacrifice. And I think one of the driving forces behind this is that we don't want to sacrifice. We don't want to suffer in our society. The reason why we have all the drugs we have, the therapy we have, all those things. I'm not saying that those things are bad. Those things, you know, perform a much needed service for people who are suffering and who need that relief and that help. But we as a society, it seems, maybe it's always been this way and we just never had an out, but it seems today more so than ever that we do not want to suffer at all. I mean, I've stood in line behind someone at the grocery store and heard the people behind me complaining because they're ready to go. And the person in front of me is really not taking that long. I mean, it's really very normal. We just don't even want to suffer even in the very little small ways. So to actually have to suffer, you know, having a child, the pain that goes through that for a mom, and then also for the family, the sufferings, the sacrifices that you're going to have to make, we think more of the discomfort than we do of what actually comes from it, the good that actually comes from it, not just for myself, but for society as well, as you're saying.
1: I think, too, maybe to, it's not like either, you know, stay home, do the American thing of like, you know, one 9-to-5 job, one person's doing there and grind it out with kids, or have this adventurous, lavish lifestyle of, of, like, to me, it's kind of like, well, maybe the real problem is that we've, like, people, and that's actually being addressed by this, is people are sick and tired of the American dream rat race. And I would agree with that. I would agree with that to say, like, maybe you're called to live your life in a different way. If you're called to homeschool your kids and to travel around and to not, you know, not do all those things as far as, like, you know, you have to climb the corporate ladder. You know, there's lots of ways of doing this, of sort of like viewing the adventure of life maybe outside of kind of the norm. That I think some of this is addressing. It is addressing people saying, like, I don't want to do that job that's going to suck my soul out. I just want to travel. And the fact that I have someone that can travel with me, and this is back to the van life sort of thing.
0: Right.
1: You know, that's great. You know, whether it is actual travels or just sort of you know, pursuing life together. But to say, like, how awesome would that be if that also included the openness to life, also included bringing children, fostering children or adopting children, or those aspects that are so essential for our society, I think really help those couples become more human, more alive, that it's not either or, right. that it can be both and, as far as taking the best of what's there and that sort of lifestyle and seeing how do you live this while being open to life and just that adventure, which is the best, kind of adventure there is.
0: You know, and I can tell you because I am a dad and a husband.
1: What?
0: that's crazy. And I have this on. being a dad and a husband, we were married for 3 years before we had our first child. Wasn't planned. It's just the way it kind of happened. But we were married for 3 years before we had our first child. And we enjoyed those years. But I got to tell you, we've enjoyed the years of having our children as well. If you really enjoy seeing someone else experience something, and you want to see the look on their face, the enjoyment that they have from it, the kind of fulfillment that they get from it, man, see it on your children's faces as well. I mean, that to me is not the cure to this kind of thinking, but it's definitely something that's not really being thought about is you know, not just the excitement that I see on my spouse's face or my partner's face, but the excitement that I would see on these children's faces as well, to be able to do some of these things. So, okay, so you can't do all the things that you've wanted to do. Maybe not. I mean, it is possible, especially with economics today. Those things are kind of possible at times. But to see the excitement on your children's faces as well, there's really not much like it in the world.
1: Thanks God for that.
0: Yeah.
1: So for Dinks, maybe we can just say this, anyone who's tempted by, like, you know, God wants to do something great with your life, you know, and being getting married, being open to life, God's calling you to marriage, having kids, you know, being open to that great adventure. It's worth it. Don't short circuit it. I think that would be our response.
0: Yeah.
1: And that doesn't mean you know, necessarily comfortable, but as the great Pope Benedict is maybe apocryphally quoted as saying, you weren't made for, you know, the world promises you comfort, but you weren't

0: made for comfort. You were made for greatness. So I want to say there's any couples out there, you were made for greatness, yeah. And there's nothing greater than bringing new life into this world.
1: Well, thank you guys for having this conversation, and thank you for joining us on Catholic in America. We'll see you again next time.

Our Faith in Action, today's Society of St. Vincent de Paul, is in Wilmington, Delaware, where Vincentians are providing care and comfort to women behind bars. Then, we're in Louisville, as Vincentians serve up a feast at their open hand kitchen. And in Minneapolis, we go along with Vincentians on an emotional home visit. These stories are just some examples of the good works of the Society of St. Vincent de Paul across the United States.

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1: Welcome to Wilmington, Delaware, the largest and most populous city in the state. The iconic Delaware Memorial Bridge, a twin suspension bridge crossing the Delaware River, connects Delaware with New Jersey. The Society of St. Vincent de Paul has been at work in this community since 1868, when a conference was established at St. Peter's Church, a conference that exists to this day. Welcome to Our Faith in Action, today's Society of St. Vincent de Paul. I'm Michelle Wargo. Vincentians in Wilmington have been involved in prison ministry and re-entry work since the mid-1990s. Trace Trilko shows us the success of one unique conference that helps incarcerated women.
2: I didn't have anything. It's your dignity. I was no longer addicted. I had really addressed that lifestyle, that just total neglect of self.
3: Deborah Riley shares her story, a past that included struggles with addiction and a couple of years behind bars, a time in her life when the Society of St. Vincent de Paul in Wilmington, Delaware offered hope.
2: St. Vincent de Paul actually had a sign-up sheet where you could make special requests. I had nothing, so I made the request. Probably the best day. Comes in a little brown paper bag, a little bit of deodorant, some toothpaste, shampoo, the things that you need to just socially participate with other people.
4: They're just ordinary women like me, except that their lives took a different path than mine for whatever reason. And something that they did was against the law, and they ended up in prison because of it.
3: Vincentian Lois Jackson's passion includes outreach through the Wilmington Society's prison ministry program. That's how she met Deborah and others in need of a helping hand.
4: Some are have gotten help somewhere. A lot of them turn to the Bible for solace. Some of them are still in a lot of trouble because of mental illness and very bad past experiences.
5: In the Society, a traditional conference is parish-based, but not here. This is no church. We're at the Baylor Women's Correctional Institute. The Society here in Wilmington does prison ministry outreach for women, and the incarcerated females inside have formed their own conference.
6: It normally follows the same format as a normal conference meeting, opening prayers, and we have a reading, and sometimes the reading, the spiritual reading that we have, gets into a discussion.
3: Vincentian Gina Brainerd Connor attends conference meetings inside Baylor alongside her fellow Vincentians, always striving to avoid being judgmental.
6: And somebody asked me, what are they in for? I don't know, and I don't care. I don't particularly want to know. It doesn't matter to me, but they're there for whatever reason. And sometimes I just think, they made a left turn when they should have turned right, and could have been me.
7: They're providing help to other ladies within Baylor on a daily basis, weekly basis.

0: basis, meeting their needs, helping them with their needs. Again, we don't have access to them. So they're able to work with other ladies, giving things, again, that we might not think are important, but toiletries.
1: Deacon Dennis Wibbles is a Vincentian and a volunteer with the prison ministry program at Baylor. Deacon says the people behind these walls have the same needs as those on the outside, but too often become forgotten.
0: It's one thing to talk about the poor, but it's another thing to meet the poor, the ladies in prison, the ladies that are coming out. They have needs that they don't even consider needs that are so far beyond what we're able to comprehend. And again, they're right next door. They're in our neighborhoods. They're right there for us to see, and yet we don't see them. Not because we're closing our eyes. It's just that we're unable to see. Our ears are unable to hear.
2: I attended the church services weekly in there, and then they had counselors that came to us with paperwork asking if we would be interested. So I did sign up, and then that's when they set an appointment up to meet with me. I met with them inside the prison right before I was released. They told me what they had to offer if I was interested. I was very interested. I was probably released 2 or 3 weeks when they came and did a home visit with me, and I was ecstatic.
1: Crystal Carell is grateful for the help St. Vincent de Paul provided her while she was incarcerated, and for the caring Vincentians who walked with her as she returned to society.
2: They helped me with bus passes, a ShopRite card, supermarket card, to pay for the first month of my rent. And that really gave me the help that I needed to get through that first month, which is the worst month to get through. And I had the bus passes to go job seeking, and I was able to get a job, and I am doing great now, and I've achieved so much in the past year.
1: Crystal's success is why the conference inside Baylor was formed in the first place. Now, a dozen or so members come together in prayer the first Tuesday of every month. Vincentian Barbara Fallhaber looks beyond the reasons the women ended up here and instead focuses on the people they are inside.
3: I prayed to the Holy Spirit about this, about the choice of the readings, and I would have each woman read a section, and they would take turns reading the sections, and then we would have a discussion. And sometimes some of their stories would come out in this group, which was amazing because it showed that there was a trust level in this group, that they would share these things. And it was a pretty emotional thing sometimes. So I think that did some good. I certainly grew spiritually.
1: Vincentians grow closer to God through their person-to-person interactions.
4: A lot of people think that the main purpose of the society is to do charitable work. It's not. You know what the main purpose is?
5: Spiritual
4: growth of the individual through acts of charity. And a lot of people forget that. It's so important for us to take care of ourselves too, before we can help somebody else.
6: If you felt a transformation spiritually?
3: I think so. I think that one meeting when we talked about forgiveness, that was an important meeting for me. That was very eye-opening, and it was humbling to hear them talk like that.
1: And Vincentians try to be attentive listeners too.
4: I think that we were able to be Vincentians, helping them when they came out, and you're right, talking to them, listening.
0: To be a kind ear, which is probably the thing they need the most. That's actually the thing all of us need the most, you know, someone to listen to us when we're going through problems and in troubles. Listening to the ladies. You know, I'm a spiritual advisor. I'm supposed to be the one providing the spiritual direction for the ladies. But the meetings that I've attended, the ladies that were at Baylor, they were praying the prayers. And again, I was sitting there with tears in my eyes. They were so beautiful. They weren't reading the words. They were expressing them from their hearts. And it was just so beautiful to see.
1: The conference inside Baylor is named after Saints Perpetua and Felicity, two women arrested for their faith during the 3rd century, later becoming Christian martyrs. Today, it is

0: Faith and Compassion, offered by Vincentians, helping women inside this prison improve their lives and become productive returning citizens when they leave.
1: Hi, Crystal. It was good to see you again. Hi. Glad you're doing so well.
2: Thank you. Have a great
0: For day. Our Faith in Action, today's Society of St. Vincent de Paul, I'm Trace Trolko.
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1: Mary's Meals is a simple, practical work of love carried out in the name of Mary, the Mother of Jesus. 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

0: Thanks to generous donors, you'll find a well-stocked food pantry at the conference at Corpus Christi Catholic Church in Ellesmere, Delaware. This is one of 34 conferences serving people in need across the Wilmington Council. All told, Vincentians provide more than $850,000 in food every year. The society in this area and across the country is involved in a variety of special works and person-to-person outreach. Vincentians and volunteers in Louisville are serving up meals and hospitality to their neighbors in need. Ara Griffith volunteers at the Open Hand Kitchen, run by St. Vincent de Paul Louisville. She especially likes to cook.
1: Well, we're serving baked chicken, barbecue chicken. We have rolls, we have potatoes and cabbage and different desserts.
2: And her famous salad.
1: My favorite salad. Thank you.
0: Michael James enjoys eating meals he knows are made with love. He's grateful to the society for all the help it has provided him to get back on his feet.
3: They helped me from getting off the street. You know, I was homeless, you know, and I came here and they helped me get off the street. I just got in an apartment the other week and just moved in, getting ready to move my stuff in.
0: Ara keeps coming back because of how it makes her feel to help people in her community.
1: I came here, wanted to help out because my friend did it. I thought it was a wonderful thing. My thing is this, because I'm not homeless, I could be homeless going through what they're going through. So I love to give. I've always been like that. I'm thankful because I can do this. That's why I do it.
0: The Open Hand Kitchen offers two nutritious meals a day, every day, 365 days a year.
4: Good morning, Doug. How are you today?
5: Doing great, especially with this. This helps.
0: And in Madison, Wisconsin, Vincentian Lynn Tosef helps Doug Strieb with a pickup. The Society's food pantry provides boxes of healthy choices through its diabetes wellness program, which comes in especially handy for Doug, who has diabetes.
5: There's usually applesauce, pears, canned goods, really very good, high quality product.
0: St. Vincent de Paul and its partners offer educational workshops from dietitians and certified diabetes educators, nutrition information, healthy recipes, and monthly boxes and bags of diabetes healthy food.
5: It's a good feeling to know they're out there, to know that they're willing and able to help and wanting to help. It doesn't matter what you believe in. It's that they're here to help if you need it.
0: The Society in Madison helps nearly 50 people every month through its diabetes wellness program. As we know, many hands make for lighter work, and that is certainly the case in Seattle, where Vincentians staff a helpline for people in need of assistance.
4: All right, have you called us before?
0: Vincentian Sandra McGowan is one of many Vincentian volunteers who answers the phones from people hurting financially, emotionally, and spiritually. She listens, provides referrals to resources, and connects her neighbors to a nearby conference of the Society of St. Vincent de Paul for further care.
6: For me, it's always important to be, kind and patient, and because a lot of times people are under a lot of stress. But I think to mainly be, a friend. I'm listening. What can I do to help?
0: Sandra says, this work also

0: also helps her grow in her spirituality.
1: It helps me to continue to, you know, count the blessings that I have, continue to want to share, to keep things in their perspective, to, you know, try to understand where people are and meet them where they are.
0: The Society's helpline logs more than 40,000 calls every year. 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His story, coming up on Our Faith in Action, today's Society of St. Vincent de Paul.

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1: Always wanted to do something. I think every time you see there's a need, you say, gosh, I want to do something. And because St. Vincent de Paul was in the parish, was easy to connect with those who were involved and do something. And how has it changed my life? This year, I will be the Archdiocesan President. That's how it's changed my life. I've started as a member, as a District Council President, and then now as the Archdiocesan President. That's changed my life because the more you take on, the more you're involved with making a difference, helping members and helping our consumers, our clients, the people who need us the most.
2: As we mentioned at the top of the show, the first conference of the Society in Wilmington, Delaware, formed at St. Peter's in 1868. Now the Cathedral of St. Peter's, its school is run by the Daughters of Charity. Founded by St. Vincent de Paul and St. Louis de Marillac, the order dedicates themselves to the service of the poor in their homes, as well as the sick, the elderly, and children in schools. The home visit allows Vincentians to provide person-to-person outreach to people in need. Kelly Larson is one such person. The Minneapolis woman who is battling stage 4 breast cancer refuses to allow her health challenges to shake her faith. She's sharing her story with Paul Boron.
3: Hello, how are you?
4: A familiar knock on the door begins a home visit in Eden Prairie, Minnesota, just outside of Minneapolis.
3: My income has decreased 75% from when I was working. I'm now on Social Security disability and long-term disability. And you're right, it looks like a person like me wouldn't need a dime of support, but I do.
4: Kelly Larson, a single mom, is battling cancer.
3: I have stage 4 metastatic breast cancer that's spread to my bones. It's been really hard with the medical bills that I've incurred and also staying in my house as a single mom.
4: Kelly reached out to the Society of St. Vincent de Paul Twin Cities, a call that would lead to a home visit.
3: We sat and visited for a while, prayed a little bit, and then they wrote me a check, which has helped tremendously. This money has allowed me to be able to stay here a little bit longer, which has been precious for my two boys. This is the only house they've ever known, and I've been here for 20 years. So I am so grateful for everything that St. Vincent's has done.
4: It wasn't easy for Kelly to ask for help, but the disease completely changed the course of her life.

0: life, and her financial situation.
1: Not easy at all. I'm proud. I've worked hard for everything that I've had. I had two jobs, clear up until I was 31 years old and got married.
2: Oh, what touches me is that, you know, she's a woman with breast cancer trying to work through the issues that she has. She's in a tough spot right now. And when we said we wanted to end with prayer, she said, "I want to lead the prayer." And I thought that was really neat.
0: Carol Nielsen of Incension with the Conference at Incarnation Catholic Church says these person-to-person conversations help her on her own personal spiritual journey.
2: Spiritually, it's making me pray more, realize that I am very blessed with what I have, and I don't complain about that, and it just helps you grow spiritually and I think get closer to God. You go and you just get to visit these people and you hope that things will turn around for them. You keep them in your prayers and you just get so much back because you hope that you did what you could to help them in some way.
0: For Vincent and Wayne Bug, the home visit is biblically grounded.
3: I think about the story of Jesus walking down the road and seeing Zacchaeus in a tree and say, "Zacchaeus, I'm coming to your house today." And so Zacchaeus was so thrilled about that when he got there and he was able to let his guard down. He was allowed to allow the people from his neighborhood to come and to hear the words of Jesus. And so to be able to come to somebody's house and bring hope, and not just only to them, but to their family and all those around us. So I believe that's what's special about the home visit.
0: Father Michael Skluzacek, spiritual advisor for the Twin Cities Council, says the Society of St. Vincent de Paul makes a difference in the communities it serves.
4: The charism of St. Vincent de Paul is to be there for that person, because when a poor person is seeking help with the utility bill, with food, with lodging, whatever it might be, that's the immediate need, that's the most obvious need. But beneath that need, there's very likely a need for love, essentially, for a relationship. And that's what St. Vincent de Paul can do for that person, is to show them that there's someone who cares, someone who is not just going to throw something at them to help them through this immediate crisis, but someone who's able to look at them in the eye and recognize Christ in that poor person, establish a relationship.
3: You never know what anyone is going through, and again, these are people that we're serving, and there are just so many unmet needs in people's lives that we're able to feel.
1: Couldn't ask for anything more. And the home visit was so nice too. It was that they truly came out and really cared, wanted to know if there was anything that they could do to help.
0: Vincentians strive to see the face of Christ in all those with whom they come in contact. And people like Kelly Larson make that easy. For Our Faith in Action, today's Society of St. Vincent de Paul, I'm Paul Boron.
5: I know, thank you.
6: Thanks, Paul. We ask you, please keep Kelly and her family in your thoughts and prayers. One of the Vincentians that you saw in that home visit is Wayne Bug, whose journey to St. Vincent de Paul is an inspiring example of how the society changes lives. Sharon Dennis has that for us.
7: And also a little coffee table because the big white one didn't fit. So.
8: Vincentian Wayne Bug grew up in the Chicago area, surrounded by poverty, drugs, and crime. Anchors on his life he couldn't escape until moving to Minneapolis more than 25 years ago and landing an entry-level job with the Society of St. Vincent de Paul.
3: It's pretty awesome. Coming from humble beginnings and low expectation, this is awe-inspiring. So yes, I'm extremely grateful. The people in this organization has adopted me, has helped. It's been like an incubator for me. I see now, looking back, that you know that I had potential, but until you have somebody to foster that, to grow that, to nurture that, it

0: just lies dormant. But this organization has took me in and says, okay, well, we're going to invest in you. And, you know, there wasn't no contract signed or anything like that. But the love of God propelled them to do that. And they just walked with me throughout this whole journey with me, my wife, and kids.
1: Wayne worked hard and with the support of St. Vincent de Paul moved up the ranks within the society, earning a college degree along the way.
0: I know I'm fortunate, and so it sent me on a journey, Lord, what is my purpose? You know, and so, and again, by God orchestrating stuff that I landed in this organization. So I'm looking for purpose, and I land up here.
1: Father Michael Skuzacek, spiritual advisor for the Twin Cities Council, says Wayne's story is an inspiration and shows how the work of St. Vincent de Paul can change someone's life.
2: What impresses me about Wayne is just the way that his life was transformed by that simple encounter with St. Vincent de Paul, that he was a person who was down and out in life and was going in the wrong direction, and through his encounter with St. Vincent de Paul, he was able to see that he was loved, that he was cared for, that he was a person, and he was able to encounter Christ through St. Vincent de Paul.
1: Wayne finds he often relates to the people he meets during home visits or in the Twin Cities Council's thrift stores.
0: I always feel kind of obligated to share some of my story, that I will be the first to become vulnerable. This is what has happened to me, and this is why I'm here. And so I believe once you were the first to open yourself up, that then they feel like now it's a safe place, then I can do so also.
1: Wayne isn't shy about sharing how his life experiences and the kindness shown by the society have brought him closer to God.
0: I mean, ultimately, all of the education and all that stuff is good, but ultimately, my relationship with God is great.
1: Wayne Bug remembers what it feels like when seemingly no one cared and treasures the love he's found with his St. Vincent de Paul family. For Our Faith in Action, today's Society of St. Vincent de Paul, I'm Sharon Dennis.
3: Thanks, Sharon. We've enjoyed our time here in Delaware. And once again, we hope you've been inspired by the people you've met and the Society's good works across the United States. For Our Faith in Action, today's Society of St. Vincent de Paul, I'm Michelle Wargo.

I was on a pilgrimage in Rome in St. Peter's Basilica at the tomb of St. John Paul II. And I was praying for a friend of mine, a Polish friend of mine. Her mom was very ill. And so I asked JP2 for his intercession. I said, John Paul, I know you have a huge place in your heart for the people of Poland. Please help this family in their time of need. And that night I went back to my room and I sent an email off, a note telling my friend that I had prayed for her mother. And the next day I received a note back, and you won't believe what it said. And there's really two parts to the email. The first happened 11 years prior, that her mom was already very ill at this time and she had a dream. And in this dream, John Paul was walking in this meadow and there was people around everywhere. And all she wanted to do was reach up and grab the hem of his cassock. But being too weak and with the crowd too large, she decided she couldn't get to him. So she decided to just lay in a rut in the grass and wait for him to pass by. And sure enough, when he passed by, she reached up, but she didn't have the strength to grab his cassock. She was only able to grab a piece from his sock. And at that moment, John Paul felt it. He turned to her and said, "Don't worry. Soon we'll have all the time in the world to talk." And the next day when she woke up in real life, JP2 passed away that day. And so the story always held an important place in this family's history. They held it close to their hearts. And now 11 years later, and this precise moment when I'm at his tomb praying for her family, this is what happened. That her mom was in Mass, she was a daily communicant, and she was in Krakow. And a religious sister approached her after Mass. She had never met her, never seen her before. And the first thing she did was she handed her a rosary and simply said, "This is from the Pope." But what happened next will really blow your mind. She said, "Come with me." And then they proceeded to walk to the residence in which she was staying. She went on to explain that many, many years ago, she worked at the Vatican, that she did all the Holy Father's sewing. And they began to see that he was a living, walking, breathing saint, that one day all of these items would be relics. And then she turned and she said, "I have no idea why I'm doing this." And she grabbed a piece, a white piece of cloth. And she said, "This is from the sock of St. John Paul II.

0: I wanted to start with this story because John Paul II will be our guide, and he's something of our inspiration for this whole series, but especially this opening episode. And also because I believe with all of my heart that there is nothing more powerful than prayer. You know, in football, at the end of the game, as the clock is winding down and your team's down by a touchdown, and they got 50 yards to go, and the quarterback drops back and he launches one into the end zone. We call that a Hail Mary. And that's fine and good for football. But unfortunately, it's tragic when we think this way in our spiritual lives. Prayer as a last resort. Prayer when all hope is lost. But thanks be to God, He answers those prayers as well. I've heard countless conversion stories when someone reaches rock bottom. They haven't prayed in 20, 30, 40 years, and finally they utter a prayer to God, and yes, He even responds. But the greatest fruit of this series would be that we flip that orientation, and that our first gaze, our first response, will be a response to prayer. And I believe that the promises of God are a rock that we can build our entire life upon. We read in 2 Chronicles, "If my people who are called by my name humble themselves and pray and seek my face and turn from their wicked ways, then I will hear from heaven, forgive their sins, and I will heal their land." And brothers and sisters, this is consoling, that our God isn't distant, but He listens to the cry of our prayer. That our God is as intimate as He is infinite. And brothers and sisters, our journey begins here in Nazareth. It's only fitting. And directly behind me is the Church of the Annunciation. Our Lady said yes. The Word of God became flesh and dwelt among us.
1: I've learned recently through a number of happenstance connections and events here at school about the persecution of Christians in northern Nigeria. These people are suffering brutally. And you wonder, how is the rosary the answer, say, to a problem as intense and as violent as that? And there's a bishop, Bishop Dome, in Maiduguri, northern Nigeria. And many of these bishops suffer personally. Many

0: members of their families have been murdered. And so he has this vision of the Lord, where the Lord is offering him a sword. And, you know, you could relate to that, like, yes, give me the sword, you know, let's go. Let's make this right. And he takes the sword. Domé reaches out, takes the sword, and it turns into a rosary. The people who are suffering this persecution, they see the answer to their problem. Obviously, it's multifaceted, but they certainly see prayer as the answer to this, doing that as well.
1: Our world right now is in upheaval. It's upside down. What's right is wrong, and wrong is right. And there's not much we can do on the grand scale. But what we can do in our homes is pray.
2: Yeah, I mean, I think it is so critical for them to know our faith. And that's one way that, as Catholics, it's important for us. That's the soundtrack of a Catholic home is the rosary.
3: This call to prayer is urgent, and the stakes couldn't be any higher. That you and I live in a time of unprecedented evil, but make no mistake, God has chosen us. He called us by name for this time. That the church is under attack, our families are under attack. What it means to be a human made in the image and likeness of God, it's up for grabs. That every day the world is growing more and more hostile towards Christianity. As scripture says, the whole world is under the power of the evil one. That should give us cause to pause, to wake up and see the spiritual battle that is raging all around us, a battle for hearts and a battle for souls. But rest assured, we have the hope of God on our side. Where sin increased, grace abounded all the more. We simply need to tap into that grace, and it's showering down from heaven through the rosary. John Paul II says the church has always entrusted the most difficult times, the most difficult problems, to the power of the rosary. He says when Christianity itself seemed under threat, that its deliverance was attributed to the power of this prayer. The deliverance of Christianity itself attributed to the power of the rosary.
4: So my two favorite ways to say the rosary are either in front of the Eucharist or to go out into nature. I love to go out into nature and to walk, and we have a beautiful neighborhood with big trees. I love, especially on blue sky days, to go out and just walk the neighborhood saying my rosary. And of course, when I first started, I was a little bit self-conscious, but as I did it, I just started letting the rosary hang. And everybody goes by, and some people have even let me know that they're secretly saying a rosary too, believe it or not, but they're self-conscious, they don't get it out. But there was one little period where I was overlapping with a guy. And I remember when I'd walk by, he was the only guy in all these years. He looked at me, and he'd look at my rosary, and he'd look at me, and it wasn't oh, isn't this nice? It's kind of another little look that I interpreted as a guy kind of saying, you know, what is this? What good is this? I remember one day as I was passing him, and I got that same look again, I remember telling myself, you know, you don't think this, you know, matters. You don't know the power of this rosary. And right when I said that, internally I heard a voice say, and Steve, do you know the power of the rosary?
3: In his apostolic letter on the rosary, you can feel John Paul's passion and excitement jump off the pages. He uses the word new 15 times. He talks about the new evangelization, a renewed spirituality to experience the Father's love anew. He says there's going to be new challenges, but that we'll experience new life. And he even gives us new mysteries, the luminous mysteries. And in the last paragraph, he starts off, brothers and sisters, with an exclamation point. He wants us to hear what he's about to say. He says we need to rediscover the power of the rosary in light of scripture. He says, may this appeal of mine not go unheard. And brothers and sisters, we are here to answer that call. This is why we've come to the Holy Land, to set out on this journey. So I invite you to journey with me. The rosary is the perfect evangelical and catechetical tool into the life of Christ, because throughout the four mysteries of the rosary, we find the 20 key moments in the life of Christ, the joyful, the luminous, the sorrowful, and the glorious mysteries. In this particular series, we're going to focus in upon those

0: sorrowful mysteries. May we enter into these mysteries together and allow them to transform us from the inside out.
1: When I hear the word mystery, of course, as you said, it's not a puzzle that you can unpack and put together. A mystery is an ever-evolving event. And in the mystery of our Lord is things that some we can understand with our limited mind and some we cannot understand. You allow the mystery to carry you to the Lord. And so the entering, of course, is a sign of faith for the person entering, knowing that they be carried, they be supported, and be that they will arrive at a safe harbor, a safe place.
2: Mysteries are things that you live, and there's no end to them. There's no definitive solution. Pondering is like a cow chewing his cud. It is to philosophy what pregnancy is to childbirth. It's the preparation for the product. Contemplating doesn't mean simply looking at something and learning from it. It means entering into it, somehow becoming one with it as the plant becomes one with the soil.
3: Meditate on one thing. Meditate on his agony, right? Meditate on the crowning with thorns, right? Meditate on the carrying of the cross. Meditate on the death of our Lord, right? All of these things that the church gives us is meant to be distilled to its simplest point so that you can have the freedom to realize this is where the relationship happens. Wasting time with our Lord, like we do with each other, like you do with your best friend, right? You ever sit down after years of not being with a close friend and then you catch up and it's as if, you know, no time has passed? That's what our Lord wants with us, right? That communion of hearts.
0: St. John Paul II says that the Christian life is distinguished above all, above everything else, in the art of prayer. And I love this statement because it contains within it the aspiration of our entire series, the Christian life, how we're living, and the art of prayer. And the relationship between these is the key. The Christian life is distinguished above all in the art of prayer, that they're united, that they're integrated, they're inseparable, because how we're praying is how we're living. Or said better yet, how we're living is how we're praying.
4: If you're not praying, there's no way you can be successful because you can't hear God's voice. Whatever it is that we may be doing, even if we're just trying to sanctify our daily work in the secular world, how are you going to do that without prayer? You know, because prayer is ultimately a conversation, communication with God. And specifically in the quiet stillness of your own heart and your own soul, trying to listen to what God has for you in that specific day or that moment.
5: There's a thing about prayer that is, I think, so fundamentally personal, intimate, vulnerable. It's interesting just to think about that, because you think about some of the miracles and the signs and the wonders that the Lord did, which were fantastic. I was praying over the raising of Lazarus recently. That must have been a cool event, right? That God raises Lazarus, and then in the next chapter of John, the Pharisees want to kill Lazarus because the witness that he gave to Jesus. Talk about a hardened heart, that they wouldn't allow the Lord to move in that. They wouldn't pray about that. Wouldn't they ask the question about, like, who is this person? Rather, their heart has changed. So if you're willing to pray differently, if you're willing to open yourself up to pray, if you're willing to encounter the Lord in the Eucharist in your prayer and in your sacraments, your very life can change.
0: John Paul sets before the church a program of prayer. He says, to contemplate the face of Christ and to contemplate it with Mary is the program I have set before the church at the dawn of the third millennium. To contemplate the face of Christ together with Our Lady. Brothers and sisters, that is the rosary. That's what the rosary is called to be. We wanted to begin here in Nazareth. Why? Because this is where Our Lady's contemplation began in the Annunciation. And this is where she spent 30 years together with St. Joseph, every day in their home, contemplating the face of Christ. That when we enter into this school of Nazareth, we enter into this spirit of Nazareth, her contemplation becomes our contemplation. That she teaches us the secrets of his heart. We learn at the school of Mary. She teaches us the art.
6: As a mom, like, when you look upon your child's face. I always think of it especially when they're sleepy. When our children are babies and it's the middle of the night and you're like trying to get them to sleep and then all of a sudden they fall asleep and I'm looking at them and I'm like, I need to go to sleep. I should be going to sleep, but I can't.

0: stop looking at their face, especially as infants would think about Mary looking at the face of Jesus in adoration. It was her first, she was the tabernacle for 9 months, and then she lived her life in adoration, being able to wake up every morning and say, hello, God, and look upon him. And how could that not have the utter impact on anybody, but for her heart to come alive in that kind of a way that only hers could. It's a particular grace.
1: Naturally, the rosary is Marian in character, but John Paul says that at its heart, it's a Christocentric prayer which has all the depths of the gospel message in its entirety. And that word Christocentric is a nice big theological term, but it's very quite simple. Christocentric, Christ is at the center. That quite literally, Christ is at the center of every single Hail Mary that we pray. He was at the center of the home in Nazareth. He's what transformed a home into a domestic church, a temple. Christ's presence changes everything. When John Paul says that we need to rediscover the rosary, he's saying we need to rediscover Jesus. That Jesus Christ has to be at the center of our lives, the center of our prayer, the center of our contemplation, and the center of our conversations. And this is why Sister Lucia of Fatima could say there is no problem, no matter how difficult, whether temporal or above all spiritual, in the personal lives of each one of us, of our families, cannot be solved by the rosary. Why? Because Jesus is at the center.
2: Growing up, like, I've always had a strong devotion to the rosary, but the way that we pray it now has kind of been just one of those things that kind of just developed over time. So growing up, I've always prayed the rosary like the normal way that most people are, you know, familiar with praying it. But then coming here, when I came to my first commitment as a page, was the rosary, and it was just absolutely beautiful to just see that, and like it brought a whole new aspect of, you know, meditation on the mysteries and on each decade, like as we went through the rosary. And yeah, it was just one of those things where like it really allows you to meditate deeply on not just like Christ's suffering, but you're seeing everything through Mary's eyes as well. You're seeing her son walk, you know, to Calvary. You're seeing him being nailed to the cross. You're seeing him die on the cross. It's really beautiful and just so powerful to be able to meditate upon that.
1: So this hinge of the Hail Mary, the name of Jesus, helps us to amplify with a focused contemplation. But the rosary is also caused to be a weapon of mass conversion, a weapon of mass destruction. And it's been that way from the very beginning. In the year 1208, when Our Lady appeared to St. Dominic, the very first words she said, "Dear Dominic, do you know which weapon the Blessed Trinity wants to use to reform the world?" And in modern times, St. Padre Pio, he says the rosary is the weapon for these times. And maybe my favorite quote on the rosary as a weapon says the decades of the rosary are like the belt of a machine gun. Every bead is a shot. Every affection of the soul is an explosion of faith that frightens off Satan, and Mary once more crushes his head. Brothers and sisters, don't let a single decade go by without offering it for a specific intention. And it's that faith. Imagine the imagery of one bead. Every bead is an explosion of faith. We have 53 Hail Marys. An explosion of faith that triumphs over the devil. And it's that faith that's the occasion for miracles that take place. Our Lord takes our faith, and throughout the scripture and throughout all of salvation history to this day, he performs miracles. Faith the size of a mustard seed can move mountains.
3: John Petrovich, really normal guy, just a good dude from a place called Graintree, just a little north of Pittsburgh. And he's jogging around a neighborhood he doesn't usually jog around. And I see an ambulance in somebody's driveway. He's a good guy, so he's like, should I stop? Should I see if everything's okay? And I think he just thought, you know, I'm not a doctor. I don't know whose driveway this is. So he said, "Father Joe, I just kept running and I prayed one Hail Mary." And he said, "I didn't think anything of it." The next week he's jogging around the same neighborhood and he hears a woman call for him. And he said he kept running because he didn't know anybody in the neighborhood. Then finally she got his attention and he turns around, me, and she says, "Yeah, you." And she says, "You saved my life."

0: We don't know each other. Nobody from this neighborhood. She says, no, I recognize your face. She says, last week, I was rushed to the hospital in an ambulance, and I was dying. And I knew I was dying, and Jesus appeared to me, and he held out his hand, and your face was on the palm of his hand. And Jesus said, you are going to die, but because of the prayer of this man, you're going to live. So that's the power of one Hail Mary.
1: What a jolt that was for not only my prayer life, but my family's prayer life, our outlook on prayer itself, and especially prayers of intercession. When somebody asks you to pray for them, or you volunteer to pray for somebody, you never know, you never expect how it's going to work out, because in the end, it's always God's will. But in a case like this, to have something that dramatic and profound, somebody come up and tell you something like that, was more than enough to take me back and draw me even that much more closer to praying to the Blessed Mother. Because as we all know, she is the direct line of intercession to her Son, Jesus Christ, in answering all prayers for everyone.
2: I want to be transparent and vulnerable with you from the very beginning, that the rosary never stuck for me, not for a long time at least. I was going to Mass every day for over a decade, and I loved Our Lady. I consecrated my life to Jesus through Mary multiple times, using the St. Louis de Montfort version and Father Michael Gately's version as well. I consecrated my marriage to Our Lady. I consecrated each one of my children to Our Lady. My wife and I even wrote a book on Marian consecration for teens. All of this, and I prayed the rosary sometimes. And the game changer for me is when I began to offer each decade with specific intention. I began to understand that this family is under attack, that Satan attacks what's most sacred. And once again, from St. John Paul II, he says, the family stands at the center of the great struggle between good and evil, between life, death, love, and all that's opposed to love. And over time, I began to understand not just generically the family, but no, my family, that my family stands at the center of the great struggle between good, evil, life, death, love, and all that's opposed to love. And where was Adam when Satan attacked? He was standing right by Eve's side doing nothing. And so, brothers and sisters, I had to get in the game. If I don't pray for my wife and my children, who is?
3: Usually, Mark's rosary, for me, his decade for me, is done before I wake up in the morning. So I wake up and I'm not a happy person when I wake up. And so that's sometimes the hardest time of the day for me, and like getting the kids going and things like that. It's such a comfort to me to be able to know that there's already graces that are coming my way every single day. And I don't always necessarily remember this, but one of the things that I really try to remind myself, especially if the morning is hard and trying to get everybody going, is to notice that the graces are there. It's something that I like to tell people, like if I'm praying for them or I know that something else is happening, that people are praying for them, like to look for the graces. And so I try to remind myself that during the day, to know that Mark's graces are coming my way, that he has asked for me, and to look for the opportunities for me to see the way that the Lord is moving and providing for me in my life.
2: I'm standing here inside the Church of the Annunciation, where the Word became flesh, that the angel Gabriel appeared to Mary. She said yes, and the Word became flesh, incarnate in her womb, and Mary brings Jesus into the world, and he dwelt among us. I think it's fitting that we begin this series right here where it all began, in Nazareth, where all of creation waited for this young virgin's answer. All of heaven trembled, all the angels trembled in anticipation, and she said yes.
4: When you go to the Holy Land and you actually see these places, right? You see these places. So I can close my eyes and I can see the Garden of Gethsemane that you were talking about. And I can read the scriptures and I can see it. It changes everything, it really does.
2: If you're watching this series with a large group, a small group, your spouse, or a friend, I invite you into a little R&R, not rest and relaxation, but rosary and reflection. And in that reflection, share the fruits of your contemplation with the group.

And brothers and sisters, at the end of each one of these, we're going to end with just one Hail Mary and recalling the power of one Hail Mary prayed well, an explosion of faith that frightens off Satan. So let's close in prayer. In the name of the Father, and of the Son, and of the Holy Spirit, amen. Hail Mary, full of grace, the Lord is with thee. Blessed art thou among women, and blessed is the fruit of thy womb, Jesus. Holy Mary, Mother of God, pray for us sinners now and at the hour of our death. Amen. In the name of the Father, and of the Son, and of the Holy Spirit, amen.

0: I'm Amy Grant. There was nothing about my life that said, you have a ticking time bomb in your chest. But I did. A few months later, I had open heart surgery that saved my life. And I owe it to the research and life-saving medical breakthroughs developed by the American Heart Association. Heart disease is America's number one killer. So listen to your heart. I'm here today because I did. 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
3: Disasters don't plan ahead. You can. 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
4: Okay, so we drowned the fire.
5: Yep.
4: Stirred it. Mm. Drowned it again. Mm. And now just feel if it's cold.
5: Yeah.

0: Smokey just gave me a bear hug.
1: I know. I already posted it.
2: Mary's Meals is a simple, practical work of love carried out in the name of Mary, the Mother of Jesus. 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

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O God, beyond all praising, the choir will sing verse 2.

0: In the name of the Father, the Son, and the Holy Spirit.
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0: Good evening, everyone, and welcome to America's Parish Church, St. Patrick's Cathedral. In particular, I'd like to welcome you to this beautiful and powerful celebration of our newly beatified, blessed Fulton Sheen. We come here today with great joy, giving thanks to God, joining each other as disciples on the journey, proclaiming and sharing the faith with others, following the example of Blessed Sheen. So as we begin and celebrate these sacred mysteries, we do so as always by recalling our faults, our sins, and asking for God's mercy and forgiveness. I confess to Almighty God and to you, my brothers and sisters, and I greatly sin in my thoughts and in my words, and what I have done, what I have failed to do, through my fault, through my most grievous fault. Therefore, I ask Blessed Mary, Ever Virgin, all the angels and saints, and you, my brothers and sisters, to pray for me to the Lord our God. May Almighty God have mercy on us, forgive us our sins, and bring us to life everlasting.

0: him in pairs to every town and place he intended to visit. He said to them, "The harvest is abundant, but the laborers are few. So ask the master of the harvest to send out laborers for his harvest. Go on your way. Behold, I am sending you like lambs among wolves. Carry no money bag, no sack, no sandals, and greet no one along the way. Into whatever house you enter, first say, 'Peace to this household.' If a peaceful person lives there, your peace will rest on him. But if not, it will return to you. Stay in the same house and eat and drink what is offered to you, for the laborer deserves his payment. Do not move about from one house to another. Whatever town you enter and they welcome you, eat what is set before you, cure the sick in it, and say to them, 'The kingdom of God is at hand for you.' Whatever town you enter and they do not receive you, go out into the streets and say, 'The dust of your town that clings to our feet, even that we shake off against you. Yet know this, the kingdom of God is at hand. I tell you, it will be more tolerable for Sodom on that day than for that town.'" The Gospel of the Lord.
1: Praise to you, Lord Jesus Christ.

It's quite humbling to stand here, St. Patrick's Cathedral, to offer this homily, recognizing that Blessed Fulton J. Sheen preached so often from this very pulpit. I want to begin by expressing gratitude. Thanks be to God. 1 week ago today, the church in the United States gathered at the Dome of the America Centers in St. Louis, Missouri, and Fulton J. Sheen was declared blessed. Thanks be to God. Thank you to Pope Leo for inviting us to celebrate this historic moment. Thank you to Archbishop Hicks for his welcome and willingness to invite me and be a part of this celebration. I thought he was going to give me a break after all the work of last week, but he asked me to preach. Thank you to Cardinal Dolan, who has been a champion of the effort to have Blessed Fulton Sheen beatified. And thank you to the Archdiocese of New York. For the Archdiocese of New York played a very significant role in the life and the ministry of Blessed Fulton J. Sheen. He lived in this local church. He served this local church. He loved this local church, just as he loved his native Diocese of Peoria. It's so good to work together and to see the unity of the church. And I'm sure that through his intercession, we will continue to work together as we have work to do in advancing the cause

and giving witness to our faith. The purpose of my visit was to present the relic of Blessed Fulton J. Sheen, a bone from his right hand, the hand that he used to write on the chalkboard, JMJ, and so many other insightful, prophetic, and loving words about our faith. Relics are a reminder of the closeness that we share with the saints. They're treasures to remind us of our communion, of their prayers for us, and our continued prayers for them. It does not go unnoticed that today's visit also occurs on the feast of Saint Therese of Lisieux. Fulton Sheen had a great devotion to Saint Therese. He spoke of her frequently. He called her one of the greatest saints for modern times. And particularly in Saint Therese, he saw how she explained that holiness is accessible to all in small acts done with great love, the little way. She showed us that there is a simplicity to the spiritual life, especially rooted through the scriptures. She was not a scripture scholar, but in so much of her reflections, her writings, she refers to the scripture. In reality, Fulton Sheen said this of Saint Therese: she really had two rules. One was never to seek the satisfaction of the self, and secondly, to do everything, to bear everything, out of love for the Lord. Never seek the satisfaction of the self, and to do everything, to bear everything, out of love for the Lord. So there's a connection, a great connection, between Saint Therese and Blessed Fulton Sheen. Both invite us to a deeper relationship with Jesus our Lord, and a greater commitment to live out our calling of missionary discipleship. This is why the church, rather, this is why God makes saints, to offer us inspiration, to give us an example, and to invite us to examine how my life is worth living. This is the universal call to holiness, a calling that we all shared in the call to become saints. Now, how we live that out and our calling, how we live that calling out for each of us is as diverse and unique to each of us, for God has made us uniquely diverse. And yet all of us are endowed with gifts and talents to place in the service of the gospel. And all of us are empowered and equipped by the Holy Spirit to witness the good news. And what essentially is the good news? God loves you. Fulton Sheen was given the gift of a great intellect, a great mind. He had the ability of superb communication, and he had a zeal of a missionary spirit. I would be remiss from Bishop Barris if I didn't point out Missionary Sunday is just a couple of weeks from now. Remember the Pontifical Mission Society. He also had a presence which captivated souls.

which opened an encounter with the Lord. As I have come to know Fulton Sheen in my life and ministry as Bishop of Peoria, I have said so many times, and it's not just cliche, that if you encounter Fulton Sheen, you will encounter Jesus Christ through him. And that should be the case for all of us. We should all be a reflection of the face of Jesus Christ. And so those are some of the gifts that Fulton Sheen embodied, those two rules of Saint Therese. To do nothing for the self. He was humble. He recognized that all that he did, all that he had been given, came as a gift from the Lord, and he was called to share that gift with others. And he did everything for the Lord. Despite his notoriety and fame, so often he gave credit to God. Think of the moment when he received his Emmy Award. Who did he credit? His authors, Matthew, Mark, Luke, and John. The evangelists who gave us the Gospels, which he read and prayed over and was inspired to proclaim to the world. He placed himself humbly before the Lord each and every day in a holy hour. A holy hour dedicated to be in the presence of our Eucharistic Lord, who gives us body, blood, soul, and divinity, a share in his life, an invitation to join him, to be one with him. It was during this hour that Sheen was able to experience his love for Jesus. It was during this hour that Sheen deepened his friendship and devotion to the Blessed Mother, who inspired him so much. It was during this hour, each and every day, that his heart was expanded and opened to the world. St. Patrick's Cathedral is often called America's parish church. But Fulton Sheen, who preached here so many times, saw the world as his parish. And so in conclusion, as we look to Sheen, and as we look to Saint Therese, we see examples for us to follow. Invitations for us to examine our life and our role in missionary discipleship, in giving witness to our faith in Jesus Christ. In our first reading today, Job says, "Oh, that my words were written down. Would that they were inscribed in a record, that with an iron chisel and lead they were cut in the rock forever. And from my flesh I shall see God. My inmost being is consumed with longing." Through Fulton J. Sheen, the word has been inscribed. It's been chiseled on rocky hearts, breaking them open so that they become hearts of flesh, hearts of love. This truth, this reality, this recognition was affirmed in this very cathedral on October 2nd, 1979. Saint Pope John Paul II was visiting here, and Fulton Sheen was here as well. The Holy Father asked to see Sheen, and as Sheen came to the Holy Father and was going to bend down to kiss the Holy Father's ring, the Holy Father lifted him up and embraced him. And he said, "You have written and

spoken well of the Lord Jesus Christ. You are a loyal son of the church. And now, these years later, reaffirmed last week by Pope Leo, who said, a tireless preacher of the gospel through modern means of communication, a diligent shepherd animated by missionary zeal, henceforth shall be called blessed. It is a reminder of our own calling, how we too are to go forth and to speak so lovingly to the world of our love for Jesus and Jesus' love for us, so that like Fulton Sheen and like Saint Therese, in our call to holiness, we may become saints. Saint Therese of Lisieux, pray for us. Blessed Fulton Sheen, pray for us. God love you.

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1: For Pope Leo XIV, for our Shepherd Archbishop Ronald Hicks, and for all clergy, religious, and laity, that they may be effective in their ministry to draw all people to Christ, we pray to the Lord. For peace among and within nations, and for those suffering in worn, torn lands, we pray to the Lord. For missionaries around the world and the people they serve, we pray to the Lord.
2: Lord, hear our prayer.
1: For those who support the missions throughout their prayer and through their material generosity, we pray to the Lord.
2: Lord, hear our prayer.
1: For the faithful departed, we pray to the Lord.
0: God, our Father, as we give you thanks for the gift of Blessed Fulton Sheen, we present you our prayers, and we ask them all in the name of Jesus Christ, our Lord.
3: 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All people that on earth do dwell, the choir will sing verses 3 and 4.

0: Pray, brothers and sisters, that my sacrifice and yours may be acceptable to God the Almighty Father.
1: May the Lord accept the sacrifice at your hands for the praise and glory of his name, for our good and the good of all his holy.
0: Look, O Lord, upon the face of your Christ, who handed himself over as ransom for all, so that through him, from the rising of the sun to its setting, your name may be exalted among the nations, and in every place a single offering may be presented to your majesty, through Christ our Lord.
1: Amen.

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0: Lift up your hearts.
1: Lift them up to the Lord.
0: Let us give thanks to the Lord our God.
1: It is right and just.
0: It is truly right and just, our duty and our salvation, always and everywhere, to give you thanks, Lord, Holy Father, Almighty and Eternal God, through Christ our Lord. His death we celebrate in love. His resurrection we confess with living faith. And his coming in glory we await with unwavering hope. And so, with all the angels and saints, we praise you, as without end we acclaim.

You are indeed holy, O Lord, and all you have created rightly gives you praise. For through your Son, our Lord Jesus Christ, by the power and working of the Holy Spirit, you give life to all things and make them holy. And you never cease to gather a people to yourself, so that from the rising of the sun to its setting, a pure sacrifice may be offered to your name. Therefore, O Lord, we humbly implore you, in the same Spirit, graciously make holy these gifts we brought to you for consecration, that they may become the body and blood of your Son, our Lord Jesus Christ, at whose command we celebrate these mysteries. For on the night he was betrayed, he himself took bread, and giving you thanks, he said the blessing, broke the bread, and gave it to his disciples, saying, "Take this, all of you, and eat of it, for this is my body, which will be given up for you."

In a similar way, when supper was ended, he took the chalice, and giving you thanks, he said the blessing, and gave the chalice to his disciples, saying, "Take this, all of you, and drink from it. For this is the chalice of my blood, the blood of the new and eternal covenant, which will be poured out for you and for many for the forgiveness of sins. Do this in memory of me."

0: Therefore, Lord, as we celebrate the memorial of his saving passion of your Son, his wondrous resurrection and ascension into heaven, and as we look forward to his second coming, we offer you in thanksgiving this holy and living sacrifice. Look, we pray, upon the oblation of your church, and in recognizing the sacrificial victim by whose death you willed to reconcile us to yourself, grant that we, who are nourished by the body and blood of your Son and filled with his Holy Spirit, may become one body, one spirit in Christ.
1: May he make of us an eternal offering to you, so that we may obtain an inheritance with your elect, especially with the most blessed Virgin Mary, Mother of God, with blessed Joseph, her spouse, with your blessed apostles and glorious martyrs, with St. Patrick, St. Therese of Lisieux, blessed Fulton, and with all the saints on whose constant intercession in your presence we rely for unfailing help.
2: May this sacrifice of our reconciliation, we pray, O Lord, advance the peace and salvation of all the world. 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
0: Through him and with him and in him, O God, almighty Father, in the unity of the Holy Spirit,

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Graciously grant peace in our days, that by the help of your mercy we may be always free from sin and safe from all distress, as we wait the blessed hope and the coming of our Savior, Jesus Christ.

0: Lord Jesus Christ, who said to your apostles, "Peace I leave you, my peace I give you," look not on our sins, but on the faith of your church, and graciously grant her peace and unity in accordance with your will, who live and reign forever and ever.
1: Amen.
0: The peace of the Lord be with you always.
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0: Este es el Cordero de Dios que quita el pecado del mundo, the Lamb of God who takes away the sins of the world. Happy are those called to the supper of the Lamb.
1: Lord, I am not worthy that you should enter under my roof, but only say the word and my soul shall be healed.

We invite you to sing our second communion hymn, which can be found on page 23 in your program. Alleluia, sing to Jesus. The choir will sing verse 3.

0: Let us pray. Nourished by these redeeming gifts, we pray, O Lord, that through this help to eternal salvation, true faith may ever increase through Christ our Lord.
1: Amen. As we venerate the relic on this very special day, we are giving out the mission rosaries, which were rosaries that Fulton Sheen would propagate, as we have in this ad that explains what the rosary was about, which was to pray for mission lands in all of the continents of the world. And these particular rosaries, which were donated to us by the propagation of the faith, were present at the beatification. And of course, they were blessed, but they've also touched the relic, making them third-class relics. So if

0: You haven't received one. We will be giving more out for a time after the Mass. And after we made this announcement earlier this afternoon, people have been calling from home. So if you send us a self-addressed envelope, we'll be happy to send you one of these rosaries.
1: Father Silva, thank you for that announcement, and thank you for that beautiful gift that we are sharing with everyone, that rosary that Fulton Sheen truly encouraged everyone to pray to come closer to Mary, the Mother of God, and to her Son, our Lord and Savior, Jesus Christ. This has been an extraordinary week when you think about it. Just last week, Thursday, 1 week ago, 50,000 people gathered at the Dome in St. Louis. And then there were the next day three masses of thanksgiving offered in the Cathedral of Peoria. Just 2 days ago, there was a mass of thanksgiving in Rochester, New York. And today, here at St. Patrick's Cathedral, we are also offering this mass of thanksgiving, receiving these relics, all in the honor, in the celebration, and in the name of Blessed Fulton Sheen. I want to thank each and every one of you, all of you who decided to come to this important Mass today. Thank you. Your presence is very important. It's an expression of your faith. And I want to thank not only those of you who are here physically present, but we have so many people right now and today joining us online on the Catholic channel, SiriusXM 129, and also on the Catholic Faith Network. We gather as disciples, as true believers, as people who love Jesus and the church, following the example of Fulton Sheen and wanting to share that salvation through him with others and the world. In a special way, I want to thank Bishop Lou Tilka from the Diocese of Peoria. Bishop Tilka, thank you for your wonderful homily. Thank you for all of your organization with the beatification of Fulton Sheen. And thank you for your leadership in promoting his cause and having so many things go forward. We are very grateful to you.

0: And today, as we go our separate ways, if you do have time, there's still time to venerate the relic of Blessed Fulton Sheen. But as we do part, I just encourage all of us to continue to follow those examples of St. Thérèse of Lisieux, of Blessed Fulton Sheen, and truly be disciples who share our faith and go out and make disciples. And as we do so, let us continue to pray for each other. The Lord be with you.
1: And with your spirit.
0: Blessed be the name of the Lord.
1: Now and forever.
0: Our help is in the name of the Lord.
1: May heaven and earth.
0: And may Almighty God bless you, Father, Son, and Holy Spirit.
1: Amen. Go forth. Our Mass has ended.
0: Thanks be to God.

but deliver us from evil. Hail Mary, full of grace, the Lord is with thee. Blessed art thou amongst women, blessed the fruit of thy womb, Jesus. Holy Mary, Mother of God, pray for us sinners, now and at the hour of our death. Amen. Hail Mary, full of grace, the Lord is with thee. Blessed art thou amongst women, and blessed is the fruit of thy womb, Jesus. Holy Mary, Mother of God, pray for us sinners, now and at the hour of our death. Amen. Hail Mary, full of grace, the Lord is with thee. Blessed art thou amongst women, and blessed is the fruit of thy womb, Jesus. Holy Mary, Mother of God, pray for us sinners, now and at the hour of our death. Amen. Hail Mary, full of grace, the Lord is with thee. Blessed art thou amongst women, and blessed is the fruit of thy womb, Jesus. Holy Mary, Mother of God, pray for us sinners, now and at the hour of our death. Amen. Hail Mary, full of grace, the Lord is with thee. Blessed art thou amongst women, and blessed is the fruit of thy womb, Jesus. Holy Mary, Mother of God, pray for us sinners, now and at the hour of our death. Amen. Hail Mary, full of grace, the Lord is with thee. Blessed art thou amongst women, and blessed is the fruit of thy womb, Jesus. Holy Mary, Mother of God, pray for us sinners, now and at the hour of our death. Amen. Hail Mary, full of grace, the Lord is with thee. Blessed art thou amongst women, and blessed is the fruit of thy womb, Jesus. Holy Mary, Mother of God, pray for us sinners, now and at the hour of our death. Amen. Hail Mary, full of grace, the Lord is with thee. Blessed art thou amongst women, and blessed is the fruit of thy womb, Jesus. Holy Mary, Mother of God, pray for us sinners, now and at the hour of our death. Amen. Hail Mary, full of grace, the Lord is with thee. Blessed art thou amongst women, and blessed the fruit of thy womb, Jesus. Holy Mary, Mother of God, pray for us sinners, now and at the hour of our death. Amen. Hail Mary, full of grace, the Lord is with thee. Blessed art thou amongst women, and blessed is the fruit of thy womb, Jesus. Holy Mary, Mother of God, pray for us sinners, now and at the hour of our death. Amen. Glory be to the Father, and to the Son, and to the Holy Spirit, as it was in the beginning, is now, and ever shall be, world without end. Amen. O my Jesus, forgive us our sins, save us from the fires of hell, lead all souls to heaven, especially those in most need of thy mercy. The fourth luminous mystery, Transfiguration. And as he was praying, the appearance of his countenance was altered, and his raiment became dazzling white. And a voice came out of the cloud saying, "This is my Son, my chosen. Listen to him." "Our Father, who art in heaven, hallowed be thy name. Thy kingdom come, thy will be done, on earth as it is in heaven. Give us this day our daily bread, and forgive us our trespasses, as we forgive those who trespass against us. And lead us not into temptation, but deliver us from evil. Amen. Hail Mary, full of grace, the Lord is with thee. Blessed art thou amongst women, and blessed is the fruit of thy womb, Jesus. Holy Mary, Mother of God, pray for us sinners, now and at the hour of our death. Amen. Hail Mary, full of grace, the Lord is with thee. Blessed art thou amongst women, and blessed is the fruit of thy womb, Jesus. Holy Mary, Mother of God, pray for us sinners, now and at the hour of our death. Amen. Hail Mary, full of grace, the Lord

It is with thee. Blessed art thou amongst women, and blessed is the fruit of thy womb, Jesus. Holy Mary, Mother of God, pray for us sinners, now and at the hour of our death. Amen. Hail Mary, full of grace, the Lord is with thee. Blessed art thou amongst women, and blessed is the fruit of thy womb, Jesus. Holy Mary, Mother of God, pray for us sinners, now and at the hour of our death. Amen. Hail Mary, full of grace, the Lord is with thee. Blessed art thou amongst women, and blessed is the fruit of thy womb, Jesus. Holy Mary, Mother of God, pray for us sinners, now and at the hour of our death. Amen. Hail Mary, full of grace, the Lord is with thee. Blessed art thou amongst women, and blessed is the fruit of thy womb, Jesus. Holy Mary, Mother of God, pray for us sinners, now and at the hour of our death. Amen. Hail Mary, full of grace, the Lord is with thee. Blessed art thou amongst women, and blessed is the fruit of thy womb, Jesus. Holy Mary, Mother of God, pray for us sinners, now and at the hour of our death. Amen. Hail Mary, full of grace, the Lord is with thee. Blessed art thou amongst women, and blessed is the fruit of thy womb, Jesus. Holy Mary, Mother of God, pray for us sinners, now and at the hour of our death. Amen. Hail Mary, full of grace, the Lord is with thee. Blessed art thou amongst women, and blessed is the fruit of thy womb, Jesus. Holy Mary, Mother of God, pray for us sinners, now and at the hour of our death. Amen. Hail Mary, full of grace, the Lord is with thee. Blessed art thou amongst women, and blessed the fruit of thy womb, Jesus. Holy Mary, Mother of God, pray for us sinners, now and at the hour of our death. Amen. Glory be to the Father, and to the Son, and to the Holy Spirit, as it was in the beginning, is now, and ever shall be, world without end. Amen. O my Jesus, forgive us our sins, save us from the fires of hell, lead all souls to heaven, especially those in most need of thy mercy. The fifth luminous mystery, institution of the Eucharist. And he took bread, and when he had given thanks, he broke it and gave it to them, saying, "This is my body, which is given for you." And likewise the cup after supper, saying, "This cup, which is poured out for you, is the new covenant in my blood." Our Father, who art in heaven, hallowed be thy name. Thy kingdom come, thy will be done, on earth as it is in heaven. Give us this day our daily bread, and forgive us our trespasses, as we forgive those who trespass against us. And lead us not into temptation, but deliver us from evil. Hail Mary, full of grace, the Lord is with thee. Blessed art thou amongst women, blessed the fruit of thy womb, Jesus. Holy Mary, Mother of God, pray for us sinners, now and at the hour of our death. Amen. Hail Mary, full of grace, the Lord is with thee. Blessed art thou amongst women, and blessed is the fruit of thy womb, Jesus. Holy Mary, Mother of God, pray for us sinners, now and at the hour of our death. Amen. Hail Mary, full of grace, the Lord is with thee. Blessed art thou amongst women, and blessed is the fruit of thy womb, Jesus. Holy Mary, Mother of God, pray for us sinners, now and at the hour of our death. Amen. Hail Mary, full of grace, the Lord is with thee. Blessed art thou amongst women, and blessed is the fruit of thy womb, Jesus. Holy Mary, Mother of God, pray for us sinners, now and at the hour of our death. Amen. Hail Mary, full of grace, the Lord is with thee. Blessed art thou amongst women, and blessed is the fruit of thy womb, Jesus. Holy Mary, Mother of God, pray for us sinners, now and at the hour of our death. Amen. Hail Mary, full of grace, the Lord is with thee. Blessed art thou amongst women, and blessed is the fruit of thy womb, Jesus.
Holy Mary, Mother of God, pray for us sinners, now and at the hour

hour of our death. Amen. Hail Mary, full of grace, the Lord is with thee. Blessed art thou amongst women, and blessed is the fruit of thy womb, Jesus. Holy Mary, Mother of God, pray for us sinners, now and at the hour of our death. Amen. Hail Mary, full of grace, the Lord is with thee. Blessed art thou amongst women, and blessed is the fruit of thy womb, Jesus. Holy Mary, Mother of God, pray for us sinners, now and at the hour of our death. Amen. Hail Mary, full of grace, the Lord is with thee. Blessed art thou amongst women, and blessed the fruit of thy womb, Jesus. Holy Mary, Mother of God, pray for us sinners, now and at the hour of our death. Amen. Hail Mary, full of grace, the Lord is with thee. Blessed art thou amongst women, and blessed is the fruit of thy womb, Jesus. Holy Mary, Mother of God, pray for us sinners, now and at the hour of our death. Amen. Glory be to the Father, and to the Son, and to the Holy Spirit, as it was in the beginning, is now, and ever shall be, world without end. Amen. O my Jesus, forgive us our sins, save us from the fires of hell, lead all souls to heaven, especially those in most need of thy mercy. Hail, Holy Queen, Mother of Mercy, our life, our sweetness, and our hope, to thee do we cry, poor banished children of Eve, to thee do we send up our sighs, mourning and weeping in this valley of tears. Turn then, most gracious Advocate, thine eye of mercy toward us, and after this our exile, show unto us the blessed fruit of thy womb, Jesus. O clement, O loving, O sweet Virgin Mary, pray for us, O Holy Mother of God, that we may be made worthy of the promises of Christ. Let us pray. O God, whose only begotten Son, by his life, death, and resurrection, has purchased for us the rewards of eternal life, grant, we beseech thee, that by meditating on these mysteries of the Most Holy Rosary of the Blessed Virgin Mary, we may imitate what they contain and obtain what they promise. Through the same Christ our Lord. Amen. Most Sacred Heart of Jesus, have mercy on us. Immaculate Heart of Mary, pray for us. In the name of the Father, and of the Son, and of the Holy Spirit. Amen.

0: Hello friends, my name is Bishop Andrzej and you are watching Catholic Faith Network.
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My soul proclaims the greatness of the Lord. My spirit rejoices in God my Savior, for he has looked with favor on his lowly servant. From this day all generations will call me blessed. The Almighty has done great things for me, and holy is his name. He has mercy on those who

0: Welcome to Encounter. I'm Monsignor Jim Vlaughan, along with Bishop John Barris, the Bishop of the Diocese of Rockville Center. 25 years after the attacks on September 11th, the memories remain deeply woven into the story of New York and our nation. For the Catholic Church, September 11th was also a moment of profound ministry, prayer, and a search for peace in amid unimaginable tragedy. Well, joining us today is Bishop James Massa. He's an auxiliary bishop of the Diocese of Brooklyn, and who in 2015 helped coordinate an historic interfaith gathering at the September 11th memorial during Pope Francis's visit in New York. So, Bishop Massa, I'm so grateful that you could be with us today.
1: Good to be with you, Monsignor Bishop Barris.
0: I have to say that my memory of that entire visit, we did the television coverage of the whole New York visit, and we were everywhere and anywhere and running around like crazy, but my most profound memory is that interfaith service. You know, it was just incredible. It was a beautiful, beautifully done thing.
1: Yeah, no, it was a memorable moment for me as well. You know, to think that in the name of God, such an act of terror, of destruction, you know, took place in that on those grounds. And the Pope wanted to send a message that religions must give witness to peace. And that was what the interfaith gathering was all about, you know, a real witness to peace. And we had really leaders from so many different religious communities, Jewish, Christian, Muslim, Hindu, Sikh. It was this, you know, the mosaic of the city of New York was present for that. And the Pope spoke so beautifully. He met members of the 9/11 family a few months earlier at the Vatican, and he reflected on that in his remarks. He began by talking about the water in the pools. You know, he said that the waters that flow towards the empty pits reminded him of all the lives that fell prey to those who think that destruction is the way to resolve conflicts. Mm. And he compared the waters to tears, you know, the tears that many of us shed that day, and of course the families that lost loved ones especially. So it was very, very moving.
2: So very powerful too. Just I can remember the New York Times, their pro

0: profile of every single person who died. And between the lines was, their lives still matter and they're still with us. That was very, very powerful. And it was certainly expressed that day in 2015 around the Holy Father. And just, you know, in the context of our Holy Father's entire trip there, just, you know, is his time in Washington, D.C., where he recognized in Congress some of the great American figures, Abraham Lincoln, Martin Luther King, Thomas Merton, and then going to Philadelphia for the World Meeting of Families and that whole expression, then that incredible culmination at in Lower Manhattan. Just there was a real tapestry to all his visits, and they were all so beautifully connected.
1: I know, Bishop Massey, your interfaith ministry is, you know, well known to a lot of us. How did it all begin for you to begin to figure out, how do I put together something that culminates, you know, everything that's been going on in all of our hearts and gather the widest possible range of people of faith?
2: Yeah, it was actually Pope Francis himself who chose 9/11 as the location, the venue for meeting with leaders of other religions. You know, we had proposed after the model of previous papal visits of Pope John Paul II, Pope Benedict XVI, we had proposed, you know, having meetings in churches and synagogues, and there was a back and forth between the Archdiocese of New York, which was the principal host for the events that took place in New York, and the USCCB and the Holy See, the Vatican. And finally, a number of options were brought to Pope Francis, and he said, I want to visit 9/11. I want to meet with other religious leaders there. We must make a statement about peace. And so it was his decision. And then it just became this massive coordination effort and deciding how can we fit 400 or 500 people into the museum, that lower level, which against the you know, the tremendous sorry walls, you know, that basically hold back the water of the Hudson River, and protect our subway system and everything else underground there, and that's where the lower portion of the museum is. And it was just a spectacular space, cavernous in one sense, but also it had a warmth and a sense of embrace of all the people that were there.
0: Bishop Massa, any stories about your own interaction with some of the interfaith and ecumenical representatives who were there that day?
2: Yeah, you know, it was not in the script. Everything was kind of carefully scripted in advance, who would speak, who would be seated with the Pope on the stage. We had 12 representatives with Pope Francis, he being at the center in a half circle on the stage. And it was but we could only have two people speaking in addition to the Pope. It had to be brief. He had a busy schedule, of course. And it was a young Muslim imam and a young Jewish rabbi, Imam Khalid Mohammed and Rabbi, I'm drawing a blank now, I can picture him. But the two of them gave a reflection, but just prior to speaking, they stood up and they glanced at the Holy Father, and then they embraced. And it was just an unscripted moment of real a sign of reconciliation and of hope for peace among the religions. And as Pope Benedict had said before Pope Francis, there will be no peace in the world until there is peace among the religions. And it was just a great moment.
1: Was there more after all of that, Bishop Massa? So, like, you know, the service ends, but there's this incredible experience for everyone who was gathered there, these interfaith leaders, of course, all around New York and beyond. Have there been consequential, subsequential meetings after that?
2: Yes, you know, mainly in New York through the New York City interview.

0: Faith Council. There are frequent meetings. There's one that's going to take place, in fact, this month. I think it's in sync with the preparations for the United Nations General Assembly. And it will gather representatives from all the major religions represented here in New York City. The Vatican, the Holy See will be represented. So it is ongoing. And conflict resolution, dialogue, are the key terms that lead religious leaders to come together for these purposes. There was one other moment, if I just can go back to the 9/11 celebration, when the New York City Youth Chorus, they had sung something a little bit earlier in the program, but at the very end they sang, it was the closing, "Let There Be Peace on Earth." And the Pope was very moved by that, and he just came forward on the stage and kind of joined them in the final moments of the song. And then there's this wonderful kind of, you know, the young people wanting to touch him, wanting to shake his hand. And it ended with just tremendous unscripted symbolism. You know, the Holy Father being really a father for all those who are seeking to be prophets of peace. And it was just a very poignant way to conclude the celebration.
1: It seemed like that whole service was laden with emotion, you know, and that's kind of my experience as somebody who was helping to provide it for others. There was something about the emotion of this experience that was right there. And it's an interesting thing about 9/11 that there's always deep emotion connected to us speaking about it. We get choked up. We tear up. There's something about that emotion that seemed to be so real. Did you feel that emotion while you were in the service itself, Bishop?
0: I was, you know, kind of on the stage there coordinating things. And of course, I was very focused on the mechanics of the commemorative service. But it toward the end, it really did move me. And I would say, and this was confirmed for me, I think one of the really moving moments, too, was the Kaddish prayer, the prayer for the dead.
1: Yes.
0: That was sung by a cantor from Park Avenue Synagogue, Park East Synagogue, I think it was. The Holy Father himself, in one of those brief meetings that we sometimes are afforded when visiting the Vatican after a Wednesday audience, I just said to him, "Holy Father, I'm Bishop James Massa from New York. I helped to coordinate the interfaith service at 9/11, and he took my hand and he said, "That Kaddish, that beautiful prayer sung by the cantor," he said, "it was so beautiful, so moving." I mean, he was very effusive about it. So I think, you know, the whole thing, I think, really came off so well. And it really, of course, I think was the Holy Father himself who conveyed that the importance of a common witness to peace.
2: Bishop Massa, what are your hopes, you know, 11 years later from that historic moment of ecumenical and interfaith charity? The world has changed in 11 years. What are your hopes for this 25th anniversary ecumenically and in it from the interfaith lens?
0: I think there's tremendous potential. And already there are interfaith groups, one led by Rabbi Bert Vysotsky here in New York at Jewish Theological Seminary, to study Pope Leo XIV's encyclical Magnifica Humanitas, the challenges posed by artificial intelligence and technology in general, the weaponization of technology in the world today that we see. It's grave concern to Pope Leo. And, you know, he speaks about the need to disarm technology, to guard against its harmful effects. And that's something very practical and real to people in their day-to-day

0: lives, especially as we raise our children, as we educate our youth. There are so many dangers, and we all feel it, I mean, across religions, across cultures. So I think there's a lot of potential to further our dialogue by having this common purpose in mind.
1: We're going to take a quick break. We'll be right back after this.

0: good.
1: It may be habit forming.
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13: At Boys and Girls Clubs, it's not just about trying new things.
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13: It's not about exploring the future. It's about helping them build it. It's about taking steps to greatness. About making a connection. It's about proving every kid and teen has what it takes. It's about people in our clubs who bring out the greatness in every kid who enters our doors. It's not just about being on stage. It's about walking across it. Great futures start here, and here, and here.

0: Welcome back to Encounter. Bishop Massa, a question, too, in regard to the aftermath of this beautiful service that we were together. I mean, we see violence in synagogues. There was just violence in a synagogue in New York recently. Your thoughts on that? I mean, it just seems like, you know, the message is out there, but is the message really being embraced? Are we better off than we were? I'm not so sure of that. I mean, I think this is a time where you go into some churches and there are security guards, armed security guards. It's kind of a sad reality, isn't it?
1: It is. You know, you think of it, I mean, there were previous, you know, terrorist acts that were committed prior to 9/11, but in a sense, 9/11 opened us up to a new era of non-state actors committing acts of terror. And it's just exacerbated the tensions in the world. And of course, with artificial intelligence and drone technology, autonomous weapon systems, all these things that the Pope talks about in the encyclical have just created greater challenges than were present in the last century. So, we have a formidable amount of work. At the same time, fortunately, there are many, many more opportunities for dialogue and talking about conflict resolution. So it is, you know, it is the forces of light against the forces of darkness that are at play here. And I would say once again, I think our chief pastor in the church, the Bishop of Rome, the Pope, has an incredibly important opportunity to lead in this regard.
0: I think that's very true. You're absolutely right. I wonder whether, when the Holy Father comes to our country in that time that he does come, if this kind of thing would be replicated in some way, a gathering of all of the different leaders of interfaith in our country and have us come together and work hard together at advancing peace. What do you think?
1: Oh, I think it's a sure bet. Wherever the Holy Father travels today, there's always some ecumenical and interfaith component. So we'll have to see. You know, it might be gathering with interfaith leaders and, you know, representatives from the tech industries, again, the Silicon Valley folks. You know, we're in a new situation, a new context, and perhaps it's the dialogue has to be styled differently. The encounter has to reflect the current challenges. So it'll be a back and forth between our own bishops here in the United States and the Holy See and other Catholic leaders to determine what would be the best venue, what would be the type of encounter that would be most appropriate.
0: There's another side to all of this, too, and I think September 11th was a witness, if you will, to the goodness of people and the goodness of the everyday faithful people of God and how they could literally change a country and change a demeanor. Can you speak to that a little bit?
1: Yeah, you know, I think there was, in the aftermath of 9/11, I think there was a renewed sense of patriotism. I think we have to contrast patriotism from a kind of nationalistic ideology that is sometimes at play in the world. And, patriotism, love of one's country, gratitude for the freedoms we have, certainly in democratic societies, all of that, I think, is to be celebrated, and it's confirmed, supported by our own convictions as Catholics and other Christians. I would say, at the same time, we're facing particular challenges right now with greater polarization in our body politic, and in some ways, language has become more toxic in the public square, and that's unfortunate. But again, here in that first section of the Pope's encyclical, again, on the social teaching of the church, we have a way of shaping conversation at the national level. We have a way of fostering healthy discourse as a Catholic community. And that's

0: You know, our society is ready, I think, for that kind of Catholic input. Years ago, Father Richard John Newhouse wrote a book called The Catholic Moment. This is the moment when Catholics can help shape public conversations, make our discourse more civil. You know, that's my hope. We have a lot to contribute, I think, as a church.
1: Pope Leo XIV, you know, just when he appeared in the Loggia, one of his first words was, "I'm a son of Augustine." And when you trace St. Augustine's his influence in the Holy Father's words in Magnifica Humanitas, it's very powerful. Just in the very beginning, that image of, in regard to artificial intelligence, but in the larger perspective of building justice and peace together, there is that whole sense of we can take the Babel approach, which will result in alienation and going down the path of the dictatorship of relativism and the temptations of the Prince of Darkness? Or is there the Jerusalem approach? You know, it's where we strive for holiness and virtue. We strive for an ethical approach, not only to AI and, you know, the digital world and to robotics, but to all the dimensions of what we're discussing in regard to the 25th anniversary of 9/11. So it's fascinating to see how he truly is a son of Augustine and how he weaves it through all of the different dimensions of his pontificate.
0: Yeah, no, beautiful. I would wholeheartedly agree. Augustine is sometimes called the doctor of grace, you know, and the great grace that comes through Jesus Christ and from God the Father is the grace of love, the gift of love. And, you know, as we confront the new technologies and, you know, are asking questions about whether artificial intelligence can replace human beings, of course, it is replacing human beings in the workforce in various ways, and that's a contemporary challenge. But you cannot create a machine that loves you. You know, this is fundamentally what human beings desire, what they yearn for. They yearn for communion, and that can only happen through relationships. And of course, all of our relationships are healed and elevated when there is faith in God.
2: Bishop, you know, before we leave today, I wanted to give you an opportunity to speak to our viewers today. So many who are remembering, you know, with sadness and mourning, the loss of a loved one on September 11th, or even somebody who lost someone afterwards due to an illness that occurred while they were there, their loved one. You're at your heart a priest, and you were serving just like the rest of us in those days. Did you have a message that you could share of hope with our people who are watching today?
0: Yeah. Some of you may remember the name of Monsignor Lorenzo Albacete. He taught here at the seminary where I'm the rector, St. Joseph Seminary, Dunwoody, and was a member of the Communion of Liberation movement. I think he was a trained physicist. Just an eloquent, wise elder priest here in the Church of New York. And Monsignor Albacete gave an interview on Frontline, PBS Frontline, and he drew attention to the image, which was horrifying and so disturbing, of people, you know, falling out of the towers. But there was one camera shot of a man and a woman. They might have been co-workers working in one of the offices in one of the towers, and they joined hands. And as the fire engulfed that portion of the tower, they leapt from the building. And on the one hand, it's terribly disturbing, terribly sad, but he meditated on that for a long time. And he also found it a sense of hope that even in the worst situations in life, the most horrific moments,

0: there can be a sign of hope. There can be a gesture toward another human being, taking the hand of someone else and sharing a moment of communion and love. And this for him became a kind of a powerful statement about the resilience of humanity and our own Christian hope for life beyond this world. So he said it more eloquently than I did, but it stayed with me as well, hearing him reflect on that moment, because I remember seeing the picture in the newspapers. Mm. So the message again is one of hope. Pope Francis said beautifully, he said, we also saw on that day, in addition to the horror, the destruction, we saw the heights of generosity and love. Hands reached out and lives were given. The lives of our firefighters, our first responders. And all of that, I think, should give us a renewal of our hope.
1: Well said, Bishop Massa. And thank you so much for being with us today. Really, it's a moving conversation. I appreciate you coming here.
0: Absolutely. Great to be with you.
1: For Bishop John Barris, I'm Monsignor Jim Vlorn. We thank you for joining our discussion today. For more information on Encounter or the show, just go to cfntv.org. God bless everybody. We'll see you next time. I'm Monsignor Jim Vlorn, and you're watching the Catholic Faith Network.

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1: Original.
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6: 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Plus, Taylor Black from the Leonim Institute at the Catholic University of America talks to us about AI and the dignity of the human person. And inspiring Catholic speaker, author, and filmmaker Jim Wahlberg is back again to talk about his approach to recovery through a Catholic lens with the Catholic 12-Step program airing on Hallow. 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

0: Welcome to CFN Live on this Thursday, October 1st, 2026. I'm Amy Maguire.
1: And I'm Monsignor Jim Vlaughan, and here's a look at what's trending now.
0: Pope Leo's prayer intention for October focuses on mental health ministry, calling on Catholics around the world to pray for greater care, understanding, and support for people living with mental illness. The Holy Father said, "Let us pray that the mental health ministry be established throughout the church, helping to overcome the stigma and discrimination of persons with mental illnesses." The intention highlights the importance of creating communities where people experiencing mental health challenges are treated with dignity, compassion, and respect. U.S. death row inmate Krista Gayle Pike survived two rounds of an execution attempt in Tennessee last night after her heart was still beating following the lethal injections. She was taken by ambulance to a local hospital. Death penalty experts said it was an unprecedented failure. In Tennessee, Governor Bill Lee halted the one remaining execution for the rest of the year. An appeals court stopped the lethal injection just

0: an hour before it was to start, but hours later, the U.S. Supreme Court overturned that stay. Today, we celebrate the feast day of St. Thérèse of Lisieux. She's known as the Little Flower. Her little way encourages doing ordinary things with extraordinary love, emphasizing humility, faith, and kindness. Roses are associated with her as a symbol of the graces she promised to send from heaven. Canonized in 1925, St. Thérèse is also a doctor of the church. And that's a look at what's trending now.
1: Oh, I love St. Thérèse, too. You know?
0: I do, too.
1: I'm a big fan. And I read, like, you know, in our office of readings that we pray all the time in the Liturgy of the Hours, which all priests, religious pray, and a lot of you do, too, there's a great little piece from her writing that talks about my vocation is love. And I finally discovered it, and it made me so happy to discover that that's what Jesus wants me to do with my life, is to love. Pretty good stuff for all of us to think about, you know?
0: Love and roses.
1: I know, I love it.
0: Love her.
1: And today, by the way, there's a rosary for peace that we'll have on, led by Pope Leo from the Lord's Grotto in the Vatican Gardens, which, by the way, is where our devotion to the Miraculous Medal airs from that grotto, too. Nobody's allowed there, but we somehow, I don't know, we got under the
0: wire. But you get it. You get in everywhere.
1: I gave somebody a Zeppelin, and they just opened up the gate, so.
0: It's your cooking.
1: We'll take it. We could pray there. It's great.
0: All right, well, coming up next, Monsignor will be back with the latest news, and Father Dave Tomaszicki joins us to discuss On the Demonic, the book Blessed Fulton Sheen intended to write but never completed. More CFN Live after the break. Stay tuned.
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1: Welcome back to CFN Live. Well, this Sunday, October 4th, is the feast day of St. Francis of Assisi. And as many of you and I as Catholics know, St. Francis is the patron saint of animals. And so this weekend, many parishes here in the Diocese of Rockville-Senna and around the world celebrate with the blessing of animals. Well, joining us now to discuss this beautiful Catholic tradition is Monsignor Joseph DeGracco, pastor of Our Lady of Perpetual Help in Lindenhurst. Welcome to CFN Live. Monsignor Joe, good to see you today.
11: Good to see you, Monsignor Jim. Thank you for inviting me. It's great to be here.
1: Now, you and I are classmates. I know you a long time. And I remember you had a dog growing up all your life, right?
11: Had a dog growing up, and you probably remember my bird, Lucy, my cockatiel that I had after I was ordained a priest.
1: Yes.
11: So animals and I have a good relationship.
1: So tell us about what this is all about, how this kind of tradition came about. You know a lot about all this, I know.
11: Well, St. Francis, of course, you know, one of the most beloved saints, even among non-Catholics and non-Christians. There's just something about him. And it's because I think St. Francis really embodies for us the whole spirituality of renunciation and poverty. There's something about embracing a simple life that is totally focused on the Lord and totally focused on the thing that matters, that I think really just attracts people. So St. Francis came from a wealthy family, but he renounced all of that and lived a very simple life. and preached, you know, poverty and focused on the Lord. And he came to be associated for his kindness to animals. He created the first nativity scene and, in fact, used living barn animals in that scene. He wrote the very famous Canticle of the Sun, which we sing in the hymn, All Creatures of Our God and King. Mm-hmm. And in that Canticle of the Song, his spirituality, his poetry, he refers to all of creation as our sisters and brothers. Really, as we saw St. Pope Francis develop and so on, the whole creation-centered theology. Many people, you know, really relate to that. So he gives us this connection to all of creation, to animals, and to the beauty of the world.
1: That's beautiful. I mean, there's something about this that really gets us back to the base kind of who we are as believers, right? And loving, you know, animals, loving creation, loving one another. There's that whole kind of prayer of St. Francis that's attributed to his spirituality, kind of talking
11: exactly.
1: about like a revolution of love and peace, right?
11: And I'll tell you, Monsignor Jim, people and animals, something happens, something very beautiful. Every year at the Blessing of Animals that we do, you just see a whole other side of people when they bring their pets to be blessed, how much they love their animals. Even the most sour-faced parishioner sometimes, who kind of always has a grimace on, when they're presenting their pet for a blessing, they just are totally transformed and they love their pets. So our Blessing of Animals is always a very, very much a communal celebration, a moment of coming together as community. And we try to embody that Franciscan spirituality as well. For example, we ask people to bring a food donation for our food pantry when they come for the Blessing of Animals. So we make that connection, that Franciscan connection in terms of care for the poor.
1: I love that. Now, the question I have to ask you is the question I ask all priests on this day. What's the craziest of the animals that you've ever had to bless on this day?
11: Throughout my entire priesthood, particularly when I was at St. Killian's in Farmingdale, which was near 110 and, you know, the agricultural college there, people would bring ponies. We have had ferrets. We've had iguanas. Mainly, it's a lot of dogs and cats, but we've had birds, turtles. So it really is, it's quite a great experience.
1: Now, you know, in contrast, I mean, you and I know each other well. So, you know, I was not a pet guy as a kid. My parents were, my mom in particular was a very big, neat freak. And, you know, she said, no, animals are dirty. We're not going to have any pets. So I was turned down a million times for a pet. And interestingly, you know, I got assigned to do this last year. And somebody in the parish bought a snake. And, like, that's my least favorite of the entire animal kingdom. I'm scared to death of them. And it was a rather large snake, you know. And so I kind of sprinkled the snake with holy water from a very large, far distance. But nonetheless, like, they all sort of are welcome on a day like this, right?
11: It is. They are all welcome. And, it becomes just a great moment of community building. You know, there's a prayer service in the Book of Blessings. That's a whole little word service. Very simple, doesn't take very long, but we don't just do a drive-by blessing. There's a scripture reading. There are some hymns that we sing. So it becomes a moment of communal prayer for everyone. And then I go around and bless all of the, sprinkle all of the animals individually. And our team who works on this, they give the humans a name tag, but it has the name of their pet on it. So I can actually address the pet by name. As I'm sprinkling the holy water. And of course, as I said before, the way people feel about their pets, everyone goes crazy over that. They love that.
1: I have to say, too, you know, another angle of this is, I think this is another thing that maybe my parents are trying to save me from. When you lose a beloved pet, I mean, there's another kind of grieving that comes around where it's very unique in a lot of ways. You lost Dotsie years ago, but at the same time, you know, you lose a pet, it's a difficult thing. Is there an example here in St. Francis that offers any spiritual comfort?
11: I think there is, because St. Francis gives us the spirituality where we're connected with all of creation. So we call brother and sister to all aspects of creation. And of course, you're right about the grieving. I mean, the pets, they're animals, but they become members of the family. Mm-hmm. So the loss is very intense. And, you know, the old question about, you know, when children ask, well, am I going to see my dog in heaven or something like that? I mean, I've always taken the personal tack, and you want to be very gentle with someone. Yes, animals don't have souls, but it's all part of God's creation. It's all created by God. In that sense, it's all everything. Everything that's alive is in some way participating in God's being. So my own personal belief is somehow it's all we are going to see them again as just part of everything that's created by God. And I think that can bring comfort to people when they lose a pet who, as I said, has become a member of the family.
1: I love Pope Francis.

0: Justice's approach to having lost a dog himself. And some young people were asking him in the square one time, and he just said, yes. So,
1: well, there's the definitive answer.
0: I'll take
1: so I look forward to my bird Lucy riding on the back of my dog Dotsie in heaven, and we'll all be together.
0: Whistling Superman as you get there.
1: As I taught her to do, yes.
0: That's great. So when is the blessing? If people are watching, they want to come to your blessing, they live locally, you know, where can they go? How can they

0: next to the church, right on Wellwood Avenue. We like to do these things publicly and let everyone see what's going on. So like I said, it'll be 1:30 on the lawn, right on Wellwood Avenue, 210 South Wellwood Avenue. So come bring your pets, check in so we can give you a name tag. If you want to bring a donation for our food pantry, the food will go to serve the poor when they come to the food pantry. And also make sure that you stick around afterwards because we have snacks, both for the humans and for the pet.
1: Oh, boy.
0: What's a communal blessing without a little nosh at the end, right?
1: I hope that doesn't ever get mixed up. I don't want to eat a milk bone after this, you know?
0: I don't ask any questions.
1: I know. Hey, if people want to find out more, give us your website, too, at the parish.
0: It's olphlindenhurst.org. olphlindenhurst.org.
1: There you go. All right, Monsignor Joe DiGracco, thanks for joining us today and kind of broadening this understanding of St. Francis, his spirituality, and, you know, to our beloved animals in this world.
0: Monsignor Jim, great to be with you. Thank you.
1: See you soon. God bless. Now back to Amy.
2: I want to go home and hug my dog now. Thanks, Monsignor. In 1974, Blessed Fulton Sheen planned to write a book on the demonic, but never completed it. Nearly 50 years later, Father Dave Tomaszicki brings together Sheen's own words and vision to life by compiling his writings into this remarkable work. Father Dave joins us from Mount Clemens, Michigan. Thank you for joining us.
3: Thanks for having me. Good to be with you.
2: Now, the book is actually a culmination of Blessed Fulton Sheen's writings and lectures, and I heard you actually found some of his handwritten notes that you incorporated into the book?
3: Yeah, so after he mentioned in 1974 that he would write a book on the demonic, he died 5 years later. So my hope was that there was a manuscript just sitting in the archives. So I searched low and high, I didn't find a manuscript, but I found tons of information, tons of stuff he wrote or said on the demonic. But sometimes like he'd be giving a talk, he'd give the same talk five times. Well, you can't publish every one of those talks, it gets repetitious. But if you publish one, not the other four, you're gonna miss stuff. So I spliced it all together. So in the end, like it's everything he said about the demonic. Yes, I went into his archives, I found handwritten notes, but it's everything he says about the demonic.
2: Wow. All right. Now the book's title, that certainly grabs attention. It's, you hear demonic and it's like, ah! What does Sheen's work teach us about recognizing the signs and the ways evil can influence our everyday lives?
3: Yeah, so and the big thing is that it's more about our everyday lives. People think, oh, demonic, like there's going to be something phenomenal, exorcisms, and that stuff exists. And Sheen mentions that a little bit, but it's more the day-to-day stuff. So he gives three main signs about the demonic. The first is a love of nudity. And this is not, you know, that the Christian, but that the human body is good. It's more of a perversion, a twist, you know. The second one is violence. And there's a good form of violence, crucifying our hearts to make them Christ-like. There's a bad form of violence when we crucify other people, make the whole world after our image, after our likeness. That's a bad form of violence. The third one, Sheen calls it different things, but a schizophrenic mentality, a loss of mind, the division of personalities. And we see the loss of identity today in our world.
2: Right. And do you think, especially in this time, this is important for you to have this book released during today's?
3: Oh, definitely, definitely. So as I was going through and looking for the manuscript, which, you know, I didn't find, but as I was looking for it and I was reading through all he said about the demonic, it's more relevant for our time. He was prophetic when he said it, like these things were going to happen, now they've happened or that they are happening. It's more relevant today than when he said it, which is why I think the book came out now and not then.
2: Right. And then when you recognize these signs or you see the influence, in the book, it says there are actually weapons to use against the demonic. Would you tell us what they are?
3: Yeah, so Blessed Sheen is very hopeful. And, you know, in the end, like, Jesus is stronger than the devil. If we're with him, we're going to be good. All the weapons are really based on Jesus. They're the name of Jesus, the blood of Jesus, Mary, the mother of Jesus, the mother of God. Those are the three main ones. Then he gets into the cross of Jesus, spending a holy hour in the presence of Jesus. So you see the common denominator there. We have to stay with the Lord.
2: Right. So then what do you do as if I'm sitting here and something's going on and I'm like, oh, man, this sounds like it's like an evil influence. How do I incorporate that then? How do I just sit there and say a quick prayer to Jesus or like, I don't, what's your advice?
3: It depends what you're going through, but first and foremost, pray. First and foremost, pray, you know. Mm-hmm. And then for our day-to-day lives, like, we have to be frequent in the sacraments. So as a priest, there are many people, there are many Protestants who come in and want

0: It's an exorcism, and basically, oftentimes, they don't want to address what's going on. They want the priest to wave their magic wand. It's like, well, hold on. Are you praying? When's the last time you've been to confession? Are you in an irregular marriage? You know, are you living your life outside of the sacraments? Let's get back to the sacraments, back to prayer, and that'll take care of most things.
1: Wow. All right. Now, what do you think Blessed Fulton Sheen would say to you about finishing this book that he always wanted to get done?
0: I hope he would like it. I hope it turned out the way he wanted it to. That was one of the things, and I think it did. I think it did, because again, it's all his words, so I didn't go wrong there. And then what should the order be? Well, you can argue about that, but I usually would find a talk that I would take that as the template, and I would order the chapter after one of his talks. So everything in here, they're his words, and it's even the order he used in different talks and whatnot. So I prayed hard. I hope he's proud of it. I hope he's proud of it.
1: I'm sure he is. And how special was that to see his beatification last week?
0: Oh, it was great. I was there. It was great.
1: Oh, wow. Now, if somebody wants to find out more about this book, where can they go?
0: So the best place to go is St. Paul Center. So it's published by Emmaus Road Publishing, which is the publishing arm of St. Paul Center. So that's the best place to go. That way you support good Catholic companies. The easiest way to go is Amazon. That's the easiest thing for everything. But the best place is St. Paul Center.
1: Wow. Well, thank you so much for your time, Father Dave.
0: Thanks for having me. God bless you.
1: Thank you. Coming up next, Monsignor will be back with the latest news from the Vatican. And in the studio, the Director of Communications and Development at Catholic Charities of Long Island, Danielle Campbell. More CFN Live after the break. Stay with us.
2: Hi, I'm Susan Lucci. I never thought about heart disease until I had my own heart event. I had heard many times that heart disease is the number one killer. It went in one ear and out the other, frankly. I never had a health issue, but suddenly I had that pressure, that elephant pressing on my chest. By the time I got to the ER, the doctor decided to give me a CAT scan. I had a 90% blockage in my main artery and a 75% blockage in the adjacent artery. I received two stents in my arteries. 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
3: I am studying to be a NICU nurse to give back that same care that I received. I was born at 26 weeks and was in the NICU for 89 days.
4: There were ups and downs. There was 6 weeks on a ventilator, lots of different infections and surgeries that did not end at her discharge.
5: Even when she was hooked up with a lot of wires on her, I knew that she was going to be a fighter.
3: The U.S. remains among the most dangerous developed nations for childbirth, due to access to care, health inequities, and priority of maternal and infant health care. 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
6: After attending the March of Dimes class and hearing Lauren's story, it gave us a mission to be Brooks's number one advocate.
3: Improving maternal and infant health is as important today as it was then. 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
7: Welcome back to CFN Live. In Vatican News, the Vatican has confirmed that Argentine priest Carlos Miguel Buela was responsible for an offense against the Sixth Commandment involving violence and five victims, releasing the finding after his death in 2023.
8: The Vatican has clarified that Argentine priest Carlos Miguel Buela, who founded the Institute of the Incarnate Word and the Servants of the Lord and the Virgin of Matera, committed an offense against the Sixth Commandment. It involved violence and five victims. Buela died in April 2023, after he had just been convicted and appealed the ruling. Just days before his death on March 30th, an appeals court confirmed the finding. But Buela died before the court could draft and publish its decision. The criminal proceedings ended with his death, since there was no longer a defendant to prosecute. Still, the Vatican chose to make the unpublished ruling known to members of

0: the Institutes. It said it has a moral certainty about Father Buella's responsibility and wants to restore the truth as an act of justice for the victim, while making sure members of the Institutes are informed. Buella founded the Institute of the Incarnate Word in Mendoza, Argentina, in 1984. It is now present in 45 countries, including several where Christians are still a minority, such as Uzbekistan, the Solomon Islands, and Tunisia. The first allegations against the founder emerged in the 1990s. Rome took over the investigations and removed Buella from leadership in 2010. The first conviction came in 2021. In 2025, the Vatican acknowledged the Institute's strong missionary drive and the commendable personal commitment of many of its members, while also finding irregularities in other areas. Two measures followed: the appointment of two papal delegates and a three-year ban on admitting new candidates while the formation process is reviewed. The Institute and its members are now entering a period of review, tasked with distinguishing the gift of the Spirit from the limitations of its founder.
1: Now back to Amy.
2: Thank you, Monsignor. Well, staying healthy in mind and body is an important part of the mission of Catholic Charities of Long Island. And Danielle Campbell, the Director of Communications and Development at Catholic Charities of Long Island, has more on their annual Refugee Health Fair. Danielle, thank you.
3: Thanks, Amy, so much. Here. It's such a beautiful day. And we get to we have it every year. We get to see the families coming back and the kids get taller and they're doing all kinds of wonderful things. It's for our families who come to our communities seeking safety, opportunity, and a fresh start. Having access to health care can make all the difference. That's why the Catholic Charities annual Refugee Health Fair is so important and so needed.
2: Gosh, I mean,
4: it's more than just a health fair. It's a day of welcome, connection, and care. A day when families can receive important health screenings, learn about available services, and meet people who are ready to help them on their journey. For many of these newcomers, navigating a new healthcare system can feel overwhelming. But here, they are reminded they are not alone. Surrounded by caring professionals, volunteers, and community partners, they find support, encouragement, and hope. At Catholic Charities, we believe Christ promises every person the opportunity to live a healthy and fulfilling life. Like Bethely, a Haitian refugee who does not have health insurance, or three-year-old Fernanda, who found out through a vision scan by Catholic Health that she needs glasses. Through events like this, we're helping our newest neighbors build a stronger, healthier future for themselves and their families.
5: I'm happy to be here as last year. Last year I was there for my flu shot, and this year again, I got my flu shot. I'm very happy because I don't have health insurance. Yes, it's very okay for me to have it because I don't have no health insurance. And thank you so much, Catholic Charities.
6: It's all about being healthy. You know, the healthier we are, it keeps the doctors away. They don't end up in the emergency room as long as they remember, you know, what is your BMI, you know, how to have a healthy lifestyle. It's all, you know, sometimes they come, it's a new country, they don't know how to speak the language, they don't know how to go to ask for help. So this is what we do in order to bring awareness. And like I said, it's not just about immigrants, because a lot of our local communities are suffering from the same thing. So it's education, information as much as possible, and all of these agencies work in partnership with us, and they can come and get all these services for free today. We are having as many services as possible, flu shots, breast cancer, cancer screening, especially because we see a lot more people be diagnosed with cancer at a younger age. So we want them to be aware. And just information about what New York State, what the local communities have to offer. Many of them are losing, as you know, health insurance, even though many of them are legal, but they do not qualify for health insurance until 5 years from now. So this is something that we are doing to promote healthy living among immigrants and refugees, and the local communities as well. It's not just limited to our own clients, but the local community has also been invited.
7: Catholic Charities Mental Health Services is here at the Refugee Health Fair so that we can share with the community what a great resource our two clinics are, as well as some of the other services that Catholic Charities offers. So we're letting them know what how

0: We can help them at our clinics in terms of transitioning to a new home and kind of settling in a new life. It is a big transition. You're in a new place. You might not know too many people. You might be far away from your family. You might not have a support system. So that's where we come in, and that's where we're here to help with those things. Our two outpatient clinics, we provide all different services from individual and family kind of therapy and medication management, and we provide services in English and in Spanish, and we do accept most major insurances, and we have a sliding scale fee for people who are uninsured.
1: So today we're giving free flu shots, we're checking blood pressure, and we're doing a free vision screening for children ages 5 through 18. And the nice thing about the vision program is we will even supply free glasses. So it's a full circle screening. So we're partnering with Versant, which is Davis Vision, and they will go to those locations, get an actual full eye exam. They'll pick out their frames, and then it'll be sent to Versant's company. They'll make the glasses and send them back. So, boom, free. If you can't see, then you can't learn, right? So it's very critical that you know your child can see. And they do get some screenings in schools, but in some cases, it's not enough. This way, it's a non-invasive, quick 30-second test, and you'll get the free glasses if you qualify today. It's very difficult when you come to a new country. Imagine just even going to a new town. Where do I find a doctor? What hospital do I go to? What specialist do I see? Some people know they have chronic conditions, but they're new to the country and they don't know how to access those services. So today we can also provide access to other services. We're preventing chronic disease by giving free flu shots, preventing the spread of flu, which is already out in the community as we speak. Catholic Health goes directly into the communities, helping people in need. And always we partner with Catholic Charities. So this is a fabulous event to collaborate on. And we're both under the Diocese of Rockville Center. What could be better than that?
2: Thank you, Catholic Charity, for invitation here. Thank you for help for my family, my son, for me. Thank you. Thank you for everything.
3: That guy, he's such a cutie patootie. Oh. He was dancing and, you know, doing his thing. Little Fernanda, who's a three-year-old, so she had her vision tested, and it came back that she needs glasses.
4: Oh, my gosh.
3: And what a perfect time before she really gets into preschool and starts, you know, getting into some trouble with her vision. So
4: exactly.
3: Catholic Health was amazing doing that. They did my eyes. They said, you need to go immediately.
4: As well. I hate when that happens.
3: Yeah, I know. That was a beautiful event.
4: You do such good work, and healthcare, it's so overwhelming for anybody. I mean, I have a hard time navigating it, and I actually was in the industry working for a while, but it's such a gift that you do for
3: these. It's holy work. It is the work of Jesus Christ. And to support it, we have a golf outing coming up.
4: All right.
3: Down to the wire, our Golf and Pickleball Classic. It's October 5th, next Monday, Muttontown Country Club. We still have room for people. Come for dinner, for lunch. You can play pickleball. I think we're almost sold out on the golf end, but the event raising critical funds to support the programs and services, the holy work of Catholic Charities. We're paying tribute to Deacon Mike Monahan, celebrating his unwavering dedication to the church and his commitment to helping those in need. If you'd like more information, you can. It's on our website, catholiccharities.cc. You can also use the QR code that we put on the screen for you, and we appreciate your help. We want to help you. And of course, you can volunteer as well. So lots of great things going on.
4: And I just want to say I appreciate you. And I know it's a tough day. We were talking about St. Francis, but prayers go out for your bulldog,
3: my
4: Daisy.
3: My little Daisy.
4: I'm so sorry to hear Daisy's passing.
3: You're so sweet.
4: My bulldog used to love looking at your Instagram of Daisy. I was like, that's going to be your girlfriend.
3: Aww.
4: I'm so sorry.
3: Aw, thanks so much, Amy. Thank you. I know I'm a little down.
4: All right. We're going to go have a cry fest. Now I'm going to go toss this over to Monsignor.
5: I have a plant and it's still alive, so I feel good. Sorry. Thanks, Amy. Our next guest is an inspiring Catholic speaker, author, and filmmaker who's been open about the devastating effects of addiction and the power of recovery, faith, and redemption. He brings those lessons to a new Catholic 12-step program on the Hallow app, combining principles of recovery with the Catholic faith. Jim Wahlberg joins us now from Orlando, Florida. Jim, thanks for being with us again. Glad you're here.
6: Thank you. Thank you for having me.
5: So for people who don't know this particular part of your background, give us a little of that story

0: of addiction, even incarceration as a teenager?
1: Yeah, you know, I like to say I had a rough paper route. I got started at a very young age, you know, out in the streets looking for love in all the wrong places, as they say. And I started getting involved with drugs and alcohol at a very young age, you know, trying to fit in, trying to find my way, if you will. I grew up in the city. I grew up in Dorchester, Massachusetts, a rough neighborhood. And, you know, I'm one of nine kids. I'm the middle of nine kids. I think that matters. And I'm also a product of the Boston public school system, which also matters, because when I was going to school, it was during the forced integration of the Boston public school system. And from first grade to seventh grade, I went to seven different schools. So every year I was the new kid. Every year I had to reestablish myself. Every year I had to, you know, create a new reputation as a quote unquote tough guy. And all this while not really having much of a faith life at all. You know, there's a misconception about my family, I guess, that we were this, you know, this great Catholic family growing up. And that was, we were culturally Catholic at best. Mm-hmm. We, you know, we made our first Holy Communion because it was that time. Many of us in our family made their confirmation because it was that time. But I don't ever remember going to church with my family. I don't ever remember going to, definitely never went to church with my parents, unless it was an occasion. Mm-hmm. On Sunday mornings, for a period of time, we would be sent out in the direction of St. Gregory's. And there was no adult escort. It was whoever was old enough to walk down there. And, you know, it was about six of us, and we'd walk out the door and go in six different directions. Everyone would end up at St. Gregory's, get their bulletin, and go home with proof that they went to church. But nobody was going to church. And so I grew up with an unhealthy fear of God, I think. And, you know, I was always, you know, threatened with God. He's going to get you. He sees everything, you know. And so when I picked up that drink, that gave me, it took away those feelings of fear and anxiety and you know, helped me to become somebody else. And that somebody else that I was becoming was whoever you wanted me to be.
0: Wow.
1: I was even, you know, graduating from a young boy to, you know, a young man in prison. I can remember, you know, and I guess it's important to say that all of my troubles, my legal troubles, were all alcohol and drugs was involved in every crime that I ever committed. Either I was under the influence and acting up, or I was trying to get the money to get under the influence. Mm-hmm. And so by the time I made it to state prison, I can remember walking through the dining hall of a maximum security prison. And maximum security prison is the most segregated place in the world. Everything is divided up by your race, your ethnicity, your neighborhood, where you grew up. And so each table, everybody kind of looked the same at each table. And I can remember, because I grew up in the system, knowing somebody, I guess, at every table or most tables. And so as I would be walking by with my dinner heading to my table, I would stop and interact with somebody at a bunch of different tables as I was heading to my seat. And at every table, I was somebody else.
0: It's incredible.
1: At every table, I was who they wanted me to be. You know, so if I walked up to a table and it was guys that were maybe Italian that belonged to an organized thing, all of a sudden I was, you know, I was talking like I had an Italian accent. So I was just desperate for acceptance. I was desperate. I was, again, looking for love in all the wrong places.
0: Yeah. I mean, but the Lord found you and you found the Lord. And then now, fast forward, I mean, to this, like, first of all, I'm along with millions of others. I love the Hallow app. Yeah. But I always thought, you know, be honest with you, I really did think of this. Like, the 12-step program is such a beautiful spirituality. It would be like explosive to have something about this on Hallow. So how did that come about? Because that's a beautiful idea. It makes a lot of sense.
1: Well, let me

0: me first credit my dear friend Scott Wieman, who wrote the Catholics in Recovery, all of the books and materials. And, you know, he, like many people, you know, there are many, many Catholics. We're the biggest, faith, you know, they're 1.4 billion now, apparently. And so we're from all walks of life. And, you know, growing up in finding myself in all this difficulty with addiction, and then getting involved in the 12 steps and a variety of 12 step programs. You know, there were a lot of people, including myself, that had hangups with the faith, hangups with the church, fear, this an unhealthy fear of God. And so it was difficult at times to put my trust in my faith into this God that I didn't have a relationship with. And so as I progressed and started to have this relationship with God, let me just say that it took a miracle for me to come to the conclusion that I was not alone in the world, that there was a God and that he loved me. And that miracle was I was in state prison working in the chapel, just hustling the priest, trying to get cigarettes from him, trying to get coffee from him, whatever I could get. He tells me that we have a special visitor coming, that Mother Teresa is coming to the prison that I'm in. And, you know, miracle beyond miracle, I'm already going to meetings and knowing that in my heart of hearts that this would never work for me because I wasn't worthy of it. That's the way I felt about myself. And when Mother came to the prison, she was the first person. I'm 25 years old. She's the first person to ever tell me that God loved me and that I was more than the crimes I had committed. I was a child of God and that Jesus Christ died for me specifically. Hmm. And, you know, that caused a stirring in my heart, a stirring in my soul, if you will. And, but I can tell you that feeling of not being good enough or not worthy of the gifts of the 12 steps left me almost immediately.
1: Wow.
0: I came quickly to the conclusion that I was no longer alone in the world, that there was a God and he loved me, that I had a father that cared deeply for me and wanted the best for me. And that changed my entire perspective on the world, if you will. You know, it almost like I went from the world was very black and white to it was HD, you know, like it was, everything was so crystal clear for me in that moment. Did I think, oh, this is it for the rest of my life? No, but for that moment and for those days and for the rest of that prison sentence, it put me on a path to learning more about my faith, preparing myself through many a holy priest to make my confirmation. Father Jim Freitas, who's in heaven now, was the priest at the prison I was in. And he was a true reflection of Christ for me. You know, the next day after having this experience with Mother Teresa, I didn't sleep that night. I was overwhelmed to say the least. And the doors opened in the morning. I didn't go to breakfast. I ran back to the chapel to find Father. And I said, Father, I need to know more about this God who loves me. I need to know more about this Jesus that died for me. And, you know, the memory is the funny thing. The way I remember it is he kind of chuckled and with an imaginary pencil, checked the box, got one. And he didn't pull down the catechism of the Catholic Church from a shelf and blow the dust off it and throw it on his desk and say, okay, my son, we need to learn the faith. He just lovingly started to teach me the faith.
1: Now,
0: and after a period of time, I found out I was being transferred.
1: Wow.
0: And he was the first person that I needed to let know. And so I ran back to let him know, Father, I'm being transferred to another prison. What are we going to do? And he said, sit down, let me make a phone call. And he pulled a card out of the Rolodex and made a call and spoke to the priest at the next prison I was going to.
1: Wow.
0: And told him that that he was sending a special delivery FedEx package. Wow. And this is where we are in the journey. And Father Frank picked up right where Father Jim left off and continued to prepare me to be confirmed into the faith.
1: You've just touched, a couple of 100,000 people who are struggling with addiction. They want to find you. They want to go to the Hallow app. How do they do it, Jim?
0: So you can go to hallow.com and you can find us, and there's free versions as well.
1: Yep.
0: So I think it's important that people understand that this is not a money grab. This is an opportunity to deepen your faith. And the founders, my dear friend, Alex Jones, and his partners have created something here with God's grace and God's mercy that is just absolutely spectacular. But you can go and you can scroll through and you can even search for me or the 12 steps. And there's a 21-day 12-step challenge, if you will. And myself and Scott Weeman and some others who give their testimonies, we take you through the 12 steps in a very sort of elementary way, because there's more work to be done, clearly.
1: Sure.
0: This is definitely an introduction, but it's a necessary introduction. When I brought it to the folks at Hallow, they jumped right on it. They were telling me how many messages, how many emails and DMs they get from families looking for answers.
1: You've done it, Jim, and I'm telling you, the Lord is using you. It's obvious to us. So thanks so much for being with us today. I want you to come back and tell us more, because I need a half hour to talk to you easily.
0: It takes more than a half hour.
1: I bet.
0: But I'd be thrilled to come back anytime.
1: Thanks a million. It's good to see you again. And pray for me. I'll pray for you. Promise, okay?
0: Thank you. God bless you.
1: God bless you. See you soon. More CFN Live right after the break.
2: Millions of people who either physically or financially do not have access to healthcare are staggering.

0: our volunteers. And I think that's part of what makes it beautiful, is people come here with just a heart to serve and a heart to make a difference.
1: It's opened my eyes to these people who truly have no options and are helpless to do anything for their condition. People who have been told no their whole lives can finally be told yes. It's life-changing.
2: Welcome back to CFN Live. The United States is moving aggressively to expand its leadership in artificial intelligence, but at the same time, the Catholic Church is asking a deeper question. What does this extraordinary technological transformation mean for the human person? Well, joining us now is Taylor Black, the founding director of the Leonim Institute for Artificial Intelligence and Emergent Technologies, at the Catholic University of America. Thanks for joining us today. We're glad you're with us.
3: Oh, it's good to be here. Thank you for having me.
2: So tell us about the Leonim Institute for AI and Emerging Technologies.
3: Yeah, certainly. So the Leonim Institute at Catholic University of America is focused on bringing the deeper understanding of the human person that Catholicism has to the development of this technology and to the understanding of this technology for the whole church. It's complicated, and technology can be a scary thing if not understood well. And the Leonim Institute is here to help us understand the technology well and help us understand how it can serve the human person in the deeper understanding of the human person that the Catholic Church has.
2: You know, I'm thinking back, kind of with a smile, that, like, I remember Pope John Paul II sitting in a studio and speaking about him saying, this technology can never replace human interaction. I remember Pope Benedict, when he did his first tweet, saying, although this is good, it can never replace human interaction. And go on down to Pope Leo. I mean, it's sort of a similar human position we take theologically, that though good and though dangerous sometimes, it can never really replace human interaction.
3: Oh, 100%. You know, Father, I think that the best example

0: example of the technology of the Catholic Church ends up being the parish. You know, it's the place that we go to when we are infants and we're baptized. It's the place that we go to all throughout our entire life, and we're nourished by the sacraments. And it's a place that we go to at the end of our life when we're ready to cross over to the other side and have our funeral there. You know, it's the technology of the church, the connection of the human person is the most important thing in all of our lives. Technology is great. It can do some amazing things. It's an expression of our creative power given to us by God. But it can't replace those relationships. It can't replace the deepness of the connection between two human spirits.
1: You know, I was just having a conversation with Archbishop Hicks from New York the other day. And we're talking about, like, do you use AI or not? People ask this question all the time. But like it or not, we're all using AI already, aren't we?
0: We are.
1: Yeah.
0: We are. And it's something we have to be careful of, right? Just like any tool, it can kind of take a place in our mind, take a place in our time that is inordinate. And so, like any tool, we should have kind of a practice of interacting with it, where rather than kind of just using spare moments or directing our attention away from human communion, being able to use this technology in service of our intellect, in service of the problems that we're trying to solve in our daily lives as humans, it can be very powerful and useful, but in that circumspect sort of way, rather than just, throwing cognitive tasks that we ourselves should be doing to the tool kind of replacing things that we should be doing ourselves.
1: I'm glad there are people like you out there, and I'm glad Catholic University of America is on top of this already, because we need thinkers, we need theologians, we need people who can help us through a lot of this. How can people go? Is there a website, a place they can go to kind of connect with you and learn a little bit more about all of this as time moves on?
0: There is, 100%. Leonum.catholic.edu. It's a great place that takes you to our website. We do a lot of writing. We do a lot of speaking around the concepts of artificial intelligence and how to best utilize them as good Catholics. We need not be afraid of any technology as Catholics, but there's good ways of using it and there's bad ways of using it. And we do a lot of thinking and talking on that score.
1: You know, Taylor, there's like 15 seconds left. Give us one bit of advice. For all of us.
0: Yeah, certainly. Don't be afraid. Don't be afraid. This technology is not here to supplant us. This technology is here for us to build better things for the kingdom of God.
1: I love that. What Jesus said more than anything else in the scriptures, be not afraid. You got it.
0: Amen.
1: God bless
0: Amen.
1: You, Taylor. Thanks for being with us today. Come back, okay?
0: Will do. Thank you, Father.
1: Thank you. God bless you. So we have a special mass tonight in celebration of the relic of the Blessed Fulton Sheen arriving at St. Patrick's Cathedral to be celebrated by Archbishop Hicks and with Bishop Louis Tilke, the Bishop of Peoria, serving as the homilist. We're going to see that live tonight at 5 p.m. on CFN. Busy show.
2: It was a very busy show.
1: A lot going on. It's all good things.
2: Definitely. Well, we hope you will join us again tomorrow right after Mass. I'm Amy McGorry.
1: And I'm Monsignor Jim Vlorn. Thanks for joining us. God bless everybody. We'll see you around town.

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1: We're all unique.
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3: We're one of a kind.
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0: Bishop, today the little flower never took a graduate course in her life, yet a doctor of the church.
1: Isn't that incredible? Proclaimed by Pope St. John Paul II in 1997. Why is she a doctor of the church, Monsignor? Because her little way, she, in the context of

0: Carmelite spirituality, motivated and propelled by such great figures as St. John of the Cross and St. Teresa of Avila. St. Therese of Lisieux had this little way of Catholic spirituality that she forged, that it's in the small deeds of charity, the small deeds of sacrifice that are unseen, that we have the little way to eternal life. And her teaching, her autobiography, The Story of a Soul, has become a true spiritual classic in such a powerful way. She was a very determined young woman. I love the story. She's 15 years old. She goes to Rome to visit with Pope Leo XIII to petition to the Holy Father to enter Carmel early. And it was a very emotional situation, this incredible encounter. And yet in the end, she was able to go into Carmel a little bit early. This was a young woman with incredible determination, an incredible sense of an ecclesial mission. Then her impact through the 20th and 21st century, it's this obscure nun from Lisieux, from the Carmel in Lisieux, and then suddenly her influence goes like wildfire in the best sense through the 20th and 21st century. Pope St. John Paul II, in his 1997 proclamation of St. Therese of Lisieux being proclaimed a doctor of the church, says these words: "Indeed, when the magisterium proclaims someone a doctor of the church, it intends to point out to all the faithful, particularly to those who perform in the church the fundamental service of preaching, or who undertake the delicate task of theological teaching and research, that the doctrine professed and proclaimed by a certain person can be a reference point, not only because it conforms to revealed truth, but also because it sheds new light on the mysteries of the faith, a deeper understanding of Christ's mystery. St. Therese of the Child Jesus and the Holy Faiths is the youngest of all the doctors of the church, but her ardent spiritual journey shows much maturity, and the insight of faith expressed in her writings are so vast and profound that they deserve a place among the great spiritual masters." Monsignor Vlon, think about it. She dies at the age of 24, and she's a doctor of the church. What's the message in that for young people? Our young adults, are young people involved in youth ministry, involved in learning about their faith? They can be heroic in sanctity. They can be so heroic that with St. Therese, who knows what future 24-year-old doctors of the church are out there, lay, religious. It's fascinating.
1: And she called her own parents to sainthood by her life as well.
0: Isn't that a message that Louis and Zélie Martin, the parents of St. Therese of Lisieux, have recently been canonized?
1: Right.
0: And so it's a powerful message that sanctity is a family affair. So St. Therese, Doctor of the Church, pray for us.
2: Throughout our lives, the Church has been there to guide us, help us grow in the faith. At our baptism, we were welcomed into God's family and our Church in the presence of our loved ones. At our first Holy Communion, we received Christ's precious body and blood alongside our parish community. At our confirmation, we were sealed with the Holy Spirit and received His gifts. In holy matrimony, we witnessed husbands and wives join together as one as they became living examples of Catholic unity and love. Through the sacrament of reconciliation, we confess our sins and receive forgiveness and healing through Christ's mercy. In the sacrament of holy orders, we watch men answer God's call to the priesthood and diaconate, ensuring that our parishes are vibrant for generations to come. We too are called to help build the kingdom of God here on Long Island, to ensure that our parishes will be here for our children and their children. Your gifts have helped seminarians in their formation, assisted the various ministries of the diocese to spread the faith to others, inspired the youth and young adults of Long Island as they grow in their faith, helped supported the needy through Catholic Charities. Your gifts to your parish have helped with maintenance.

0: maintenance and upkeep of the church building, created various ministries and events that nourish the faith of your fellow parishioners, and various other necessities that have kept your parish going for years. Your gifts have always made a difference, but few gifts will ever make such a generational impact as giving through your will. 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You are creating a strong foundation for the future church in your community and across the island. Thank you for your gift. Thank you for the legacy you are leaving behind. Well done, my good and faithful servant.
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0: Welcome to All Good Things with Archbishop Hicks. I'm Monsignor Jim Vlon, and on today's show, we'll be joined in studio by observer of UNESCO 48th session of the World Heritage Committee, Laura Richards, to talk about UNESCO World Heritage and the 27th World Heritage Site in the United States. Also joining us is Sal DeLeo, co-founder of St. Francis Lodge. He's here to discuss his memoir, Did I Ever Thank You, Sister? And its film adaptation. And lastly, we'll speak with award-winning author of more than 70 books on Catholic history, doctrine, and devotion, Mike Aquilina, about the book, The Power of Love. Well, that and lots more on this edition of All Good Things with Archbishop Hicks.
1: Monsignor, peace and all good things to you.
0: Now and forever, amen.
1: Amen. So good to see you.
0: Good to be with you, too.
1: It's good to be back.
0: Yeah, I'm glad you're back, actually. Yeah. It's good to see you.
1: There's been a lot going on, and we have a lot to talk about.
0: Yeah. Well, like, first of all, you were in Peoria, right? And I saw it, like, you gave a beautiful homily that day, too.
2: My friends, one of the many reasons that Fulton Sheen is now blessed is because he lived this gospel. He understood this gospel, and he took it to heart. When Jesus says, go out and preach the gospel to the entire world, he did it. It was a time where radio and then television was very new. And instead of just using television for comedy, sports, news, etc., he used it to preach the gospel, to preach the gospel of our Lord. And when he preached on radio, on television, in his books, or in any type of presentations, the thing that you notice about him is this was a very intelligent man. Super intelligent, smart, well-educated, a lifelong learner, and at the same time, he was able to take complex theology, ecclesiology, morality, and prayer, and share it with a world in which the average person could understand. And my friends, that's harder to do than you think. Sometimes smart people are so smart, they talk at a level up here, and afterwards you say, wow, that was a really good speech, but I'm not sure if I understood what you said. Not him. He took these great aspects of our faith and brought them to a level that helped us go deeper. Deeper in what we know about the church and what the church teaches. Deeper into our relationship with Jesus. Deeper into the importance of prayer.